0: As the kingpin in the massive Feeding Our Future scandal, Amy Bach was sentenced to 41 and a half years in prison. Bach was also ordered to pay restitution on $243 million the government says was scammed through that COVID-era food program. It was intended to help kids during the pandemic, but ended with taxpayers being billed for meals that did not exist. Shackled in court, Bach sobbed and said, "I understand I failed. I failed the public, my family, everyone."
1: It's Fox's Mike Tobin reporting. A vote to establish a Women's History Museum on the National Mall has failed.
2: California Democratic Congresswoman Judy Chu said she initially sponsored the bill to create the Smithsonian American Women's History Museum, but urged her colleagues now to vote no.
3: Republicans threw all of that away by unilaterally making extremist changes to our once bipartisan bill.
2: She said GOP amendments would give the president too much control over its construction and location. But Florida Republican Congresswoman Laurel Lee said Democrats also opposed another amendment.
4: It is disappointing that some Democrats are opposing this museum because it is dedicated to the history and achievements of biological women.
2: The Republican author of the bill said Democrats are hiding their opposition behind the issue of presidential control. Jessica Rosenthal, Fox News.
1: I'm Tom Rigotti. This is Fox News.
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6: Partly cloudy skies through the evening hours. It will be on the breezy side with temperatures hanging in the 60s and winds out of the south-southeast at 15 to 25. Clouds will thicken up tonight, upper 40s for your low, and rain overspreads the area in the afternoon on Friday. It will be windy with southeast winds 20 to 30, highs only in the low 60s. Rain continues Friday night and then improving conditions Saturday afternoon with highs in the upper 60s to near 70. From the Flag Skywatch Weather Center, I'm Chief Meteorologist Dean Wysocki.
7: He's here. 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
8: Hello, America. 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Our number, 877-381-3811. 877-381-3811. Imam Taha Hassani, director of the Islamic Center of San Diego, which many people have tied to terror links, to be blunt. Many people, or at least supporting outwardly such things. And I want you to listen to this. This is a couple of years back. Cut 19, go.
9: What we are witnessing now did not start last week or October the 7th. This is a result of 75 plus years of brutal Zionist occupation of Palestine. And it is the result of the 16 plus years of the brutal barbaric blockade of Gaza. That's it, point. Nothing else to add. Because they are trying to tell us that what's going on now in Gaza is justified because of the attack. No. What's going on now is the result, the continuous brutal occupation of Palestine and Gaza.
8: Yeah, yeah, the occupation, America, the occupation. We hear this crap day in and day out. The occupation. That's right. The Jews weren't there 4,000 years ago. The Bible's all wrong. All the other literature's just dead wrong. The Palestinians were there. Go ahead, look it up in your Bible. Old Testament, New Testament, take a good look. Tell me where they are. Nowhere. Tell me where they were prior to 1965. All right, you want to go back? Want to claim it was earlier? Okay, tell me where they were 150 years ago. Just a mere 150 years ago. Go ahead. Now, these Bedouins, these Arabs, who renamed themselves and reinvented themselves with the help of the KGB, and Arafat, an Egyptian. Most of them lived where? In Jordan. And 70% of them still do. And Jordan doesn't want any more, because the king's father, see, he's an inbred, the current king, the king's father, who was placed on the crown, on the throne, rather, they had a civil war with the quote-unquote Palestinians. And he slaughtered several thousand of them, and he tortured several thousand of them, and he imprisoned several thousand of them. The problem is they represent 70% of the population of Jordan. The queen is a quote-unquote Palestinian. The king is not. Egypt doesn't want them. Why? They're Arab. They don't want them. Saudi Arabia doesn't want them. Nobody wants them. Why? Gee willikers, look why. We talked the other day about AFL, America First Legal, and the Teller Force Act. And the Teller Force Act, which was signed into law in the first Trump term, was about a young man, an American veteran, who was murdered in a terrorist attack, among others. And the terrorists were subsidized by Abbas and Fatah, the moderate Palestinians. And the more they kill and the more they damage, the bigger the reward. The terrorist is killed, the family gets a pension. The terrorist is alive, they put aside a pension for the terrorist. And they've been using our tax money since it's all fungible. And so Donald Trump said, that's enough of that. The Taylor Force Act. Yes. Anyway, just a disaster. Occupation. If the Jews don't have a birthright to the Holy Land, nobody has a birthright to any land. It's just the way it is. Four thousand years is a long time, wouldn't you say, Rich? Think about that. We're celebrating our 250th anniversary of the Declaration of Independence. You know, when I wrote my book, American Marxism, I thought about a lot of this, and those of you who got in and read it, I appreciate it, but I want you to remember something. We have Marxist elements within our own country, in our colleges and universities, teaching that this country doesn't belong. Doesn't belong to the people who live here. That there's no such thing as illegal immigration, because people coming into this country that we call the United States from Central and South America, they are the true owners of the land. That it was stolen from them by white Europeans. And this is being taught throughout our educational system, throughout academia. And of course, I push back in the book. You can go back to these different areas of Central and South America. If you want to talk about the original indigenous peoples, goes back a few thousand years. Well, in the Holy Land, it goes back 4,000 years. And we know with exquisite detail what was taking place, thanks to the Bible and other writings that took place. A lot of other writings that took place. And not one of them mentions the Palestinians. So when they keep talking about occupation, there is no occupation. Unless you and me, we're occupying this country, right? And that justifies people killing us? Does that justify people making claim to our homes and our property? To our farms and our businesses? Because that's the logic flow. technically we have less of a claim on where we live, far less than the Jews do in what is today Israel. Why do you think it's called Judea and Samaria? Because the Jews came out of Judea. Why do you think it's called Zionism? Because of Mount Sinai. Zion, rather. Mount Zion. Why do you think Fatah and Abbas oppose the archaeological activities that are taking place in and around Jerusalem? Because it proves the point, doesn't it? When you go there, you go to the old city, which abuts right up against Jerusalem, the city of David, which predates Jerusalem. You literally walk. You literally walk where the Jews walked. You can touch the stones. You literally walk, for my Christian friends, where Jesus walked as a Jew. And they found the pool that is mentioned in the Bible. The pool. It's there. It's there. It's all right there. That proves the fact of the Bible. Now, for secularists, Marxists, and Islamists, they're either ignorant or they don't want to learn. They don't want to know about it because it kind of undermines everything they've been taught and everything they're teaching, doesn't it? The occupation. The occupation is an impossibility. They just want to slaughter the Jews the way they're slaughtering Christians in Africa right now. There are almost no Christians in the Middle East, yet the Holy Land is the birthplace of Christianity. There's almost no Christians. There's very few Jews, if you really think about it. They've been pushed out of almost every Muslim Arab country. And yet the Jews were first, the Christians were second, Muslims were third. How's that possible? Well, look around in Europe to what some of these people are saying, these imams and these politicians getting elected mayor. We're going to push you out of the West. We're going to push you out of the city. We're going to take it over. That's the mentality. It's the mentality also in our own country by some of these reprobates. I'll be right back.
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0: We're here with our buddy Chip Roy, congressman running for attorney general of Texas. Very important that he wins for Texas and the nation. Chip, how are you, my friend?
1: Doing great, Mark. How are you?
0: I'm doing very, very well. Tell us what the election looks like there.
1: Well, we're in the middle of the runoff. Today is the fourth day of early voting. I had to, you know, leave Texas to come back to D.C. because we had bills on the floor. I thought that we were going to fund ICE and Border Patrol through a reconciliation bill, but that all got jammed up in the Senate. So they left town. So we passed a few other bills, and then I'll be flying back home to Texas tomorrow. Get through Memorial Day, go try to celebrate with some folks, and then Election Day is Tuesday. And we're feeling good, Mark. We've been crisscrossing the state of Texas. I've gone all over the state multiple times. As you know, I'm endorsed by Ted Cruz, former Solicitor General of the state. So many great organizations and people who back me. Gun Owners of America, National Association of Gun Rights, a lot of the gun groups, a lot of the freedom groups, grassroots and Tea Party folks, Jenny Beth Martin and the folks who've been in the trenches for so long. And my good friend Mark Meadows, as you know, former Chief of Staff, President Trump, and proud to have your support, my friend. And, you know, we're going out and talking to the voters. But my opponent, he spent a lot of money. He inherited a lot of money. And he, in the first primary, running negative ads on me, outspent me 4-1. So he got a little bit of a lead there, and then the Austin swamp started kind of rallying around him because he's kind of a safe puppet down there, and they know that I'll shake things up. And so we've raised a lot of money in the last month. We've been running our ads and matching him and now actually outspending him, and he's feeling the heat. Our polls show us in the lead and matching him, but it's a dogfight head-to-head. And we're going to need everybody to turn out, to show up to vote. Every vote's going to matter because it's a runoff, and you know how that goes. Not everybody shows up. So who shows up will matter. But we feel great. My primary argument is I'm a real lawyer. And you know that as someone who's one of the best lawyers in America. And I've been gratified to have you as a mentor and talk to you over the years, but I'm a proud former federal prosecutor, former first assistant attorney general. I've done complex litigation for the AG's office, and I've been a lawyer for the governor and for, you know, on Capitol Hill, and I know how to be a lawyer. My opponent has never been in court. He's never practiced law. He's just managed his family.
0: Not even as a defendant?
1: No. Well, one time, apparently, he had to defend himself for crashing his family Ferrari, the company business Ferrari. Yeah, but no, he's, look, I've known him a long time. I don't wish him ill, but man, he's run some cheap shots and some negative ads, some of the nastiest stuff I've seen, accusing me of things that are totally false and lying. So, we've been punching back for the last month, but we've been trying to be straight up and honest. He's not a lawyer. He's not ready for prime time. I mean, he's a lawyer technically, but he's not a practice lawyer. He's made some bad decisions, and we've been highlighting that to people, and they've been responding. They like my background, my story, my commitment to Texas, my conservative credentials, but we need everybody to show up on Tuesday.
0: All right, so it's this coming Tuesday, and it is absolutely crucial. You Levinites out there in Texas, this is a big one. We want our man Chip to win. He's a big deal. You know, you've been with us for decades, Chip, and so it's very, very important that we help you. And we've seen you in action. I mean, we saw you last week on this hearing with respect to what's happening in the country and your state with this what do we even call it? This Islamic movement into your state and so forth. You want to discuss that briefly?
1: Yeah, very much. I mean, you know, Amy Mack has done a great job with the RARE Foundation. I had Amy testify, as you know, you saw. And we had that young man, Marco Hunter Lopez, a student from Wiley High School near Dallas. And then another great guy, Ammon Blair, from the Texas Public Policy Foundation. Anyway, we had this great hearing. And what I call it, Mark, is the effort to Islamify Texas. Or I also refer to it as the March of Islam. Because it is a march, because they are at war with us. They've declared war on us, and we're acting like they haven't. And it was the last conversation, Mark, that I had with Charlie Kirk. He had given a great speech about Islam in Oxford, and I'd given a stem winder on the House floor, and we were kind of comparing notes, and we were both concerned about how much Americans don't get the existential threat that Islam poses to us. And I don't beat around the bush, right? I mean, we can talk about Sharia law. It's offensive and it undermines the Constitution. You're a smart lawyer, and you know why talking about Sharia law is a part of our core legal argument. But I also make the argument that Islam itself is primarily a political ideology that is trying to masquerade behind the First Amendment to carry out jihad against the West, when we've got ample evidence from the Muslim Brotherhood memoranda, from other documents, from imams' own mouths or own words in Texas, what they're trying to do, and the vast network and array of CARE and the Muslim Brotherhood and nonprofits all over the nation that are all organized to push Islam into Texas and throughout the country. And it's working. There's 330 mosques in Texas. And by the way, Mark, of all the reasons that I'm running for attorney general, and there are several, the predominant one, besides wanting to be in Texas with my family, which is a big one, is to stop the March of Islam. Because, Mark, if we don't, there is no country left. No. And it's assault on my Jewish brothers and sisters, as you well know. It's an assault on my Christian brothers and sisters. It is an assault on our Judeo-Christian principles that built this nation, that built Western civilization. And you know what? By the way, that's something that pisses me off, is when I get people that say, Chip, and my Christian brothers and sisters say, well, why do you say Judeo-Christian principles? Well, because that is at the core of who we are in Western civilization. And, you know, look, we can debate all those issues all day long, but you can't debate our history. You can't debate what built the West. You can't debate what the West has meant for freedom and prosperity for the world. And when you want to insert Islam into that mix, and they want to wage jihad against us, then we've got to fight back. And that's my view, and I feel very, very strongly about this.
0: No, you're terrific. People want to help you. Where do they go?
1: 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And, you know, we're in the throes of battle. Get out. The biggest thing is, if you live in Texas and you haven't voted and you want to vote for Chip Roy, which you should, get to the polls. Drag your friends, your church mates, your family members. It's going to matter. Every vote's going to matter. And we got to have an attorney general on day one who knows how to fight this fight. And I appreciate it, Mark. God bless you.
0: I'm 100% behind you, man. We've endorsed him. Folks, whatever your background, back Chip Roy. You're in Texas. Please vote for him anywhere in Texas. Tuesday's the big day. We need this man very, very much. God bless you. Be safe out there, Chip. We'll be right back. In a world drowning in compromise and confusion, one ministry is still preaching the uncompromised word of God without apology. Hagee Ministries. 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
5: Now, this is a Fox News alert. A top NASCAR driver has died. Legendary NASCAR driver Kyle Busch, a two-time Cup Series champion, is dead at the age of 41. Fox's Jay Berman has more.
6: It was announced earlier Thursday that Busch was hospitalized as a result of severe illness. He pulled out of this weekend's Coca-Cola 600 from Charlotte, which was going to be the first time in more than a decade that Busch missed a Cup Series race. One of NASCAR's most polarizing personalities, his fierce competitiveness led to the nickname Rowdy. He won 234 races across the sport's three national series, more than any driver in history, including 63 in the Cup Series. He's survived by his wife, Samantha, and his two children, an 11-year-old son and a 4-year-old daughter. Jay Berman, Fox News.
5: President Trump is announcing a new development regarding a potential deal with Iran. Fox's Aisha Hosni is at the White House.
7: The president knocking down reports out there that Iran's supreme leader is demanding that the enriched uranium in that country stay in that country as part of any sort of a nuclear agreement. That would have complicated these talks by a lot. It would have also ticked off Israel, which does not want to see that happen. But the president today pushing back on those reports and saying it is not true.
8: We don't need it. We don't want it. We'll probably destroy it after we get it, but we're not going to let them have it.
7: Meantime, Pakistan's interior minister arrived in Tehran again yesterday to continue talks with the president of Iran.
5: A new Fox News poll shows only 40% of voters approve of U.S. military action against Iran. Despite what's expected to be a record number of Americans to travel this Memorial Day weekend, higher fuel prices have some scaling back their travel plans. U.S. Travel Association expects annual travel spending to grow by a modest 1% this year. 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
10: Partly cloudy skies through the evening hours. It will be on the breezy side with temperatures hanging in the 60s and winds out of the south-southeast at 15 to 25. Clouds will thicken up tonight, upper 40s for your low, and rain overspreads the area in the afternoon on Friday. It will be windy with southeast winds 20 to 30, highs only in the low 60s. Rain continues Friday night and then improving conditions Saturday afternoon with highs in the upper 60s to near 70. From the Flag Skywatch Weather Center, I'm Chief Meteorologist Dean Wysocki.
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2: Okie dokie. Let me do this a little differently, Mr. Producer. If you're turning 65 or you're older, then I know you're like me and you're getting bombarded with Medicare spam. It's annoying. It's confusing. It's only going to get much, much worse every month that goes by. The mailers, the robocalls, the ads targeted to you everywhere. You watch, you listen, and they just flood you with this stuff. And then they want you to make a decision. How do you make a decision? Well, maybe if somebody advising you. Listen, they all claim different things. What we need going through this process is real honest help from someone who's knowledgeable, who looks at all the plans all over the country. That's why you need to call my friends at Chapter. Just so you know, they're helping my wife and me and my brother right now. My friends at Chapter, they cut through the confusion and they simplify the process. 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And you ought to get the best help possible. 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And for many of you, it's going to be one of the best things you've ever done. Because your health means everything. You don't want to blow your money if you have options that are less costly and actually more comprehensive. It's very complicated out there what the government does, what these medical companies do, and so forth and so on. And they're there to help you. They know what they're doing. They're very, very good. Let's go to Fred, Kansas City, Kansas, the great KCMO. Fred, how are you, sir?
3: Good. How you doing, sir?
2: Very well, thank you.
3: Yeah, unfortunately, I believe in, like you, that Trump needs to finish the job. But like you've said, all this series here is half the government is rooting for the other side. They've been funneling money to Hezbollah, Hamas, Iran. That's the problem he has is there. Remember, Iran's not faking anymore that they want nuclear power plants.
2: Mm-hmm.
3: They're flat out saying nuclear weapons.
2: So more the reason to do it while you're there. You bit the bullet. Now you got to just finish it.
3: I believe that in the background, both Israel and the USA are, like he has said, they are going through everything that is left. They're going to send, like he has said, he's going to make shock and awe look like a July 4th.
2: But here's the thing. He may do that, and I hope he does that. But just so you know, my own information is that we're trying to get a deal. And one of the things that's standing in the way is the enemy. And so the enemy says it wants a deal, but it's making a deal very difficult because its technique and tactics in the past has been back and forth, delay, delay, delay. And the closer we get to the midterms, the tougher it's going to be. It's just a reality. So I think if the president decides to pull the trigger, and I hope he does, I think it's going to be hopefully massive. And you can tell from the reports, the leaks in some of these news outlets, that the Israelis are chomping at the bit to get this over with. And I wish, I think, I hope we are as well. Time to put the metal to the pedal and get this resolved now, because it's not going to be contained. Not 10 years from now, not 7 years from now. These are terrorists and they're the enemy. Thank you, my friend. Good call. I appreciate you. Let's go to Derek, Santa Clarita, California, the great Sirius Satellite XM. How are you?
4: I'm doing well, Mark. I'm going to start with mega, MAGA dittos.
2: Thank you, buddy.
4: Just God bless, be with, and watch over you always and forever. Thank you.
2: Oh, that's very sweet. Thank you.
4: Yeah. So much to touch on here. I just think many things. Trump is a, if not the chosen leader of our time. I think as Christians, people of faith, and more importantly, to those who don't want forever wars, I think we have to acknowledge that this is, has been, and will continue to be the ultimate forever war. Good and evil is a battle that will go on forever. And I think this is a time where we, as people of faith in particular, can't allow our willful ignorance or suicidal empathy to get in the way. We need to choose every day to live and love by choice, right? Courage, conviction. We need to let our actions be our beacon of hope. So we ever more importantly, and especially here in California, participate.
2: Beautifully said.
4: Vote.
2: Yep. Very, very well said, my friend. Very well said. Thank you. To go to Jim, Boston, Massachusetts, on the Mark Levin app. Jim, how are you, sir?
5: Mark, I'm very well, thank you.
2: Thank you.
5: I like to think of myself as one of your Paul Revere's.
2: Yeah.
5: This is how I teach birthright citizenship. Persons that are born are babies, they're infants. That's what we're talking about. We're talking about our children's children's children. So this is their heritage. This is their inheritance. This is their birthright. This is the bloodline. This is citizenship by blood. The other one is naturalized in the United States. These are citizens that are citizens of the soil. And most Americans are both citizens of blood and soil. So those people that are born here that are citizens of another country have no connection to us by blood, and then the children leave. They have no connection to us by soil. They are, by definition, can't be a citizen, as it's never been the definition of citizenship. So I teach it, it's simple. It's blood, your inheritance to your children, or it's you're a citizen of the soil.
2: Beautiful. Beautiful. Now, what do you teach? Where do you teach? I don't want to get you in trouble. What level?
5: I don't teach now. I'm retired from UMass Boston. I was a degree professional, but my real passion is the Second World War.
2: Very, very good. Well, it's lovely. Lovely to talk to you, my friend. I much appreciate it. Call again. We have the smartest audience. We really do. It's the smartest audience. It's why you don't get sucked into these conspiracy theories and all this other crap that's going on out there. Very, very lucky about that. We'll be right back.
0: Mark Levin. You know the voice.
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0: One Moment America. Check something here. All right. History is unfolding right before our eyes. President of the United States has delivered on his promises, and he's still trying to do more. He's being sabotaged by the usual forces, and we need to help him. This is, after all, a government of, by, and for the people. And he's our president who's trying to do as very much as he possibly can. And we, people of faith, family, and freedom, millions of us, need to do the best we can to assist him. Now, there's a lot more work to be done, and this is where we come in. Please consider joining AMAC, the Association of Mature American Citizens. 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You can be 18 and older, and there's a reason you would want to join regardless of your age. Why? Unlike other senior groups, AMAC is built around the values we hold dear. 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Go to amac.us/Levin. 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Join the Association of Mature American Citizens just like I have. Oh, yeah. All right. Here we go. Oh, that's awfully small. I wonder why it's that small on my screen here, Mr. Producer. Let's see here. I shall do my best. Let's go to Andrew, Mayfield, Kentucky. The great W, I'm trying to see here. KYX, go right ahead.
1: Thank you, Mr. LeBan. Such an honor and appreciate everything you do our nation.
0: You can call me Mark.
1: Okay, Mark. I've been a small business owner for almost 40 years now.
0: Wow.
1: And small businesses are actually the backbone of this U.S. economy.
0: Mm-hmm.
1: And we employ more people than all corporations combined. I'm not here to teach small business, but it really underscores how vital we are to this country.
0: You're right.
1: To the workforce and innovation. And I talk to a lot of people every day. About 80% of my employees are millennials and Generation Z. And what I'm concerned about coming up is their fuel prices. They have a big impact on our economy. When fuel costs rise, people have less disposable income and cut back on spending, which in turn slows down our overall economy. And I hear this every day. I understand I grew up in the 60s underneath my school desk and, you know, practicing the drills and all that. And not to downplay our millennials and Generation Zs, but do they really understand this? And what's going to happen? Mm-hmm. I'm concerned about our midterms. If these fuel prices don't go down, I really think we have a good chance of losing our midterms.
0: I don't disagree with you, but here's my concern. We make a deal with them, right? Then they go back on the deal, right? Then they shut down that strait again. What are we going to do, send the military in again? I don't think we are. So my view is, let's do it, get it over with. These guys are terrorists. They're going to keep using threats and terror against us. And the sooner we do that, the better. I mean, this 2 weeks ceasefire has been 6 weeks now. So it's a question of how do we get it over with? How quickly do we get it over with? And so to me, it also helps with the price of fuel in the midterm elections. There's a lot of people who want a victory. We've had enough of these, you know, terrorists. We want to end it now if we can. And if they're going to come back for more, and I fear they would, the price of fuel is not going to adjust properly. But you're right about the price of fuel. It needs to come down. But you're right about something even more than that, which is the mindset. And you said it earlier. You said, I don't know if they understand what these threats are. And I don't think they do. And the reason is, if somebody's in their 20s right now, or their 30s even, they've never had to face a possible draft. If you want to go to war, if you want to be in the military, it's a choice. You can volunteer. And many aren't even that really tuned into 9/11. The 25th anniversary is this September. And they're really not thinking that way either. So it is a problem. I don't doubt that. So what kind of business do you have?
1: I'm in the automotive service industry, mechanic shop, detailed.
0: In what town?
1: Yeah. There in Mayfield.
0: In Mayfield? Does it have a name?
1: Mayfield, Kentucky.
0: No, your business.
1: Oh, yeah, it sure does.
0: Go ahead, give it a plug.
1: Expressway.
0: Expressway in Mayfield? Wonderful.
1: Yes.
0: You're a good man, I can tell. So if anybody goes to that place, Expressway in Mayfield, if you need some work done on your car, there's your man right there. All right, Andrew, thank you. I appreciate you. All right. I hope I didn't upset him. You think I upset him, Miss Producer? My parents were little business people. It would have thrilled them, if you know what I mean. And Andrew, what a gentleman. Just a very nice guy. I could tell right away. All right. Brandon, Cape Cod. I know where that is, but I can't read everything else there. On the Mark Levin app. Go right ahead, Brandon.
2: Mark, thanks for taking my call. Hopefully you saved the best for last.
0: Good.
2: So I am calling about the birthright citizenship issue. I'm a huge fan of your show. I listen to it every day at Planet Fitness.
0: Thank you.
2: And I'm just wondering how specifically you are interpreting your own kind of ruling on the 14th Amendment, because, you know, reading it as plain text, they don't mention slavery. They do mention slavery specifically in the 13th Amendment prior.
0: Well, you got to figure out jurisdiction. What do they mean by that?
2: Right.
0: What do they mean by that? And so in order to understand what you mean by it, you have to interpret the language as it was interpreted at the time when they wrote it, adopted it, the states ratified it, and it became part of the Constitution. What did that mean? What was the context for it? The context for it was, and they said it, in the debates, allegiance to this country and no other. It's a baby. The parent comes in illegally. Their home country views them still as a citizen of their home country. We do not view them as a citizen of our country. And so they have a child here. What makes that child a citizen? The child, it's a baby. How can it have allegiance to our country or not? And they made exceptions for it when they did this. Like if a diplomat has a child, nobody argues that that child in our country is an American citizen. If a tourist has a child, they're not automatically a citizen, although we have now these tourist businesses, particularly the communist Chinese doing it, because they're having tens of thousands of babies here. They go back to communist China, and then they'll come back to the United States as citizens, and many of them spies. So when you're reading the Constitution and you see this word jurisdiction can mean many things. So how do we figure it out? Well, what did the authors of the amendment say? Well, they told us what they meant. Great call, though, Brandon. Appreciate it. I want to salute all the heroes out there. I want to thank you and the audience. Boy, I'm so proud of you folks. I'm so glad to have you here. And I'll see you tomorrow. Have a wonderful evening.
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2: This is a Fox News alert. NASCAR loses a champion. I'm Carmen Roberts. NASCAR announced two-time Cup Series champion Kyle Busch died today at 41. Busch's family, his team, and the racing group issued a joint statement marking the sudden and staggering blow to the motorsports community. And his team had indicated earlier today that Busch had been hospitalized with a severe illness. He ranks ninth all-time in NASCAR with 63 wins, and Busch won his final race last Friday during a truck series in Dover, Delaware.
3: He knows all about getting to victory lane. Here he comes off of turn number four. Kyle Busch wins at Dover for the fifth time in his Woo-hoo! Career.
4: All right. Yeah, baby.
5: That's awesome. Very good, very good for Aspire Motorsports.
2: That call on Fox Sports 1, no cause of death released. President Trump announces he's ordering the Pentagon to send 5,000 additional troops to Poland. Fox's Jackie Heinrich has more from the White House.
6: It comes just days after the Pentagon abruptly called off the deployment of 4,000 troops, despite some of their equipment already being sent there, citing plans to reduce the brigade combat teams across Europe. The vice president fielded a lot of questions about this on Monday with Polish officials, NATO allies, and some Republican lawmakers, expressing concern, being unnerved, calling Poland a model ally with their high defense spending.
2: Earlier this month, the administration ordered the Pentagon to pull 5,000 soldiers from Germany. And Senate Republicans abruptly left Washington today without voting on a $70 billion ICE and Border Patrol funding bill. The measure stalled over a proposed DOJ $1.8 billion compensation fund alleged for government weaponization, after Republicans also dropped $1 billion from the White House ballroom funding. 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
2: The Justice Department officially indicts 94-year-old former Cuban President Raul Castro for the 1996 attack on two civilian planes that left four people dead. As Secretary of State Marco Rubio says, Cuba has accepted humanitarian aid offered by the U.S., adding that the instability of the island nation is a matter of U.S. national security.
10: The future of Cuba belongs to the people of Cuba in terms of how they're governed, what the system looks like, and so forth. But the national security threat, that's 100% something we're going to focus on, because that's about America.
2: Cuban officials have accused the Trump administration of pushing a coup to steal their resources. Judges in two states toss out the Justice Department's attempt to force them to hand over voter rolls. Fox's Grinnell Scott has details.
11: The federal lawsuits were dismissed in Wisconsin and Maine. U.S. District Judge James Peterson, who presides in Wisconsin's Western District, ruled the federal government cannot use the 1960 Civil Rights Act to get control of the state's voter rolls. In Maine, Chief U.S. District Judge Lance Walker granted the state's motion to dismiss, while affirming that managing elections is the job of the states. Those opposing the government's demand have called it an attempt to manipulate future elections. Of at least 30 states the DOJ has sued, at least eight have now rejected the legal claim. Grinnell Scott.

0: You'd expect to see the North Dakota oil and natural gas industry working at wells and processing facilities. What you might not know is our oil and gas industry also works to build roads, provide school funding, and even protect us from flooding by creating nearly 50,000 jobs statewide and generating billions of tax dollars annually to support our infrastructure, our great outdoors, and our schools. North Dakota Petroleum Foundation, advancing the possibilities.
1: Injured, maybe gay, maybe an idiot. We don't know exactly, but we do know that they told Reuters that the Supreme Leader says that the enriched uranium must stay in Iran. And I think what's noteworthy, what's the most noteworthy here, is that this really does vindicate all of Trump's actions to try to dismantle their nuclear program. And it's hard to say. We're witnessing Trump's polls go down. Oil prices spiked again on this news, which is going to mean more pain at the pump for Americans. It's going to mean more of a squeeze in the wallet, pocketbook for Americans. All of that's lamentable. I don't like that any of that's happening. But the fact of the matter is that if the Iranian regime is insisting that they need enriched uranium, uranium that's obviously designed to be enriched to weapons grade, when they've said for decades that they would like to wipe Israel off the map, wipe the great Satan, the United States, off the map, clearly they would be willing to, at a minimum, use the bomb to leverage all sorts of different demands of the world. It's going to create a nuclear arms race for any country that doesn't have a nuclear weapon is going to want one now. And, of course, they could use it to wipe out Israel in one fell swoop and devastate the entire world and to create a level of paranoia. You think things are unpleasant walking around now with your phone, all of our social media anxiety? Imagine if Iran wipes out an entire country with a nuclear bomb. That's their design. That's what they want to do. And this really does vindicate all Trump's actions. But unfortunately, he's going to get punished over this news in the polls. He's going to get punished because oil prices already gone up. They're going to go up. We're going to see a little more inflation. Maybe we'll even see a rate hike conceivably. I don't think we're there yet. But with the new Fed, Kevin Warsh, who wants to cut, I know he wants to cut. But if inflation continues, then we could see a rate hike. That's going to make another squeeze for Americans that they're not going to like. So all of it is very messy, and this is why many people reasonably question Trump's approach to entering the war. But I think, ironically, this does vindicate it. It actually vindicates why Trump went in. Trump went in specifically because Iran really was trying to enrich to weapons grade. And now there's all these reports that they're rapidly rebuilding their military. So they weren't to be underestimated. And I think that this is a habit that we have sometimes in America, is that we underestimate global threats. And then when we, I think, correctly assess a global threat, we don't always do a great job of putting it down, putting it in its place. Trump's trying to do this, but this is, according to reports from CNN, so take it with a grain of salt, but their military bases are being rebuilt at a super fast rate. They're producing drones, and this is all based off of U.S. intelligence that they've been sharing with journalists, sources like that. And the point here that I think is really worth noting is that war is messy, war is hell. It is never easy, especially when you're going against a power that is 80 million people and has been calculating, preparing for this moment for a long time. I think that we've been very effective in what we've done so far in the early stages of this war, but we are in a very messy stage right now because it's imperative politically for Trump to wrap this thing up. We're going to see another war powers vote, I think, so it'll be interesting to see if there's actually an authorization for the war, which is possible. Certainly possible. And if Trump will have officially started a new war, we all know it's sort of a war anyway. Kind of a weird war, but it's sort of a war. We all kind of get that point. But we could get an actual war powers resolution declaration because it does sound like some Democrats, particularly those who might be on the way out, acknowledge that this might be a worthy use of American military might to try to make sure Iran doesn't get nuclear weapons. But they made the proclamation loud and clear overnight that they fully intend to get weapons, to get nuclear weapons grade uranium enriched. And do you find that acceptable? And if the question is no, then unfortunately we're going to have to hold our nose and grin and bear all the horrific gas prices. Now, we did see oil go up overnight, so gas prices are going to continue to get high. We're seeing Trump's approval numbers go down. All this is related. It is unfortunately the reality of the situation, and though that's why we need to move quickly. And I kind of am hoping now Trump to reengage with the bombing. He doesn't want to do it right now. He's kind of given an indication that he's going to hold off another day or so. But with oil prices jumping again and the Iran Supreme Leader talking so bullishly, it feels like they're daring Trump. They're trying to provoke him. And I'm kind of the mindset it's time to try to get this thing wrapped up as humanly possible. And the quickest way to do that might be reengaging and finishing this thing off

0: once and for all and try to keep the world safe from Iranian nukes. We've placed a big bet here. We are pot committed, as the poker expression goes. So that's the reality of it. And a lot of people are going to see Trump is failing. Actually, I think this showed that Trump's instincts initially were quite correct. More we come back on The Marlo Show. From Focus Features and the producers of Darkest Hour comes the new movie Pressure, the untold true story of D-Day. In the 72 hours leading up to the largest seaborne invasion in history, General Dwight D. Eisenhower faced an impossible decision that would determine the fate of the war. As Allied forces prepare to land, two massive storms converge over Normandy. Behind closed doors, with the clock ticking, General Eisenhower must decide: send 300,000 men into nature's unforgiving fury, or delay and risk losing the war itself. There's no safe option, only consequences. One decision would change the world forever. On May 29th, experience a powerful, inspiring story of courage, sacrifice, and the mission that gave the free world hope. Starring Andrew Scott, Brendan Fraser, Kerry Condon, and Damian Lewis, Pressure is filled with thrilling tension from beginning to end. And without a doubt, it must be seen on the big screen. Pressure, the untold true story of D-Day, rated PG-13, may be inappropriate for children under 13, only in theaters May 29th with special engagements in Dolby Cinema.
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7: We're here with Adam at Cheyenne Gardens. Adam, do you have any keys for keeping planters with flowers watered when we're away for a long weekend?
8: So that long 3-day weekend is generally pretty hard on planters. So the first key, the bigger the pot, the more soil you have, the longer it will hold water. And so that is key. So pick a decent sized pot. I like a 12-inch, 14-inch, 18-inch pot. I want a pot that I got a lot of soil volume because that gives me some capacity to hold water. When I water before the weekend, I will fill that pot up with water, let it soak in, and I'll fill it up again and let it soak in. And I really want to soak it in so that whole soil cube is wet. If I'm really going to be gone a long time, I will get a saucer. I'll put a little plastic saucer underneath that thing and hold up a half inch of water, an inch of water, and that saucer will wick back into that pot through the bottom holes. Then I go to plant picking. Geraniums, spikes, all those things can go a little bit longer and drier than some things like petunias or calabacoas. And so that's one of the other suggestions I look at is the type, you know, you might have a hot sunny spot. Maybe not go something that wants a little cooler. Put them in a little morning sun afternoon shade. Then after that, if I have a small pot, I'll use a water holding crystal, soil moist. Helps hold water, releases it back slowly for that plant material to use later in the day.
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4: This is The Flag.
10: Yeah, Walmart says they're going to absorb high gas prices and they're just going to take a hit on their profit instead of raising customer prices. This is one of Walmart's moves. This is how they put all the mom and pop shops out of business and why I don't generally like Walmart, even though I think they're kind of associated with conservative causes. I don't know why. They sell a bunch of made in China crap. But this is what they do is they move in and they can take a hit for a while where other businesses can't. But it's just noteworthy that they're going to be doing this. They're going to be taking a hit as gas prices are up. And I do admit this is a major problem. But we're starting to see some pushback, people pointing out that a lot of blue states, a lot of places like California really go out of their way to make sure that gas prices are high by their regulation, by their taxation, by the fact that they make it so that there are policies in these places where they make it so that California, for example, is the most dependent on oil from the Strait of Hormuz. Instead of getting oil from the United States or any allied countries, we get it from the worst places in the world for some reason. It's because of the regulation and the idiocy of our bureaucrats. And I do think that that is something that matters quite a bit. It's worth pointing that out, that the people who are accountable is not Trump because he has a righteous war completely. Part of it is because of we've had government incompetence in blue states. So we got to be able to wear this a little bit if this means that we're denuclearizing Iran. But we do have to win. We could get the worst of all worlds if Iran manages to rebuild, no regime change, maintain all of their enriched uranium. We don't get that nuclear dust. And then gas prices go super high. That is the big fear. And that's the fear that a lot of America First people, I think, advance at the start of the war. So we are monitoring the situation, so to speak. All right. Speaking of California, the number of California items coming out today, I do want to spend a little time on this, as I've been known to do in the show, a lot of conversation. We've got Gavin Newsom now all of a sudden is a populist on specifically AI. Let me share this one. This is cut 9, guys.
11: 30-year-old is not doing better than his or her father for the first time in history. That is a 5-alarm fire. Doesn't work anymore. We can't tinker anymore. You can't play in the margins anymore. There's a reason Donald Trump's in office, a reason Bernie fills stadiums. They're both right on the diagnosis. And we can't, with respect, you know, fail more efficiently by managing more effectively the decline. Doesn't work anymore. System has to be reimagined. It does. Can't play in the margins. Tax code is broken. I'm sorry. No, it offends many of you. It is. Inheritance codes doesn't work anymore. It's why we're having billionaire tax, wealth tax debates in my home state and all across the United States. The pitchforks, yeah, they're here. They're not just coming.
10: It's just remarkable because he's a guy who has been in power for 20 years. He's a comes from a very aristocratic place. Recall that his father was a general counsel for Getty Oil, one of the biggest companies on earth. His best friend was the heir to Getty Oil, and they started a wine business where he was an innovator in the twist-off wine space. And then he got into politics, and he's been there. And I don't know, has he ever lost an election? He just always is anointed. So now all of a sudden he's the top populist. And so his approach to populism is going to be, can we tax the billionaires more, even though they're just going to leave the state because he's a governor. He's not a president, but but he'd like to be president and he'd like to raise taxes. So that's his idea of populism, is to raise taxes. And him talking managed decline, I mean, this is the type of stuff that, you know, Bannon was talking about 10 years ago, and it's part of the rise of Trump, is that we're fed up with a oligarchic class, of which Newsom is a part, managing the decline of the country. And then he's talking about AI, which is, it's good to get him talking about AI. I like that. But he's talking about AIs, of AIs as major threat to blue-collar jobs, is much more of a threat to white-collar jobs. I've got a massive podcast coming out with Winton Hall, who wrote the wonderful book Code Red, who's my social media director at Breitbart. The book was a New York Times bestseller, talking about AI. And we go through some of these PhDs, people who are highly educated, get educated their whole life, and they're just getting completely displaced by AI. So it just shows you he's very new to this topic. But it is noteworthy that he's on it, because he understands now that he feels as though this is an angle to be played. All right, let's play. I got one more cut of him. Let's play cut 11.
12: So just walked out of a meeting with Leader Jeffries, talking about all kinds of things up here on the Hill, particularly their housing agenda, work we're doing across the country on fair and free elections, democracy writ large, issues around redistricting. Also had a very productive meeting with EPA Administrator Lee Zeldin, talking about the bipartisan push here, particularly from the California delegation, to move money, federal money, to support the recovery efforts in Southern California from last year's fires. EPA has been very productive as it relates to the debris removal. We're hopeful that President Trump will now move that bill forward, that request forward to Congress with the stewardship of the EPA.
10: We got to get to Administrator Zeldin and have a conversation about that conversation. But let me be crystal with all of you guys. I'm out here. I got friends who are affected by the fire. Gavin Newsom delayed fire relief. And how did he delay it? He delayed it because he wanted to cram in a bunch of pork, a bunch of unnecessary spending that delayed the whole process. And then he spent all this time trying to blame it on President Trump, trying to insult the president. He can't stop saying fire with fire. We're going to fight fire with fire, when there were no water, ironically, in the reservoirs. And now he's in D.C. doing what? Is he trying to get resources, or are you trying to run for president? We'll be right back.
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15: This is a Fox News alert. NASCAR loses a champion. I'm Carmen Roberts. NASCAR announced two-time Cup Series champion Kyle Busch died today at 41. Busch's family, his team, and the racing group issued a joint statement marking the sudden and staggering blow to the motorsports community. And his team had indicated earlier today that Busch had been hospitalized with a severe illness. He ranks ninth all-time in NASCAR with 63 wins, and Busch won his final race last Friday during a truck series in Dover, Delaware.
16: He knows all about getting to victory lane. Here he comes off at turn number four. Kyle Busch wins at Dover for the fifth time in his career.
17: All right. Yeah, baby.
18: That's awesome. Very good, very good for Aspire Motorsports.
15: That call on Fox Sports 1, no cause of death released. President Trump announces he's ordering the Pentagon to send 5,000 additional troops to Poland. Fox's Jackie Heinrich has more from the White House.
19: It comes just days after the Pentagon abruptly called off the deployment of 4,000 troops, despite some of their equipment already being sent there, citing plans to reduce the brigade combat teams across Europe. The vice president fielded a lot of questions about this on Monday with Polish officials, NATO allies, and some Republican lawmakers, expressing concern, being unnerved, calling Poland a model ally with their high defense spending.
15: Earlier this month, the administration ordered the Pentagon to pull 5,000 soldiers from Germany. And Senate Republicans abruptly left Washington today without voting on a $70 billion ICE and Border Patrol funding bill. The measure stalled over a proposed DOJ $1.8 billion compensation fund alleged for government weaponization, after Republicans also dropped $1 billion from the White House ballroom funding. 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
25: Partly cloudy skies through the evening hours. It will be on the breezy side with temperatures hanging in the 60s and winds out of the south-southeast at 15 to 25. Clouds will thicken up tonight, upper 40s for your low, and rain overspreads the area in the afternoon on Friday. It will be windy with southeast winds 20 to 30, highs only in the low 60s. Rain continues Friday night and then improving conditions Saturday afternoon with highs in the upper 60s to near 70. From the Flag Skywatch Weather Center, I'm Chief Meteorologist Dean Wysocki.
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10: I'm just still stunned by so many of the bubbles that our colleagues and friends and peers on the left live in. I just don't understand how Newsom could be completely blind to the fact that AI is going to be more devastating to white-collar jobs, even though he literally is from the Bay Area. That's where he is. Homelessness spiking under his watch, Medicare fraud, all this is going on. And he really wants to focus on Trump's $1.8 billion fund for victims of the weaponization, which, again, I criticize on the show. I don't think it's great. I had a great conversation with my friends Dan and Sean from 560 The Answer in Chicago, the host over there, on our cigar night this week. And they were for it. They liked the fund. I'm not saying you guys can't like it. I'm just saying it's not my favorite thing that Trump's doing for a number of reasons. But that's the focus. It's not the focus on the fact that L.A. literally burned down and the rest of the state is still vulnerable and the government didn't do anything. And then they can't get the houses rebuilt because they've done all sorts of things to delay the funds coming in, try to make things difficult for the Trump administration that's there on the ground trying to help. Unbelievable stuff that's going on. I got a cut of Karen Bass, who now wants to come up with a new solution to the Democrats, I don't know, winning every single election in California, trying to, I guess, win a few more. Like, can we play cut 11, please? I'm sorry, this is cut 12, please.
27: Councilmember Hugo Soto Martinez, who has endorsed you, he wants to explore ways to let non-citizens vote in city elections. I know that there are some cities that already do this, but, you know, politics is all about timing. With Donald Trump in the White House, is this the right time for Los Angeles to go down this path?
0: Well, I think we need to explore it. Now, I've not seen exactly what he's calling for. I have a little familiarity of what happens in other cities. And, for example, some cities will allow people to vote in, like, city council and school board elections because they pay local taxes, but they are not necessarily undocumented. They might be here completely legally, but have not finished the
10: city. This is what we talk about with bubbles, because Karen Bass is a horrific mayor, and she might still get reelected. And it would be nice if there was someone on her team who got her, grabbed her by the lapels from her pantsuit, and said, "Karen, no. The answer is no. The answer is no. No illegal aliens voting. This was the original sin of LA and California, and you might get away with it." Encouraging the illegal aliens to come here and treating them as if they're not, that they're like citizens, has not worked. It's made the healthcare unaffordable. It's made the school system unusable. It's made the traffic unaffordable or impossible to deal with. Also, fantastic question there. Shout out to, that's my actual cousin, Melanie Mason. She works at Politico, covers California. That was a great question, because she's right about the timing for Democrats, and she's a liberal person, obviously, works at Politico. But the point is that this is a terrible thing for Democrats to do this year, because their brand is in the absolute toilet. A Q poll just came out just now. I was looking at it while in between during the break. 20% approval rating for Democrats right now in Quinnipiac. 20% approval. So they should be cakewalking in this midterm election. They have still control over the entire media, pretty much. They've got the Republican president who's trying to do all sorts of things that garner him negative attention. Many of them are good things, but he's really trying to mix things up, always come to scrutiny. A huge portion of his base is getting lectured by Podcastistan every day that he's been commandeered by Israel and we're some sort of a tributary state of Israel. I mean, just, I can't even get over this, that there's so many people online who are telling you that the citizens of Kentucky got completely cowed by Israel. Israel bought an election in Kentucky. Do you know how insane that sounds? And yet, this is the most common thing in my feed from the people who are in the Podcastistan orbit, that Israel effectively bought the vote of enough Kentuckians to vote out Thomas Massie, who they all loved just a few years ago before he turned on Trump and had his stupid glow up and started to become the champion of the Epstein hoax. Not to say Epstein's entirely a hoax. There's a lot of bad stuff that went on. But the hoax that Donald Trump is the bad guy, that's the hoax in the Epstein saga. So really noteworthy. All that's interesting. Speaking of L.A. being out of touch, this is a historic day, because this is the last day, as we're recording live today, of the late show, period. Not just the late show with Stephen Colbert. Late show's going away. And it is remarkable to watch how a brand that was iconic in comedy, iconic in American culture, has been completely destroyed by a guy who's actually very talented. Colbert's a funny person. He's a legitimately talented person. He's got a lot of tools in his kit. Obviously a hard worker, super confident guy. And he took a brand and he completely pummeled it into the ground. This was a tweet on X the Everything app that I saw from Variety, which is the trade publication in this town, very left, very pro-Colbert. Tweets, has Stephen Colbert's push into politics hurt the late night format? This is a day before his show is about to go off the air, Variety. I think you missed the boat on this one. Late night was never supposed to play to a particular type of audience. Johnny Carson made fun of politicians, but mostly their public goofs, not their policies. Jay Leno rarely became political, and David Letterman feuded with politicians, but not over what they did in Washington. It is something that we've been saying to Breitbart for a long time, and something that you guys might not recall, or maybe you do, and I can remind you of this. Andrew Breitbart was the biggest Late Show fan in the world, to the point where he actually had a vanity plate on his car that said Late Night. So he was a big Late Show fan. He was a big Letterman fan. Letterman, of course, started the show. And he was disappointed when Letterman started to go political and get very lazy and perverted in his own right. But this was a brand, to watch this deteriorate, this was a cultural powerhouse where people, even with the politics of an Andrew Breitbart, would support it because it was funny and it would roast people and it was irreverent and it was different. And now it's just MSNBC. And Colbert is going out with a absolute whimper. He's doing this very bizarre thing where he is now just having other celebrities interview him. And it's just not a great look. And every line, there's no more jokes left. It's all just applause. I played the Jon Stewart clip on yesterday's show where Jon Stewart said basically America will have a collective fart when we all rebuke Trump. That's for real. That's why I tell you guys get the podcast. I can't rehash every single idea in the show over and over again. I got a cut of Kimmel talking about how people should now boycott CBS. Let's play cut seven.
1: We will be off tomorrow night out of respect for our colleague and friend Stephen Colbert and the writers, producers, and crew at The Late Show, whose final show on CBS airs opposite ours. I think you know how I feel about the fact that they are being pushed out. I hope the people who did the pushing feel ashamed of themselves tonight, although I know they probably won't. It has been a pleasure to work alongside you. I will be watching tomorrow night. I hope that those of you who watch our show will also tune in to CBS for the last time. 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
10: It's what's funny is that there's no jokes. That's the amusing part. It's almost like a Norm Macdonald bit where he's intentionally not being funny to try to send some sort of a message. You guys got to look this up. I've been laughing about this. Someone just showed me this. When he does the Bob Saget roast, Norm Macdonald does, he tells dad jokes for 8 minutes. And then it dawns on you part of the way through that he's sort of roasting roasts. He's roasting the whole concept of it. Those of you with a highbrow sense of humor, when it dawned on me what was going on watching that, I have not stopped laughing since someone showed that to me. So look that up, the Norm Macdonald Bob Saget roast. That's a recommendation for you. But that's almost what it feels like Kimmel's doing, like intentionally not making jokes. They don't make jokes on these shows. They push themselves out by alienating half the country and boring the rest of it. So good. You love to see it. Couldn't have happened to worse people. And it's great. It's great news. All that stuff is great. And it just reminds me of how the Democrats are in total disarray in terms of where they stand on things. I've been playing nonstop the Graham Plattner clips because this is an example we need to make every single day. We need to point out Democrats have embraced a guy with a Nazi tattoo who's a pervert and is a fake working class guy who is really a trust fund kid who went to prep school. And now we learn he's got beef with Chris Kyle, the American Sniper. Let's play cut 14.
2: Until somebody told me to read Chris Kyle's book, his stories about how many people he was shooting certainly tracked with the behavior I witnessed and people I knew witnessed down at the Gov Center, which is it's relatively easy to get high numbers like that if you're a little less discriminating. And I put that together and was like, you've got to be kidding me. I almost felt like there was like a weird practical joke being played on me by the war that like all these years later, I'm like having to like, people are telling me like, oh, look how great this guy is. These guys are amazing heroes, this whole incredible thing, the paragon of leadership. And I'm just sitting there like, am I living in like an alternate reality? Because this is the exact opposite of my experience.
10: And just a legendary warrior. We can never have any heroes. We can't put anyone on a pedestal. A guy who was basically murdered at a gun range after being a hero. And we can't have that. He's got to take that from us. So this is why I'm saying these guys are completely lost. They don't have any messaging. The messaging is only that we are all racist. And they're still on this. By the way, that clip was from 2024. I want to disclose that. But I was not aware of it. So this was pre his endorsement by the Obama podcast bros, by Elizabeth Warren, by Bernie Sanders. They have no messaging. They have no ideas. We just got a release an hour ago. The Democrats released a autopsy report from their 2024 loss. I've not gone through it. I will go through it today and report on it tomorrow. But the DNC chair, Ken Martin, has already disavowed it and said it's not great work. Which is, it just reminds me of one time I botched my honors chemistry final in the 10th grade. I did a problem wrong, and then I spent way too much time redoing it when I realized it was wrong, and then I didn't complete the end of the test. And I remember sending an email to my chemistry professor basically apologizing for my terrible test. That's what it reminds me of. He puts out this report and then he says, yeah, but we didn't do a good job on it. I cannot wait to go through this. I'm jealous of my colleagues with the afternoon shows today. So all they're going to do is just keep calling us racist and fascist. I got Jazz Crockett. Haven't played her in a while. She needs some more spins in the Marlowe show. Cut 13, please, gentlemen.
3: We haven't had one hearing on white supremacy. Yet when we look at things like the killing of Ahmaud Arbery, George Floyd, Breonna Taylor, the nine worshipers who were murdered at the Mother Emmanuel AME Church, the 23 people murdered in 2019 during a shooting at Walmart in El Paso, the 10 people murdered during the 2022 shooting at a grocery store in Buffalo, New York. All of these were murdered by white supremacists who are empowered by the Republican Party's racist rhetoric and policies. This is the same party that wants to drag us back to the Jim Crow era. You don't want them to understand why the 14th Amendment mattered then and it matters today. You don't want them to understand that when they draw these racist lines and tell black folk that they shouldn't have representation in this country, that it is against the Constitution.
10: She is cooking, I'll tell you that. But I think people who are smart in the Democrat Party know that this is not going to be a super effective messaging, because that's why they pushed Jasmine Crockett out and they pushed James Tallarico in the Texas Senate to give him a shot. I've got a mind-blowing Tallarico clip I'll play on the other side of the break. But it's noteworthy, this is what they're reduced to, is just calling us all racist. So many of those examples, not even a shred of even a consideration, white supremacy was the motivation of some of these deaths. Anyway, I want to tell you something that you can do to promote life. Something that's important to me. If you ever felt like you can't make a difference in the pro-life cause, I understand it's hard to do, but there is an easy way to get involved. The other side has media, they have money, they seem to always have momentum, they seem to have it all. But our side, we've got the most important thing, and that's the truth. The truth is that a baby is not a clump of cells. A baby is a life, even when it's in the womb. And the lie that it is just a clump of cells is something that's so pernicious, so pervasive. But there is a movement to push back, and a lot of that movement starts with preborn. 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
26: 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The Fargo Mayoral Debate, Thursday, May 28th, beginning at 5 on WDAY Radio and The Flag.
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7: 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They paid the price to make this the greatest nation in the world. 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
10: All right, we love the team at Breitbart and The Marlowe Show. Thanks to all my researchers who helped me out from day to day, Greg Eben, Sean McConnell, Roger Wicker Jr., Rick Locke, Garrett Cholley, Matt Sibyl, Junior Producer Ricky, Missy Callahan, John Cassio, Daniel West. Big team helps me out. And I appreciate it because we got to cover a lot of ground here on our brief hour on the show. I just played this clip of Jasmine Crockett acting as though white supremacy is just the biggest problem facing America. A lot of the internet, in least conservative circles, are talking about something. This is a UK case, but the case of Henry Nowak, who is a stabbed to death, a 18-year-old student. He's British and Polish ancestry. He's the student of the University of Southampton. He was just stabbed to death by a Sikh man openly carrying something called a kirpan, which is a ceremonial Sikh blade. Super long, 8 inches in a sheath. Some cell phone footage capturing this person named Vikram Digwa, allegedly approaching while saying words the effect of I'm a bad man. And he apparently stabbed Nowak 4 to 5 times and then told Nowak, no one stabbed you, bro. And then apparently his brother was with him and said, you should say it was self-defense. And then the police actually handcuffed Nowak while he was dying. So they handcuffed him while he was bleeding out, apparently saying he can't breathe, protesting his innocence. And he was handcuffed in the streets while he was, appears to be a murder. Savage media completely just not here on this, not here in this issue. So, and yet we're going to hear nonstop about all the white supremacy and just so counterproductive. There's all these teen flash mobs going on, that is sort of taking over a lot of parts of the country, particularly in the Midwest. A lot of teens acting out. This was a big topic when I was in Chicago. We're seeing some of it in Detroit. We've got some footage of this that I asked Daniel and Greg to put together. Show some of this, guys. Yeah, emergency curfews all over the country that we're seeing. And we're seeing some of the footage on the screen. There's a huge brawl in the Chipotle. Thanks for pulling that out. That's wild stuff. That was in Washington, D.C. People slamming stuff. People in masks. It's very disturbing because it just shows you that where crime is happening in this country, we don't talk about the actual crime. We don't want to talk about the homelessness in L.A. We don't talk about areas where there is more unrest. Young people are very insecure. You'll notice that a lot of these people involved in these crimes, they do not have white skin. I'll tell you guys that. I'm not trying to make some sort of a big racial statement here about this. But the more we focus on white supremacy, then the more that people are going to feel like they can get away with actual crimes if you're not a white person. It's clear. It's obviously that's what's going to happen. We've seen this stuff for 20 years. It's not an entirely new phenomenon, but we're definitely seeing a rash of it now. And it's one of these things where as it goes viral, it's going to continue to happen. And this is why when we distract ourselves and we talk about non-issues, the real issues just fester. And that brings me back to Jasmine Crockett and James Tallarico. I got this cut from James Tallarico that was completely mind-blowing of him flipping. Breitbart News did the heavy lifting on this, thus the shout-out from earlier. Check this out. This is him in 2024 and 2026 back-to-back talking about the border.
9: Joe Biden completely failed us when it came to border security. There was utter chaos in border communities in our state. I remember talking to my colleagues in the State House who represent border communities, and they just told me about the complete breakdown in our immigration system. And And so I think that was a pretty clear and obvious failure on behalf of the president and his administration.
11: You can't call yourself a Christian and reject the stranger seeking asylum at our southern border.
10: So there you go. So you're not a Christian if we can't embrace every illegal alien, and then now Joe Biden failed us. The Democrats stand for nothing. All they stand for is calling all of you racist, calling all of you fascist, opposing Donald Trump's ballroom, opposing Donald Trump trying to get money to the people who are the victims of weaponization. They don't clean up the homelessness. They don't drive down the gas prices. They don't keep you safe from crime. All they do is they point fingers and they blame, and then they raise money. And they create a whole ecosystem of voters who benefit from all these NGOs. So that's the nature of things right now. I got Karen Bass talking about ending homelessness and the hurdles she faced. Let's play a touch of this. I probably won't get through the whole clip, guys, but let's start cut five.
12: When you talked to Jake Tapper in 2023, you said that your goal was to end street homelessness in L.A. by 2026. Mm-hmm. It's now 2026.
0: And we haven't ended it.
12: We have not ended it, and we're not close to ending it. How are you so off?
0: Well, basically, when I said that, it was at the beginning of my term. I am very committed to achieving that goal. I didn't anticipate some of the bureaucratic barriers that I would experience, but I am prepared to take those on now. Well, the next 4 years really looks like an absolute overhaul and reconstruction.
10: Okay, pause. So that's it. So are we going to tolerate in L.A.? Of course we will. Probably we will. Tolerate someone who fails at this level, and this is, yeah, just laughs it off, just laughs off, just laid the biggest problem, biggest crisis in the city go on. All right, go in peace to love and serve the Lord.
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31: 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And that's courtesy of North Dakota State University's potato breeding program. The Dakota Scarlagen, a medium early maturity table stock spud with a deep scarlet skin and low specific gravity, was officially released in February. 2 days later, it was announced by NDSU's longtime potato breeder during the Northland Potato Growers Association Research Reporting Conference. The announcement marks about 14 years since it was first developed, a breed brought to us from NDSU that was crossing a Dakota Ruby with a selection of Chile T10-12.
30: That's today's Focus on the Field with Bridget Riedel, your ag industry expert. 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
1: 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The Flag. It's 9 o'clock.
2: A top NASCAR driver has died. I'm Tom Rigotti, Fox News. Two-time NASCAR Series champion Kyle Busch is dead at the age of 41. Fox's Kevin Cork has more.
3: He was actually hospitalized earlier this week with an unspecified illness, and he never recovered. For more than two decades, Busch combined his skill, swagger, and gutsy driving and won a whole lot of races. In a joint statement, NASCAR, the Busch family, and Childress Racing called Kyle a rare talent, one who comes along once in a generation. Busch appeared to be ill just a couple of weeks ago at Watkins Glen. You may have seen this. He radioed his team during the race and asked for a doctor to meet him after the checkered flag. Reports suggested at the time he had a pretty substantial cough. And, of course, this week he underwent treatment for what his team called a severe illness.
2: The most recent win marked his 69th for the series and 234th overall, a record. President Trump is announcing a new development regarding a potential deal with Iran. Fox's Aisha Hosni is at the White House.
15: The president knocking down reports out there that Iran's supreme leader is demanding that the enriched uranium in that country stay in that country as part of any sort of a nuclear agreement. That would have complicated these talks by a lot. It would have also ticked off Israel, which does not want to see that happen. But the president today pushing back on those reports and saying it is not true.
20: We don't need it. We don't want it. We'll probably destroy it after we get it, but we're not going to let them have it.
15: Meantime, Pakistan's interior minister arrived in Tehran again yesterday to continue talks with the president of Iran.
2: Republicans struggled today to find the votes to dismiss legislation that would compel President Trump to withdraw from the war with Iran, delaying planned votes on the matter into June. As it became clear that Republicans would not have the numbers to defeat the bill, GOP leaders declined to hold a vote on it. 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
2: Democratic National Committee Chair Ken Martin has released a critical study of the party's performance in the 2024 presidential election. His decision follows intense internal pressure from frustrated Democrats who had publicly demanded the release of the post-election autopsy. The 192-page report calls for Democrats to focus on middle America and the South. The Justice Department charges 15 people in Minnesota for stealing $90 million from state Medicaid programs.
25: Officials cited programs intended to secure housing for homeless people and treat children with autism that collapsed as fraudsters piled on. The woman convicted as the kingpin in the massive Feeding Our Future scandal, Amy Bach, was sentenced to 41 and a half years in prison. Bach was also ordered to pay restitution on $243 million the government says was scammed through that COVID-era food program. It was intended to help kids during the pandemic, but ended with taxpayers being billed for meals that did not exist. Shackled in court, Bach sobbed and said, "I understand I failed. I failed the public, my family, everyone."
2: That's Fox's Mike Tobin reporting. Federal prosecutors in Chicago dropped charges against four Immigration and Customs Enforcement protesters amid grand jury misconduct claims.
26: U.S. Attorney Andrew Boutros revealing he's dropping the misdemeanor charges of impeding a federal officer against four people who were indicted after protesting outside of an ICE facility in Broadview, Illinois last year. The case was set to go to trial next week. The decision comes after Boutros met with a federal judge over redacted grand jury transcripts, revealing he was unaware until recently of alleged misconduct, including a prosecutor meeting with a grand juror outside of proceedings, calling the conduct upsetting. One defense attorney saying this misguided case should have never been brought. The charges are being dismissed with prejudice, meaning they cannot be refiled. Kristen Goodwin, Fox News.
0: I'm Tom Bergotti. This is Fox News.
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5: Partly cloudy skies through the evening hours. It will be on the breezy side with temperatures hanging in the 60s and winds out of the south-southeast at 15 to 25. Clouds will thicken up tonight, upper 40s for your low, and rain overspreads the area in the afternoon on Friday. It will be windy with southeast winds 20 to 30, highs only in the low 60s. Rain continues Friday night and then improving conditions Saturday afternoon with highs in the upper 60s to near 70. From the Flag Skywatch Weather Center, I'm Chief Meteorologist Dean Wysocki.
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8: Fighting for free speech, Western civilization, and delivering common sense for the American people. Ladies and gentlemen, here's Scott Jennings.
9: Well, we have a major fraud development in Minnesota. Someone's going to jail for a long, long time. More on that in just a second. New polling paints a bleak, bleak picture for Democrats, especially among male voters. We have the numbers. And the author who is sweeping the nation with his new book, Suicidal Empathy, is here. Special guest conversation with Gad Saad. Don't miss that, coming up in just a few minutes. Today is Thursday, May the 21st. I'm Scott Jennings, reporting for Salem. And we broadcast live today from Louisville, Kentucky. On this day, 1881. Now, she was known as the Angel of the Battlefield for her efforts during the American Civil War. And on this day, Clara Barton founded the American Red Cross. Breaking news today, the mastermind behind the Feeding Our Future fraud scam in Minnesota has just been sentenced to 41 and a half years in prison. This is just coming into the show. Amy Bach is her name. She ran the $250 million scam during COVID, billing taxpayers for fake meals for children. Now she goes to prison for a very long time. We need to talk about voting for a second, and I cannot stress this strongly enough. Democrats want, desperately want, to include illegal aliens as voters in our country. You'll hear media pundits and strategists deny it. But when push comes to shove, the mask slips, and they'll tell you exactly what they want to do. Today's example, Karen Bass, the mayor of Los Angeles. She's involved in a reelection campaign right now, sat down for an interview with Politico. I want you to listen to this exchange. Cut number three.
10: Councilmember Hugo Soto-Martinez, who has endorsed you, he wants to explore ways to let non-citizens vote in city elections. I know that there are some cities that already do this, but you know, politics is all about timing. With Donald Trump in the White House, is this the right time for Los Angeles to go down this path?
11: Well, I think we need to explore it.
9: We need to explore it. Folks, this is the plan. Flood the country with illegal aliens. Keep as many here as possible through bureaucratic means. Convert them to voters at the earliest possible moment. Steps one and two have already happened. Step three, you heard Karen Bass. Don't take my word for it. Just listen to people like Karen Bass when they answer this question out loud. Still keeping an eye on Cuba as the Trump administration keeps up the pressure against the communist regime. Of course, when Donald Trump decides to do something, the inevitable Democratic howling begins. Democrats will defend even despotic regimes in China, Iran, and now Cuba, because Trump is standing up to them. Congressman Byron Donalds, however, Republican candidate for governor in Florida, clapped back yesterday. I want you to listen to this here in cut number two.
12: Well, the fact that you have Democrat senators who want to stop the United States government and stop President Trump from doing what he can to help free Cuba from more than 60 years of totalitarianism and a dictatorship. But then the same Democrats will come here and lecture everybody in America about how they're the only ones that stand for freedom, that stand for democracy. Give me a break. They're lying. But this isn't new. They lie about this stuff all the time.
9: Yesterday was Cuban Independence Day. Secretary of State Marco Rubio marked the occasion with a Spanish-language message to the people of Cuba. He said, quote, "The real reason you don't have electricity, fuel, or food is because those who control your country have plundered billions of dollars, but nothing has been done to help the people." Now, we'll see if the Trump administration's diplomatic and economic pressure campaign works to change the regime down there. Political polling is out today. Quinnipiac released some data on the favorability of American political parties. Democrats, well, folks, they're down to close.

0: You'd expect to see the North Dakota oil and natural gas industry working at wells and processing facilities. What you might not know is our oil and gas industry also works to build roads, provide school funding, and even protect us from flooding by creating nearly 50,000 jobs statewide and generating billions of tax dollars annually to support our infrastructure, our great outdoors, and our schools. North Dakota Petroleum Foundation, advancing the possibilities.
1: Plattner, the candidate for Senate for the Democrats in Maine. Plattner also says today the U.S. Army is an awful organization, and he disparaged soldiers as, quote, fat, lazy trash who would rather not be in uniform. These are just a couple of examples of the kinds of men who currently stand up for the Democratic Party in the United States of America. When Democrat males try to act normally, well, it comes out as contrived, over-the-top bullying from people like Hakeem Jeffries. Listen to this, cut number six.
2: I guess part of how we as House Democrats view this moment, either MAGA extremists are going to break the country or we're going to break them. And our goal is to break them. We will defeat them. We have to beat them electorally, and then we have to break their spirit because of the extremism that's being unleashed on the American people. That's completely and totally unacceptable.
1: These Democratic males couldn't break their way out of a wet paper sack. They're more likely to break a nail than break your spirit, I imagine. Can Democrats find a single, normal, human male to join their party? We'll let you know if they find one. The search continues. In the U.S. House yesterday, more evidence of just how out of touch Democrats are with regular people. A vote was taken on requiring parental consent before a school can update a student's pronouns. If your kid wants to go from he to she, the school would have to tell you or lose federal funding. The bill passed, final vote 217 to 198. Just eight Democrats, eight, could bring themselves to vote for that. That means 198 Democrats, 198, think schools should be able to change your kid's gender without telling you. Again, 20%. Democrats have a 20% approval rating with the American people. I wonder why. Also on Capitol Hill, today the Senate vote-a-rama begins as Republicans press on with their $72 billion reconciliation package. This is the deal to get immigration enforcement funded over at the Department of Homeland Security. Let's talk crime stats for a moment. New numbers from the FBI show violent crime in America dropped dramatically in 2025. In fact, at the fastest pace since the 1930s. According to the feds, murders were down 18% nationwide, robberies 19%. Overall violent crime was down more than 9%. Property crime also fell sharply. This is one of the most significant one-year public safety improvements in modern American history. On the other hand, it could be even better if larger cities and blue states discontinued their soft-on-crime policies. Related news, another Joe Biden-era illegal alien has killed two people in California. Department of Homeland Security has confirmed that a semi-truck driver who killed two in a hit-and-run crash near Sacramento, California, was caught and released at the Arizona border by the Biden administration in 2023. His name is Manveer Singh. He's now facing charges for vehicular manslaughter. He tried to flee the scene on foot after the crash. ICE has placed a detainer on him with local law enforcement. Trump continues to do his best to unwind the open border disaster of the Biden years. The Trump administration is onboarding more than 80 new federal immigration judges, the largest class in history, to accelerate deportations and slash through the massive court backlog. We've got a great show coming up for you today. I do need to ask you a question, though. Have you ever been in a bad relationship? You know, the kind that just wears you down, you settle into it, even though deep down you know this is not how it's supposed to be. Well, that's what daily aches and pains can feel like. You stop expecting to feel good. You think to yourself, you know, this is just how life is now. 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
13: One man standing tall against the leftist mob. Here's Scott Jennings.
0: It is Thursday, May 21st. You know, I don't think there is a member of Congress that I like any more than my next guest. Lisa McClain is back with us. She's the chair of the House Republican Caucus. Lisa, thanks for joining us. I know you guys got a lot of work to do to head towards the Memorial Day recess, and I know there's a lot of back and forth going on, but I got to tell you, the number one, I go all over the country. The number one thing, still getting asked about it every day, Save America Act. And I know they've opened up over in the Senate a while ago on it, and other things got in the way, but where are we on that? And I bring it up today because I just played a clip of Karen Bass, the mayor of Los Angeles, saying, yeah, we ought to explore the idea of having illegals vote in our elections. I mean, Democrats are telling us what they want to do here. What do you think?
14: Yeah, they're not even hiding it. You know, I think the Senate needs to keep their word. And this is the frustration part from our end. We've passed it out of the House, and we keep getting the assurances that, oh, my goodness, it'll be on the next piece of legislation. It'll be on the next piece of legislation, you know, and the next piece of legislation or must-pass legislation that comes through, it's not on. So at the end of the day, what I believe, this is Lisa McClain talking, but I also think this is 80% of the American voters out there, too. They want the Save America. It's common sense, just like the name of your show, right? You have to show ID. Well, gee, that's crazy, right? You got to show ID. And number
0: mind
14: two,
0: blowing.
14: You have to
0: mind
14: be
0: mind blowing idea.
14: Exactly.
0: I mean,
14: you got to show two forms of ID in New York if you want to shovel snow, but zero to vote. I mean, that's just crazy. And then the second thing is you got to be an American citizen. You think there's any reason why the Biden administration and the Democrats let 20 million people cross our border illegally? Gee, I wonder why. It's common sense. Put it on the floor and pass it. I think we need to put the senators on record. Who's not going to vote for the Save America Act? I mean, seriously?
0: I know. I'm with you. I walked into Costco the other day with one of my oldest, smart kid, teenager. And so you walk into, and of course they ask you for your little ID card. And
14: yeah.
0: He looked at me and he goes, wait, he goes, you have to show an ID to get into Costco? I said, yeah. And he just starts shaking his head. He goes, why don't you have to show one to vote? I'm like, even my high school kid gets it. All right, Lisa McClain. They do get it. I mean, they walk around society and they say, we have to show ID to get on an airplane, to go into the store, to do anything. Voting, though, that's a bridge too far. All right, we've got a couple of minutes left here, Lisa. I want to talk midterms. You know, a lot of people out there, well, I think the redistricting swung things back towards the Republicans. You get the media people that I deal with every day saying, but, Donald Trump's got a low approval rating. I'm looking at polling today showing Democrats with a 20% approval and only 16% among men. How are you feeling? You're the chair of the conference. You got a lot of members on the ballot this year. How are you feeling about the midterms right now? What are the Republican advantages and chances of holding the House?
14: Yeah. Well, one, I'm an optimist by nature, so I do think we're going to hold the House. And I say that because of a couple reasons. One, the maps are in our favor. Let's be honest, the Democrats really have done all of their gerrymandering, right? There's not much more they can do. So we picked up some seats. Okay, that's great. We can't get complacent on that. We still got to work hard. Two, we have really good candidates. The Republicans, we have really good common sense candidates. Compare and contrast that to the Democrats' candidates that they have running. Are you kidding me? They are all running so far to the left that they can't get out of their own way. That doesn't sell in blue states, because if you're going for the independent voter, right, the Republicans primarily are going to vote for Republicans, Dems going to vote Dems, but you're trying to get that independent voter. They don't want wackadoodle. They don't want crazy, right? They want normal. And I ask this question, who do you think is more normal right now? Men and women's sports, open borders, taking the side of the violent criminals. People don't want that, and that's what the Democratic Party stands for. The other thing we have going for us right now is, yes, you can say Donald Trump is a jerk, okay, and you're fighting against Donald Trump. Okay, that's wonderful. That's great. After that, what do you have? You got a big nothing.
0: Nothing.
14: You got a big zero.
0: They got nothing.
14: You have
0: nothing.
14: You got no policy, no plan, no vision, no leader. Compare and contrast that to what we have. We have common sense policies. Come on. It makes sense.
0: I think your point on the candidates is dead right. I think most of the Republicans running are pretty center cut for their districts. And I think in these purple areas, these Democrats, either the ones that currently exist or the ones they're recruiting, they are so far out of the mainstream, they're going to have a hard time defending some of the stuff that's going on in the Democratic Party right now. Lisa McClain from Michigan, she's chair of the House Republican Conference. And we thank you for your time. I'll be up in Michigan this summer, by the way. I'll come by and see you when I'm up there.
14: Please
0: we're gonna travel up there. Yeah, I will do that. Thanks for coming by
14: today.
0: Thank you. We got to take a break. Gad Saad is coming by. Suicidal empathy. That's the next topic here on the Scott Jennings Show. Stay with us.
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16: A top NASCAR driver has died. I'm Tom Rigotti, Fox News. Two-time NASCAR Series champion Kyle Busch is dead at the age of 41. Fox's Kevin Cork has more.
17: He was actually hospitalized earlier this week with an unspecified illness, and he never recovered. For more than two decades, Busch combined his skill, swagger, and gutsy driving and won a whole lot of races. In a joint statement, NASCAR, the Busch family, and Childress Racing called Kyle a rare talent, one who comes along once in a generation. Busch appeared to be ill just a couple of weeks ago at Watkins Glen. You may have seen this. He radioed his team during the race and asked for a doctor to meet him after the checkered flag. Reports suggested at the time he had a pretty substantial cough. And, of course, this week he underwent treatment for what his team called a severe illness.
16: The most recent win marked his 69th for the series and 234th overall, a record. President Trump is announcing a new development regarding a potential deal with Iran. Fox's Aisha Hosni is at the White House.
18: The president knocking down reports out there that Iran's supreme leader is demanding that the enriched uranium in that country stay in that country as part of any sort of a nuclear agreement. That would have complicated these talks by a lot. It would have also ticked off Israel, which does not want to see that happen. But the president today pushing back on those reports and saying it is not true.
19: We don't need it. We don't want it. We'll probably destroy it after we get it, but we're not going to let them have it.
18: Meantime, Pakistan's interior minister arrived in Tehran again yesterday to continue talks with the president of Iran.
16: Republicans struggled today to find the votes to dismiss legislation that would compel President Trump to withdraw from the war with Iran, delaying planned votes on the matter into June, as it became clear that Republicans would not have the numbers to defeat the bill. GOP leaders declined to hold a vote on it. 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
24: Partly cloudy skies through the evening hours. It will be on the breezy side with temperatures hanging in the 60s and winds out of the south-southeast at 15 to 25. Clouds will thicken up tonight, upper 40s for your low, and rain overspreads the area in the afternoon on Friday. It will be windy with southeast winds 20 to 30, highs only in the low 60s. Rain continues Friday night and then improving conditions Saturday afternoon with highs in the upper 60s to near 70. From the Flag Skywatch Weather Center, I'm Chief Meteorologist Dean Wysocki.
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0: Thursday, May the 21st, Common Sense for the American People. Scott Jennings is here on Salem, and I have been waiting for this conversation. Have you heard the term suicidal empathy? We're hearing it more and more in the modern lexicon. And the term was coined by our next guest who joins us to discuss how it is damaging our society. The book is called Suicidal Empathy, Dying to Be Kind. Our guest diagnoses the problem and provides us all with a wake-up call necessary to fight back against this ideology that promotes nothing but society's collapse. And I have to also say, the author here, Gad Saad, is now pretty soon going to be going to Mississippi. He is at the Declaration of Independence Center for the Study of American Freedom at Ole Miss, proving once again that academic excellence in the United States is all moving to the South. Gad, welcome into the Scott Jennings Show. We are grateful for your time, and congratulations on this number one spot on the New York Times bestseller list.
27: Thank you so much, Scott. Pleasure to be with you. Thank you for having me.
0: Well, I'm glad you're here, and when I saw that your book rocketed up to number one, I wasn't surprised, because I think there is a marketplace for common sense. And I think a lot of people in our politics and a lot of our cultural commentators and certainly a lot of academics have completely abandoned that. You, on the other hand, have plunged headlong into it with this idea of suicidal empathy. Tell us, how do you define suicidal empathy, and what is the thesis and the conclusion of the book here?
27: Sure. So empathy is a wonderful virtue to possess. We are a social species. So part of being social is that you and I, in order to have a meaningful conversation, I have to put myself in your mind and vice versa. So there's nothing wrong with well-calibrated empathy. The problem arises, as Aristotle explained to us several thousand years ago in his Nicomachean Ethics, too little of something is not good, too much of something is not good, and much of life is about threading that needle and finding that sweet spot in the middle. And that exactly applies to empathy. If I've got no empathy, I'm likely to be a psychopath. If I have a hyperactivation of empathy that is invoked in the wrong situations toward the wrong targets, I end up with civilizational collapse via suicidal empathy.
0: Our author today is Gad Saad. He is the author of Suicidal Empathy, Dying to Be Kind. It is number one on the New York Times bestseller in the nonfiction hardcover category. I want you to order it today. If you're going to read one book right now, this is the one you need to read. It explains so much of what's going on with American politics, particularly on the left. When I think about what you've written here and how you're dealing with this topic, I cannot help but think about sort of the DNA of the modern left, the left in the United States, really the left around the world. Is this suicidal empathy concept, is this sort of the adopted number one DNA or number one operating principle in politics for the American left right now? Is that what they have evolved into? Is it the thread that goes through everything for them?
27: It does. So, I mean, the Democrats are known as the party of empathy. Barack Obama was colloquially referred to as the empathizer in chief. And so, look, life is about knowing which metric to optimize. If you're playing football, you should optimize the metric of scoring more points than the opponent, right? If you decide that what you want to maximize is the number of minutes that your team holds the ball, that might be nice, but that's not how you win games. And so life is about identifying the correct metric to optimize. There's nothing wrong with empathy, but it can't be dysregulated empathy because it results in domestic and foreign policies that are truly leading us to civilizational collapse.
0: We've seen some stories in the news lately where this title, Suicidal Empathy, I mean, it applies directly. There was the story in New York City the other day. The lady was attacked by someone in the subway. She declined to press charges against that person because the person was black. She said that. I didn't want to put another black person in jail. A few weeks later, that person is out of jail and then pushes a retired math teacher down the stairs who dies. There are lots of examples of this. So in your research, in your writing, and in your theory here, who is most susceptible to this, and why do you think they are so susceptible to it in our Western culture now?
27: So certainly women more than men, not to imply that men can't be suicidally empathetic, but women on average, even when it comes to well-regulated, well-calibrated empathy, usually score higher on empathy than men. So it would not surprise anyone to find out that suicidal empathy is more likely to be an affliction of women and of castrated men as well, which is not a surprising thing given that much of the left has decided that half of humanity known as men are pathologically toxic, right? So if you take a feature of manhood known as masculinity and you pathologize it by calling it toxic masculinity, then you're going to have women who suffer more from suicidal empathy, you're going to have castrated men who suffer more from suicidal empathy. And as we mentioned earlier, you're going to have people who lean to the left who suffer from greater suicidal empathy.
0: The book is called Suicidal Empathy, Dying to Be Kind. The author is Gad Saad. He is an academic. He is an evolutionary behavioral scientist. And he currently is affiliated with Ole Miss University at the Declaration of Independence Center for the Study of American Freedom. Gad, talk to us about suicidal empathy in our American culture. I think it's your theory that this is antithetical to the concept of the American dream. Maybe expound upon that a little bit.
27: So let's take, for example, the parasitic idea, which I talk about in one of my previous books, In the Parasitic Mind, known as cultural relativism. So cultural relativism purports that who are you to judge the cultural practices and cultural beliefs of another society? If they wish to engage in female genital mutilation of five-year-old girls, shut up, racist. If they wish to engage in honor killings, shut up, racist. Well, if I internalize the dreadfully parasitic idea of cultural relativism, that renders me suicidally empathetic when it comes to immigration policy, because then I am for open border policy, because who am I to decide that some people from some cultures are less likely to assimilate within the American experience? Therefore, people who come from Waziristan and Afghanistan are just as likely to integrate as are people from Denmark and Sweden. That's what suicidal empathy looks like. And again, demography is destiny. The U.S. thinks that it's protected by these big oceans, but give it enough time, you'll close your eyes and you'll open your eyes and you'll end up like the society that I fled from in Lebanon.
0: Gad, I'm interested what's going to happen in Oxford, Mississippi when you get down there. I'm interested in your going to one of these southern universities, integrating this sort of teaching on campus. Tell us about this Declaration of Independence Center at Ole Miss. What are you going to be teaching? Is this text going to be part of what you're telling the students there? And how do you expect it to be received on a college campus?
27: Well, certainly better than the university that I was at. You may or may not know, Scott, although I've loved my time at my university in Montreal, this university has been referred to as Gaza University for well over 25 years. As a matter of fact, Benjamin Netanyahu was canceled from speaking at Concordia in 2002. Mm. So to be able to go down south where men are still men, women are still women, you know, there isn't as, I mean, not that there isn't woke ideology, but certainly less than what I've been accustomed to for 32 years as a professor is really welcoming. Some of the things that I'll be teaching are things that are related to my books, The Parasitic Mind, Suicidal Empathy. I wrote a book between those two books on happiness. How does freedom relate to happiness? So I'm incredibly excited and so thankful that, I've been given this new opportunity in Mississippi.
0: It seems to me that the things you write about and the things you'll be teaching about are foundational to the fight to save Western civilization. And I talk a lot about this on my show. I talk a lot about it in my speeches out there. I try to talk about it on CNN every chance I get, that Western civilization is important and that it is worth defending. In a lot of American academic culture, Western civilization, the American experiment, is denigrated, it's attacked. They're training people and teaching kids to hate it and to try to destroy it. Do you see yourself as a warrior for the West? And do you see these books that you've written and these courses that you plan to do at Ole Miss, is this part of how we're going to retrain kids to understand Western civilization is a good thing, we have to fight for it, and we have to preserve it against people who very much want to tear it down?
27: Indeed, from your lips to God's ear, as they say. Look, some of the strongest and most vociferous defenders of the Western tradition in general and the American experience in particular are immigrants such as myself. And let me explain why. Because we weren't born into what Americans think is the default reality throughout the world, right? We don't take it for granted because we've sampled from the buffet of societies and we know what's out there. Therefore, when we come to free societies, we say, hey guys, don't take it for granted. What you have, you could close your eyes and open your eyes and you'll lose it. So this is why it's folks like me, folks like Ayaan Hirsi Ali and other immigrants that usually stand on top of the mountain and say, hey Americans, wake up and fight for your freedoms.
0: The book is called Suicidal Empathy, Dying to Be Kind. The author is that voice you're hearing on the Scott Jennings Show, Dr. Gad Saad. He is an evolutionary behavioral scientist. And this book is flying off the shelf, and I'm going to end it here. Number one on the New York Times bestseller list, which, by the way, I am sure they choked when they had to put you at number one on the New York Times bestseller list, because, you know, it's not purely on sales. It's a little bit curated over at the Times. And the fact that they had to admit that your ideas here are number one in the world, I'm sure it killed them. And I'm glad that you achieved that spot. You can go on Amazon, go to any bookstore, but you need to get this book, Suicidal Empathy, Dying to Be Kind. And if you're going to Ole Miss, if you're one of the students out there in our audience headed to Ole Miss, I recommend checking out the Declaration of Independence Center there. And Dr. Saad is going to be on campus with you in Oxford soon enough. Gad, I'm really grateful for you. I follow you. I've been a huge fan of yours. I've been looking forward to this interview, and I can't thank you enough and congratulate you enough on having this great book, Dying to Be Kind, Suicidal Empathy. Search for it. Go pick it up today. Gad, thanks for your time today.
27: Thank you so much for the kind words. Cheers.
0: All right. Take care, sir, and good luck with the book sales and the speaking tour over the next few weeks. By the way, Gad is one of those people who I am sure, as he prepares for his daily media routine, is looking for all kinds of information, looking for all kinds of perspectives so that he is as informed as he can be. I do that because I have to go on CNN most nights and have these debates. And when I'm doing my research, I do not just rely on one source. No, I look at a lot of sources. And to get those sources, I use a site called FreeSpoke. 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The left says we've already lost. Independent voices are saying, well, why are we there? How long will it take? 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
26: 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When you positively need the truth, this is where you come. The Scott Jennings Show.
0: Well, as you know, this hour of the day often brings breaking news to the Scott Jennings Show, and we have a little bit. This coming from Jake Sherman, one of the better congressional reporters out there. He writes for Punch Bowl. Just a few minutes ago, Jake reports that the Senate is going home until June, and that's important because that means they are not going to finish the reconciliation bill. They were going to try to do it this week, but going home for the Memorial Day recess means it doesn't get done until June. The president, you might remember, had set a June 1st deadline for getting this to his desk. That's not going to happen. Apparently, Senate Majority Leader Thune told all the senators and the Republicans in a meeting recently, just in the last few minutes, that this is not happening. And apparently, this is over the DOJ weaponization fund. So you might have heard this week President Trump announced a settlement with the DOJ over his lawsuit against the federal government because his tax returns were leaked. So instead of getting any payments, they came up with this idea that there would be a weaponization fund, $1.776 billion to pay out to anybody who felt like they had been weaponized, had the government weaponized against them, unfairly targeted, et cetera, et cetera. This caused a huge blow up in politics and in media. It's been in a lot of the debates I've been having on television. Well, apparently some of the senators are very unhappy about this, and this is all complicating the machinations of getting the reconciliation bill done this week. Now, here's a political reality. When you look at the makeup of the Senate now and you throw on the fact that Bill Cassidy in Louisiana, who Trump was against, is now out, lost his primary. You look at the fact that Trump came out against Cornyn this week, that, you know, if he ends up losing to Paxton next week in Texas, that puts Cornyn a little bit on the free agency list here. And then you already have the usual suspects who are often not in line with or at least tracking Trump always on thinking. The Senate's going to be a little unruly, might be a little ungovernable for a while, and it seems like that's beginning right now. So the breaking news from Jake Sherman over at Punch Bowl is that the Senate's going to go home, the reconciliation bill. By the way, this was to get the immigration enforcement piece of the Department of Homeland Security funded. That's why they're having to do this. This is the second part of the two-part plan. Part A was to fund DHS through an appropriations bill, which they did. That all got done. But the Democrats wouldn't go along with immigration enforcement, so they had to do that in a separate reconciliation bill. Without getting too deeply into the weeds, that means they can do this with just a majority vote. They don't have to get 60 in the Senate to do that. They can't even get to 51 right now, it sounds like. So Senator Thune sending home the Senate until June, and now Jake Sherman is saying that he's expecting the House to follow suit very soon. So it sounds like the reconciliation process will be hanging out there for a few days as the Congress goes home for the Memorial Day recess. Scott Jennings here on Salem. We'll keep an eye on this, by the way. This is Jake's reporting. I'll take a look at it here over the next few minutes and see what further we can add to it in the next hour. One other story I wanted to bring to your attention today. One of the worst mayors in America. Now, you might be expecting me to say, Mamdani. No. This person is called Katie Wilson. She is in Seattle. And it's very, very strange situation. But Seattle wound up throwing out their incumbent mayor and electing this complete and total communist named Katie Wilson. And never had a job, I think lived in her parents' basement. I mean, just a very strange situation for a very large city. She was a barista, I think, and she joined a barista union rally while she was mayor-elect. And she expressed her displeasure with probably the most recognizable business in Seattle. What would you say? Outside of the Seahawks, what's the number one thing you know about Seattle? Starbucks. So while she was mayor-elect, she goes out to this union rally and maybe walked the picket line. And she said, quote, at the time, here's the quote she said at the time, I'm not buying Starbucks and you should not either. Now she's having to walk it back. Starbucks is thinking about leaving Seattle. I think they're building a huge facility in Nashville, Tennessee. And I think maybe a 2,000-person corporate office down there. Now she's having to walk it back. She's having to walk it back. Now the mayor says, I want them here, and I believe they want to be here. I don't know, Starbucks. I don't think I'd fall for this mea culpa. That's my view. I think her theories are corporations are bad, people who are successful are bad, and that's what Starbucks is, a successful corporation. More to come on the Scott Jennings Show after this here on Salem. Stay with us. I wasn't expecting it, but once you see who built the modern education system, everything clicks. Death of Recess. It comes from Angel Studios. It's not really about recess. It's about control. This documentary exposes how the classroom didn't just evolve. It was intentionally designed, standardized, and centralized. Powerful institutions shaped it, and now they protect it. Billions of dollars flow through education organizations while test scores collapse. Parents were pushed out. Bureaucracies grew stronger, and kids lost freedom. This film examines how controversial gender ideology entered classrooms, all while families are told to stay quiet. Institutions protect themselves, not the children. This system didn't fail by accident. It calcified. And if we don't challenge it, it will not change. That's why independent platforms matter. Angel Studios is willing to distribute stories that mainstream outlets won't touch. Watch it for yourself, then decide. Visit angel.com/SJ today to watch Death of Recess on the Angel Guild. Hey, it's Scott Jennings. You know, the FBI has been warning about a type of real estate fraud on the rise called title theft, and your equity in your home is the target. Criminals are filing fraudulent documents with counties so that on record, they own your home. 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
10: Lending a helping hand. I'm Chris DeMeo, Fox News. President Trump announcing he's ordering the Pentagon to send 5,000 additional troops to Poland. Fox's Jackie Heinrich has more from the White House.
11: It comes just days after the Pentagon abruptly called off the deployment of 4,000 troops, despite some of their equipment already being sent there, citing plans to reduce the brigade combat teams across Europe. The vice president fielded a lot of questions about this on Monday with Polish officials, NATO allies, and some Republican lawmakers, expressing concern, being unnerved, calling Poland a model ally with their high defense spending.
10: Earlier this month, the administration ordered the Pentagon to pull 5,000 soldiers from Germany. NASCAR legend Kyle Busch has died. He won more races than anyone ever across NASCAR's series.
12: 234 wins. He also won the Cup Series in 2015 and 2019. NASCAR, the Busch family, and Childress Racing, it says Kyle was a rare talent, one who comes along once in a generation. He was fierce. He was passionate. He was immensely skilled, and he cared deeply about the sport and fans. Bush appeared to be ill just a couple of weeks ago over at Watkins Glen when he radioed his team during a race and asked for a doctor to meet him after the checkered flag. Reports at the time suggested his cough was substantial. And of course, he underwent treatment for that this week. His team called it a severe illness. Kyle is survived by his wife, Samantha, his 11-year-old son, Brexton, and his 4-year-old daughter, Lennox.
10: Fox's Kevin Cork. No cause of death was given for the 41-year-old. SpaceX scrubbed the 12th test flight of its massive Starship rocket tonight. It'll try again tomorrow from the new launch pad at the company's facility in Starbase, Texas. The landmark launch is scheduled just ahead of the company's planned IPO in June. 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
10: The Justice Department officially indicts 94-year-old former Cuban President Raul Castro for a 1996 attack on two civilian planes that left four people dead. Secretary of State Marco Rubio says Cuba has accepted humanitarian aid offered by the U.S., adding that the instability of the island nation is a matter of U.S. national security.
15: The future of Cuba belongs to the people of Cuba in terms of how they're governed, what the system looks like, and so forth. But the national security threat, that's 100% something we're going to focus on, because that's about America.
10: Cuban officials have accused the Trump administration of pushing a coup to steal their resources. Judges in two states toss out the Justice Department's attempt to force them to hand over voter rolls.
16: The federal lawsuits were dismissed in Wisconsin and Maine. U.S. District Judge James Peterson, who presides in Wisconsin's Western District, ruled the federal government cannot use the 1960 Civil Rights Act to get control of the state's voter rolls. In Maine, Chief U.S. District Judge Lance Walker granted the state's motion to dismiss, while affirming that managing elections is the job of the states. Those opposing the government's demand have called it an attempt to manipulate future elections. Of at least 30 states the DOJ has sued, at least 8 have now rejected the legal claim. Grinnell Scott, Fox News.
10: Senate Republicans abruptly left Washington today without voting on a $70 billion ICE and Border Patrol funding bill. The measure stalled over a proposed $1.8 billion fund meant to compensate people who say they've been victims of government weaponization after Republicans abandoned part of the bill that provided $1 billion in security money for President Trump's White House ballroom. And that was after backlash from some members of their own party. And stocks finishing higher today, the Dow finishing up 276 points. I'm Chris DeMeo. This is Fox News.
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24: Partly cloudy skies through the evening hours. It will be on the breezy side with temperatures hanging in the 60s and winds out of the south-southeast at 15 to 25. Clouds will thicken up tonight, upper 40s for your low, and rain overspreads the area in the afternoon on Friday. It will be windy with southeast winds 20 to 30, highs only in the low 60s. Rain continues Friday night and then improving conditions Saturday afternoon with highs in the upper 60s to near 70. From the Flag Skywatch Weather Center, I'm Chief Meteorologist Dean Wysocki.
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0: Thursday, May the 21st, Common Sense for the American People, emanating from Louisville, Kentucky today. Scott's here with a quick check of the headlines. And this is breaking news. The United States Senate is going home until June following a hostile meeting today with the acting Attorney General Todd Blanche. That means they will not be finishing the reconciliation bill this week. This is just out. Some of the Capitol Hill reporters are now reporting on it, including Jake Sherman over at Punch Bowl. We follow him closely. There was to be a meeting at the White House today between congressional leaders, Thune, Johnson, the president. That's all been canceled. The House is probably going to adjourn as well. So the reconciliation bill that we were expecting, this would have funded immigration enforcement. Trump had asked for this by June the 1st. That is off the table this week. There'll be a congressional recess for Memorial Day. And it looks like the Congress will come back in June and try to get its work done. Last hour, we talked about abysmal polling for the Democrats, but the hits for them just keep on coming with new numbers out on party fundraising for the month of April. In April, the Republican Party outraised the Democrat National Committee $18.6 million to $11 million. If you look at the Democrat National Committee's cash on hand and subtract their debt, they're currently at negative $3 million. Not a great financial picture for Democrats. You might be asking yourself, why are they in such trouble? It may be because they have lost all sense of reality. A new poll out from Fox News today shows that 49% of Democrats, 49%, believe the assassination attempt on President Trump at the White House Correspondents' Dinner was staged. Half of all Democrats believe that the assassination attempt that was witnessed by thousands of people in Washington was staged. Democrats simply not living in reality, even on current events that we all saw happen in real time. Economic news, the Atlanta Fed is out with its second quarter GDP forecast, and the prediction is plus 4.3%. That's a big number. If it holds, it would be a big boon to President Trump's arguments on the economy as he heads into the midterm season. Breaking political news out of Michigan. Former Detroit Mayor Mike Duggan is ending his independent bid for governor. This is a last-minute shakeup in the race. Will have huge implications. Duggan had been polling quite well, had slipped a little lately, but taking that from a three-person down to a two-person race does change the dynamics there in Michigan quite a bit. More warnings about screen time. Too much of it for kids and teens, including endless social media scrolling, nonstop texting, and hours of video games, can be harmful. It's become a public health concern in the U.S., that according to a Surgeon General's advisory that came out yesterday. This just into the show. There's been a press conference in Minnesota on fraud. There has been some criminal charges in Minnesota here. This is the Assistant Attorney General of the United States, Colin McDonald, in Minneapolis. Let's listen to this. Cut number 8.
18: Today, we are announcing criminal charges against 15 defendants in Minnesota for fraud schemes that targeted over $90 million in taxpayer dollars. This is the beginning of our work in Minnesota. The fraud here in Minnesota is shocking.
0: There are 7 state-managed Medicaid programs rampant with fraud, according to the feds. The investigation found parents were directed to lie that their kids have autism just to keep that tax money flowing. And remember, it's Tim Walz, the governor of Minnesota, and his party who are running around saying Republicans want to destroy Medicaid and Medicare. It's not true. Let's hear the truth about that from Dr. Oz in cut number 10.
19: We are all up here because we love these programs.
4: Medicaid is the fundamental payer of last resort for our most needy, most vulnerable citizens. And when we're unable to keep these programs alive because of fraudsters, it hurts all of us deeply. And that's what happened here in Minnesota.
0: We'll keep an eye on this fraud investigation and criminal charges in Minnesota. Earlier this month, a tell-all report came out about the October the 7th attacks in Israel, but the denials and gaslighting continue from the New York Times, from many people on the American left, and even a handful on the right. And they won't stop even after this report. They just want to beat people down until we accept their version of reality, even though their version is simply not true. They want to make these atrocities against the Jewish people okay. They want to make jokes about it. They want to make

0: You'd expect to see the North Dakota oil and natural gas industry working at wells and processing facilities. What you might not know is our oil and gas industry also works to build roads, provide school funding, and even protect us from flooding by creating nearly 50,000 jobs statewide and generating billions of tax dollars annually to support our infrastructure, our great outdoors, and our schools. North Dakota Petroleum Foundation, advancing the possibilities.
1: Jewish people were still being murdered in Poland. Holocaust survivors who came stumbling back to their hometowns were then killed by their non-Jewish neighbors, their Polish neighbors. And so that gives you an indication of how much anti-Semitism had seeped into Polish culture, had spread, had amplified and intensified. It's not that it didn't exist before World War II, before Nazi Germany invaded. There was anti-Semitism, but the Holocaust amplified it, made it worse. And the tragic killing of Holocaust survivors after they had been through so much and narrowly escaped genocide with their lives, it was so shocking to me when I learned of it by visiting this one small town and having the opportunity to speak to people who were alive at the time, and significantly people who weren't Jewish, who were Polish people from this town, who were children at the time, found out what happened, witnessed what happened, and were finally willing to come forward and tell the truth despite enormous pressure from their government and their townsfolk and their whole country. You know, keep this quiet, don't tell the truth.
2: You know what I think is vital about your work, Yoav, is that we're seeing an incredible amount of propaganda in our society today through social media, through political parties, through, frankly, a lot of media outlets in the Western world. Just a ton of propaganda about what went on October the 7th, about what's going on in our political culture in the United States. We seem to have lost the ability to tell the difference between right and wrong. And all of this is leading to a place where anti-Semitism is becoming mainstreamed in our political culture. And I fear that younger kids are getting this propaganda, and they're getting it from some political leaders, and it's going to become sort of part of what they think about the world, that it's somehow okay for anti-Semitism to exist in this world. I think that's what makes your documentary so important. So I'll leave it at this. If you have a message for younger people in this world right now, after all your research and after making this film, what is it?
1: Well, it's get at the truth. This film is not for or against any particular group of people. It's not anti-Polish. It's not for or against any political party. It is for uncovering real history, what really happened. And it is against whitewashing that history, even when it's uncomfortable. It may be uncomfortable, for example, for Polish people to admit that these crimes occurred in the aftermath of World War II, but it's something we need to do, they need to do, and we all need to do in order for there to be any kind of healing. And of course, I'm speaking to you today, you know, on the 1 year anniversary of two Jewish people being gunned down in Washington, D.C., by a fellow American, you know, simply because they're Jewish. And there's a lot of conflating going on these days with, well, I don't like what Israel's doing, and therefore I hate all Jews. And those are two different things, first of all. You know, Israel is its own country. While it is a Jewish state, it doesn't mean that every single Jew in the world necessarily supports what the state is doing. And to go out and commit anti-Semitic acts of violence has horrible, horrible echoes of what took place over seven decades ago in my film, which just makes it such a timely story for today.
2: Yoav,
1: I didn't expect it to be as timely as it is. Thank you.
2: Yeah, but it certainly is. The documentary is called Among Neighbors. We cannot recommend it highly enough. We got to take a break. More to come on the Scott Jennings Show right after this.

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2: 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And we'll have a few laughs along the way as well. Talk to you then.
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5: 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This is throughout the day on Monday. Slick roads out there when you're traveling.
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13: 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You're on Scott Jennings here on Salem Common Sense for the American people. Folks, it is time for me to tell you a stone-cold truth. Democrats love abortion. We are no longer in the era of safe, legal, and rare. The goal is no longer compromise, but it is to legalize abortion for all 9 months, up to the moment of birth. Sick stuff, really. Is this a good thing for women? In our new article, our next guest argues that unlimited abortion is not something for women to celebrate, but in actuality is a direct threat to the lives of women. She's got an example to prove it. She's an award-winning staff writer at The Federalist. Her name is Jordan Boyd. She joins us here on The Scott Jennings Show. Jordan, I read your piece this morning. Tell us what is going on in this situation in Colorado that you write about today.
14: Hey, Scott. Well, what we saw was the release of an autopsy actually from February 2025. And the reason it was released so late is because people in the state schemed to sort of keep it quiet. But it detailed the horrific death of an 18-year-old who went in for a second trimester abortion in a Planned Parenthood and suffered serious complications that ended in her life. And what we saw there was Planned Parenthood kind of tried to cover it up a little bit. They allegedly transferred her to a hospital too late, and they did so with a no sirens request. And what we saw was not only the loss of sweet Alexis Arguello's life, but also her baby's life. And this is only made possible under Colorado's unlimited abortion laws, which really allows anyone to go get an abortion at any time in pregnancy, which is a very unpopular thing among Americans. But you wouldn't know that,
13: Jordan,
14: from what Democrats or corporate media
13: say. I want people to understand the facts here. A young woman in Colorado went to Planned Parenthood and had a late-term abortion, and she died. And Planned Parenthood tried to keep this information from the public. Do I have it right?
14: That's right, and not just Planned Parenthood. The county coroner basically tried to keep this autopsy redacted and was eventually ordered by a court just last month to release it, which is the only reason we're getting these details now.
13: What is interesting to me about your story, Jordan, is that this example in Colorado, you also have what's going on in the news right now, this abortion pills and this fight that's going on over these abortion pills being mailed out. And the media and Democrats are portraying this as completely and totally safe. You don't need to see a doctor about this. It's not safe. There are health consequences to these abortions, whether it's in Planned Parenthood or whether it's from these abortion pills, but it's all being portrayed as totally safe. And then when something goes awry, like this tragic case in Colorado, they try to keep the details of it from the public, which is why I think your article that you wrote for The Federalist today is so important. We got about 30 seconds, Jordan. I'll give you the last word on it.
14: Absolutely. Well, you see cases like this where someone goes in to get a, quote, surgical abortion, and they claim that's the safest way to do this. And it still ended in tragedy. So what's going on with women who are being shipped mifepristone in states where it's illegal and taking it without any medical supervision? What we've seen, and the studies are showing more and more coming out here, that is dangerous. And women and babies' lives are at risk.
13: It's extremely dangerous, and they're telling women, you don't need a doctor, just do it. It is the height of irresponsibility. It's extremely dangerous. Jordan Boyd is the writer. The website is The Federalist. If you want to read about this Colorado case, you really ought to read about it. Shocking what happened in Colorado and shocking that they tried to cover it up. Jordan Boyd, thanks for coming on the Scott Jennings Show today. We have to take a break. When we come back, a new book out from our friend at National Review about left-wing violence. The author is Noah Rothman. He's standing by after this on the Scott Jennings Show.
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15: Lending a helping hand. I'm Chris DeMeo, Fox News. President Trump announcing he's ordering the Pentagon to send 5,000 additional troops to Poland. Fox's Jackie Heinrich has more from the White House.
16: It comes just days after the Pentagon abruptly called off the deployment of 4,000 troops, despite some of their equipment already being sent there, citing plans to reduce the brigade combat teams across Europe. The vice president fielded a lot of questions about this on Monday with Polish officials, NATO allies, and some Republican lawmakers expressing concern, being unnerved, calling Poland a model ally with their high defense spending.
15: Earlier this month, the administration ordered the Pentagon to pull 5,000 soldiers from Germany. NASCAR legend Kyle Busch has died. He won more races than anyone ever across NASCAR's series.
17: 234 wins. He also won the Cup Series in 2015 and 2019. NASCAR, the Busch family, and Childress Racing, it says Kyle was a rare talent, one who comes along once in a generation. He was fierce. He was passionate. He was immensely skilled, and he cared deeply about the sport and fans. Busch appeared to be ill just a couple of weeks ago over at Watkins Glen when he radioed his team during a race and asked for a doctor to meet him after the checkered flag. Reports at the time suggested his cough was substantial. And, of course, he underwent treatment for that this week. His team called it a severe illness. Kyle is survived by his wife, Samantha, his 11-year-old son, Brexton, and his 4-year-old daughter, Lennox.
15: Fox's Kevin Cork. No cause of death was given for the 41-year-old. SpaceX scrubbed the 12th test flight of its massive Starship rocket tonight. It'll try again tomorrow from the new launch pad at the company's facility in Starbase, Texas. The landmark launch is scheduled just ahead of the company's planned IPO in June. 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
1: Partly cloudy skies through the evening hours. It will be on the breezy side with temperatures hanging in the 60s and winds out of the south-southeast at 15 to 25. Clouds will thicken up tonight, upper 40s for your low, and rain overspreads the area in the afternoon on Friday. It will be windy with southeast winds 20 to 30, highs only in the low 60s. Rain continues Friday night and then improving conditions Saturday afternoon with highs in the upper 60s to near 70. From the Flag Skywatch Weather Center, I'm Chief Meteorologist Dean Wysocki.
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13: Coming up in 60 seconds, my friend from National Review, Noah Rothman, is here. He's got a new book out about left-wing violence. And I think since the last time we spoke, there's been even more examples of left-wing violence. We'll get into that with Noah here in a second. You know, back in March of 1775 at St. John's Church in Richmond, Patrick Henry rose up to speak words that spurred on the American Revolution. They echo through our history today. Give me liberty or give me death. As we celebrate America's 250th, it's never been more important to reflect on our nation's values and to commit ourselves to moving our country forward. My friends over at Americans for Prosperity have created a terrific way for you to celebrate this historic year through their One Small Step initiative. 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If you believe freedom is worth defending, and I know that you do, I encourage you to visit this website, a250toolkit.com/Scott. 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It's our friends at Americans for Prosperity bringing this opportunity to you. It's pretty cool. I encourage you to check it out. All right, political violence has been a plague on our society lately, fueled by a radical left that will stop at nothing to attack our president and drag him down. But if you've watched the mainstream media, you don't really get the truth from them about it. Instead, there's a narrative out there that political violence comes from the right, or that this is really a both sides issue. I don't think that's true at all. Our next guest is a senior writer at National Review. Sometimes you see him fighting the good fight with me out there on CNN at the debating table. His new book is called Blood and Progress, tackles the issue of left-wing political violence, and it outlines just how perilous this moment really is. Please welcome back to the Scott Jennings Show, Noah Rothman. Noah, good to see you, my friend.
22: Thank you so much for having me, Scott.
13: All right, the book is out, came out on Tuesday. It is available for purchase. You can get it on Amazon or wherever you get your books, whatever local bookstore. It's called Blood and Progress. I encourage everybody to go pick it up. Tell us, why did you write the book? What's the main theory we're going to get out of Blood and Progress?
22: Well, you just referenced it. We hear all the time about how the violent radical right is the primary threat to American national security. We hear about it constantly. We hear about it after a shooting at an ICE or CBP facility, after the successful or attempted assassination of a right-wing figure, after the mobs that descend almost nightly on American cities attacking law enforcement. We hear about it all the time, in part because it's an exercise at obfuscation at this point. You have to question the evidence of your own eyes, given the rapidity with which we are confronted with episodes of radical left-wing violence. So I ask myself, is that really true? When you begin to explore it, you see that this narrative is propped up by misclassified and misapplied data sets that purport to claim that the violence on the left is a myth, quote unquote, from places like the Southern Poverty Law Center. And in those data sets, you have right-wing violence, which is episodes that illustrate it, like prison violence, gang violence, intra-family violence, somebody who spray paints graffiti on the side of a church, right-wing violence, a homeless man who shouts epithets at a hotelier and attacks him, right-wing violence. You begin to question the utility of these data sets. And then you couple that with the fact that we have some researchers in this field, like the authors of an Insight National Counterterrorism Innovation and Technology and Education Center report, which claim that those who study violent left-wing extremism face social isolation, reputational harm, the threat of physical retribution from outside forces and their colleagues alike, to say nothing of the fact that left-wing radicals are sometimes the authors of studies of left-wing violent extremism. And when you begin to look at this through a historical lens, you can see that we are, as I maintain, in the midst of a classic left-wing violent wave of political terrorism. Throughout the last 125 years or so, American history is peppered with anarchistic and socialistic attacks, the 1910s and 1920s, the 1970s and 1980s, and today. I argue that this is not an obscure history. It is a suppressed history. And it is suppressed to prevent us from drawing necessary conclusions and discovering predictive and prescriptive elements that could help us get our hands around this problem. But the first step is to acknowledge it as a problem. And that's what I attempt to do in Blood and Progress, A Century of Left-Wing Violence in America.
13: Well, I think that's why your book is so vital, because it's really a two-part thing. The violence itself, which is ongoing and getting worse from the left. Even since you and I last spoke, we had the evidence come out in court that the guy who burned down the Palisades in L.A. was doing it to get the billionaires. And we had the White House Correspondents' Dinner shooting. But then the other part of this is obfuscating it, making it opaque to the public about where political violence is coming from, covering up the fact that it's coming from the left, or, you know, oftentimes, well, it's a both sides issue. I don't know how many times I've been on CNN when we have some left-wing violence that occurs, and you're sitting there, and someone invariably says, well, Scott, you know, doesn't Donald Trump have a responsibility to tamp this down? if the left were listening to Donald Trump, that would be news to me. I also, Noah, was, as you were talking now just about the book, I was thinking back to this headline. This was last summer, almost a year ago now. I think about this headline all the time. It was in Axios. Democrats told to get shot for the anti-Trump yep. resistance. And
22: I reference that these, so
13: anonymous,
22: constantly.
13: Yeah, these anonymous Democrats were saying people want us to do something. They want more and more. Our own base is telling us that what we're doing is not good enough. Here's the quote, that there needs to be blood to grab the attention of the press and the public. And then you toss that on top of polling that shows that there is really an acceptance of the idea that political violence is necessary to achieve your objectives. You see this polling, people on the left, particularly younger people on the left, say, yeah, violence is fine. There's just a whole lot of swirl in this witch's brew right now that has led up to this moment where we see these left-wing violent acts, and I don't. It's very troubling. I don't feel like this is on the decline. I feel like we're on the incline, and we haven't seen the worst of it yet. What do you think?
22: I don't think we've seen the worst of it yet either. You're identifying this dynamic that has frustrated me for years, this sort of it's not happening, and it's good that it's happening dynamic.
13: Yeah.
22: So for mixed company, oh, that's crazy. There's no left-wing violence. It's all right-wing violence. And then when you get behind closed doors and you kick off your shoes and you say, well, you know, these expressions of revolutionary political zeal are very valuable politically and demonstrative of where the people are, we want to take them. You know, that Palisades fire guy who was inspired by Luigi Mangione, the alleged murderer of UnitedHealthcare CEO Brian Thompson, is very much illustrative of this phenomenon. In the first chapter, I open up with Brian Thompson's story and his attack and his murder, but most importantly, the reaction to it, which was to have United States Senators Elizabeth Warren, Bernie Sanders, Chris Murphy, Congresswoman Alexandria Ocasio-Cortez condemn full-throatedly violence, murderous violence in particular, but then append a very pregnant but onto those condemnations that rendered them something less than unequivocal, in which they say, oh, you got to kind of understand where that's coming from. And there are the policy implications that flow from it and the political enthusiasm that we could harness around it. That paved the way for the ghoulish reaction we saw from a much broader audience. They cheered his name on SNL and in music concerts. They sold merchandise with the the words that he scratched on bullet casings. They printed his name blasphemously on prayer candles. And even today, there you had that demonstration outside the courthouse where you had these ghoulish women competing with one another to be as antisocial as you possibly could be, saying that his children are better off without their father, that he was a monster, that they should enjoy their blood money. And then, of course, the most important point, that his death should bring about the revolution, at which point we'll all get what's coming to us. That, along with the assassination of Charlie Kirk, in which hours after that murder, before the body was cold, there were efforts to maintain that the man had been killed by a right winger, or somebody who had absolutely no political motives whatsoever. Even when the evidence was in, even when Governor Spencer Cox said he was a left winger, even when his associates said he was a left winger, that was inspired by ideology. They said this explicitly. And so within a week or two of that murder, a plurality of Americans, according to a YouGov poll, said Charlie Kirk was killed by a right winger. This is how these narratives become embedded. And it's how the left manages to avoid confronting a problem that is on their side. And I don't maintain in this book that there is no such thing as right-wing violence. That would be a child's argument. And that's precisely what I'm confronted with from the left on a semi-regular basis, that you just don't understand. You're too much of an idiot to comprehend the extent to which your side and your side alone is uniquely violent. I have 80 pages of notes in this book. I would be thrilled if somebody came behind me and tried to pick apart this narrative, because it desperately needs to be confronted by a much broader audience.
4: The book is called Blood and Progress, A Century of Left-Wing Violence in America. And, boy, if you want to read about something that's important right now because of what we're seeing in the headlines every single day, this is the book for you, Blood and Progress, A Century of Left-Wing Violence in America. The author is that voice you're hearing, Noah Rothman. He writes for the National Review normally and has got this incredibly important book out. Noah, looking at a list of things here that have happened, you mentioned a little bit of it. This Luigi Mangione situation, you referenced these people that had press passes in New York City outside the courthouse the other day saying, you know, they could care less whether Brian Thompson is murdered. You referenced that the person who burned down the Palisades was inspired by Luigi Mangione. I can't help but connect that to the rhetoric from the AOCs, from the Bernie Sanders, from the Platners, from, you know, a lot of the candidates, frankly, running for a high office in the Democratic Party right now. This consistent aggression against people who have been successful in America, they seem to take no responsibility for their own political rhetoric, and then all this people that have been inspired to go out and take action against, you know, the billionaires. You know, as you said, they often put out statements condemning violence, but then rationalizing it out of the other side of their mouth. It worries me, because what I think we're going to hear heading into the 2028 presidential primary, this demand for ever-increasing unhinged rhetoric when it comes to people, frankly, who've done nothing other than create some success in their life, and they have to be demonized right up to the line of saying, you know, what they've done deserves some sort of violent act, and people taking that to heart and acting upon it.
22: Yeah, and there's a certain amount of deluded thinking. You have to be a disordered person to convince yourself that you can commit an act of violence, and from that act of violence, a positive social outcomes will follow from it. You know, policy outcomes will flow from it. So there's a certain level of delusion in the practitioners of political violence, and you can't necessarily blame people for the rhetoric that gets misinterpreted by a disordered thinker. However, a responsible political communicator would be concerned about the deteriorating domestic threat environment and moderate their rhetoric appropriately. And we don't see a lot of that from the politically active American left, particularly in those in the Democratic Party who have broader ambitions, especially presidential ambitions. Democratic Party falls for this.
4: No, let me stop you right there, Noah. We got to take a quick break. Yeah. I want to continue this thought on the other side of the break. Noah Rothman is our guest. He wrote Blood and Progress, the new book out about left-wing violence in America. Quick note from our friends at Chapter. You're hearing me talk about Chapter because they're the ones I think are most effectively dealing with Medicare. If you're dealing with Medicare yourself, or if you have parents that are trying to get Medicare plans right now, you know it's a mess. The way through it is to get a consultation from this group called Chapter. Pick up your phone, dial #250, say Medicare plan. You talk to a live human being. There's no pressure. It takes less than 20 minutes. My parents did it. My dad got a new doctor. My mom saved $600. I have personally seen this work. If you are dealing with Medicare, Pick up your phone, dial #250, say Medicare plan, get the free consultation from Chapter. You won't regret it. More with Noah Rothman when we come back. It's Scott Jennings on Salem. Stay with us.
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24: So that long 3-day weekend is generally pretty hard on planters. So the first key, the bigger the pot, the more soil you have, the longer it will hold water. And so that is key. So pick a decent sized pot. I like a 12-inch, 14-inch, 18-inch pot. I want a pot that I got a lot of soil volume because that gives me some capacity to hold water. When I water before the weekend, I will fill that pot up with water, let it soak in, and I'll fill it up again and let it soak in. And I really want to soak it in so that whole soil cube is wet. If I'm really going to be I'm going to be gone a long time, I will get a saucer. I'll put a little plastic saucer underneath that thing and hold up a half inch of water, an inch of water, and that saucer will wick back into that pot through the bottom holes. Then I go to plant picking. Geraniums, spikes, all those things can go a little bit longer and drier than some things like petunias or calibrachoas. And so that's one of the other suggestions I look at is the type, you might have a hot sunny spot. Maybe not go something that wants a little cooler. Put them in a little morning sun afternoon shade. Then after that, if I have a small pot, I'll use a water holding crystal. Soil moist, helps hold water, releases it back slowly for that plant material to use later in the day.
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4: Home stretch here on Thursday, May 21st. Our guest is Noah Rothman from National Review. He has a new book out called Blood and Progress about left-wing violence. Noah, I want to ask you a question. How much of this left-wing violence is sort of running into this rampant anti-Semitism and rampant anti-Israel sentiment in the Democratic Party right now? You see a convergence of topics here?
22: Oh, yeah, I see a convergence of topics, and I write extensively about it in the book. I don't think you can distinguish left-wing political violence from the outbreak of vandalism, harassment, and assaults, and murderous violence, although not as much of it, from the campus protesters that erupted after the worst massacre of Jews since the Holocaust, October 7th, 2023. You saw not only attacks on Democratic lawmakers, the siege of the Democratic National Committee by some of these people, to a degree that Democratic lawmakers are on record saying it could have been very much, much worse if we weren't rescued by police. The vandalism, the shutting down of bridges, highways, efforts to release balloons in front of tarmacs so that airplanes would be crippled, perhaps crash. You saw the assassination of two individuals outside of Jewish event last summer by a guy named by the name of Elias Rodriguez, who's a classic case. He was a Marxian guerrilla activist who has celebrated far left activism as well as anti-Semitism. These two things are not distinct. In fact, in the 1970s, the Marxist movement internationally evolved from orbiting around Cuba and Focoism. Transformed into pan-Arab nationalists orbiting around the socialist Ba'athist conception of global revolutions that was practiced in Iraq and Syria, and then became full-on Islamists after the Islamic Revolution in Iran, which, by the way, incorporated a lot of Marxian elements into its revolutionary theory. There are still today monuments and murals to Che all over Iran. It's not a distinct condition. In fact, one of the things that I go into in chapter 7 of this book is the degree to which Soviet narratives about Zionism and Zionology, as they called it in the Soviet Union when they sought to anathematize it globally, are still with us. Deliberate famines, genocidal projects, efforts to use rape as a weapon of war, ethnic cleansing, the whole Megillah. There's an unbroken through line, and once you see it, you can't unsee it, which is why so many do not want you to see it. Now, one thing we referenced before the break that I wanted to get to briefly, though, is the White House Correspondents' Sure. Dinner shooting, the third attempt on the president's life. There was a rash of confusion from the mainstream media about the nature of this attacker. He was very unfamiliar to them because he looked so much like them. He was educated. He was erudite. He was well-appointed, reasonably affluent. That's the profile of the political terrorist, the modern political terrorist. Sociologists have identified when it comes to Islamist terrorism, for example, one common feature of the practitioner of Islamist terrorism is not deprivation and hardship and poverty. It's an engineering degree. These people are learned. They are educated. They are informed and they are indoctrinated to engage in the violence that they engaged in. And what did that guy believe? He believed in the stuff that is very common on Blue Sky. Fragmented information that gets twisted into a paranoid narrative about how the president is a pedophile, a rapist, and a traitor. And Donald Trump himself was made to answer to the paranoid, deluded ramblings of his attempted murderer by CBS News correspondent Nora O'Donnell. Said, in a different world, those ramblings would have been discredited by virtue of the actions of the person who subsequently rendered himself an unreliable narrator. But not this time, because Nora O'Donnell probably encounters those narratives a lot. And she probably doesn't see a whole lot wrong with them. So, Mr. President, why is your attempted killer wrong? It's a very dangerous place we're in. And until we begin to confront
4: I
22: hope we do. Sure.
4: Well, Noah, you and I run into the talking points that were in this guy's manifesto are indistinguishable from what you hear most pundits or Democratic politicians say on cable news on a nightly basis. They run through these talking points. They go over them and they go over them. They never are challenged on their assertions. I mean, unless I'm sitting there or you're sitting there, nobody ever says, well, wait a minute, that's not true. I mean, how many times have I heard somebody say Donald Trump's a pedophile or Donald Trump, you know, his name is in this report 1,000 times. He's protecting pedophiles. There's nothing of the sort is true. They say it over and over and over again. And then they sort of, you know, are shocked and appalled when somebody takes what they've said for days, months, and years on end and acts upon it. You can't call somebody a Nazi and a pedophile and not expect one person out there to take matters into their own hands. All right, we got to end the show, yeah. Noah. You're great. Book is great. Blood in Progress. It's available now. If you're interested in left-wing political violence, and you ought to be, get it right now. Blood in Progress. It's on the screen. We're out of here for the day. More tomorrow. Scott Jennings, Common Sense for the American People. Thanks for joining us on Salem.
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16: It's time for the Richeson Report, your ag weather focus on the field with North Dakota State climatologist Darrell Richeson.
17: Usually, as we move into the second half of May, I don't have to mention soil temperatures. But unfortunately, soil temperatures are still not always warm enough for seed germination. Granted, last week with the warm weather, soil temperatures were in the 50s or even lower 60s. But with the cold weather this week, they're mostly back into the 40s. If you're a backyard gardener, tomatoes desperately want soil temperatures at a minimum in the 50s and preferably in the 60s or warmer. Many annual flowers won't germinate until the soil temperatures reach 70 degrees or warmer, meaning if nothing is popping out of the ground, soil temperature is likely the reason.
16: That's the Richeson Report, your focus on the field with North Dakota State climatologist Darrell Richeson.
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27: Loss of a NASCAR great. I'm Sue Guzman, Fox News. Two-time NASCAR Cup Series champion Kyle Busch has died. Fox's Christina Coleman reports.
28: The motorsports world shaken by a sudden loss. Busch was hospitalized earlier this week with a severe illness. His family has asked for privacy. Now, the week prior, he was battling a sinus cold. He radioed for medical help during a race on May 10th. His family, NASCAR, and Richard Childress Racing released a joint statement on his tragic loss. They said the entire NASCAR family is heartbroken. They describe Busch as fierce and passionate. They said his sharp wit and competitive spirit sparked a deep emotional connection with race fans of every age. Denny Hamlin wrote on X, "Absolutely cannot comprehend this news. We just need to think of his family during this time. We love you, KB."
27: Busch finished 17th at Dover International Speedway Sunday. America's awaiting President Trump's next move on Iran. It's after he told reporters he'll give Iran a couple of days to make a deal or face a new round of strikes. The latest from Fox's Jackie Heinrich.
29: We're going to either make sure they don't have a nuclear weapon, or we're going to have to do something very drastic.
30: President Trump waiting for Iran to produce reason enough not to resume the military campaign as regime leaders refuse U.S. terms. The back and forth even disrupting the president's invitation to his son Don Jr.'s wedding this weekend in the Bahamas.
29: He'd like me to go. I'm going to try and make it. I'm in the midst. I said, you know, this is not good timing for me.
30: Secretary of State Marco Rubio says there's movement.
31: There's some good signs, but we understand. I don't want to be overly optimistic as well.
30: But the military option is very much on the table.
27: Republicans struggled Thursday to find the votes to dismiss legislation that would force President Trump to withdraw from the conflict with Iran, as it became clear GOP leaders would not have the numbers to defeat the bill. They called off a vote on it. 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
27: The Justice Department has charged 15 people in Minnesota with stealing $90 million from state Medicaid programs.
6: Officials cited programs intended to secure housing for homeless people and treat children with autism that collapsed as fraudsters piled on. The woman convicted as the kingpin in the massive Feeding Our Future scandal, Amy Bach, was sentenced to 41 and a half years in prison. Bach was also ordered to pay restitution on $243 million the government says was scammed through that COVID-era food program. It was intended to help kids during the pandemic, but ended with taxpayers being billed for meals that did not exist. Shackled in court, Bach sobbed and said, "I understand I failed. I failed the public, my family, everyone."
27: Fox's Mike Tobin reporting the DOJ is hiring prosecutors for a strike force to target Medicaid fraud. President Trump is holding off on a new executive order on artificial intelligence.
10: The president abruptly canceled a signing ceremony for a new AI framework, telling reporters he did not like what he saw in the executive order text.
29: "We're leading China, we're leading everybody, and I don't want to do anything that's going to get in the way of that lead."
10: The administration and Congress are considering guardrails for artificial intelligence to manage risks and cybersecurity concerns. President Trump says he's worried the planned executive order would be a blocker. It's unclear how soon a revamped order will be signed. At the White House, Jared Halpern, Fox News.
27: The Trump administration is loosening a federal rule that requires grocery stores and air conditioning companies to reduce greenhouse gases used in cooling equipment. President Trump says that the change will help to lower grocery costs. And Stephen Colbert's long run on The Late Show coming to an end as he appeared behind a CBS desk for the final time. Tonight, CBS announcing last summer that Colbert's show will come to an end, citing economic reasons after 11 seasons. I'm Sue Guzman. This is Fox News.
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15: We'll see increasing clouds, and it will still be breezy overnight with lows around 50 with southeast winds at about 10 to 25. Then for your Friday, we'll see rain overspread the area as we head into the lunchtime hour. That rain will continue through Friday evening into Friday night. It will be cooler with highs only in the low 60s. We'll dry things out for Saturday, but more clouds than sun with highs closer to 70. From the Flag Skywatch Weather Center, I'm Chief Meteorologist Dean Wysocki.
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37: Welcome back to the Lars Larson Show. We like to call this Conspiracy Theory Thursday, but I want to set that aside for right now. We just got word literally a few minutes ago about Kyle Busch, one of the top drivers in NASCAR. Kyle Busch had been hospitalized with what the hospital called a severe illness earlier today. And now we found out he has died. Kyle Busch, 41 years of age, one of the top drivers in NASCAR, and he has passed away. Now, we don't have more details than that. All they've said is that earlier today, he was hospitalized with what the hospital called a severe illness. This is Kyle Busch. He is 41 years of age. And I know there are people who may not look at NASCAR as a physical sport. Imagine this. Between the noise, the vibration, the physical forces, and everything else, you can't be in bad shape and drive one of those cars around the track. And he was one of the best. 41 years of age, and from the Busch family and Richard Childress Racing and the entire motorsports community, his family actually notified the news media just a few minutes before 6 o'clock Eastern time, which is a few minutes before the top of the hour. So Kyle Busch died at the age of 41 after being hospitalized earlier today with what the authorities are only calling a severe illness, and then passing away with his death announced to the public just before 6 p.m. Eastern time, which is effectively 10 minutes ago. Glad to be with you on a Thursday. Glad to take your phone calls and your emails at 866-HEY-LARS. That's 866-439-5277. 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If you want to jump into the best conversation in talk journalism, it's here every day at 866-HEY-LARS. That's 866-439-5277. 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The Justice Department has now indicted Raul Castro. Is it time for America to find out what it started in Cuba, and whether or not they can actually get Raul Castro to face the music in the United States? A New York Democrat pushed a law that would wipe the records of a child killer and a fentanyl dealer clean. His own district is now paying the price for that kind of advocacy. Red state attorneys general are now hauling Wall Street into court over secret DEI schemes. Is this the beginning of the end for woke corporations in America? And I want you to take just a moment to cast a vote in our X poll. We put up a brand new poll question every day. Today's is really interesting. We try to make them very interesting, especially on a day like Conspiracy Theory Thursday. Would you send your child to a $75,000 a year artificial intelligence run school that has no actual classroom teachers? And if you wonder, well, how do you run a school without teachers? Here's what they do. It is called the single most expensive private school in all of San Francisco. Now, I don't live in San Francisco, never have. I've been there. It's a nice enough town. They have no teachers. The academic day for the kids is 2 hours long. And apparently the kids say they love the school. Now, this is from the Free Press. The pitch is bold. Students complete all of their schoolwork every morning using AI-powered apps. The afternoons are then for life skills, workshops on things like entrepreneurship and product design. Alpha was co-founded in 2014 by Mackenzie Price, a Stanford-educated entrepreneur who got sick of hearing her daughters say that they are bored at school. Now, by the way, the price tag, it is not for the faint at heart. $75,000 a year. Alpha relies on an education platform called Time Back. That teaches the same content as the U.S. Common Core curriculum. Now, to be honest with you, I don't think much of Common Core. I think, in fact, Common Core was a disaster for the public schools. But this is what they teach at this Alpha school. And instead of a teacher lecturing to 30 kids, an algorithm assesses what each kid knows, identifies where the gaps are, and then builds a lesson plan to actually fill in the gaps. The only adults in the room with these students are so-called guides. They make up to $175,000 a year, but they're basically a glorified motivational coach. There are no letter grades at Alpha. Progress is tracked in XP, which is referring to experience points. Sounds a little hocus-pocus to me, where one XP equals roughly 1 minute of focused learning. Kids fill out rings, kind of like Alpha Watch activity rings, for every subject, and they earn Alpha Bucks, a wooden currency $0.25 each. They can use that at the school store or donate to the cause of their choice. If you score 100 points on a test, you get $100 in real money. 9 states have already said no to Alpha's charter school application. So, is this a good idea that just needs some refinement and some fine-tuning? Or is it a really, really bad idea with a lot of AI and hocus-pocus? What I

0: You'd expect to see the North Dakota oil and natural gas industry working at wells and processing facilities. What you might not know is our oil and gas industry also works to build roads, provide school funding, and even protect us from flooding by creating nearly 50,000 jobs statewide and generating billions of tax dollars annually to support our infrastructure, our great outdoors, and our schools. North Dakota Petroleum Foundation, advancing the possibilities.
1: On Thursday, in federal court in Minneapolis, Anne Bach was convicted for her role in Feeding Our Future. It claimed to provide millions and millions of meals to poor children in need during the pandemic. It did not. They stole the money. And I'm glad to see that some people are going to go to prison, probably some people higher than them. People like Tim Walz, you know, Tampon Tim of Minnesota. I'd hold him responsible for some of what happened in those frauds in Minnesota, but maybe he was too busy running as the second position in that Democrat campaign by Kamala Harris to be president of the United States. Glad to be with you and glad to take your phone calls and emails. And it really sounds like Minnesota is quickly becoming the fraud capital of the United States of America. You've now got Fahima Ega Mahumud, who is CEO of Future Leaders Early Learning in Minneapolis, now convicted as of today of wire fraud and conspiracy for submitting more than 13,000 reimbursement claims totaling about $4.6 million. Can you imagine that they made it so easy to steal from the taxpayers? I mean, if you think about what private companies do to spot this kind of fraud, American Express does it, Visa does it, MasterCard does it. They all watch for things that are out of pattern. Do you suppose they might have spotted it when one single outfit is submitting 13,000 claims and taking in $4.6 million? Do you think they might have double-checked that one to make sure they weren't just sending the money off to a fraud artist? Because they did. Coming up, the Justice Department indicted former Cuban President Raul Castro. That takes the tensions up with the island nation of Cuba. Should the United States try to take down the Cuban government? We're going to talk about that coming up next.

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5: Welcome back to the program. It's a pleasure to be with you on Conspiracy Theory Thursday. Always glad to get your calls at 866-HEY-LARS. So, the United States government has brought an indictment against the former president of Cuba, and that's Raul Castro. This all has to do with a shoot down of 2 civilian aircraft back in 1996, 30 years ago. I thought we'd talk about it with Mike Leibowitz, who is a former senior attorney in the Department of Justice's National Security Division and a former counterterrorism prosecutor. Mr. Leibowitz, welcome to the program.
6: Hey, thanks for having me. Thank you.
5: So tell me what we should make, first of all, of the indictment of Raul Castro before we get to the question of how do they get him in custody.
6: So, yeah, I think you have it just right there. The indictment appears to be just like another shot across the bow in terms of gaining leverage over Cuba at the negotiating table. As you kind of alluded to, we do indictments quite a bit against people who are overseas. We have an indictment right now against the sitting governor in one of the states in Mexico, you know, and we do a lot of like cyber cases and drug cases, and we know they're not going to ever see an American courtroom. That's probably the case here. But I think what this is part of a larger push by the administration to pressure the Cuban government to kind of acquiesce and install a puppet. And I think that puppet that we're looking at right now is, ironically enough, Raul Castro's grandson, who they call Raulito.
5: And is he better than the rest of the Castros in any marked way?
6: So, I mean, that's always, you know, what's a good Castro in this situation. But Raul is untested, Raulito is untested. He's kind of viewed as a playboy. He's 41 years old. We're not really sure how politically savvy he is. So there are a lot that can go wrong. He did meet with the CIA director recently. So, I mean, the U.S. government is taking him seriously, at least feeling him out. And I think what they're looking at here is kind of like the Delcy Rodriguez playbook from Venezuela, where, you know, if they can kind of get rid of the leadership, the main leader, like in that case it was Maduro,
5: yep,
6: then, you know, we can install someone who is willing to work with the United States. And that looks like where we're going with this. Of course, Cuba has a very robust intelligence service. They're very nationalistic there. They're kind of entrenched. But they're also, their backs are against the wall. So it'll be interesting to see what happens.
5: Oh, well, and does that give us some kind of decided advantage if Cuba begins to operate more in our best interest, say, instead of China or Cuba, China or Russia or any other country on earth that has befriended them?
6: Well, I will tell you, China and Russia were the main nations to speak out against this indictment.
5: Of course.
6: But I think, they're always walking a fine line. I don't think there's going to be a switch that'll just, like, flip if, the Castro legacy is completely gone and they have a puppet in there or someone who's friendly to the United States. Because, look at Venezuela, for example, is a good marker for that, is that the people didn't experience this automatic, financial prosperity, right?
5: So not yet.
6: I think not yet. So it's going to take some time. So you just got to watch out and see. There's a lot of factions in Cuba. You have the intelligence service, like I mentioned. You have the kind of the old guard communists. And if they kind of see the writing on the wall and they're willing to kind of acquiesce and kind of get over decades of animosity and, kind of this nationalistic, kind of fervor that's kind of isolated on the island, then yeah, I think it can be a really good thing. You just got to really play it.
5: Mike Leibowitz is a former senior attorney in the Department of Justice's National Security Division. Let me ask you this. Absent the political motivation for bringing the indictment and what the Trump administration is trying to achieve, is it legitimate to, on its face, is it legitimate to say, your government was involved in shooting down two civilian airplanes, killed four people, including three Americans? Somebody should have to answer for that, shouldn't they?
6: Oh, yeah, absolutely. And, I think the Department of Justice has the facts. It has a good case. There's the politics and the diplomacy and the pressure is part of it, but the indictment itself is solid. And if they ever got to bring Maduro to Miami, I think he would be convicted. I think it would be a solid case.
5: Do you mean Castro or Maduro? You just said Maduro.
6: Oh, I'm sorry. Yeah, you got me on that one. Raul Castro, absolutely,
5: okay.
6: Yes.
5: Because this has kind of been ignored by other presidents, including, it seemed to recall that Barack Obama went down there at one point during his presidency, I thought, and he went to a baseball game. So you're hanging out with people who've actually done evil things like kill Americans. That doesn't seem very legitimate. And has any other American president pushed this issue?
6: Not to my knowledge, no. I mean, this is something that the has been raised all the time by the Cuban-American community and the expat community. But President Trump is the first president to take this seriously through his administration and the Department of Justice and actually, have the guts, I think, to charge him for these murders. Because, I think it was a very dastardly attack. Raul Castro was the defense minister at the time. The decision had to go through him. And what they did was they sent Cuban fighter jets to go after these slow-moving, planes.
5: Or a couple of Cessnas or something like that.
6: Yeah, exactly. Yeah. And they actually trained. That the Cubans actually sent spies into Florida to kind of spy on these people to know when the flights were going to go. And then they were like, Cuba told the spies, like, hey, don't fly today. Like that kind of thing. So Castro definitely knew what was going on. So, yeah, that's murder 101 right there.
5: Yeah, and in fact, I'm glad to see Trump do that, although I wish I kind of wish we saw more indictments on our own soil against some of the people in our previous governments that I think have committed some crimes. But I don't know if you've got a point of view on that or not, Michael.
6: I'll say that, if there's ever a crime, Department of Justice, if it's a federal crime, should be looking into it and prosecuting it, regardless of politics. My focus is always on national security. I prosecuted cases at Guantanamo Bay in Cuba. So, I prosecuted guys who plotted 9/11. And in my view, national security cases in particular should always be nonpartisan. They should be apolitical. And if there's ever a crime involved in that, we should definitely be going after it.
5: You would hope so. Michael, thanks so very much. We appreciate you coming on.
6: Thank you. Pleasure.
5: You bet. That is Mike Leibowitz. He is a former, he's formerly with the Department of Justice in his National Security Division. By the way, folks, I want to tell you about getting some peace of mind. Peace of mind really matters, especially when it comes to your health care. But for a lot of Americans, the system doesn't make it easy. 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
1: Of a NASCAR great. I'm Sue Guzman, Fox News. Two-time NASCAR Cup Series champion Kyle Busch has died. Fox's Christina Coleman reports.
2: The motorsports world shaken by his sudden loss. Busch was hospitalized earlier this week with a severe illness. His family has asked for privacy. Now, the week prior, he was battling a sinus cold. He radioed for medical help during a race on May 10th. His family, NASCAR, and Richard Childress Racing released a joint statement on his tragic loss. They said the entire NASCAR family is heartbroken. They described Busch as fierce and passionate. They said his sharp wit and competitive spirit sparked a deep emotional connection with race fans of every age. Denny Hamlin wrote on X, "Absolutely cannot comprehend this news. We just need to think of his family during this time. We love you, KB."
1: Busch finished 17th at Dover International Speedway Sunday. America's awaiting President Trump's next move on Iran. It's after he told reporters he'll give Iran a couple of days to make a deal or face a new round of strikes. The latest from Fox's Jackie Heinrich.
3: We're going to either make sure they don't have a nuclear weapon, or we're going to have to do something very drastic.
4: President Trump waiting for Iran to produce reason enough not to resume the military campaign as regime leaders refuse U.S. terms. The back and forth even disrupting the president's invitation to his son Don Jr.'s wedding this weekend in the Bahamas.
3: He'd like me to go. I'm going to try and make it. I'm in the midst. I said, you know, this is not good timing for me.
4: Secretary of State Marco Rubio says there's movement.
5: There's some good signs, but we understand this. I don't want to be overly optimistic as well.
4: But the military option is very much on the table.
1: Republicans struggled Thursday to find the votes to dismiss legislation that would force President Trump to withdraw from the conflict with Iran, as it became clear GOP leaders would not have the numbers to defeat the bill. They called off a vote on it. 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
13: We'll see increasing clouds, and it will still be breezy overnight with lows around 50 with southeast winds at about 10 to 25. Then for your Friday, we'll see rain overspread the area as we head into the lunchtime hour. That rain will continue through Friday evening into Friday night. It will be cooler with highs only in the low 60s. We'll dry things out for Saturday, but more clouds than sun with highs closer to 70. From the Flag Skywatch Weather Center, I'm Chief Meteorologist Dean Wysocki.
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15: Welcome back to the Lars Larson Show. It's a pleasure to be with you on a Conspiracy Theory Thursday. Heading up to Memorial Day weekend, let me point this out. A New York Democrat has now backed a law that would erase the records of a child killer and a fentanyl dealer, and now his district is living with the fallout of all that. It's absolutely unbelievable, but can you imagine being a voter in New York City? And then you have Josh Riley, a Democrat whose own district is living with the fallout after he publicly backed expunging the records of violent felons. Now, Riley, who represents the state's 19th district, so this is a state-level representative job, backed the passage of the New York State bill called the Clean Slate Act, which was also signed by Democrat Governor Kathy Hochul. The law took effect beginning about 2 years ago, November of 2024. It automatically seals an individual's criminal record 3 years after they complete a sentence for a misdemeanor and 8 years after they complete a sentence for most felonies. Under the legislation, several offenders in a district represented by one Democrat could effectively have their records sealed. They include a man who killed a 13-year-old boy after striking him with his pickup truck and fleeing the scene. They include others where people were involved in drug dealing, a man convicted in 2023 of felony criminal possession of a controlled substance. He was found with enough fentanyl to kill more than 7,000 people. Now, I've heard the argument made on this show any number of times. People will call and they'll say, Lars, what about the person who has served his or her time behind bars? Haven't they paid their debt to society? And I'll say, well, they have paid the penalty that comes to the crime they were convicted of. But have they paid their debt to society? I guess in some ways they have. But that doesn't mean that they get to go on down the road without having the crime they committed remembered by people and attached to their name forever. So in this case, when New York State is saying, we're going to have the clean slate, we're going to simply wipe a person's record clean so that what? People will never know what the person did if it was more than a few years ago. I don't think that makes any sense. Let's go to Hank. Hey, Hank, welcome to the Lars Larson Show on Conspiracy Theory Thursday. What's on your mind?
16: Well, it's great to talk to you.
15: Thank you.
16: Trump said he's going to do nothing but drill, drill, drill in Pennsylvania. And we got a lot of gas up in Alaska. And I forgot what I wanted to say here.
15: Well, I don't know what you wanted to say, so I can't help you with that. What were you trying to get at by talking about drilling for oil?
16: Yeah, that was one of the deals. And the other thing was getting gas by algae. Whatever happened with that idea?
15: It's probably a great idea on a small scale. I recall that they were trying to make aviation fuel using algae. I mean, after all, think what algae is. It's another form of plant life. It's green. It uses chlorophyll to change the sun's energy and other nutrients into something that you can then at some point process into fuel. The problem is that by the time you put all that effort out, how much fuel do you actually get, and what does it actually end up costing you per gallon? Because cost is not just a price. Cost is a way of communicating this was really hard to get or this was not that hard to get. For example, if I buy a bag of Sackcrete, you know, that weighs 60 pounds, it costs about $3 or $4. So it doesn't cost that much to put that together. On the other hand, if you buy a diamond that weighs 2 carats, That costs a lot of money. The price tells you something about how hard it is to produce that particular good. So when it comes to algae for fuel, yeah, it's probably possible, but it doesn't make financial sense. Because, Hank, if it actually made financial sense, wouldn't big companies be all over it, and they'd be producing fuel right and left? They'd say, we've got all our algae tanks set up. This makes complete financial sense. I don't think it does. And it's not because they don't want to do it that way. If a big company that sold Avgas to the aviation industry, if they could figure out a cheaper way to make aviation fuel and then sell the fuel to Americans, to American companies or American individuals, you know they'd be doing it all day long, wouldn't they?
16: Yeah, I guess so. I never thought of it in those terms. And the other thing is they were talking making diesel out of coal. Whatever happened with that idea?
15: Well, I would imagine that, number one, I think it is possible. Actually, I think the Nazis were making fuel out of coal a long time ago. The only problem is, what do you suppose are the side effects? That is, when you turn coal into diesel, what kind of pollutants do you end up generating? And can you clean all that up and then produce the fuel at something that actually makes commercial sense? If you can, it'll be done. If you can't, it won't happen. Does that make sense?
16: Yes.
15: I mean, that's about as simple as it gets. And, Hank, I very much appreciate the call. By the way, is the border crackdown in America about to kick into high gear? Consider this. The U.S. Department of Justice announced today it has added the largest class of new immigration judges in the agency's history. They did that this week. The Trump administration is restocking the immigration court system with people it calls deportation judges, and I hope they take that to heart. The Justice Department said that 77 new permanent immigration judges, or deportation judges, and 5 new temporary ones were sworn in on Wednesday, yesterday, during a ceremony in Washington, D.C. That brings the current total to nearly 700 after the Trump administration had fired more than 100 other judges. And Todd Blanche, who's the acting U.S. attorney, says we are onboarding the largest immigration judge class in the agency's history. That means they can start going through some of those cases and cleaning up some of the mess that was left behind by the Biden administration. And I think that it is about time that they did that. 10 million illegal aliens that crossed the border, many, many millions of them who stayed in the United States. And Donald Trump promised a mass deportation. I hope that that's happening very, very soon. By the way, all those spam texts that you get and the scam emails, the ones that flood your phone every day, my phone doesn't have as much of a problem with that. I'm not saying they've gone away altogether, but it's not random. The scammers buy your personal info, and then the data brokers, they're the ones who sell it. 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
7: 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The prices could really skyrocket then, at least if they decided to partially back the U.S. dollar with gold. And that may happen because the Chinese have been talking about doing that for a long time. The central banks in China, Russia, India have been buying gold for quite a long time. 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
8: So what does that tell us when they're buying to that degree?
7: 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And they shy people away from gold, which we encourage people not to do, at least put part of their assets in gold because it's always been a hedge against inflation. And again, I don't see that changing.
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10: 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Here's the new superintendent of Fargo, Corey Steiner, who's a great superintendent. 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You just vaped in school? Your ass is out of here for a week. You're suspended. 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You're done.
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0: Welcome back to the Lars Larson Show. It's a pleasure to be with you, and I apologize for my slightly froggy throat. 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I want to welcome to the program Will Hild, who is Executive Director of Consumer Research. Mr. Hild, welcome to the program.
13: Great to be with you.
0: Would you mind telling my audience what's happening with red state attorneys general who are dragging Wall Street into court over these DEI schemes that they ran for so long that put ideology ahead of their, I guess I can use a $5 word, fiduciary duty to their investors? They should have been paying attention to how much money we can make legally and maximize that, but they weren't, were they?
13: That's exactly right, and you pretty much summed it up right there. You have a lot of Wall Street fat cats, namely asset managers, and then another type of company that's a little bit more niche and needs some explanation called proxy advisors, that were hired by states to manage pension funds. So imagine your teacher's pension fund, your pension fund for your state workers, your police and firefighters. All of that money is pooled and is managed by, has to be managed by somebody. And yep. One of the big reasons that we saw corporations go so woke was because the companies that were managing them, namely BlackRock, State Street, and Vanguard, three of the largest, were pushing a woke agenda with those people's money. So it wasn't their assets. It wasn't their money on the line. It was your money on the line and my money on the line and the money of your listeners. And it was actually being used against their political interests and even their interests as consumers because it raised prices and lowered the quality of goods. And now we're seeing a massive pushback, both politically but also legally. As you noted, there was a big lawsuit that dropped just today or yesterday. The Nebraska Attorney General, joined by Iowa and a whole slew of other states, is suing one of the largest proxy advisors. And I can speak a bit about what a proxy advisor is, if that's helpful. But they're suing one of the largest proxy advisors for defrauding their customers, namely the states and pension funds, and pushing a woke agenda with other people's money.
0: Okay, and I would like you to explain that, but tell me this, because if people are hearing this, they may say, well, what's wrong with DEI or ESG? Fact is, if you run a company based on ESG, or based on diversity, equity, and inclusion, you're not going to be as profitable. And you say, well, what difference does that make? Everybody can avoid a little bit of profit. The problem is, if you're a big company, a publicly held company, or an investment fund that buys those, your number one job is to produce for your clients the maximum amount of profit that they can legally earn. Is that not an absolute requirement of the law?
13: That's exactly right. Not only is it a requirement of the general rules for asset managers, most states, in fact, all 99% of them, have laws on the books that say when you're managing money for this state, your sole purpose, not your best purpose or your top purpose, but your sole purpose in managing those assets is to maximize returns. Now, that may sound very Gordon Gekko-ish, right? It sounds very cutthroat. But here's why it's a problem whenever you let an asset manager start going astray from that. When you let them inject their own woke politics into the management of these firms, it's not just shareholders who are hurt by this, which in this case would be, you know, pensioners, people, retirees in your respective states, yep. But it's also customers. We've seen company after company, okay? We have doors flying off of Boeing airplanes mid-flight. You have Disney movies that no one wants to see. Every company that has gone woke because of woke Wall Street and its influence has not just lowered its returns for its shareholders, it's also betrayed its consumers. It's raised costs, it's lowered the quality of the products, it's discriminated racially and across sex, internally in hiring and promotion. So DEI and ESG and woke capitalism is a threat to everybody except for woke Wall Street. It's bad for shareholders, consumers, and everybody involved.
0: I'm talking to Will Hild, who is Executive Director of Consumers Research. The other group, and correct me if I'm wrong on this, if you've got a state that has a pension fund and the pension fund effectively says we have to put enough money in there so that 20 or 30 years from now we'll be able to pay the pensions that we have that we've promised to all these cops and firefighters and teachers and everybody else who works in government. If you shortchange that and you say, well, we're going to invest based on DEI and ESG, and it doesn't produce the same kind of return that doing it without DEI and ESG would have, the taxpayers are on the hook to make up the difference. Tell me if I'm wrong about that.
13: You are 100% correct. That is the issue. And so even if you are not a beneficiary of one of these retirement programs, you're a taxpayer. So if they come up short, and a lot of these programs have been underfunded by politicians who wanted to steal from the contributions they were supposed to be making and, you know, cover the budget today. So a lot of these pension funds are already in the hole. We do not want to do anything that makes that worse. And even if you don't care about that, let me tell you why you should care. When these woke Wall Street asset managers and proxy advisors push these companies in a woke direction, it doesn't just lower the price of the shares that they control. It lowers all of the shares. If they steer the company into a ditch, everyone who owns a piece of that company is going to be hurt by that. So even if you have your own 401k, you're going to leave the state after you retire. What do you care if the pension fund goes belly up? You should care because you have shares of these companies too, and they are using the assets of your state to lower your returns, even if you are not invested in a pension fund. You have your own 401k.
0: I guess, Will, the thing that surprised me is that they didn't spot it sooner, and I'll tell you why. Because if I went to an investor and I said, I don't like tobacco. I actually don't have a problem with tobacco. But say I don't like tobacco. And he says, okay, we'll keep you out of tobacco stocks. If I said, is that going to cost me anything? And he said, yeah, on this part of your portfolio, you might make 3% less. If I decide to do that as an individual, I can do that. I can say I'm not going to invest in oil. I would invest in oil, actually. I'm not going to invest in cigarettes or booze or whatever. And I can do that. That's my loss if I choose to make it. But if somebody does it on behalf of a state government that's supposed to represent everybody in that state, the law tells them you have to invest for maximum return. Otherwise, the taxpayers are on the hook, right?
13: You are 100% correct. I don't know if you went to law school, but you sure sound like you know the law, because that is, you nailed it right on the head. And in fact, you know, some states have decided, because of the will of the people, that they do want to divest of certain things, right? There's, yep, you know, different companies they've divested from. That is their right as a client to make that decision. The state is the client in this situation. The asset manager is the one that doesn't have the right to inject their own woke politics into either the investment decisions or the management of the companies that they have hold shares in for the state. And that's what's been happening. So this is a real problem. And really the only people that benefit are the woke asset managers, because they get to call the shots of a lot of these companies. The shareholders are hurt. The employees are hurt. The consumers are hurt. The taxpayers hurt. Everybody's hurt, except for woke Wall Street. And so it's so good that red states are pushing back on this. And you're right, it's sad that it took as long as it did to push back on this. But a lot of times they had worked with these asset managers for a long time. You know, it wasn't an area that was particularly controversial up until about 8-9 years ago when they started pushing ESG. So they just weren't used to being lied to and defrauded by these asset managers. It was something they had to kind of wake up to.
0: Very good. That is Will Hild. Will is the Executive Director of Consumers Research. And Will, we appreciate the time. 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
16: I'm North Dakota Soybean Council Director Jeremiah Ondum of Oaks. 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It is critical to pick the correct tolerant varieties or fields with known IDC problems. If soybean cyst nematodes have been found in fields, it is essential to select soybean cyst tolerant varieties. Select a high yielding soybean cyst tolerant variety with the appropriate maturity group. Research has shown seeding 155,000 to 165,000 seeds per acre provide the highest yields. NDSU recommends to aim at 150,000 established plants per acre. Seeding soybeans with 7 to 22 inch row spacing will have higher yield potential compared with 30 inch row spacing. Planting soybeans before mid-May, if conditions are favorable, may provide higher soybean yields. 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
15: This soybean checkoff message is brought to you by the North Dakota Soybean Council.
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20: More U.S. troops headed to Poland. I'm Chris DeMeo, Fox News. President Trump announcing he's ordering the Pentagon to send 5,000 additional troops to Poland. Fox's Jackie Heinrich has more from the White House.
21: It comes just days after the Pentagon abruptly called off the deployment of 4,000 troops, despite some of their equipment already being sent there, citing plans to reduce the brigade combat teams across Europe. The vice president fielded a lot of questions about this on Monday with Polish officials, NATO allies, and some Republican lawmakers, expressing concern, being unnerved, calling Poland a model ally with their high defense spending.
20: Now, earlier this month, the administration ordered the Pentagon to pull 5,000 soldiers from Germany. NASCAR legend Kyle Busch has died.
22: It was announced earlier Thursday that Busch was hospitalized as a result of severe illness. He pulled out of this weekend's Coca-Cola 600 from Charlotte, which was going to be the first time in more than a decade that Busch missed a Cup Series race. One of NASCAR's most polarizing personalities, his fierce competitiveness led to the nickname Rowdy. He won 234 races across the sport's three national series, more than any driver in history, including 63 in the Cup Series. He's survived by his wife Samantha and his two children, an 11-year-old son and a 4-year-old daughter. Jay Berman, Fox News.
20: SpaceX scrubbing the 12th test flight of its massive Starship rocket earlier tonight. It'll try again on Friday from the new launch pad at the company's facility in Starbase, Texas. The landmark launch is scheduled just ahead of the company's planned IPO in June, which could raise a record amount of funding. Stocks finishing higher on Thursday, the Dow finishing up 276 points, the NASDAQ climbed 23, and the S&P 500 tacked on another 13 to cap off a strong day for investors. 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
20: The Justice Department officially indicting 94-year-old former Cuban President Raul Castro for a 1996 attack on two civilian planes that left four people dead. Secretary of State Marco Rubio says Cuba has accepted humanitarian aid offered by the U.S., adding that the instability of the island nation is a matter of U.S. national security.
34: The future of Cuba belongs to the people of Cuba in terms of how they're governed, what the system looks like, and so forth. But the national security threat, that's 100% something we're going to focus on because that's about America.
20: Cuban officials have accused the Trump administration of pushing a coup to steal their resources. Well, the Democrats released the autopsy of the party's 2024 election loss, blaming former President Biden for former Vice President Kamala Harris's defeat.
1: According to the Democrats, Harris lost because she was tied to an unpopular White House that failed to effectively employ her as VP, all while, of course, Bidenomics meant economic anxiety for a lot of voters. Furthermore, that report says Democrats needed to be more than just anti-Trump and that their focus on woke social issues over economic ones alienated socially conservative voters. The report also criticized the White House for how it used Harris. And this is from page 71 of the report. It says this: the idea that a prepared and supported vice president could not have helped the president in the preceding 3.5 years is a significant failure of imagination.
20: Fox's Kevin Cork. Senate Republicans abruptly leaving Washington on Thursday without voting on a $70 billion ICE and Border Patrol funding bill. The measure stalled over a proposed $1.8 billion fund meant to compensate people who say they've been victims of government weaponization. And after Republicans abandoned part of the bill that provided $1 billion in security money, that's for President Trump's White House ballroom. I'm Chris DeMeo. This is Fox News.
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3: We'll see increasing clouds, and it will still be breezy overnight with lows around 50 with southeast winds at about 10 to 25. Then for your Friday, we'll see rain overspread the area as we head into the lunchtime hour. That rain will continue through Friday evening into Friday night. It will be cooler with highs only in the low 60s. We'll dry things out for Saturday, but more clouds than sun with highs closer to 70. From the Flag Skywatch Weather Center, I'm Chief Meteorologist Dean Wysocki.
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29: 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It's a pleasure to be with you on a Conspiracy Theory Thursday. 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And if I sound a little hoarse, I got a little bit of a frog in my throat. No worries about that. A top DOJ official just said that the term assault weapon, which is a ridiculous term, was invented by Democrats to ban guns Americans already own. Is she right about that? I would have to confess to you, I own several guns that are routinely described by liberals as assault weapons. I actually call them semi-automatic sporting rifles. But hey, what's in a name? China wants Greenland, and they're moving fast. Should America lock it down before the Chinese communists can actually close in? American factories just hit a four-year production high. Is manufacturing finally coming home? And take just a moment to cast a vote in my X poll. You're going to find the X poll a couple of places. Number one on X at Lars Larson Show. Number two on our website at LarsLarson.com. Would you send your children to a $75,000 a year artificial intelligent run school with no teachers in it at all? In other words, AI is doing all the work, but the class day is about 2 hours long, and the rest of it is set aside for life skills. I'd be interested in seeing how it works out before I'd ever commit to something like that. It was actually founded by Mackenzie Price, who's a Stanford-educated entrepreneur who got sick of hearing her daughters say they were bored at school. So at $75,000 a year, the school called Alpha requires an education platform called Time Back. It teaches the same content as U.S. Common Core, but instead of a teacher lecturing to 30 kids, there's an algorithm. And what the algorithm does is find out what each student knows and what they don't know. They identify the gaps, and then they build a lesson plan to fill in the gaps. The only adults in the classroom are so-called guides, who make up to $175,000 a year to basically act like a motivational coach. Try to get your phone calls and emails. If you want to join what we call the best conversation in talk journalism, it's here every day at 866-HEY-LARS. That's 866-439-5277. Let's go to Bill in New Jersey, listening on WOND. Hey, Bill, welcome to the program. What's on your mind?
0: Hi, thanks for taking the call. It's about the Chipotle incident in D.C. It turns out they get on social media and they get together. Well, the Philly PD has a solution, and it's fast, and it gets done. What they do is, let's get on social media, too. So they met the guys over there with their flashing red lights, and that was the end of it, that fast.
29: You're talking about the teen takeovers, that kind of thing?
0: Right, right. It's called a flash gang.
29: Yep.
0: We have a few here, and they even go further than that. If you remember the scene from the Ten Commandments with the golden calf, well, you picture that scene, and you add that to it. They had that one of the motor speedways over here in New Jersey. It's like, wow, the description of it was just
29: But
0: like,
29: you're saying that if they are fast and if they get on top of them quickly, the police can actually get them shut down with no trouble at all?
0: Right. They'd be waiting there. They say to meet somewhere at 9 o'clock, let's say Market Street if it was in Philly, so they would be there at 9 o'clock. Ready to go. And that did it. I haven't heard any more incidents reported on there for Philly.
29: It sounds like maybe the police haven't figured that one out, or in some places they have, and in other places they have not. But when they do get it figured out, it sounds like they'll be able to shut down those kind of occurrences very, very quickly, shouldn't they?
0: That's that quick. It was. Philly, they were done. I didn't hear any more about it.
29: Well, That's a great way to end the situation, instead of allowing the teens to think that they've taken over the roads. Hey, thanks very much, Bill. I'm glad you're listening on WOND. That's actually Ann Baker's station, and we're glad to hear from her as well. By the way, can we get the U.S. Senate to get off its backside and actually do some work? Let me give you one good example where they're not doing it. The U.S. House of Representatives passed a bill yesterday. And what would that bill require? If it becomes law, it requires parental consent before a public elementary school or a middle school can make changes to a student's pronouns, gender markers, or preferred name on school records. And why? If they don't do it this way, they don't get federal funding. And most of those schools, they care a lot more about federal funding than they do about anything else. The measure was passed 217-198. It bars federal funding under the Elementary and Secondary Education Act of 1965. That's the one that gives federal money to schools from being used to teach or advance concepts related to gender ideology. There were even 8 Democrats who broke ranks with their own party to vote for the Republican-led effort. So, Representatives Vicente Gonzalez, Henry Cuellar of Texas, Don Davis of North Carolina, Cleo Fields of Louisiana, Laura Gillen of New York, Marcy Kaptur of Ohio, and believe it or not, Marie Glusenkamp-Perez of Washington State, and Eugene Vindman of Virginia. 15 House members didn't bother to vote at all. Now think about this. You get a bill like that, and it gets passed the House. And you say, now all we need is a yes vote in the Senate. No, you actually have to get 60 votes to be able to have a vote on that and then have the bill passed and then sent on to the President of the United States. Now, do I think that's silly? I do. Do I think we should get rid of the filibuster? I do. But what I like to see, bills like this in the House of Representatives that actually do something good.

0: 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What you might not know is our oil and gas industry also works to build roads, provide school funding, and even protect us from flooding by creating nearly 50,000 jobs statewide and generating billions of tax dollars annually to support our infrastructure, our great outdoors, and our schools. 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
1: For right now, until I see whether or not that school actually works. 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I joined the group about a decade ago, and you can join it too. 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Yesterday, I asked you whether or not Donald Trump is now the undisputed king of the Republican Party after the big wins that he got in this week's primaries in various states around America. 78% of you said yes, only 22% of you said no to that idea. Coming up in a moment, a top DOJ official, Harmeet Dhillon, says the term assault weapon is simply a made-up label that was cooked up by Democrats so they could ban a popular firearm. I have to disclose my dog in the fight. I own some of those firearms, and I'm not giving them up. Is this finally the truth that gun owners have been waiting decades to hear? Back in a moment, you're listening to the Lars Larson Show.

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7: Welcome back to the Lars Larson Show. It's a pleasure to be with you. The top DOJ official, Harmy Dillon, who heads up the Civil Rights Division of the DOJ, says the term assault weapon was simply cooked up by Democrats so they could ban a popular firearm. In the interest of full disclosure, I own several of the guns that they describe as assault weapons, except to my astonishment, they've never actually assaulted anyone. On that note, Bob Barr joins me now, former CIA analyst and former member of Congress. Bob, good to have you back.
8: Well, thank you, Lars. And listen, with following up on your introduction there about so-called assault weapons, back in the day, right before I went into the House back in the mid-90s, it was right after the so-called assault weapon ban. And truly, Dianne Feinstein and I forget the name of her cohort over in the Senate there, another lady from Barbara Boxer from California, they and their staff literally sat in a room on the Hill looking through gun catalogs, picking out weapons, so-called firearms, that looked nasty. And they then looked at all of the common characteristics that they had. And that became the genesis of the so-called assault weapon ban back in 1994. It was a group of folks sitting around that didn't know anything about firearms, looking for firearms that looked mean, and based on those characteristics, that was implemented into federal law. I mean,
7: it almost seemed like the kind of thing that Hollywood would have done, where Hollywood said, we're doing a science fiction picture, so get a conventional firearm and then add a whole bunch of scopes and electronics and forward hand grips and rear hand grips, you know, doll the thing up and make it look really big and complicated. And you say, okay, if you've got a gun that looks like that, it's banned. If it's the same gun that shoots the same bullet out of the same orifice and it doesn't look scary, then it's not banned, right?
8: That is basically what they did. And it was Dianne Feinstein and Barbara Boxer and that group, primarily in the Senate, you know, the House also, but primarily the Senate. And that then became federal law, you know, with Bill Clinton in the White House. It would be comical if it weren't serious, Lars.
7: So is there any chance that through Harmy Dillon, the head of the Civil Rights Division of the DOJ, that Americans can actually get their full Second Amendment civil rights back?
8: I am optimistic. She is a tremendous lawyer. She has backbone, and she understands these issues. I think it's one of the smartest moves that the Trump has made, putting her in DOJ. And hopefully at some point during his administration, the first, the second one coming up, she will be the top banana over there. I mean, she is really good.
7: You know, one of the things, Bob, I wanted to remind people of, and I think you did in this piece from Breitbart, is that from 94 to 04, I remember when they passed the so-called assault weapons ban, and most of it was cosmetic. If, you know, again, if the gun looked scary, it got banned. If it didn't look scary, it wasn't. An example would be anything that was AR-15 got banned. Anything that was Ruger Mini 14 fires the same bullet at the same speed with the same accuracy. It didn't get banned. But they banned them from the sale of them from 94 to 2004. And when they did a study afterward, and they said, did this actually make any difference whatsoever when it came to acts of violence or guns committed, or, you know, crimes committed with guns, the study they did said no, it didn't make any difference at all.
8: No, but it made them feel so good during that period of time, Lars. I mean, you can't discount that. They really felt good about themselves when they did that.
7: Well, but if all you're doing is passing laws because it makes you feel good, I mean. For example, there are various guns I've got that have a forward hand grip, or they have a stock of one kind or another. But the function of the gun is the function of the gun. That's all it is. It fires a bullet with a certain amount of accuracy. And the idea that you're going to ban things because, you know, people don't know the term, there's a thing called a thumb hole stock, which is usually a wooden stock. But to make your hand fit around, your right hand fit around it better, there's a hole in the stock where you put your thumb through. And it's shaped like your thumb would be shaped. So it goes through there. Does it change the function of the gun? Nope. But I remember that the thumb hole stock was one of the things that got you banned under Nancy Pelosi.
8: Well, and many of those characteristics, one of which you've just properly defined and noted, are there for reasons. Some of them were to help those with handicapped shooters grip a firearm better, for example.
7: Yep.
8: But none of that mattered. None of that mattered to Nancy Pelosi and gang. They were just out to get firearms that looked mean.
7: Yeah, and it sounds like that's the way they're going to continue to do it. And the other thing is, Bob, and I've mentioned this, perhaps I've mentioned it to you before, but one of the most irritating terms in my old business, and that's television news. When I was a TV news reporter, I had colleagues who'd invariably write, you know, why the shooter had a high-powered AR-15. And I would tell them, it's not high-powered. And they said, what do you mean? Everybody knows that. That phrase goes in there. Like the phrase powerful ways and means committee used to be a mandatory. It's powerful AR-15 or high powered AR-15. And I would tell them the bullet it shoots weighs a third as much as the bullet comes out of my deer rifle at the same speed. And they said, well, what difference does that make? And I said, are you familiar with Newton or physics or anything like that? If you get hit at a certain speed by a truck, or you get hit at a certain speed by a little sports car, there's going to be a difference in how much damage it does. Same thing works with bullets. And they would say, I just don't understand what you're saying. An AR-15 looks scary, so therefore it's high-powered, and that's the way they had to look at it. And it was crazy.
8: Well, that was the Dianne Feinstein legacy in the Senate of the United States. And it's laughable, but it was serious business when these things get passed into federal law.
7: Bob, thank you very much. That is Bob Barr, former member of Congress and former CIA analyst. Always glad to have him come on the show. You know, I got a little bit of personal advice for you. Most people think if you wake up in the middle of the night from a sound sleep, that's just part of life. 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
1: U.S. troops headed to Poland. I'm Chris DeMeo, Fox News. President Trump announcing he's ordering the Pentagon to send 5,000 additional troops to Poland. Fox's Jackie Heinrich has more from the White House.
2: It comes just days after the Pentagon abruptly called off the deployment of 4,000 troops, despite some of their equipment already being sent there, citing plans to reduce the brigade combat teams across Europe. The vice president fielded a lot of questions about this on Monday with Polish officials, NATO allies, and some Republican lawmakers, expressing concern, being unnerved, calling Poland a model ally with their high defense spending.
1: Now, earlier this month, the administration ordered the Pentagon to pull 5,000 soldiers from Germany. NASCAR legend Kyle Busch has died.
3: It was announced earlier Thursday that Busch was hospitalized as a result of severe illness. He pulled out of this weekend's Coca-Cola 600 from Charlotte, which was going to be the first time in more than a decade that Busch missed a Cup Series race. One of NASCAR's most polarizing personalities, his fierce competitiveness led to the nickname Rowdy. He won 234 races across the sport's three national series, more than any driver in history, including 63 in the Cup Series. He's survived by his wife Samantha and his two children, an 11-year-old son and a 4-year-old daughter. Jay Berman, Fox News.
1: SpaceX scrubbing the 12th test flight of its massive Starship rocket earlier tonight. It'll try again on Friday from the new launch pad at the company's facility in Starbase, Texas. The landmark launch is scheduled just ahead of the company's planned IPO in June, which could raise a record amount of funding. Stocks finishing higher on Thursday, the Dow finishing up 276 points, the NASDAQ climbed 23, and the S&P 500 tacked on another 13 to cap off a strong day for investors. 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
8: We'll see increasing clouds, and it will still be breezy overnight with lows around 50 with southeast winds at about 10 to 25. Then for your Friday, we'll see rain overspread the area as we head into the lunchtime hour. That rain will continue through Friday evening into Friday night. It will be cooler with highs only in the low 60s. We'll dry things out for Saturday, but more clouds than sun with highs closer to 70. From the Flag Skywatch Weather Center, I'm Chief Meteorologist Dean Wysocki.
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11: Welcome back to the Lars Larson Show. I know with all the other issues that we could be talking about, American energy, we could be talking about oil, we could talk about the conflict with Iran. I know this sounds like kind of small potatoes, but it does have an effect on all Americans. Is Donald Trump finally putting an end to what was Joe Biden's war on American appliances? Now, I've found over the years that a lot of people aren't even aware that this war was going on. But they were aware when they got a washing machine or a dishwasher or a refrigerator or a freezer. And you said, gosh, this thing doesn't work as good as the last one. And that doesn't make sense. I mean, because in today's technological age, typically, if you have an old personal computer, a PC box, like the one that's on your desk, I have to get one replaced this week. In fact, the new one has just arrived. And they told me, why are you using a PC that is 8 years old? We don't use PCs that are over about 5 years of age. I know that when the new one comes in, it's going to be number one, cheaper. Number one, number two, better, and it's probably going to be faster and easier to use. So what happens when it comes to regular appliances, the kind that every American family has in their laundry room, in their kitchen, and various other places? Well, President Trump has finally put an end to Joe Biden's war on appliances. He signed a series of resolutions and executive branch actions, including House Joint Resolution 75. Now, what did that one do? It overturned the Biden-era energy efficiency and refrigerant mandates on household appliances. Could sound like something that would make your eyes glaze over. It is not. It has to do with appliances, air conditioning, walk-in freezers, commercial refrigerators, all of that. And when you wonder, why does it cost so much to buy this new stuff? And why doesn't it work even as well as the stuff it's replacing? The answer is Joe Biden. The deregulatory push is aimed at lowering consumer prices and protecting small business. So EPA Administrator Lee Zeldin, you've heard him on this show before, says President Trump is saving American families about $2.4 billion by cutting the Biden-era regulations on refrigerators and air conditioners. He said, we're going to see savings of about $800 million, which Americans will be able to see when they go out and they buy their food. And why? Because your food is at the store in refrigerators. The Biden EPA face-planted when they tried to jam through their restrictions. Americans who wanted to be able to fix their own, repair their own equipment, instead of being required to buy far more costly new equipment, that just doesn't make sense. He said, once again, we're in the Oval Office. President Trump is righting another wrong. And I have to applaud him for doing this, because it's one thing to say we should try to make energy use as efficient as possible. I believe in that. I think every company that makes automobiles believes in that. I think every company that makes refrigerators believes in that. But you can take it too far. And let me give you an example of that. A number of years ago, Tina and I were living in our previous house, and we decided that we would replace the air conditioning compressor. So I called up the company that had done that kind of work for us a number of times, and they said, well, you have a choice to make. And I said, really, what's the choice? And they said, there's sort of the low-grade replacement, doesn't last very long. There's the mid-grade replacement, which lasts a lot longer and is very efficient. And then there's the one that is the air conditioner pump to end all air conditioner pumps. And I said, okay, is the expensive one worth it? And they were honest. I mean, they were a company I liked doing business with because they were honest. They said it really isn't. I mean, if you buy the mid-grade replacement, it will last a long time, and it doesn't cost that much money. I said, how much does it cost to, and this is, I don't know, 20 years, 25 years ago, I said, how much does it cost to buy the most efficient air conditioner for air conditioning the pump that you can buy? And they said, oh, it costs about $10,000 more. I said, how much is it going to save me in energy over the expected lifetime? And they said, about a tenth of that. In other words, you'll spend another $10,000, you'll save about $1,000 in electricity. Now, like I said, I'm all about efficiency. I would like to see things be efficient. But do you know what I consider not efficient? I consider it not efficient when you spend $10,000 to save $1,000. Now, someday they may well have very, very efficient equipment, and it'll make sense. If somebody with the first house I ever bought, which was 1980, a long, long time ago, and they said, hey, if you put about $2,000 worth of insulation in the attic of this place, you'll save about $500 a year. And I said, so, I'll pay for the insulation in about 4 years, and everything after that is gravy. They said, yes. I said, are there other improvements you can suggest? And they said, none that actually makes sense. You could replace windows, you could do all these things, but none of those things have a reasonable payoff time, and we don't think you should do them. These days, when you get people like Joe Biden and company in office, they're interested in spending your money, whether it makes financial sense or not. I'm glad Donald Trump is straightening that up. I do want to tell you about a development in a case that is truly disturbing. You probably heard about it back when we first reported on it. A six-year-old kid goes to school, pulls a gun out of his backpack, and shoots his elementary school teacher. Now, the teacher survived, but Ebony Parker was an assistant school principal who was charged with 8 counts of felony child neglect. And why? Because prosecutors said she shook off repeated warnings that the student had a gun. Special Prosecutor Josh Jenkins said before the shooting, school employees told Parker that they believed the child had a firearm in the backpack, warning after warning after warning, and she did nothing. Do you know what just happened? In Virginia, a judge just dismissed the criminal case against Ebony Parker. So she's not going to face the criminal charges anymore. Now, do you think that makes any sense? When you are warned about a danger to life and you don't act on it, that is absolutely shameful. And the fact that the judge would say, well, we're just going to throw this one away, this young lady will not be charged anymore, I think that's just dead wrong. Glad to be with you and glad to take your calls. 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They work by lowering your blood sugar and then reducing your appetite. 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
16: Hey, welcome back to the Lars Larson Show, and I apologize for my gravelly voice on a Thursday night.
3: Glad to be with you, and always glad to take your phone calls and your emails. You know, I know that fuel prices are up. I feel it every time I fill up my pickup truck. I know that other prices are up and inflation is up. But you know what else is up? United States manufacturing is up. And I thought we'd ask Con Davis about that. He is the chief executive officer for Byrna, who took over for Brian Gans in March of this year. Con, welcome to the program.
16: Thank you very much, Lars. Great to be here.
3: So tell me what's happening with U.S. manufacturing, and is this American manufacturing finally roaring back to life under Donald Trump?
16: I certainly think we are seeing a comeback in American manufacturing. But to be honest, when Byrna moved its manufacturing to the U.S. years ago, initially we weren't able to find all the components we needed to make our product here domestically.
3: Yep.
16: The simple truth is, hollowed out manufacturing ecosystem here in the U.S. over decades, but we are truly seeing a shift there. Now Byrna sources 80 to 90% of its components here in the U.S. And I think more companies are seeing the value of those domestic focused supply chains, from quality control to shorter lead times and avoiding those international choke points. There's a clear tailwind today to U.S. based manufacturing.
3: Hey, Con, would you mind, do you have any specific examples we can use? Because I mean, I think I've told you, I may have told you before, there was a company we talked to years ago that was making an American-made house. And I said, what do you mean American-made? And they said, all the parts come here. And they said, because an awful lot of the average house is coming from overseas, whether it's sheetrock or screws or things like that. And there were bizarre examples, like sheetrock screws that were $25 a box if you bought them from China, were $125 a box because the American company that made some of them didn't expect to sell very many of them. And as you said, we've hollowed out that ability to produce. Is there a way to get it back so that when companies do what Byrna did and they say, we're going to come back and onshore to America, that they'll be able to find the bits and pieces they need?
16: Absolutely, there are. So, I mean, we've seen a lot of pro-growth tax reform, I would say, in the U.S. recently that lets people invest in U.S. manufacturing and see the benefits to that much faster. Also, we've seen a lot of deregulation, cutting back some of the red tape that holds back those investments. Those things clearly are wind in the sails of American manufacturing. But if you look at what we're doing, just the ability here in the U.S. to get the resins to make products and to do them in molds here competitively in America has happened over the past few years. And seeing that investment and that growth in the American manufacturing base has been great.
3: You mentioned resins and things like that. I had a gentleman call me up, young guy, and he said, hey, we're making stuff in America. I said, what do you make? He said, have you done any stack wall blocks? And I said, yeah, I've done stack walls. I mean, I'm not terribly good at it, but I'm, you know, I can build a stack wall. He said, you know, the plastic pin that goes between the upper block and the lower block. And I said, yeah, they hold it together. So after you put the dirt behind it, the blocks aren't going to move out of place. He said, we make those. And I said, you make them in China or you make them here? He said, we make them here. And I thought, there's exactly the kind of product that we ought to be making here. Except, as you said, there may be a flaw in that, saying, but is the resin here? Can we get the stuff here? Can we find the molds here? And can we actually do it under American regulations? Is the answer to all those yes?
16: I think the answer to those things is it's getting better all the time. The regulatory burden has gone down. The resin supply in the U.S., I mean, with the growth of the American energy industry, really has seen those resins come back to the United States and be available here. And then the ability for small businesses to go out and get incentives to actually build the molds here in the United States and put U.S. manufacturing to work making the products, it is huge. You couple that with the fact that you don't have to have all of these things sitting on a boat for months at a time in your supply chain, and you're really able to get lower cost and higher quality product right here in the U.S.
3: Hey, by the way, Con, one of the things I wanted to ask you about is if you have that mold, like you said, that's a very primitive kind of intellectual property, but it's still intellectual property. So at least in America, can you have some confidence that if you have a mold, it's not going to be ripped off? And would you have expected those things to be ripped off if they were manufactured or made in China?
16: 100%. You can absolutely control those things so much better with the U.S.-based supply chain. People actually do what they say they're going to do here. Whereas if you were sourcing that from China, you can better believe Amazon would have had a product 50% less overnight.
3: Because they're going to take your mold and make the products and trim off some of the profit and be able to sell it at the kind of price that'll attract the customers. So what do we need to do additionally to protect intellectual property when it comes to moving companies back to America? What do we need to do?
16: I think it's pretty straightforward. I think if you can use American partners in your supply chain in order to really strengthen the trust and control over your product, you're going to get a lot of tailwind there. The other thing is, quite frankly, you know, what we're doing from a strategic tariffs point of view, when people are cheating, we need to keep the playing field level.
3: So how do you do that? I mean, does the DOJ have to bring indictments and charges against them or what?
16: So that can be part of it. But I think the more important thing is for American manufacturers themselves to bring those molds back to the United States, to put them in hands of American companies who aren't going to be cheating in that way.
3: You know what I wish we do, Khan? Because I know that in China, an American can't own an American company. And they may say, well, we own this factory, but they own what's inside of the factory and anything they can carry away. They also, you can't buy land to a large extent, even though we'd allow Chinese nationals to buy land on our soil. Do you think it's time for us to tell China, if Americans can't own companies in your country and can't own land in your country, then turnabout's fair play. You can't own things here.
16: At the end of the day, I'd love for anyone to be able to invest in the United States.
3: And I agree.
16: In the United States, you know, the innovation system that we have here. But I think we have to have a full suite of responses to how we look at this. So I don't think anything is off the table when you talk about how do we respond and protect American manufacturing.
3: I mean, I guess I understand what you're saying. I'd like people to be able to invest in America as well. I mean, there was a time when people were all wound up about Japan investing here, and they forgot the British have been invested in North America, and not just in Canada and other places, but in America, in the United States as well. And you say, well, are you worried about them? And some of it was a bit of jingoism. But if you say to a country, we can't buy things in your country, but you can buy things in our country, I think the equity issue there is easy enough for China to address. They could say, fine, we'll let Americans own land and companies inside our country. And if they decide to say no, then maybe our response should be, then you can quickly divest of everything you own in America, because if our people can't own things in your country, then you can't own things in our country. That is Khan Davis. Khan is Byrna's chief executive officer. He took over for Brian Ganz in March of this year, and we're glad to have him on. You know what Byrna is? Byrna is the non-lethal self-defense mechanism. And no, do I own one or do I, you know, have a dog in the fight? No, I don't. But do I think it's a great product? I absolutely do, and I'm glad they're manufacturing right here in the great U.S. of A. You're listening to The Lars Larson Show.
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23: The latest peace plan. I'm Sue Guzman, Fox News. Iran and Oman discussing a plan for ships trafficking the Strait of Hormuz. The latest from Fox's Chandley Painter.
24: The Strait of Hormuz remains a sticking point as Iran reportedly negotiates with Oman to set up a formal tolling system for the vital waterway. The president, though, doubling down on Project Freedom.
25: We have total control of the Strait of Hormuz, as you know, with our blockade. The blockade's been 100% effective. Nobody's been able to get through. It's like a steel wall.
24: And with gas prices hovering over $4 a gallon heading into the big holiday weekend, the president promising that they will fall sharply once the war ends.
23: New Fox News poll finds 60% of people questioned oppose America's role in the conflict. Republicans struggling Thursday to find the votes to dismiss legislation that would force President Trump to withdraw from the conflict with Iran. As it became clear, GOP leaders would not have the numbers to defeat the bill, they called off a vote on it. Members of both the Senate and House have left Capitol Hill now for a long Memorial Day recess. No new votes expected till they return in June. Two-time NASCAR Cup Series champion Kyle Busch has died. Fox's Christina Coleman reports.
26: The motorsports world shaken by his sudden loss. Busch was hospitalized earlier this week with a severe illness. His family has asked for privacy. Now, the week prior, he was battling a sinus cold. He radioed for medical help during a race on May 10th. His family, NASCAR, and Richard Childress Racing released a joint statement on his tragic loss. They said the entire NASCAR family is heartbroken. They described Busch as fierce and passionate. They said his sharp wit and competitive spirit sparked a deep emotional connection with race fans of every age. Denny Hamlin wrote on X, "Absolutely cannot comprehend this news. We just need to think of his family during this time. We love you, KB."
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23: The DNC releasing a report outlining what went wrong in the 2024 election. Fox's Kevin Corrick reports.
39: The DNC's autopsy of President Trump's 2024 election victory largely blames former President Biden for failing to support his VP Kamala Harris. That report also seems to give the former president a bit of a pass to his debate performance. Quoting now, "The debate obviously changed many things. The dial testing during the debate demonstrated the weakness of the president's performance." Some Democrats, though, aren't buying all that. They say what happened was the party didn't focus enough on kitchen table issues.
23: The Justice Department has charged 15 people in Minnesota with stealing $90 million from state Medicaid programs.
40: Officials cited programs intended to secure housing for homeless people and treat children with autism that collapsed as fraudsters piled on. The woman convicted as the kingpin in the massive Feeding Our Future scandal, Amy Bach, was sentenced to 41 and a half years in prison. Bach was also ordered to pay restitution on $243 million the government says was scammed through that COVID-era food program. It was intended to help kids during the pandemic, but ended with taxpayers being billed for meals that did not exist. Shackled in court, Box sobbed and said, I understand I failed. I failed the public, my family, everyone.
23: Fox's Mike Tobin, U.S. Senator Josh Hawley calling for Minnesota's Attorney General Keith Ellison to face criminal penalties following the fraud revelation.
0: Let's not forget, Keith Ellison had a meeting in his office with the Feeding Our Futures fraudsters. They asked him, Kaylee, to please, please help them get the investigators off their backs. He agreed to help them, and then just a few days later, he took thousands of dollars in campaign contributions.
23: The Trump administration is loosening a federal rule that requires grocery stores and air conditioning companies to reduce greenhouse gases used in cooling equipment. I'm Sue Guzman. This is Fox News.
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2: We'll see increasing clouds, and it will still be breezy overnight with lows around 50 with southeast winds at about 10 to 25. Then for your Friday, we'll see rain overspread the area as we head into the lunchtime hour. That rain will continue through Friday evening into Friday night. It will be cooler with highs only in the low 60s. We'll dry things out for Saturday, but more clouds than sun with highs closer to 70. From the Flag Skywatch Weather Center, I'm Chief Meteorologist Dean Wysocki.
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12: 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I'm going to get back to your phone calls and emails here in just a moment. 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First, welcome to the Lars Larson Show. It's a pleasure to be with you. 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And by the way, if you're a naysayer, if you disagree with me or something you've heard on the show, we've always put naysayers to the head of the line. You get to go first as long as you stick around for a couple of questions from me. Now, our poll on X today sounds like this. Would you send your child to a $75,000 a year artificial intelligence-run school that has no human teachers? Well, the Free Press tells the story about it. The most expensive private school in San Francisco, where there are no teachers, the academic day only lasts 2 hours, and the kids say they love the school. The pitch is bold. Students complete all of their schoolwork every morning using AI-powered apps. Well, if they're using an AI-powered app, are they actually doing the homework, or is it being done for them? Again, this is from the Free Press. The afternoon is for life skills. Workshops on things like entrepreneurship and product design. Alpha was founded in 2014 by Mackenzie Price, who's a Stanford-educated entrepreneur who got sick of hearing her daughters say that they were bored at school. So, at $75,000 a year, Alpha relies on an education platform called Time Back, which teaches the same content as U.S. Common Core. Boy, I'd have a problem with that. Common Core has been a disaster for most kids in education. Alpha relies on it, this Common Core. But instead of a teacher lecturing to 30 kids, an algorithm assesses what each student knows, identifies the gaps, and then builds a lesson plan to fill the gaps. The only adults in the room are guides who get paid up to $175,000 a year to essentially act as motivational coaches. Now, if that sounds like a good idea to you, it sounds like I guess I'd have to see how it works, but at this point I'm very, very skeptical about whether or not it is actually worth what we're talking about. Glad to have you with me on a Thursday. We always call these Conspiracy Theory Thursday because, well, that's the day the conspiracy theories seem to be most prevalent. If you want to join the conversation, it's 866-HEY-LARS. That's 866-439-5277. Send your emails to talk@LarsLarson.com. So, I mentioned black athletes and what the Democrats plan to do with them. The president of the NAACP says that he wants young black athletes to give up hundreds of thousands of dollars because a law changed that literally does not affect any of those athletes at all. I know that sounds counterintuitive, but they are calling on black athletes and fans to boycott the athletic programs of public universities in states that are taking steps that the nation's oldest civil rights group says are restricting black voting rights. Launched on Tuesday of this week, the NAACP's Out of Bounds campaign urges current and prospective black athletes, their families, alumni, and fans to withhold their athletic and financial support from major public universities that have moved to limit, weaken, or erase black voting representation. I would imagine they're talking about gerrymandering. If black athletes participate in the boycott, it could deplete rosters for powerhouse football and basketball programs across the Southeast Conference and the Atlantic Conference. The NAACP's campaign calls for Alabama, Florida, Georgia, Louisiana, Mississippi, Texas, and South Carolina as the states to boycott. And they're going to boycott in sports because they want changes in how people are represented and how their votes are counted. The NAACP's president, Derek Johnson, during a news conference in front of the U.S. Capitol, accused Republican-led southern states of seeking to reinstitute a sharecropping reality by recruiting black athletic talent to play for flagship universities while, as he says, this is the head of the NAACP, limit our ability to elect candidates of our choice. Do you know what's crazy about this? He is talking about gerrymandering. What he's suggesting is that because the U.S. Supreme Court has told states like Louisiana, you can no longer draw those congressional districts based on the skin color of the people in the districts. Now, the districts have to be redrawn every few years because of new census data that shows how people have moved around. And they want every single congressional district to represent about the same number of people, roughly 800,000 people in the United States of America. And now they're saying that because the Supreme Court has decided you can't draw the boundaries of those legislative districts, congressional districts, based on the skin color of the people in them, that somehow that's taking away your right to vote for whoever you want to vote for. It's not. If you think about it for a moment, any one of those voters can vote for any candidate they want to vote for. And the idea that somehow the only way you can get justice for black Americans is if you draw special congressional districts that have mostly black residents in them and fewer white people in them, that somehow that's the only way to racial justice. That's the kind of segregation that you'd think that most black Americans and white Americans would say, nah, we don't need segregation like that. We don't need you telling us you've got to have a congressional district that's mostly black, otherwise they won't elect a black member of Congress. We know that's not true. We know that there are plenty of members of the U.S. Senate, there are plenty of members of the House of Representatives who are black, skin color, elected predominantly by white people. And they're being fed this line of baloney by the NAACP, which is now trying to talk young black athletes into throwing their athletic careers down the toilet to support their boycott of states because they're not happy that they don't get segregated congressional districts anymore. If anybody thinks otherwise, I'd be glad to take the naysayer call. I got to give you

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1: 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That's 866-439-5277. It's Conspiracy Theory Thursday, and I'm glad to have you with me on the Lars Larson Show. You want to jump in? 866-439-5277. Naysayers go to the head of the line.

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4: 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Jim Miller's in the newsroom. 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
7: Welcome back to the Lars Larson Show. It's a pleasure to be with you, and I'm glad to get to your phone calls and emails. Well, millions of Americans are now dropping their medical insurance. They're fed up with the skyrocketing premiums and finding cash deals up to 80% cheaper. Is Obamacare finally, at long last, doing what a lot of us predicted it would do when it was first passed, and that is collapse under its own weight? Jeffrey Tucker joins me now, founder and president of the Brownstone Institute. Jeffrey, I read stuff from the Brownstone Institute every single day. Welcome to the program.
8: It's such a pleasure to be here. Thank you for bringing me on to discuss this extremely important topic.
7: Was this inevitable that the Obamacare, otherwise known as the Affordable Care Act, which I didn't think it was affordable, was going to collapse in this way eventually because it simply couldn't sustain itself?
8: In retrospect, yes. It's obviously was destined to fail because of the community ratings, the mandated benefits, the huge packages that were extremely ridiculously generous for which somebody had to pay, the absence of any kind of actuarial analysis of individual risk. The way it restructured the industry just made it impossible to be sustainable under the present situation. And then once Congress got rid of the mandate, thank goodness for that, right? The way the program was set up, everybody had to pay, and you would be penalized if you didn't have health insurance. Okay, so they got rid of that. Thank goodness that's the only saving grace. Otherwise, the whole country would be bankrupt and all of us with it. But even now, this year has been the turning point where the system really fell apart. It's not gotten a lot of attention, but premiums are up anywhere between 50 and 150% and more in this year alone. And so the people who are permitted to do it, and that's, independent workers, people that don't have employer-provided health care, are dropping it because it's just completely unsustainable. Nobody wants to pay $3,000, $4,000 a month, to have health insurance for their family that they don't use. And what's more extraordinary about these systems is that you have to pay again once you use them, right? So foreigners can't even believe this. They can't believe that we have a system for which you have to pay $3,000 a month. And then if you actually use the services for which you're paying, you have to pay again up to $5,000, $10,000.
7: I'm talking to Jeffrey Tucker, who's founder and president of the Brownstone Institute. Jeffrey, at the very beginning of this, when Obamacare first went into effect, I remember getting calls from people saying, look, Lars, back then, I'm paying $6,000 a year in premiums, which you'd view as low now. But then if I actually do anything with my insurance, I have to pay the first $6,000 of any claims. That's the deductible. Yeah. And if you thought about that in terms of, say, car insurance, you're going to buy this really, really expensive car insurance that doesn't cover the things you wanted to cover. And if you ever file a claim, you're responsible for the first $6,000. It's worthless. It's the kind of thing that attorneys general would go after if a private company was selling it. But if Obamacare is sold because the government says you have to sell it, then it's okay. It's not a fraud.
8: And the crazy language, it's a deductible, you know, not a payment. It's a deductible. I love that term. And it's a copay, you know, if you go to the doctor. But the copay is whatever it is, $50, $60. But that just gets you a few minutes with a doctor's assistant. But if you need any diagnostics, anything beyond that, you're going to pay for that. In fact, I don't think these days anybody gets away with just paying the copay. And the stories are incredible. And that's the thing that I've learned as I've researched this, that every individual, every family has a different kind of story. And once you dig into it, it's just shocking what happens to individuals. And it's very difficult to characterize the whole. But after I wrote my article, I got a message from a very intelligent, very smart guy who's quite young. He has a young family. And he wrote me, he said, I'm so intrigued by your article. I'm very concerned because I'm currently paying $3,000 a month for health insurance for my family. And this is not, you know, they have them ranked according to colors of like, I think it was like a silver plan or something. It was not an elaborate
7: silver,
8: plan.
7: Silver, gold, et cetera. Yep.
8: Yeah, platinum, all this nonsense. All of which include what they call preventative care, which is basically a sales funnel, right?
7: Yep.
8: So you go in, and then they're selling you more medications, more diagnostics, and you keep getting sicker. This is part of the racket. It's not possible in this country to buy catastrophic insurance without preventative care.
7: They made it illegal under Obamacare,
8: illegal.
7: Didn't they? And a lot of people would have preferred that.
8: Everyone would have preferred that. Even now, if you had a purely catastrophic plan that, say, kicked in at $5,000 so you could just save up money.
7: So when you get cancer, or you have a heart attack, or you get hit by a truck.
8: Or you have a skiing accident or, you know, something. Then it would kick in, but otherwise it pays for nothing else. That would cost maybe $100 a month for an individual, okay?
7: Yep.
8: And that's pretty much what direct primary care costs. Now, how many people would leave insurance, especially the people that are currently subscribed to their employer? They would beg to be released from this burden and take the difference in salary.
7: Creates a problem for Obamacare because you need all those premium payers who don't file claims to pay for everybody who is filing claims, right?
8: You're precisely right. And so this is one of the problems that we're facing this year. It's not a problem. I think it's a good thing. I don't actually – like I want the whole system to collapse, so it doesn't matter to me. But you've seen already up to 1.5 million people leave. It's probably higher than that now. This year, and by the end of the year, some people speculate it's going to be in the, you know, many times over that. I can understand it. So what that means is that the people who are healthy enough to just go uninsured and have the opportunity to do so are leaving the risk pools, which is increasing the cost to everybody else.
7: That's exactly right. That's Jeffrey Tucker. He's the founder and president of the Brownstone Institute. Jeffrey, thanks so much for the time. We'll have you back. Hey, most people think just waking up in the middle of the night, that's just part of life. 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
1: Latest peace plan. I'm Sue Guzman, Fox News. Iran and Oman discussing a plan for ships trafficking the Strait of Hormuz. The latest from Fox's Chandley Painter.
2: The Strait of Hormuz remains a sticking point as Iran reportedly negotiates with Oman to set up a formal tolling system for the vital waterway. The president, though, doubling down on Project Freedom.
3: We have total control of the Strait of Hormuz, as you know, with our blockade. The blockade's been 100% effective. Nobody's been able to get through. It's like a steel wall.
2: And with gas prices hovering over $4 a gallon heading into the big holiday weekend, the president promising that they will fall sharply once the war ends.
1: New Fox News poll finds 60% of people questioned oppose America's role in the conflict. Republicans struggling Thursday to find the votes to dismiss legislation that would force President Trump to withdraw from the conflict with Iran. As it became clear, GOP leaders would not have the numbers to defeat the bill, they called off a vote on it. Members of both the Senate and House have left Capitol Hill now for a long Memorial Day recess. No new votes expected till they return in June. Two-time NASCAR Cup Series champion Kyle Busch has died. Fox's Christina Coleman reports.
4: The motorsports world shaken by his sudden loss. Busch was hospitalized earlier this week with a severe illness. His family has asked for privacy. Now, the week prior, he was battling a sinus cold. He radioed for medical help during a race on May 10th. His family, NASCAR, and Richard Childress Racing released a joint statement on his tragic loss. They said the entire NASCAR family is heartbroken. They described Busch as fierce and passionate. They said his sharp wit and competitive spirit sparked a deep emotional connection with race fans of every age. Denny Hamlin wrote on X, "Absolutely cannot comprehend this news. We just need to think of his family during this time. We love you, KB."
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10: We'll see increasing clouds, and it will still be breezy overnight with lows around 50 with southeast winds at about 10 to 25. Then for your Friday, we'll see rain overspread the area as we head into the lunchtime hour. That rain will continue through Friday evening into Friday night. It will be cooler with highs only in the low 60s. We'll dry things out for Saturday, but more clouds than sun with highs closer to 70. From the Flag Skywatch Weather Center, I'm Chief Meteorologist Dean Wysocki.
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14: Welcome back to the Lars Larson Show. 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I want to invite back to the program our friend Josh Marquis, who's a former district attorney, former VP of the National DA's Association, and former president of a state DA's Association. Hey, Josh, welcome back to the program.
19: Thank you, Lars.
14: Would you mind making the case for my audience? Is the Washington, D.C. Board of Professional Responsibility and the bar, has it been used as a political weapon against conservatives and in favor of liberals?
19: I think it has, and I need to put this caveat on it. I am a Democrat, as you mentioned. I am no fan of Donald Trump. I have a lot of complaints about him and the Justice Department, but that doesn't change the fact that lawfare, which is a phrase that's becoming used where the bar is used as a political weapon, and it has been done by both sides, but I think it's extremely childish. And what you're seeing, generally speaking, bar associations are run by predominantly liberal wings of the legal profession,
14: yep,
19: whether that's Washington, D.C. or other places. And what's happening is what's often called lawfare. And specifically, the Washington, D.C. bar and other bars, California and New York in particular, because they're the biggest and most powerful, are being used not just to go after both members of the Trump administration, former members of the Trump administration, or lawyers who have simply represented Trump or key members of his either administration or his political, and gone after them and in many cases disbarred them. And I think this is really alarming. It's alarming when it's done by the other side. And I don't like the fact that Trump is threatening to criminally investigate James Comey and a bunch of people in the Justice Department. But that's no justification for the Bar Association. And I know that some liberals will say, well, he's got the Justice Department, so we're going to use what we've got, which is the Bar Association. Now, as a practicing lawyer, it's pretty terrifying when you get a letter from your licensing board, and I've gotten a few of these. I've never been found to have done anything wrong, but I think it's pretty much the same around the country. You get a certified letter stamped personal and confidential, and it's from the Washington, D.C. bar or the Oregon bar or the California bar, whatever, and they tell you that they are, you know, charging or investigating or accusing you of an ethics violation. And the worst thing that can happen, of course, is you get disbarred. You lose your occupation.
14: Yeah, and that also means that any time Donald Trump tries to hire a lawyer, they think about it twice and say, yeah, I'm not sure I want to do any work for you because the end of it could be the end of my career. So in other words, they're helping to isolate that politician, whether you like Trump or not. You know, imagine if in America you could say, if you work for that politician, we will make sure your career ends. So that politician is effectively denied legal counsel because they can't hire anybody to go to work for them because of that. What do you think of that argument?
19: I think that argument's dead on. And ironically, the best example of that, you have to go back to the 1950s and the Big Red Scare, when Joseph McCarthy, who was a very bad man, who was a senator from Wisconsin.
14: But he was right about communists in the State Department, wasn't he? You have to admit that.
19: He was partially right, but he also accused a bunch of people who were not communists.
14: Understood.
19: And a lot of people in the end. And basically what happened was exactly what you're talking about, Lars, is whether they were lawyers or actually actors, people were blacklisted because they were just afraid, terrified that, okay, if I hire this person, I'm going to get smeared with that. And it's part of the hyper-partisanization. Now, that doesn't mean that Trump hasn't done some of the same things himself, but what is the right response? The right response is not for the Democrats, who, again, largely control certain institutions, just like they control educational institutions. They control most of the bars, just like, you know, they all control some states, to basically go after. And it's also very personal. I mean, if a lawyer is disbarred, you're denied your ability to earn a living and feed your family.
14: I get it. I'm talking to Josh Marquis, the former VP of the National DA Association. Let me ask you about something. You mentioned Comey, and I know that a lot of people objected to charges being brought against him because of the 8647 seashell arrangement on social media. But, Josh, you understand that if some average American, and it's happened before, calls this show, and in the heat of the moment they say, why, they ought to do such and such to President Trump or President Obama or whichever president it is, they've broken the law, and you say, but it's just some guy shooting off his mouth. Is it really that big a deal? If I let that on the air and I don't dump that call because we're able to dump it, even if they've already said the words, the Secret Service will show up in my studio, and I think they should. Well, more than anybody else, I think James Comey understood exactly what he was suggesting when he put the cute little picture up of 8647. Are we saying that when you're highly educated in the law, you know the law front and back, you know what's allowed and what's not allowed, that you're allowed to play these kind of cutie pie games without any consequence?
19: You're right. Anybody who makes a real serious threat against the president, even a wacky one, will probably get a visit from the Secret Service. That has always been the case.
14: But do you think that the average person who calls this show and in the heat of the moment, say, during Obama, said, somebody should go out and do blah, blah, blah, and I go, well,
19: depends on
14: what
19: blah, blah, blah is. If they say they should hang him,
14: well,
19: or something.
14: I'm trying to avoid saying it myself because I don't want to get that kind of trouble.
19: Well, no, let's say somebody says, Lars, that makes a difference because 86, traditionally, the context means to throw someone out of a bar.
14: I've heard that, and when you look it up, they say it also has the definition. It has other definitions that have been used by mob members and gang members and people like that. Do you really think that what James Comey was doing was saying Donald Trump should be 86th from the White House? Do you really think that's what he was saying?
19: I do believe that James Comey was just saying, He ought to be evicted and either impeached or unelected. I don't believe that James Comey was advocating violence against the President of the United States, which is unacceptable. I agree.
14: Fair enough. Hey, there's another issue that I want to ask you to stick around for, if you would. I know we're headed up, you know, to a holiday weekend, but I want to ask you about this compensation fund for weaponization. And about Trump's decision to do it this way. We'll be back with that in just a moment. I'm talking to former district attorney and former VP of the National DA's Association, Josh Marquis. By the way, you know that everybody talks about those weight loss injections. I've heard an earful on GLP-1. And the results, they are dramatic. They work by lowering blood sugar and then reducing your appetite. 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
10: Welcome back to the Lars Larson Show. It's a pleasure to be with you, and I'm glad to get to your phone calls and emails. It's a real pleasure to have Josh Marquis with me. We've known each other a long time and have probably disagreed with each other on many, many things. I wanted to give you a chance to sound off on this so-called weaponization fund with $1.776 billion in it that came from a settlement of Donald Trump's lawsuit against the IRS. And look, I was ready to be upset about this as well, except I looked at it and I thought, well, if he would have got the money in the case of if I sue somebody and I agree to settle out of court, the money would come to me, you know, with a share for my lawyers, because shysters always want to get a piece of the action.
11: 33% minimum.
10: Yeah, usually, yeah. Something like that. I said, but if I said, hey, I'd like to take the money and put it in a fund to compensate people for wrongs that were done to them, whether you think there were wrongs done or not, isn't that a legitimate use of the money?
11: No. And reason one is this is very similar in politics aside for the moment to the 9/11 fund that was created to compensate, because obviously we were not going to be able to recover money from Al-Qaeda and the people and the terrorists responsible.
10: Or it would take decades and the families would be denied any kind of quick justice.
11: So instead, so mechanically and legally, it was essentially sort of the same thing. Now, one can disagree, and I do not believe that the vast majority of those who were pardoned on January 6th deserve to be pardoned. I also don't believe that many of them deserve to get 20-year prison sentences. But apart and aside from that, I think the idea, you know, Trump is basically working both sides of the street. He's the president and he's the victim. And he's doing this over and over again, saying, okay, the IRS is after me, but I'm the president. I want money for that.
10: Josh, to cut to the heart of that. So the IRS leaked his information. That's illegal. It's also damaging. So the president has the right.
11: What
10: just
11: did
10: like
11: it really you cost would, Donald Trump?
10: No, it doesn't matter what it cost. Because for establishing what the damages were, you're right. It does matter. But if I hand my information to my bank, which I do, and then one day I find out my bank has leaked all of my financial data, say, to some political organization, says, look how much, they would actually be unimpressed, I think, but look how much money Lars Larson has or makes or what he spends on this or that or the other thing. That's my information. How do you go about, do you have to actually show? The bank has a fiduciary duty to safeguard my info. So does the IRS have a duty to safeguard the tax information of American citizens. If they release that information illegally, does the victim actually have to show, here's the dollar damage I suffered as a result? And if they can't show any dollar damage of damage that was done, then they get nothing? Is that what you're saying?
11: Generally, there is a concept that when you sue, you have to show damages. If you're not damaged, you generally don't get paid money. We're talking about a huge amount of money.
10: Do you realize how
11: case.
10: Problematic that is? Because, Josh, for example, there's a big thing about sexting going on right now. Kids are doing it. Adults are doing it. They're using revenge porn, posting pictures. Does the young lady whose pictures were posted of her engaging in some sex act have to actually show, I missed out on a promotion or I didn't get a home loan to be able to get to recover? If she goes to the jury and they
11: actually,
10: say, well, we don't see that you suffered any damage.
11: Well, actually, Lars, one of the things that is true about being slandered or libeled, which is similar to that, is in addition to being shown you were wronged, you also have to show that you suffered damages from it. That's a basic concept in American law. If your feelings are hurt, you might be able to recover something. And if it's very, very offensive, like what you're talking about, revealing some private information about particularly someone who's not in the public eye. But those of us who are in the public eye, you, me, and on a much grander scale.
10: We don't get much protection at all, do we?
11: No, we don't. And Donald Trump has lots of protection. So the idea, and what you can't do, and what's wrong in my opinion, is to be, I am both the government and I am the aggrieved, and I will direct the government, which I supervised, to compensate me, the aggrieved, or in this case, he's not taking the money himself.
10: No, he's not. And doesn't that clean it up? Because let me ask you this.
11: No.
10: For all those 1,500 people who were hit with charges, I remember thinking after January 6th, these guys are going to get tickets for what amounts to trespass. Because they're trespassing.
11: It was more than trespass.
10: No. Hold on. I'm saying most of them. There were some people who assaulted. A very small number. There were some people who destroyed property. A very small number. There were some, and there were a whole bunch of people who walked into a public building in a public place on public land, walked around, and then walked out the door. And they also got charged. How should those people get, were they damaged by being charged, by having to hire a lawyer, by having all these bad things said about them simply because they happened to be on the Capitol grounds that day?
11: Well, those were the people that did that, and I would agree there are.
10: Out of 1,500, what percentage is bigger? The number who did something really serious, like destruction of property?
11: Oh, no. The numbers were smaller. They were much smaller, Lars.
10: Yep.
11: But the fact of the matter is that many of them were lawfully convicted. Now, I don't think that many of them should have been charged, but Trump used his executive power, which he has, and granted every single one of them clemency without any regard for the bad or the ugly or the not so bad and everybody. So he wiped out all their convictions, thereby giving them the right to make claims, and now is basically using his power as president to say $2 billion of taxpayer money.
10: Well,
11: I want that doled out.
10: Josh, to some extent, this sounds a lot like something you and I have talked about before. if a cop pulls me over and then searches my trunk without a warrant and without my permission, and then they find something incriminating in there, they're not going to find anything but a spare tire. But if they did, you say, we throw the whole case out. And you go, but Lars, you're punishing the whole system for what one cop right. did in overstepping. And they said, yes, we are punishing the whole system. And that's what Trump's doing, saying there were some people you probably went after legitimately, and there were a lot of them that you went after illegitimately, so I'm throwing all of them out. Does that not fit with an awful lot of American tradition already?
11: No, I don't think it does, because...
10: Josh, unfortunately, I'm up against the clock, but we'll continue the conversation the next time we talk. By the way, all those spam texts and the scam emails that flood your phone, and the calls as well, they're not random. The scammers buy up your personal info, and they used to do it to me until Incogni. 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
17: Racing legend is gone. I'm Chris DeMeo, Fox News. NASCAR legend Kyle Busch has died.
18: It was announced earlier Thursday that Busch was hospitalized as a result of severe illness. He pulled out of this weekend's Coca-Cola 600 from Charlotte, which was going to be the first time in more than a decade that Busch missed a Cup Series race. One of NASCAR's most polarizing personalities, his fierce competitiveness led to the nickname Rowdy. He won 234 races across the sport's three national series, more than any driver in history, including 63 in the Cup Series. He's survived by his wife Samantha and his two children, an 11-year-old son and a 4-year-old daughter. Jay Berman, Fox News.
17: Iran and Oman discussing a plan for ships trafficking the Strait of Hormuz.
19: The Strait of Hormuz remains a sticking point as Iran reportedly negotiates with Oman to set up a formal tolling system for the vital waterway. The president, though, doubling down on Project Freedom.
20: We have total control of the Strait of Hormuz, as you know, with our blockade. The blockade's been 100% effective. Nobody's been able to get through us like a steel wall.
19: And with gas prices hovering over $4 a gallon heading into the big holiday weekend, the president promising that they will fall sharply once the war ends.
17: Fox's Chanley Painter. President Trump has warned international maritime firms that paying Iran's transit fees could trigger severe economic sanctions. SpaceX scrubbing the 12th test flight of its massive Starship rocket Thursday night. It'll try again on Friday from the new launch pad at the company's facility in Starbase, Texas. The landmark launch is scheduled just ahead of the company's planned IPO in June, which could raise a record amount of funding. And stocks finishing higher Thursday, the Dow ending up 276 points. 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
17: The Justice Department officially indicting 94-year-old former Cuban President Raul Castro for a 1996 attack on two civilian planes that left four people dead. Secretary of State Marco Rubio says Cuba has accepted humanitarian aid offered by the U.S., adding that the instability of the island nation is a matter of U.S. national security.
24: The future of Cuba belongs to the people of Cuba in terms of how they're governed, what the system looks like, and so forth. But the national security threat, that's 100% something we're going to focus on because that's about America.
17: Cuban officials have accused the Trump administration of pushing a coup to steal their resources. Well, the Democrats released the autopsy of the party's 2024 election loss, blaming former President Biden for former Vice President Kamala Harris's defeat.
25: According to the Democrats, Harris lost because she was tied to an unpopular White House that failed to effectively employ her as VP. All while, of course, Bidenomics meant economic anxiety for a lot of voters. Furthermore, that report says Democrats needed to be more than just anti-Trump and that their focus on woke social issues over economic ones alienated socially conservative voters. The report also criticized the White House for how it used Harris. And this is from page 71 of the report. It says this: the idea that a prepared and supported vice president could not have helped the president in the preceding 3.5 years is a significant failure of imagination.
17: That's Fox's Kevin Cork. Senate Republicans abruptly left Washington on Thursday without voting on a $70 billion ICE and Border Patrol funding bill. The measure stalled after Republicans abandoned part of the bill that provided $1 billion in security money for President Trump's White House ballroom. And over some continued grumblings against the recently approved $1.8 billion fund designed to compensate people who claim they were victims of government weaponization. I'm Chris DeMayo. This is Fox News.
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0: We'll see increasing clouds, and it will still be breezy overnight with lows around 50 with southeast winds at about 10 to 25. Then for your Friday, we'll see rain overspread the area as we head into the lunchtime hour. That rain will continue through Friday evening into Friday night. It will be cooler with highs only in the low 60s. We'll dry things out for Saturday, but more clouds than sun with highs closer to 70. From the Flag Skywatch Weather Center, I'm Chief Meteorologist Dean Wysocki.
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3: I wasn't surprised at all, because the bottom line is this. Donald Trump is the general of the Republican Party, and the Republican primary voters are his soldiers. Yeah. And if you look at Thomas Massie, you can see it very clearly. Mm-hmm. You look in 2020, 2022, 2024, he was getting 75%, upwards of 81% of the primary vote in 2020. True, and today, he gets less than 50% of the vote. That's the story.
4: Yeah. That is incredible, because you look at it so consistent time after time.
10: By the way, Kim Jackson is ahead by 12 right now
2: in Texas.
5: It sucks to be you, Tom Massey, you're through.
10: We're getting stronger every

0: to be you.
1: The bottom line is this. Donald Trump is the general of the Republican Party, and the Republican primary voters are his soldiers.
0: MTG replaced. Herself, she's disgraced.
2: Come on, Dave.

0: you're you. It sucks to be you.
1: Jim Gossett, ladies and gentlemen, right there encapsulating what's happening in the Republican Party, the dying throes of the Mitt Romney, Liz Cheney, Nikki Haley wing. It is a remarkable time. Remarkable. Hello, welcome to the show. Please come inside. I would say thank God it's Friday. I might as well, because some of you was Friday yesterday. I'll just be honest. This is kind of a blow-off end of the week. you know, it's going into Memorial Day weekend. Memorial Day weekend is coming up. And a lot of people are heading out. But anyway, I'm here today for you. I've got a loaded show for you. This is John Cornyn. His little pitch to voters right now. He's behind by 12 to Paxton in the state of Texas for Senate. And here's what he had to say at Capitol Hill.
2: Now the president has come out, made very clear, and he's had a nearly perfect record in all of these primaries. Why
1: he's
2: stay
1: smiling,
2: in
1: laughing.
2: This race?
1: Okay.
3: Well, because only Texans get to vote. And we've had 2 days of early voting. It looks very encouraging. And I believe that we still have a very good chance of winning in the race.
2: How much did the president, in your view, endanger the Senate majority by getting behind Paxton?
3: Well, I think you'll have to talk to, I think you'll have to talk to others. Really, I'm just focused on my race right now.
1: There you go. So that's John Cornyn, inspirational message. Yeah, I think Paxton's going to do it. He's ahead by 12 right now. We'll see. We'll see what happens. You know, you never want to take anything for granted, but, you know, there you go. And then this Tallarico guy. We're going to get to this James Tallarico guy. Democrats think that he's going to win in Texas now. A Texan or a Democrat hasn't won in 30 years in Texas statewide. And this guy is a nutbag. He is a complete and utter woke, insane nutbag. Says God is non-binary and there are six sexes. And he's a vegan. He's a vegan. In Texas, okay. So we'll get to that very shortly on the radio program. There's a lot of stuff, a lot of balls in the air. Here's this is kind of interesting. You know, I was talking yesterday about how we were soldiers, we were hardened veterans of 10 years of abuses and usurpations. You and I, as supporters of Donald Trump, of the MAGA movement, which of course was a return to foundational principles, and we have incurred every kind of incoming fire we could possibly imagine, from FBI agents surveilling moms and dads at school board meetings for saying that DEI was outrageous and transgender nonsense was outrageous. We were told that we were homophobes and transphobes because we didn't believe that boys should be able to become girls and vice versa, because it's insane. We thought that closing down the schools and churches and all of that nonsense with regard to COVID was exactly that. Nonsense. We thought that the border should be closed, and we were absolutely right. They surveilled us. They shut down our speech. They called what we believed misinformation and disinformation. Remember that? They censored all of our speech. They censored all of our speech, and then, lo and behold, a guy named Elon Musk came along and bought Twitter and saved us. Really, really did. Elon Musk saved free speech. And yesterday, the president was speaking to the Coast Guard Academy. It was a very inspirational speech, as always. And I saved this clip. I've been in this business for a number of years, since 1989 professionally, and it is a vicious, vicious way to make a living. Okay, radio broadcasting in general is a very vicious way to make a living. And in the 36 years, I guess, that I've been doing it, I've been unemployed about six of those years. And it is really hard. And everyone that I graduated college with, no one has made it to this level in broadcasting. I think most of the people I graduated with are not in broadcasting. They are selling real estate or doing something else. Many of them bailed on it decades ago. And I don't blame them, because it is a vicious, vicious business. And the same goes for so many other businesses that you're in, whether that be sales, whether that be whatever. And a lot of you are under assault from AI, the possibility of having to reinvent yourself because, you know, the some of the skills that you have may go the way of the dodo because you can be replaced with AI, like people who do headshots for a living. I just had some AI headshots. I know, I shouldn't do it. But I wanted to share this because this is actually what it's all about. This is what it's all about. If you're going to succeed, if you're going to excel, if you're going to reach a level of excellence in your life, this is what you have to do.
4: Words of advice to maybe help you a little bit on your way. First, most important, never, ever give up. Never give up. They ask me, how do you be successful, sir? Starts with never give up. I've learned a lot about life, but the one thing I've really learned is that perseverance, never quitting, never giving up is a big deal. No matter how terrible the storm, no matter how difficult the mission, never surrender.
1: Yeah. You think about what that man has done, and he is given no credit by the left in this country. In fact, after the assassination attempt in Pennsylvania, the left blamed him for it. Rather than saying, wow, here's a guy who just got shot in the ear, nearly killing him, raised

0: This on top of 97% negative press coverage, a constant, relentless pounding by the leftist media every single day. And of all the people in the world who had an absolute excuse to say, screw this, I'm rich, I'm out. I am rich, I am out. And there have been times where I thought, man, if I had enough money, I would quit this. And then I realized, no, not where I am right now. I'm finally where I am. I'm not giving up. I love what I do. I love. But it takes an unrelenting effort to do a lot of things. The president is a prime example of that. Because he could have easily just walked away. I've been in Mar-a-Lago. That's a pretty cool place, man. It's already bought and paid for. You know, he already got that taken care of. He can just play golf the rest of his life. He's pushing 80 years old. He's already right about the average life expectancy of a man in America. And he could do it. But he is unrelenting. Unrelenting. And I think that message, of all the people who could say it, the most impactful person to say that, I believe, is Donald Trump. There you go. Never give up, never surrender. That's it. That's all. That's that. I wake up every day. I don't wake up. I get fired out of a cannon. That's how I treat my life. I get out of bed and I am fired into my day like a cannon, ready to take it, ready to do it. We got a great show today. Michael Charbon going to be joining us at the bottom of the hour. Cuba on the verge of being free. That's going to be coming up next. This is the Rob Carson Show.
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1: Fargo is standing at a critical crossroads. This isn't just another election. 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With the stakes at an all-time high, who will lead as Fargo's first ever full-time mayor? Hear from the candidates Thursday, May 28th in what could be their final mayoral debate before the election. The Fargo Mayoral Debate, Thursday, May 28th, beginning at 5 on WDAY Radio and The Flag. 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
2: God is non-binary. Trans children are God's children, made in God's own image. Modern science obviously recognizes that there are many more than two biological sexes. In fact, there are six.
3: Did they teach you in Sunday school that Jesus Christ himself was a radical feminist?
4: That is James Tallarico. He's going to be he is running as the Democrat against possibly Ken Paxton in the state of Texas, and Democrats think that he's going to win. I know, it's hilarious. It's absolutely hilarious. And I'm not meaning to be arrogant in any way, shape, or form, but the guy is a nutbag. It was a blessing that that he was able to beat Jasmine Crockett, and because he's out of his nut. He's out of his league. He's wicked woke. There aren't enough people in and around Austin to put that guy into our nation's capital as a senator. This is Donald Trump yesterday talking about James Tallarico.
5: We won all races last night, every one of them. And we have a great candidate, I believe, in Texas, Ken Paxton. I think he'll win. I think probably he'll win very substantially. And I think he'll go on to defeat a very defective candidate, a candidate that believes in six genders. And yep. He takes it to Jesus Christ, and he's wearing a mask 6 months ago. Anybody wearing a mask 6 months ago doesn't get it. He's a vegan in Texas.
4: Oh, no, I know.
5: You can't get elected as a vegan in Texas.
4: No, honestly, because veganism is an eating disorder. I've been saying that. I actually have a T-shirt that says, veganism is an eating disorder, unless it's ordered by a physician. A physician says, yeah, you better not eat meat or you're going to die. Then that's cool. I get it. But otherwise, you have an eating disorder. And the thing about vegans, I can tell who a vegan is. They'll tell you. There you go. Yeah, I know. You've heard it before, but anyway. If you haven't heard it, there you go. If you know vegans, you know what I'm talking about. If you know people who are committed to veganry or whatever the hell. Dear God, just eat a piece of fish. Here is Pat Paxton on James Tallarico.
6: Yeah, look, we've had a Republican, we've had Republicans in control since 1994, not a single Democrat statewide. Mm-hmm. I've won three statewides in a row. And I am so convinced that once people know his views on the issues, I don't think there's a place for him to get elected statewide here in Texas. Maybe in California, his views would be accepted, but I cannot imagine that once people hear him talk and know what he believes, that he's going to get elected in Texas.
4: That would be a tough row to hoe, is what they used to call it, and it's nothing that you think. It's not what you think, Hunter. Tough row to hoe means it's a difficult row to hoe. Maria Salazar. I mentioned yesterday that they've indicted Raul Castro for murdering innocent people trying to fly into Cuba or around Cuba, and now he's under indictment. And you may recall the last dictator from the lower southern hemisphere who had committed crimes and had charges against him was extradited by force from Venezuela, Maduro. And I'm kind of wondering if the same thing could happen in Cuba, because right now they don't have enough gas to gas up their planes. I'm not even sure they have any planes in their military, but we could probably extract that guy pretty quickly. Here is Maria Salazar with the possibility of a free Cuba.
7: And this is a message to the Castros. Look at Maduro.
4: Yeah.
7: President Trump gave Maduro the opportunity to go.
4: I want to sleep with one eye open.
7: With his wife, with his family, somewhere else, and with the millions that he stole from the Venezuelans.
4: Yeah.
7: But Maduro thought that he was smarter than President Trump. Mm-mm. So I'm talking to Raul, to the cousin, to the nephew, to the son and to the grandson. Pay attention and look what happened to Maduro.
4: Come on, baby.
7: It's time for you guys to go.
4: 100%. Wouldn't it be wonderful? Wouldn't it be amazing? Wouldn't it be historic if we saw in our lifetimes the Cuban people walking free again? Stephen Miller was on Fox last night. I love me some Stephen Miller. It's Miller time, ladies and gentlemen, talking about the Castro indictment.
8: Well, what's going on in Cuba today, Jesse, is that long-awaited justice is being set in motion.
4: Come on.
8: For the Americans who were viciously and brutally murdered by the Castro regime, by this communist outpost 90 miles off the shores of the United States of America. Many Americans may not realize.
4: Yeah, they've been kind of like Iran, been kind of stuck in our craw for about, well, they're about 70 years. Iran, about 47.
8: As this history.
4: Yeah.
8: You had American planes, civilian planes, unarmed, running humanitarian missions in international waters, and Raul Castro and the Cuban communist military ordered them, shot from the sky, murdering our American brothers, and now today, finally, accountability is coming for Castro.
4: 100%. Oh, man, I can't wait. I can't wait. I told you when Donald Trump was elected, we'd see freedom and patriotism sweep around the world, and it's coming. It's evil is not going to just give up, but I think it's on its heels. Here is the possibility of Cuba walking free, Stephen Miller.
8: And a very important point about Cuba, which many Americans also may not realize but need to know.
4: Yes.
8: Cuba, positioned just a 45-minute flight from American shores, has been a staging ground for America's adversaries for decades.
4: Time to end.
8: It is the last outpost of communism. It is the last outpost of the Cold War. American presidents for generations have tried to deal with the problem, the threat of this communist foothold just miles away from American shores. And President Trump, through his leadership and his vision, has brought us closer than ever to the day when Cuba will be free and when Cuba will no longer be a threat to America, but Cuba will be a friend and partner to America, which is essential for our national security.
4: And when it happens, I am going to go down to Havana and I'm going to smoke a Monte Cristo number 3. Torpedo, the best cigar in the world. There you go. And, you know, Donald Trump is also doing something miraculous in Iran. Iran, a thorn in the side of the entire world, a tick on the back of the world, spreading poison and vitriol and terror around the world. And at the same historic time, we could be taking out them, too. And don't let the Democrats fool you. We're winning. We're kicking their butts.
8: Iran has already paid its regime. Has already paid the steepest of prices in the form of a crushing and complete military defeat for its pursuit of a nuclear weapon. In other words, President Trump has enforced the non-proliferation principle of the United States with raw American might, sending a message not only to the Iranian regime, sending a message not only to the IRGC, but to the whole world, anyone who would think of doing the same.
4: Yep.
8: We have killed and eliminated the evil, wicked, corrupt leadership of that country.
4: We even made the gay Ayatollah into cardboard.
8: The Air Force has been annihilated. The Navy has been annihilated.
4: Yep.
8: Its missile program has been annihilated.
4: It has.
8: Its defense industrial base has been annihilated.
4: Totally.
8: So this is a country that has been weakened, emasculated, and has been completely deprived of its ability to wage global international war. President Trump has demonstrated at any point in time, if Iran tries to interfere with global commerce, America can shut Iran down. So we have all the cards, we have all the power,
4: we
8: have all the decision-making space, so it's up to Iran. But at any point in time, at any point in the future, if Iran decides to do something foolish to threaten America or the world, our military's at the ready to deal with that, Jesse.
4: Yeah, and you know what Democrats are doing? Democrats are supporting Raul Castro. We saw that last week. They're supporting and going around the United States to help out those guys. And then also, you got people like Chris Murphy, who said on day one of Epic Fury that it was a complete disaster and it was a quagmire, etc. They're all wrong. They are all absolutely 100% wrong. Live from Canada, the host of the Charbonne Report, Michael Charbonne, joins us next. Don't go anywhere.
9: Racing legend is gone. I'm Chris DeMeo, Fox News. NASCAR legend Kyle Busch has died.
10: It was announced earlier Thursday that Busch was hospitalized as a result of severe illness. He pulled out of this weekend's Coca-Cola 600 from Charlotte, which was going to be the first time in more than a decade that Busch missed a Cup Series race. One of NASCAR's most polarizing personalities, his fierce competitiveness led to the nickname Rowdy. He won 234 races across the sport's three national series, more than any driver in history, including 63 in the Cup Series. He's survived by his wife, Samantha, and his two children, an 11-year-old son and a 4-year-old daughter. Jay Berman, Fox News.
9: Iran and Oman discussing a plan for ships trafficking the Strait of Hormuz.
11: The Strait of Hormuz remains a sticking point as Iran reportedly negotiates with Oman to set up a formal tolling system for the vital waterway. The president, though, doubling down on Project Freedom.
12: We have total control of the Strait of Hormuz, as you know, with our blockade. The blockade's been 100% effective. Nobody's been able to get through. It's like a steel wall.
11: And with gas prices hovering over $4 a gallon heading into the big holiday weekend, the president promising that they will fall sharply once the war ends.
9: Fox's Chanley Painter. President Trump has warned international maritime firms that paying Iran's transit fees could trigger severe economic sanctions. SpaceX scrubbing the 12th test flight of its massive Starship rocket Thursday night. It'll try again on Friday from the new launch pad at the company's facility in Starbase, Texas. The landmark launch is scheduled just ahead of the company's planned IPO in June, which could raise a record amount of funding. And stocks finishing higher Thursday, the Dow ending up 276 points. 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
19: We'll see increasing clouds, and it will still be breezy overnight with lows around 50 with southeast winds at about 10 to 25. Then for your Friday, we'll see rain overspread the area as we head into the lunchtime hour. That rain will continue through Friday evening into Friday night. It will be cooler with highs only in the low 60s. We'll dry things out for Saturday, but more clouds than sun with highs closer to 70. From the Flag Skywatch Weather Center, I'm Chief Meteorologist Dean Wysocki.
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0: course, is the band Rush, Canada's gift to the United States. And the other gift to the United States we have on the Newsmax hotline, ladies and gentlemen, I give to you our Thursday, 12:35 Eastern, regular, we call it a benchmark, the man, the one and only, Michael Charbon. How are you?
1: It's an honor to be with you, Rob, and your nationally syndicated radio listeners, as well as streaming on the Newsmax app live on the great Rob Carson Show. First of all, a little correction there.
0: What?
1: It wasn't Rush. That's Bob and Doug McKenzie.
0: Okay.
1: Rush is a great Canadian band, as is Nickelback. But that was Bob and Doug McKenzie.
0: But what are you talking about? That is not Bob and Doug McKenzie. That is Rush singing the Bob and Doug McKenzie theme song. Thank you very much. And that's Geddy Lee singing "Kick Off to the Great Night." What are you talking about?
1: I'm just testing you. I'm testing you, Rob.
0: Don't test me on my musical knowledge.
1: You constantly throw. Like, you would throw a screw in my engine just to see. I was just testing you.
0: Yeah, okay. All right.
1: It is Rush.
0: It is interesting. I'll tell you, and I mean this. I remember where I was. I knew exactly where. No, listen. I remember where I was when my car's cassette player ate my Rush 2112 cassette, and I almost wept.
1: You cried at a rock concert?
0: No, I was in my car, and it ate my 2112 Rush cassette. You know, the album 2112, one of the greatest rock albums in the history of mankind. You don't know this?
1: Yes. I have to tell you, when I was young, yes. I listened to a lot of music. I was doing free cable and doing, asking for dedications and all the rest of that.
0: Do you lean into Celine Dion?
1: Nice.
0: All right. Nice. So let's talk. I've got a lot of things. What? Go ahead.
1: I consistently think that you're hitting the nail on the head when you're talking about the current American culture and how that the left is consistently trying to demonize Donald Trump, tell him that he's losing the war.
0: Yes.
1: It is people like you who speak the truth and your listeners who understand what's really going on. The pain of gas now is the cost of having to save 47 years of Iranian problems. So stay strong, America.
0: Yes.
1: Donald Trump is going to fix it, and it's going to be okay, and we're all going to be better for it. And you're saying
0: the thing is, here's the issue. And after 10 years of this nonsense from the left, 97% negative press coverage, and everything that Donald Trump does is a negative, including even the glorious new reflecting pool that's going to be opening here very shortly in Washington, cleaning up Washington, D.C., turning on all the fountains, closing the southern border, all of it. It's all becoming white noise. It really, really is. And so I just say overwhelm the left with joy, patriotism, and faith. And so that's my goal. But let me ask you this. We've got the official kind of kickoff of summer here with Memorial Day weekend. Does Canada have something similar to that?
1: Well, we have our day. It was last weekend. And that's our long weekend, May 2-4 weekend, where we all go up and open up our cottages and do all that. I will tell you that there are many Canadians that do appreciate Memorial Day weekend and go down to the United States, and particularly this year, you guys celebrating your 250th anniversary.
0: Yeah.
1: It's so glad to see that Donald Trump is celebrating that.
0: Oh, brother.
1: There's so much negativity going around, and now the politics, I mean, the Democrats are getting really desperate because now America is actually realigning voting based on people, not color, and they can't believe it. And then you talk about the Southern poverty rights and all these little things that start to percolate up, and everybody's going, "Oh my goodness, they talked about that. I didn't know it was real."
0: The thing is, we're experiencing a baptism by fire of the deep state, and this is very serendipitous in the 250th anniversary of my birth. I believe that. I really, really do believe this. A confluence of events is happening in the United States and around the world. You got the possibility of the fall of Cuba. What do you think about Raul Castro being indicted? It sounds like they're kind of going the way of Maduro here, because Maduro had a price on his head, and now Castro does. How do you feel about that?
1: Well, many Canadians have a very close relationship to Cuba. We've traveled there many, many times. It is a very favorite destination for Canadians. So we feel a bit of heartbreak for the trials and tribulations that the innocent Cuban people are going through.
0: Yeah.
1: Don't forget they've been under a dictatorship. I don't know really the filing of that charge. I guess acknowledges a wrong that was done, but I don't believe that it would be in America's interest to go in there and grab them like they did Maduro. I think Maduro was more of a current threat. I think Cuba will eventually have to acquiesce because of the fact that they need to have investment and American tourism and America's economy and America's patriotism and democracy will save them.
0: Well, Cuba's falling. Cuba's falling. He'll be extradited when the people take over. Let's move on to some stuff from Canada, because that's where you are, my friend. So what is this? I wasn't even completely aware of the CDNUS Defense Board and how the Pentagon is walking away from it. Tell us about that. It's kind of like a joint defense relationship between the United States and Canada.
1: Yeah, so basically it's the two of them exchanging conferences, and it's kind of like the Six Eyes, but it's more centralized on the Canadian U.S. border. Unfortunately, Canada failed when we had that balloon that came across. It was American jets that intercepted it and stopped it while Canadians were watching this balloon go over Canada. Yeah. Canada has not come up to its 5% spending of military, only about 3.5%. And if you consider a lot of the motion that Canada is doing, I'm not sure if they're going to buy American submarines, not sure if they're going to buy American jets. The unfortunate reality is the northern quadrant of Canada is underfunded, and we are feeling pressure from the Chinese and the Russians.
0: Yes.
1: And it is America that has always been there to protect that northern border. I think there has to be some acceptance. Canadians hate to admit that we are very privileged to have the United States beneath us and help us with regards to military support. We have a military. Canada's traditionally been more peacekeepers than advancers of democracy in other worlds.
0: Mm-hmm.
1: But I mean, this is kind of like another little nudge, and it is disappointing that Canada has not come up to spending levels. We have unfortunately an underfunded military, and we need lots of refurbishments. Like I said, we need submarines, we need jets.
0: But now you mentioned that you guys have a group kind of like the Blue Angels up there and the Thunderbirds called the Snowbirds, and I guess your prime minister is going to do with them.
1: This is embarrassing. When you think of aerobatic, precision aerobatic teams, Rod, you're talking about United States Air Force Thunderbirds, the Blue Angels, the Patriot Jets. I mean, in England, they have the Black Arrows, the Red Arrows, the Typhoons, the Black, all these aerobatic jet precision teams. We've had a team in Canada called the Snowbirds.
0: Yeah.
1: And these are nine jets. They're small Tudor jets, but they're jets. And they were traditionally a Canadian heartfelt example of these red and white jets that do wonderful aerobatics. Now, our ready Prime Minister, Mark Carney, has said, the jets are too old, we're going to cancel them. So first of all, that's a hockey puck to the chest with no protection.
0: Hold on. Now, Michael, we're running. I got to take a break because we are up against the clock here. We got to get to the break now. Save what the Snowbirds are being replaced with, because it's actually kind of hilarious. That's on the other side of the break. This is the Rob Carson Show.
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9: 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This is the Rod Carson

0: So, the Canadian Precision Flying Squad, known as the Snowbirds, which is also what retirees are called when they move to Florida here in the United States, they are being replaced. Tell us about that, Michael Charbon.
1: So, ironically, you're playing Top Gun. This is a low gun story. The Snowbirds are iconic Canadian aerobatic precision teams, like many others, like we talked about before, the Thunderbirds, etc., where they either open the show or close the show because they are jets, and there's nine of them. Well, in the wisdom of our Liberal government here, they decided to replace them with prop planes built in Switzerland.
0: With prop planes. Let's now, are we talking like Stearman? Are we talking about Stearman biplanes? Are we talking about single wing, fixed wing, turboprops?
1: Single winged prop planes. Like, what are you thinking? Like,
0: why don't you just do hot air balloons?
1: This is stupidly Canadian. Like, what are you doing?
0: Oh my God!
1: Like, when people go to see an air show, they want to see the SR-71. They want to see the Thunderbirds. They want to hear the roar of the jet. They want to have the bejesus taken out of them when this jet flies low and fast. None of us. We have to have six prop planes. Generally, the prop plane is with the guy who's standing on the wing or kind of doing, upside-down stalls. Like, what are you doing?
0: Yeah, you know, listen, and I have a great appreciation. Have you ever watched? These plane races with those prop planes? Those are badass. Those are badass. But yeah, if you're going to represent your country, you want some screaming jets, man. You got to make some noise.
1: Yeah, like what kind of how does that show any solidarity or come into the air? And then why didn't they get some American jets, or if they want to get the Typhoon or whatever? But what are you doing with prop planes?
0: I don't know. Whenever they do the national anthem, you know, and they kind of have to extend the length of the national anthem because the jet's not there yet, it's going to take forever for those when they fly over there with the national anthem in Canada.
1: It's just embarrassing. And it's one of these things, again, where liberalism kind of goes, well, maybe we shouldn't put jets up there because it could offend people with hearing problems.
0: Whatever. Okay, let's talk about Chinese EVs in Canada. What's going on with, because you're obviously, Carney is down with Chinese EVs. Donald Trump last week, we found out, not going to allow them in the States. What's happening there?
1: So first of all, any Chinese EVs that come into Canada, 49,000 in year one, and by 2030, they're looking at doing 80,000 a year. So these Chinese EVs are going to be about $35,000 in Canada, whereas generally the average EV is about 45 to 47. Yeah. So they're going to be really cheap. Americans will not allow the Chinese EVs in because of a logical reason that China can control the video portion and be able to tap in and look at where they're going and what they're doing. So that's a logical assumption one would think, unless you're a Canadian. Carney made that deal because he wanted to get China to purchase all kinds of stuff, reduced lobsters, the soybeans, and all kinds of other stuff. So he made a deal with the devil to do that. Here's what the crooks that we're finding out in Canada now is.
0: What?
1: Two of the largest EV manufacturers in China, one was called Aways and the other one was called Wellminster. These guys produced, the first one, Aways, did 160,000 global sales in like Europe and Norway and Denmark. Mm-hmm. Guess what happened in 2023? They went bankrupt.
0: Oh.
1: What happened to Wellminster? 100,000 cars and trucks all over the world. And what happened? They went bankrupt. When they go bankrupt, you have no updates, your app doesn't work, and the car doesn't work.
0: Nope.
1: So we're questioning now, are these guys going to be okay? Are we going to have to dump a car? I mean, this is a serious consideration, and it's putting a little cloud over this whole EV deal that Mark Carney has done, and there's many people are asking you questions, Rob.
0: Now, you know, it's interesting, and I was I just got a new, and this is actually a good comparison. I got a new e-bike, right? And it's a fantastic bike, but as I was looking at some of the e-bike companies around the country, one of the major drawbacks is they frequently go out of business, and you're stuck. and you won't be able to get the parts. And that's happening in a lot of different areas. As they get their footing, as they are committed to the technology, because a lot of times they're not going to be committed to the technology, depending on sales and whatnot. And right now, Tesla seems to be doing well, but you know, there are a lot of this stuff is kind of touch and go.
1: Great that you should say that, because Tesla is going to gain market share. Because here's the other problem: when you think you're going to put these cars, 49,000 cars in Canada, first of all, it's not going to be just one purveyor; it's going to be several. You don't have a dealer network. You don't have certification. Yeah. You don't have quality
0: service
1: control, because there's nothing
0: service.
1: Tesla lowered their price by $1,000. Because they got lower than the envelope for Canadian subsidies, and now people are buying Teslas, which is basically the Model 3 Tesla, because it's below the threshold, they're getting rebates, and this may actually be a very positive thing for Tesla, and that's a good thing for North America.
0: Absolutely. Listen, Michael, I appreciate you, man. Thank you for talking to us today. Where can everybody find your glorious presence online and on television?
1: The John Glasgow Show every Sunday at 12:30. Also the Rob Carson Show and MichaelAcharbonne.com. I'm on YouTube and also my website. Thank you,
0: right,
1: Rob,
0: God,
1: and appreciate you and your listeners, buddy.
0: God bless you, brother. Have a glorious weekend. Let's take a break and come back. This is the Rob Carson Show. Hey guys, it's Rob Carson for Birch Gold. When there are supply constraints on commodities, prices go up. We saw this with the drama in the Strait of Hormuz. Same goes if there are an early frost in the orange groves in Florida. Price of OJ goes up. Well, guess what? Gold is a limited commodity. 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Oh, you need an incentive. 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I'll do that. 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
0: It's the Rob Carson Show, Thursday edition before Memorial Day weekend. Coming up next hour, the Southern Poverty Law Center on the being grilled on Capitol Hill. Also, this idiotic proposal from the NAACP, like they're still relevant, and the Black Democrat Liberal Caucus, whatever. Anyway, they want young black athletes to. In the SEC schools to give up their athletic careers to support the boycott or whatever the hell the Democrat Party is all upset because they can't racially gerrymander districts anymore. And so the dumb thing that they've decided to do for some reason is pin it on the SEC and young male athletes to quit their positions in sports to support the Democrat Party. It's the dumbest thing ever. It's not gonna work, obviously. I also got some stuff coming out of Seattle and New York City. Mondami is begging, hat in hand, billionaires like Ken Griffin to stay in New York City because he talked a big talk, talked a lot of smack, said I'm going to raise taxes and all this. And Griffin's like, you know what? Screw you. I don't need this abuse. I don't need this abuse. What the hell are you talking about? And then this moron, this adult child in Seattle, Katie Wilson, she's doing the same thing because Starbucks is like, bye. We're going to Tennessee. Honestly, you can make it into hell. And we're going to get all of that as the show progresses very shortly. For the first time since World War II, by the way, our national debt held by the public has exceeded the GDP. $1.5 trillion a year just servicing the debt, interest. What the hell? I know. America, this is a wake-up call. Our sins of the past, reckless government spending, have caught up to us. What is next? Higher inflation, higher prices, higher cost of living expenses, higher interest payments on the national debt. Every dollar Washington spends on interest is a dollar it has to tax, borrow, or print. What kind of sense does that make? Smart retirement planners prepare for potential setbacks. They can do that by diversifying with time-tested asset known as gold, gold, gold, physical gold. 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Oh, also next hour, Matthew Faraci, and later in the show, Luke Rosiak. He was actually testifying in front of the State House in Ohio, in Columbus, and they tried to call him a racist and everything, and he ate them for lunch because he's an amazing journalist. So that is coming up here on the radio program. Matthew and I are going to talk a little bit about Iran and other things and Israel and whatnot. So that is all coming up again. Second hour of the Rob Carson Show is right ahead. If I were you, I would not go anywhere. Stick around.

0: 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The Flag. It's 3 o'clock.
1: Agreement in sight. I'm Sue Guzman, Fox News, and President Trump says negotiations are ongoing after he backed off on a threat to hit Iran with fresh strikes earlier this week. He's continuing to demand Tehran give up its nuclear ambitions as part of any long-term ceasefire deal.
2: The entire Gulf is patiently waiting to see what happens next, especially when you consider the fact that many of the leaders in this very region pushed President Trump to allow for more time for negotiations to continue. Well, President Trump says that's exactly what is happening. But he also responded to some new reports that Iran's supreme leader wants to hold on to the country's highly enriched uranium.
3: No, we get the highly enriched. We will get it. We don't need it. We don't want it. We'll probably destroy it after we get it, but we're not going to let them have it.
2: Now, despite any major breakthroughs in the talks, negotiations appear to be moving in a constructive direction.
1: Fox's Jeff Paul. Republicans struggled Thursday to find the votes to dismiss legislation that would force President Trump to withdraw from the conflict with Iran. As it became clear, GOP leaders wouldn't have the numbers to defeat the bill, they called off the planned vote on it. Members of both the Senate and House have left Capitol Hill for the long Memorial Day recess, so no new votes are expected till they return in June. The DNC releasing a report outlining what went wrong in the 2024 election. Details from Fox's Kevin Cork.
4: The DNC's autopsy of President Trump's 2024 election victory largely blames former President Biden for failing to support his VP Kamala Harris. That report also seems to give the former president a bit of a pass to his debate performance. Quoting now, the debate obviously changed many things. The dial testing during the debate demonstrated the weakness of the president's performance. Some Democrats, though, aren't buying all that. They say what happened was the party didn't focus enough on kitchen table issues.
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1: Two-time NASCAR Cup Series champion Kyle Busch has died. Fox's Christina Coleman with the story.
17: The motorsports world shaken by his sudden loss. Busch was hospitalized earlier this week with a severe illness. His family has asked for privacy. Now, the week prior, he was battling a sinus cold. He radioed for medical help during a race on May 10th. His family, NASCAR, and Richard Childress Racing released a joint statement on his tragic loss. They said the entire NASCAR family is heartbroken. They described Busch as fierce and passionate. They said his sharp wit and competitive spirit sparked a deep emotional connection with race fans of every age. Denny Hamlin wrote on X, "Absolutely cannot comprehend this news. We just need to think of his family during this time. We love you, KB."
1: The hurricane season forecasts are out, and U.S. government meteorologists are predicting an easier time this year for the U.S. Eastern Seaboard.
18: Forecasters at NOAA say the forming of an El Nino will make for fewer hurricanes in the Atlantic this summer, but likely more cyclones will form in the Central and Eastern Pacific. NOAA Administrator Neil Jacobs advises a low number of expected storms doesn't mean much when one strikes where you live.
19: It's very important to understand that it only takes one. We have had Category 5s make land fall in the past during below average seasons.
18: Atlantic hurricane season begins June 1st. The Pacific season is already underway. Now is a good time to stock up on supplies. In Miami, Eben Brown, Fox News.
1: President Trump called off signing ceremony Thursday for a new order on artificial intelligence. The president said he was postponing the signing because he didn't like what he saw in the order's text. He announced the change hours before the event was scheduled to take place in the Oval Office, saying, quote, "We are leading China, we're leading everyone, and I do not want to do anything that's going to get in the way of that lead." I'm Sue Guzman. This is Fox News.
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11: We'll see increasing clouds, and it will still be breezy overnight with lows around 50 with southeast winds at about 10 to 25. Then for your Friday, we'll see rain overspread the area as we head into the lunchtime hour. That rain will continue through Friday evening into Friday night. It will be cooler with highs only in the low 60s. We'll dry things out for Saturday, but more clouds than sun with highs closer to 70. From the Flag Skywatch Weather Center, I'm Chief Meteorologist Dean Wysocki.
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13: This is hour number two of the Rob Carson Show. Bottom of the hour, Matthew Faraci, friend of the show, the founder and president of Gideon 300, and Inspire Buzz Media Companies, with his take on a number of issues. He's always delightful to have on. Been my friend for a number of years and all of that stuff, so that's coming up. Also, a brand new song from Jim Gossett, one of the best encapsulations of, well, certainly the best encapsulation of the primary season thus far for MAGA candidates. Absolutely kicking butt endorsement by Donald Trump. It is a brilliant, brilliant piece. I'm going to play that in just a minute. I want to remind you, this weekend my show is called Rob Carson's What in the World on Newsmax. Reviewed it yesterday. I usually start writing this sucker like the Sunday before the weekend it airs. So put this thing together, got it through clearance and everything. This one's really, I mean, boom, boom, boom, funny, funny, funny. All right? Runs twice over the weekends, 3 in the afternoon on Saturday, 8:30 at night on Sunday night on Newsmax. And I promise you, you're gonna do a spit take at the minimum. You're going to do a spit take. It is a really, really funny show. Rob Carson's What in the World. Download the Newsmax app, get a Newsmax Plus membership. I have that. I like to have the Newsmax Plus membership. I listen to like Rob Schmidt in my Bronco. Buck, by the way. I'm getting a lot of people writing me about their Broncos, by the way. And then saying, well, they've got names for their Broncos and everything. I got my Bronco. His name is Buck. He kicks butt. He's fantastic. So Maryland Democrats mailed the wrong ballot to 400,000 primary voters, and their voter rolls made it worse. Now, I mentioned this the other day, that this wasn't an accident. They say it was an error. It's not an error. It's not a freaking error. You don't send out 400,000 or 500,000 ballots without dozens of people knowing about it. It was intentional. It's a way to screw up with the vote and give Democrats an advantage. That's all there is to it. This is Maryland. Maryland sucks. Maryland has been run by Democrats for decades and decades, and it sucks. And it's to the exclusion of people who the working people of Maryland who work on the farm fields and work, on the shore. Etc. The people who work, who do the heavy lifting down on the, in the port in Baltimore. All of this. It's an insult to them. It's an insult to them. Maryland Democrats spent years insisting their elections are secure, accurate, and beyond question. This week, Republican primary voters opened their mail-in ballots and found a Democrat won inside. How Maryland sent 400,000 wrong mail-in ballots and walked away clean. Maryland hired a vendor to mail out primary ballots for the June 23rd primary election. That vendor sent 400,000 voters the wrong party's ballot, not a few hundred, not a clerical glitch affecting one area. This cost hundreds of thousands of dollars. You don't make an error like this as a vendor that costs hundreds of thousands of dollars, maybe millions of dollars. All told, mail, everything, $1 million. This isn't an accident. 400,000 pieces of paper flying through the postal system. No one accountable for what happens next. The state's response was to mail in mail replacement ballots to everyone and ask voters to destroy the first ones. Yeah, sure. That's going to happen with Democrats. No confirmation. Just trust the mail. Hope nobody notices. Trump responded immediately, posting on social media that Maryland had 500,000 fake mail-in ballots revealed. State Elections Administrator Jaron McManus, or whatever the hell his name is, McManus, fired back at the president directly. I want to assure the president, voters, and the public that no mail-in ballots were distributed. I don't believe you. I don't believe anybody who's in charge of Maryland elections. Maryland is a joke. The man whose agency just mailed 400,000 wrong ballots told the sitting president he was the one undermining confidence in elections. The DOJ was already suing Maryland over its voter rolls before this happened. The DOJ didn't come after Maryland because of the ballot disaster. They were already there. In January, the Justice Department's Civil Rights Division sued Maryland along with five other blue states for refusing to hand over their statewide voter registration rolls because they're corrupt as hell. Former Attorney General Pam Bondi called it a pattern of deliberate obstruction. Accurate voter rolls are the cornerstone of fair and free elections, she said, and to many states, they have fallen into a pattern of noncompliance. Harmeet Dhillon, the U.S. Attorney General for Civil Rights, made the stakes explicit. Quote, states that continue to defy federal voting laws interfere with our mission of ensuring that Americans have accurate lists. At this Department of Justice, we will not stand for this open defiance of federal civil rights laws. Now, this is Maryland is just like California is just like Minnesota. They are corrupt as hell. There are a lot of illegals here. They're not allowing audits of the books in places like Baltimore for a government largesse, whether it be SNAP benefits, whether it be Medicaid, because they're using it to buy votes. The Republican National Committee has already filed its own separate lawsuit against Maryland in December before the DOJ suit and before any wrong ballot went out. Their complaint alleges that at least two of Maryland's most populous counties, listen to this, show more registered voters than adult citizens over 18. Other counties report registration rates above 90%. The census puts Maryland's statewide rate at roughly 75%. Those numbers do not reconcile. Republicans are demanding a federal voter roll audit, and Maryland is saying no. You know why? Because Maryland is corrupt as hell. And I got to tell you, I think the people are damn sick and tired of it. I think the people are damn sick and tired of it. I lived in Maryland. I told you this. I lived there a dozen years. I watched the state just descend into crap. And when I drove back to my old neighborhood, literally 11 years later, the mall that went out of business when I left is still sitting there empty, surrounded by a broken down fence and graffiti. MS-13 gang members have moved into my son's old high school. Maryland is a mess, and it's a damn shame because there are a lot of people in Maryland who are proud of it. And I'm going to tell you, Maryland is a beautiful, beautiful state. You go southern Maryland, it's one of the most stunning, wonderful states you could possibly be in. And I would have considered living there if Democrats hadn't made it a living hell. This is the parody I was talking about, Jim Gossett, worth repeating about the primaries.
15: It sucks to be you.
13: Absolutely.

0: had to go. Voters told him no from every bayou. Indiana was grand.
1: Oh man, that was huge.
0: It went just as planned.
1: Mac is getting stronger.

0: Save. Revenge is sweet. It sucks to be you. Miserable you. It sucks to be you.
1: Come on,
2: bottom line is this. Donald Trump is the general of the Republican Party, and the Republican primary voters are his soldiers.
0: MTG replaced. Herself, she's disgraced.

0: He has to know that he is next.
1: Come on.
0: It sucks to be you. Endangered you. It sucks to be you.
2: There you go. Coming up, I'm going to get into the Southern Poverty Law Center testimony on Capitol Hill, but I'll give you a little, this is kind of interesting, a non sequitur, not politically related. Musk says that the new Neuralink brain chips that he is developing

0: technology. Remember when GPS used to be a thing, the Garmin that you stuck on the dash of your car? Do you remember when you had an almanac in your car and a roadmap? Do you remember that? A lot of Gen Xers do. Certainly your boomers do. Look at what's happening. Look at what is happening. And we are on the cusp of the blind being able to see and the lame being able to walk. It's happening. It's happening. This is Elon Musk.
1: You know, I think some kind of brain machine interface that can give you cybernetic superpowers, I think, is probably good. It could, you know, help people that have brain or spine injuries, enable people who never spoken for years to speak again, which we've done, give people eyesight who have lost both eyes or the optic nerve, or maybe have never even seen at all, blind from birth, by direct interface to the optical centers in the brain, you can actually restore eyesight or give people eyesight that they've never had before. What? And you can enable people to walk again, which I think is profound. I mean, these are kind of Jesus-level things, you know, like, let's say, like, when technologies are hitting, like, Jesus-level miracles, you know, like, that's pretty good.
0: No, it's absolutely amazing. He was speaking at an international summit in Tel Aviv, and this is the man who, by the way, the Democrat Party called a Nazi. They called him a Nazi and a fascist because he was going after government waste. And he is the greatest mind of my generation. The greatest mind of my generation. And it's remarkable. You won't even need eyes if you were born without eyes. If you had your eyes lost in an injury. They're going to tap into the optic nerve with electric eyesight, and you'll be able to not only see regular vision, but infrared, etc. It's an amazing time. And I'm hoping and praying, certainly, paralysis. I have many friends who've been paralyzed over the years at a very young age, and wouldn't it be amazing if they could walk? Wouldn't it be amazing if people with ALS could communicate and all of this? It's a miraculous time to be alive. Never forget that. Let's take a break and come back. This is the Rob Carson Show.
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7: It is the Rob Carson Show. And my sound is not playing. All right, I'm going to get this 1 second. There's a lot of stuff going on. I want to mention something real quick. Cure for deafness. I had mentioned a couple weeks ago because the media did not cover this at all. Under Trump RX, there is a company called Regeneron, and they are offering a breakthrough gene therapy for children born deaf called Otarmeni, set to be offered free through to American children with hearing loss following FDA approval. And this is pretty remarkable. And again, the media absolutely ignored the possibility of deaf children hearing again. It's kind of remarkable, but not unexpected. And, we, you know, like I said, we live in glorious times. We have to be able to make it this year through the void of any positive news about this administration. And we will. The word's going to get out there. You got me. You got me. You got others. Yesterday on Capitol Hill, the Southern Poverty Law Center was defending itself. It is under indictment. I think 14 charges for laundering money. They were paying radical extremists from the KKK and whatnot to foment acts of racism, and literally bought and paid for the Charlotte Unite the Right rally. It was a psyop like January the 6th. It is exactly the same modus operandi, the same players essentially involved. And if it was really a movement toward white supremacy, why wasn't there another one? Why was there only one Unite the Right rally? If white supremacy was on the ascension, why was there only one? If there was actually an insurrection to overthrow Joe Biden's government and election, why didn't it happen after January the 6th again? Because both were bullcrap, bought and paid for, meant to be used against the conservative movement, meant to be used against MAGA Republicans and anyone conservative. The Southern Poverty Law Center became a joke. They were naming Moms for Liberty as white supremacists. They had a hate map around the country that was absolutely unbelievable. This is Tyler O'Neill. He was on Capitol Hill yesterday talking about the Southern Poverty Law Center's hate map. They made this up, and Joe Biden's DOJ followed their orders slavishly, going after these people. People were targeted like Charlie Kirk. There is evidence and a connection between the SPLC's propaganda and the murder of Charlie Kirk, because the words of the SPLC were echoed by the assassin. Here is the hate map.
8: Yes, this is a map. The SPLC is best known for suing Klan groups into bankruptcy, and so they had a program called Klan Watch. They expanded it to Hate Watch because they ran out of grand dragons to slay.
7: Yeah.
8: And not to say that white supremacy doesn't exist anymore in America. There are some isolated groups. But by and large, not enough to justify the sort of money that the SPLC gets. And they have this map that's supposed to, and in their words, they say it reveals the infrastructure upholding white supremacy in America today. And this map now includes social conservative organizations like the Family Research Council, Moms for Liberty. It includes now Turning Point USA, PragerU. It includes Alliance Defending Freedom. It includes the Center for Immigration Studies, the Federation for American Immigration. I mean, I could just go down the list. And it also includes a group of LGBT people who oppose sexualized lessons for children in schools.
7: Yeah, it was like what the government did, censoring conservative speech and organizations, shutting them down on social media. This actually targeted them. This actually called them things they weren't, to foment rage and anger and investigation by the federal government. Kind of like paying an arsonist to burn down a building.
8: We should be concerned that they were receiving information specifically from a group that systematically demonizes concerned parents, conservative Christian groups, and even groups of LGB people who oppose the sexualization of children.
9: SPLC was kind of, it was like they were hiring an arsonist to create a fire, then they were calling the fire department and ratting out the arsonist that they hired. But they also wanted to get Citizen of the Year award by calling in and turning in the arsonist that they paid. It's a conspiracy that goes way beyond just money. This was about trying to demonize, silence, and completely eliminate any opposition to the left when it came to their agenda.
7: Yeah, here is Jim Jordan talking about the SPLC.
10: Yeah, I think what happened here, Bill, is remember when Rahm Emanuel said never let a crisis go to waste? I think the Southern Poverty Law Center took it a step further. They created the crisis. They manufactured the crisis.
7: They did.
10: And it was profitable for them to do so. After the what you referenced there, that rally in Charlottesville where all these crazy people came, they had a guy they paid $140,000 to help promote, coordinate transportation, and attend that rally, where we now know, of course, that there was the young lady was killed at that rally. And after that rally, they went from $51 million in annual revenue to $133
7: million. Yeah. Same thing happened with January the 6th. But they censored all the speech about it. You couldn't say anything about it. You couldn't say, oh, well, I heard there are actually buses of people being brought in. And I also heard that there were people with grappling hooks and flak jackets going to the Capitol before Donald Trump's finished speaking. That happened. And then we also know that there were FBI agents embedded in the crowd. But you couldn't say anything about it, could you? Couldn't say anything about it. Here is the glorious Harriet Hageman yesterday on Capitol Hill.
11: Thank you. The 11-count indictment of the Southern Poverty Law Center over wire fraud, false statements, and conspiracy to commit money laundering states that between 2014 and 2023, the SPLC covertly funneled more than $3 million in donated funds to individuals who were associated with several violent extremist groups.
7: That's interesting because George Soros and Neville Sangham are also sending millions and millions and millions of dollars to leftist groups to foment rage, hatred, and violence around the country.
11: Including the KKK, the National Socialist Movement, and the National Socialist Party of America.
7: Oh, isn't that interesting? All left-wing.
11: Because the SPLC was instigating rather than infiltrating these hate groups.
7: That's what they were doing.
11: Donor money was seemingly being used to create and prop up the very hate that SPLC claimed to be fighting against. More hate means more money for the SPLC, and this led to a transformation of this corrupt and divisive group moving towards a creator of hate within America.
7: They were.
11: There is a fundamental difference between federal law enforcement using paid informants and a nonprofit organization lying to financial institutions to compensate people to foment hate, racism, and anti-Semitism.
7: I remember when Joe Biden and the Democrats started saying that white supremacy was the greatest threat to America. Nobody thought that was real. Only the completely clueless thought that white supremacy was the largest threat to America. White supremacists used to be featured on Jerry Springer. They were so rare, and they were so lunatic fringe. Everybody knew it was crap. It was a complete psyop. Absolutely, and it made SPLC and others very wealthy while dividing us. Second break and come back. Matthew Faraci joins us next. Don't go anywhere. Hey guys, it's Rob Carson for Birch Gold. When there are supply constraints on commodities, prices go up. We saw this with the drama in the Strait of Hormuz. Same goes if there are an early frost in the orange groves in Florida. Price of OJ goes up. Well, guess what? Gold is a limited commodity. They mine it out of the ground. When it's gone, it's gone. Governments can't print more gold. 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Oh, you need an incentive. Okay. I'll do that. 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
12: in sight. I'm Sue Guzman, Fox News, and President Trump says negotiations are ongoing after he backed off on a threat to hit Iran with fresh strikes earlier this week. He's continuing to demand Tehran give up its nuclear ambitions as part of any long-term ceasefire deal.
13: The entire Gulf is patiently waiting to see what happens next, especially when you consider the fact that many of the leaders in this very region pushed President Trump to allow for more time for negotiations to continue. Well, President Trump says that's exactly what is happening, but he also responded to some new reports that Iran's supreme leader wants to hold on to the country's highly enriched uranium.
14: No, we get the highly enriched. We will get it. We don't need it. We don't want it. We'll probably destroy it after we get it, but we're not going to let them have it.
13: Now, despite any major breakthroughs in the talks, negotiations appear to be moving in a constructive direction.
12: Fox's Jeff Paul. Republicans struggled Thursday to find the votes to dismiss legislation that would force President Trump to withdraw from the conflict with Iran. As it became clear GOP leaders wouldn't have the numbers to defeat the bill, they called off the planned vote on it. Members of both the Senate and House have left Capitol Hill for the long Memorial Day recess, so the new votes are expected till they return in June. The DNC releasing a report outlining what went wrong in the 2024 election. Details from Fox's Kevin Cork.
15: The DNC's autopsy of President Trump's 2024 election victory largely blames former President Biden for failing to support his VP Kamala Harris. That report also seems to give the former president a bit of a pass to his debate performance. Quoting now, the debate obviously changed many things. The dial testing during the debate demonstrated the weakness of the president's performance. Some Democrats, though, aren't buying all that. They say what happened was the party didn't focus enough on kitchen table issues.
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29: We'll see increasing clouds, and it will still be breezy overnight with lows around 50 with southeast winds at about 10 to 25. Then for your Friday, we'll see rain overspread the area as we head into the lunchtime hour. That rain will continue through Friday evening into Friday night. It will be cooler with highs only in the low 60s. We'll dry things out for Saturday, but more clouds than sun with highs closer to 70. From the Flag Skywatch Weather Center, I'm Chief Meteorologist Dean Wysocki.
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8: Yes, this is a map. The SPLC is best known for suing Klan groups into bankruptcy. And so they had a program called Klan Watch. They expanded it to Hate Watch because They ran out of grand dragons to slay. And not to say that white supremacy doesn't exist anymore in America. There are some isolated groups. But by and large, not enough to justify the sort of money that the SPLC gets.
7: Yeah, you know, it's interesting. The SPLC went after all these supposed hate groups and everything, and yet they allowed anti-Semitism to grow by leaps and bounds in our country. It really is remarkable. They're so concerned about hate, but only if it's like maybe conservative hate and they could blame it on white people. Matthew Faraci is the founder and president of Gideon 300, Inspire Buzz Media Companies, friend of the show, and he joins us on the Newsmax Hotline. How are you, my friend?
0: Hello, Your Holiness. How are you today?
7: Oh, dear God in heaven. I mean, if you're talking about my arguments being full of holes, yes, absolutely, you're 100% right.
0: Your arguments have no holes, Rob.
7: Well, I try not to. I try to be fairly...
0: I think you need a T-shirt that says, Rob Carson, no holes.
7: No holes. Is that what it is? Okay. I don't know if that's... I'll have to work on that.
0: What you were talking about with the SPLC...
7: Yes.
0: I've come to the realization that if it doesn't make sense, then it does make sense politically, right? In other words, if it doesn't fit your logic, then it has to fit your political logic. So your political logic tells you, wait a minute, they're trying to bring one group down and raise another group up, and that's the political agenda, and that's why they're doing what they're doing.
7: Yeah. But, you know, if they're concerned about hate, one of the biggest... fomenters of hate are anti-Semites, but they could care less about that. And I think it's because the left hates the Jews. And I also, I think that a lot of Jewish people are liberal, and they're not willing to give the money that a lot of groups will to fight, you know, the KKK. Am I wrong here?
0: Yeah, No, the leftist thing is a huge problem, Rob. It's a huge problem. And, you know, there's a great book I'd recommend for your listeners called The War Against the Bible. Mm-hmm. And it asks this question. It's a fascinating question. Why is it that purple-haired transgender advocates and you might say right-wing, although I think that's not the right word, right-wing Islamists, find a sort of agreement with each other? Like, how is it possible that these two groups of people seem to converge on something that they agree on? And the answer is that this book, I mean, it's still worth reading the book, but the book says basically they both hate the Bible, because mm-hmm. the code that's laid out in the Bible is very specific on what you can do and what you can't do, and what is right and what is wrong, and what is good, and what is evil. And they don't like the fact that they are penned in by the Bible. And so because they both share a hatred for God's word and for God's design for life and for God's design for society, they find themselves to be friends. Mm-hmm. It's the weirdest thing.
7: It is the weirdest thing. Now, you're a man of Jewish persuasion. And I'm interested, yeah, just slightly, just a little.
0: I'm going to use that, Rob. I'm going to use that Jewish persuasion. Every time I talk to you, you get funnier.
7: But no, you have a real appreciation for our holy book that maybe is not, we're not as familiar with yours. How do you juxtapose both faiths of Christianity and Judaism and our holy books?
0: Well, I think that both, first of all, the, you know, to quote Mike Huckabee, I told him, I still call him governor, even though he's the ambassador. I can't get over it. He's still the governor in my brain. I heard him speaking to a Jewish group, and he said the most wonderful thing, Rob. Mm. He said, "You can practice your faith without mine, but I cannot practice my faith without yours."
7: It's true.
0: And so I think what's most important is that shared foundation, shared values, shared worldview. And, you know, I had the privilege, and Rob, I'm going to have to hit you up for the next one, had the privilege of doing a tour of Capitol Hill last night with Speaker Johnson. And he was talking about these very concepts that the founders of our country believed in. In fact, not a lot of people know, I bet you know, Rob, that sitting in the House chamber, when you're the speaker and you're sitting at the dais and you're looking in the on the House floor and you look at the back of the room, you see Moses, the lawgiver. And the speaker said, it's kind of intimidating, you know, Moses looking down at you, judging how you're performing. But that's what the founders wanted. They called this country, much to Tucker Carlson's chagrin, a second Israel. And, of course, Ben Franklin's original design for the Seal of America showed the children of Israel walking through the Red Sea. Why? Because people that came here felt they were escaping Egypt.
7: They were delivered.
0: And they were delivered into freedom in the Promised Land. And so they felt that that story was a shared story. Also, do you know, Rob, that the most oft-quoted book by the founders, the most oft-quoted book of the Bible, is Deuteronomy. So this America is actually built on more of a biblical government foundational stuff. You know, well, currently Israel's built on a modern European parliamentary system, but America is actually built on a biblical system of governance.
7: Yeah, and you also look at, the tale of deliverance. You're Moses, and we were delivered from Europe and from to pursue religion freely is really what it was all about. Did you hear Katie Turr on MSNBC? She was clueless. Mike Johnson was quoted, you know, that day of faith last Sunday, which I went down to in Washington, D.C., rededication 250. And she she couldn't believe that he said that our rights came from God. Can somebody be that clueless as an American journalist to not realize what separates the United States from all other countries is that we recognize our rights explicitly come from God? She's so twisted up in this church hate, the church state can't be, you know. Can you believe she was that clueless?
0: You know, I mentioned that to the speaker yesterday, and he said,
7: Your phone's being weird. I can't hear you. Yeah, your phone's ringing up. Try it again.
0: Oh, sorry about that, Rob. That's crazy. Yeah. I don't know what's happening.
7: Go ahead.
0: Can you hear me now, Rob?
7: Yes, I can. Go ahead.
0: Okay, I mentioned that to the speaker yesterday, and he said he never thought he would get in trouble for quoting Thomas Jefferson.
7: Well, he didn't, as far as I'm concerned. He did from the left, but I mean, it was so patently, it was something that cannot be challenged. It was so ridiculous to even challenge it that I think most people like me said, you can't be this clueless. It absolutely did not resonate. What she said did not resonate. And he has nothing to worry about. I thought last weekend was a remarkable event. Did the speaker say anything about last Sunday's event?
0: Was amazing, Rob. It was absolutely amazing. Yeah. It was absolutely amazing. And rededicating the country to God, it's returning to our roots. It's what we should be doing.
7: Yeah, yeah. I want to hold you for the next break, if you wouldn't mind, Matthew Faraci. There's a lot of stuff on the plate. I want to talk a little bit about Afghanistan. I want to talk a little bit about Iran. And apparently Netanyahu was in a – they had a kind of a – had it out on the phone with Donald Trump yesterday. They said Netanyahu's hair was on fire. Not a lot of hair to catch on fire. We will cover that on the other side of the break. This is the Rob Carson Show.
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7: Rob Carson Show, Matthew Faraci, founder of Gideon 300, Inspire Buzz Media Companies. So I heard there was a little bit of Donald Trump is saying that the Iran conflict is about to come to a close. Apparently there was a conversation between Benjamin Netanyahu and him yesterday, and apparently it was a little got a little noisy. What have you heard? Have you heard anything at all?
0: Well, you know, Rob, one of the things that I struggle with is who's behind this, who's leaking these stories, where is it coming from?
7: Yes.
0: You know, because if the president and Bibi are having a conversation, obviously they're not going to tell the world what they're talking about, nor do they want to tell the world what they're talking about. And so who's leaking this? Mm-hmm. And that's the question I keep asking, because the whole Iran narrative feels like we don't know very much about what is actually taking place. We can see that there's a stalemate. We can see that Iran is being strident. We can see that the president is... just give you an example of this, Rob. Did you notice from the footage of the president's visit to China how uneasy everybody seemed to be on our side? Did you pick up on that sense?
7: I did not.
0: Okay, I was just... What I mean by that is it wasn't a warm, collegial type of visit like when saw Trump going to the Middle East or when saw Trump going to other places. It was pleasant. It was professional. It's kind of like, I don't know, if you went to visit, you know, an ex-wife and you had to be cordial for the sake of the kids.
7: Yeah, it was like Christmas this year for me.
0: Yeah, but there was no love, you know. But there was cold professionalism.
7: Yes.
0: And so I'm just not sure what to make of it. But I do think that there are a lot of moves being made, and you can tell that the president is frustrated because he wants this thing to be over with.
7: Yeah.
0: And Iran is trying to make this as difficult as possible. They're going to lose. I would not try to take on Donald Trump. That's a terrifying prospect.
7: Here's where I'm down with Israel, and that is we've got to wipe these mother bleepers out. That's all there is to it. We got to kill the last remaining members of the SPLC. We cannot leave a seed to grow. That's it, man. Sorry. And I'm, for me personally, I'm like, let's just get the bombing started again, because I'm just done with it. We will never be able to trust them. We will never be able to reach an accord with them. We will never be able to say, trust that they, 10 years until we get a bull crap. They've got to to be wiped out. That's just the way I feel about it. I think that Donald Trump has been more than patient. In fact, more than I could have ever imagined him, more than any leader in recent history, as far as giving negotiations a chance. But there's a point where we just have to say, put them out of our misery. What are your thoughts?
0: Yes, Rob, I'm with you because, you hear a lot of back and forth about these negotiations, but you're negotiating with criminals. You're negotiating with people that keeping their word isn't even something they understand. Okay, we won't do nukes for 10 years building nukes. But it's also a real thorny issue because they actually have to go in and, for this my understanding, take out that nuclear material.
7: Yeah.
0: And so to your point, Rob, you keep negotiating with these guys, and all they're doing is buying time. I'm sure you saw the New York Times story that said they've reconstituted 30 of their missile sites already. And the other thing, Rob, is we know Russia and China are helping them. We know Russia and China are rearming them.
7: Yeah.
0: We also know the U.S. military has more equipment and stuff in the Gulf area now than it did at the beginning of the war.
7: Yeah.
0: So I do agree with you, Rob. I think that's what's going to have to happen. Unfortunately, I also think this is going to come to a head very soon because, time is on their side in terms of rearming and in terms of causing trouble.
7: And they also want to interrupt. Right? They also want to interrupt the American economy going into the midterms. That's very obvious.
0: That's their goal.
7: Sooner or later,
0: that's
7: and it's going to have to happen. It's going to have to come down. Trump says something is coming down. Like in 48 hours. So I don't know what that is. I trust this president. He has done everything that he has done. I have agreed with by and large. I think he's doing an amazing job as our leader. I think he did an amazing job with this campaign. And I have to trust he's going to make the right decision with regard to ending this conflict.
0: And Rob, one thing that's really important that you just said, if you look at all the bedwetters out there that are freaking out about all of this, one of the things that the narrative that you're hearing is Donald Trump has lost his way. Donald Trump isn't the same Donald Trump that you voted for. Trump isn't the same guy that wanted to keep us out of forever wars. He's been taken over by the Jews. He's been taken over by Israel.
7: Yeah.
0: He's not the guy we know. And I'm with you. Do we trust him or do we only trust him for 5 minutes? Do we only trust him when it gets easy?
7: Yeah.
0: Or do we trust that he has the judgment to guide us through something that, yes, it's going to take a minute to resolve? Numerous presidents said that they were going to do something about it. They never did anything about it. He's trying to do something about it. And I wish some of these people would just shut up and realize he is the Donald Trump we voted for. And we give the man the flexibility he needs to do the job he needs to do.
7: One other question, Matthew, before we go, real quick. Thomas Massie, he brings up anti-Semitism, or at least says things that seem to be anti-Semitic. Why is his wing of the Republican Party, which, by the way, is being pushed out of power, what do they have a problem with the Jews about?
0: Funny enough, Rob, I'm not sure that they actually do.
7: Really?
0: In their heart of hearts. I think it's a talking point to get them clicks and to get them popularity.
7: Really?
0: Thomas Massie, well, you look at all these grifters online, Candace Owens and Tucker, and they're really pushing this with young people. They're finding that it's getting traction with young people.
7: Wow.
0: If you look at the vote, in the Massie vote, he did pretty well with young people. And so I think these guys are pandering to what they think is popular. If becoming pro-Israel was popular with young people, I think you'd see them switch tomorrow.
7: That's just wrong, brother.
0: It's
7: just wrong.
0: Bogeyman that they can point to and grift more votes and grift more attention.
7: Wow, that's selling your soul right there, kids, for clicks. I will never do that because you are my Jewish brother. That's all there is to it.
0: I think we need to call this segment, Rob, and it needs to have a theme song, The Jewish Persuasion. And then it needs to have like a smooth jazz on it.
7: All right. I'm a little bit Jewish. I'm a little bit Catholic, that kind of thing. Matthew Faragi, God bless you, brother. Have a glorious week, and we'll talk again soon, okay?
0: Okay. Talk soon. Great one.
7: All right. Let's take a break and come back. This is the Rob Carson Show. I'm a little bit Hebrew.
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15: It's time for the Richeson Report, your ag weather focus on the field with North Dakota State climatologist Darrell Richeson.
16: The severe weather to this point has bent to our south. Granted, we had some extremely strong wind last week, but that was not associated with severe weather. The severe weather season in North Dakota and northwestern Minnesota usually doesn't begin until we get into the second half of May, and well, we are finally, at least on the calendar, now into our more traditional severe weather season. The colder than average April and now May have kept the severe weather to our south. And something that won't surprise you, our colder air has been one of the ingredients for the severe weather in the more traditional tornado alley. Historically, June is our busiest month for severe weather.
15: That's the Richeson Report, your focus on the field with North Dakota State climatologist Darrell Richeson.

0: next hour. Ted Cruz did a mic drop on the Democrat Party's history of racism with Mazie Hirono, and I'm going to play it in three little segments. It was just brilliant. One of the things that I love about Ted Cruz, he's a brilliant orator, and so we're going to get to that. Karen Bass is running for mayor of L.A. I'm hoping and praying that she will get defeated because she's a terrible mayor. She's a communist, by the way. She's a communist. Spent a lot of time in Cuba. She's a Castro worshiper. She's all of this. And she said she was going to cure homelessness on the streets of L.A. during her first term, and she has not. This is her being interviewed by Jake Tapper before her term and then now.
1: What's your goal by the end of your first term in 2026? And what lessons do you think other cities can learn from what you've done?
2: Well, my goal would be really to end street homelessness.
3: So when you talked to Jake Tapper in 2023, you said that your goal was to end street homelessness in L.A. by 2026. Mm-hmm. It's now 2026.
2: And we haven't ended it.
3: We have not ended it, and we're not close to ending
0: She's
3: it.
0: She's laughing about it.
3: How are you so off?
2: Well, basically, when I said that, it was at the beginning of my term. I am very committed to achieving that goal.
0: You're doing a terrible
2: job. I didn't
0: job.
2: Anticipate some of the bureaucratic barriers that I
0: would... Oh, really? What about the bureaucratic barriers to building back the homes that were destroyed during the fires?
2: Experience, but I am prepared to take those on now.
0: Yeah, you know what? You had your chance. You blew it. You made a promise, and you broke it. Here's a little more from the interview she did where she said, oh, I'm sorry. Whoops.
2: And when your messages are so hateful, or when you demonize people...
0: She's talking about Spencer Pratt's ads.
2: And you do provoke people who are unstable. And you,
0: like the Democrat Party does with conservatives, and that's why people like Donald Trump end up getting shot at, and Charlie Kirk ends up getting murdered.
2: Can jeopardize people's safety.
3: You mean like the throwing of the tomatoes?
2: Well, the throwing of the tomatoes, which look like blood, or drowning me and the governor in a reservoir. But there's also other violent scenes. And so I've noticed that that it's taking on a violent trend.
0: Boo-hoo.
2: And that I find to be very scary.
4: Hey, you want scary, Karen? Try getting jumped on your own block in broad daylight.
0: Yeah.
4: The only nightmare is Karen Bass is L.A., and she's laughing while it burns.
3: What do you think Spencer Pratt would be like as mayor?
2: I can't even imagine. I don't think I understand. He has a degree in political science, but he does not have a background or knowledge in how our government works.
4: Neither do you.
0: No, not at all. In fact, she is a nothing more than an academic, and academics always blow everything when they're put in charge. That's why they stay in academia. Those who can't do, teach. Sorry, not all of you academics, but a good share of you. That's why you teach. Let's take a break and come back. This is the Rob Carson Show.
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6: A stunning loss for NASCAR. I'm Chris DeMeo, Fox News. Two-time NASCAR Cup Series champion Kyle Busch has died after being hospitalized for what his family described as a severe illness. Just days ago, Busch celebrated a victory at Dover Motor Speedway and reflected on why winning never loses its meaning.
7: You never know when the last one is.
6: Known as one of the fiercest competitors in NASCAR history, Busch captured two Cup Series championships and recorded 63 Cup wins and more than 230 victories against NASCAR's National Series. Well, a fragile ceasefire between the U.S. and Iran holds as the two sides try to negotiate a more permanent deal.
8: Secretary of State Marco Rubio say there's a hope that the United States and Iran are getting closer on a peace deal that will bring an end to the war. As it stands, Iranian leaders are still reviewing the latest counter-peace proposal from Washington. Pakistan's interior minister back in Tehran for the second time in less than a week to help mediate the talks. Stopping Iran from acquiring a nuclear weapon is certainly the primary goal, but the administration says Iran charging a toll to allow shipping pass through the Strait of Hormuz is also a deal breaker.
6: Fox Business's Ashley Webster from Tel Aviv. President Trump orders the Pentagon to send 5,000 additional troops to Poland just 1 week after canceling the long-planned deployment of 4,000 troops to the country.
9: The president says because of the election of Poland's president, Karol Nawrocki, the U.S. is sending an additional 5,000 troops to the country. Poland is a NATO member sharing borders with Ukraine and the Russian enclave of Kaliningrad. President Trump's announcement of additional U.S. forces deploying to Poland appears to reverse an earlier announcement from the Pentagon that a 5,000 troop deployment would be delayed as the Trump administration considers reducing the force posture in Europe. At the White House, Jared Halpern, Fox News.
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6: The Justice Department officially indicts 94-year-old former Cuban President Raul Castro for a 1996 attack on two civilian planes that left four people dead. Secretary of State Marco Rubio says Cuba has accepted humanitarian aid if offered by the U.S., adding that the instability of the island nation is a matter of U.S. national security.
12: The future of Cuba belongs to the people of Cuba in terms of how they're governed, what the system looks like, and so forth. But the national security threat, that's 100% something we're going to focus on because that's about America.
6: A Cuban officials have accused the Trump administration of pushing a coup to steal their resources. Well, the Democrats released the autopsy of the party's 2020 presidential election loss, blaming former President Biden for former Vice President Kamala Harris's defeat.
13: According to the Democrats, Harris lost because she was tied to an unpopular White House that failed to effectively employ her as VP, all while, of course, Bidenomics meant economic anxiety for a lot of voters. Furthermore, that report says Democrats needed to be more than just anti-Trump and that their focus on woke social issues over economic ones alienated socially conservative voters. The report also criticized the White House for how it used Harris. And this is from page 71 of the report. It says this, the idea that a prepared and supported vice president could not have helped the president in the preceding 3.5 years is a significant failure of imagination.
6: Fox's Kevin Cork. Senate Republicans abruptly left Washington yesterday without voting on a $70 billion ICE and Border Patrol funding bill. The measure stalled after Republicans abandoned part of the bill that provided $1 billion in security money for President Trump's White House ballroom and over some continued grumblings against the recently approved $1.8 billion fund designed to compensate people who claimed that they're victims of government weaponization or lawfare. I'm Chris DeMeo. This is Fox News.
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18: We'll see increasing clouds, and it will still be breezy overnight with lows around 50 with southeast winds at about 10 to 25. Then for your Friday, we'll see rain overspread the area as we head into the lunchtime hour. That rain will continue through Friday evening into Friday night. It will be cooler with highs only in the low 60s. We'll dry things out for Saturday, but more clouds than sun with highs closer to 70. From the Flag Skywatch Weather Center, I'm Chief Meteorologist Dean Wysocki.
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22: Friday, May 22nd, 2026. I'm Aisha Hasni. Memorial Day weekend is here. What issues are weighing the most on the mind of voters as they hit the road and head into the summer season? It's going to be a busy one.
23: Voters don't get a rebate check. You know, that's money that's gone out of their pocket for what they've spent on higher gas prices, higher costs at the grocery store.
24: I'm Jessica Rosenthal. A federal grand jury's indicted the former president of Cuba for decades-old murders of Americans. While the Trump administration negotiates with the leaders of what they call a failed state, the president says he does not see this as an escalation.
25: Is there anybody that we're talking to who's willing to say, as part of this negotiation, like, okay, we'll send Raul Castro over to the U.S.? I don't know. It seems like a very heavy lift. What we're hearing out of Cuba is they're, you know, responding with, no way, we're not going to do that.
24: We speak with Fox News Sunday anchor Shannon Breen.
26: And I'm David Marcus. I've got the final word on the Fox News Rundown.
22: This weekend marks the unofficial start to summer, usually a time when Americans aren't so focused on politics, right? That's usually how it goes. But with the Iran conflict going on for nearly 3 months now and gas prices remaining high at the start of the very busy driving season here, the White House and lawmakers, especially Republicans, try to keep their seats after this fall's upcoming midterm elections, are starting to feel the pressure. New Fox polling finds that 60% of registered voters oppose U.S. military action in Iran. That's up by 5% from April. And I asked Vice President J.D. Vance earlier this week if an end to the conflict was near.
27: What is it about the Iranian side that you personally have seen where you believe that they are negotiating with us in good faith?
28: Well, first of all, I'd say it's a very complicated country. The fact that maybe the Iranians aren't themselves quite clear in what direction they want to go to.
27: Do you personally believe that the Iranians will come to a deal?
28: The honest answer is, how could I possibly know, right? And you negotiate with people, and sometimes you feel like you're making progress, and sometimes you feel like you're not making progress. What I think is that the Iranians want to make a deal.
22: Meanwhile, 58% of voters say the cost of living is the top issue facing the country right now. That's an 8% jump from February when the conflict began. So, how do these polls bode for Republicans in the upcoming midterms?
29: They're increasingly nervous, and they're nervous for the same things that we all see, not just the polling.
22: Doug High is a Republican strategist and a former communications director for the RNC.
29: Memorial Day weekend. What is Memorial Day weekend for a lot of families and a lot of people? It's filling up your gas tank, driving to the beach, driving to the lake, and then going to the grocery store and getting all those things you need for the big cookout and so forth. And all of those things are more expensive. And even if people aren't focused on politics on Memorial Day weekend, it is still somewhere in their thought process because they go to those gas stations, they go to those grocery stores or restaurants and bars and whatnot, and everything is more expensive. So I think it starts there. The other then is the polling numbers. And, you know, here's where I'd be really concerned if I'm this White House and certainly Republicans who are on the ballot. In 2010, when I worked at the Republican National Committee, our magic number for Obama was 46. We felt that if he was at or below 46% in the polls, that we would take back the House. And he was below that, and we ended up picking up 63 seats. Now, President Trump is well below that number. Clearly, the Democrats are not going to pick up 63 seats or anywhere near that. There just aren't the seats at play. But history tells us that the party in power loses in midterm elections. And when your numbers are as low as they are for the president right now, it's a reason for Republicans to be increasingly nervous. Now, I don't think the president's numbers are going to stay where they are. Ultimately, there'll be some resolution with Iran that'll take some of this pressure off. But even if he goes back up to, say, 42 or 43%, it's really dangerous territory for Republicans who are on the ballot. And the other thing I'll say, and then I'll shut up, is we know that when President Trump is on the ballot, he brings a surge of voters. But when he's not on the ballot, those capital T Trump voters, people who are wearing the red hat, who are flying the flag, they're less likely to show up. That's the third reason for concern for Republicans on the ballot.
22: I do want to mention the overall job performance you talked about for Trump. It is not good right now. According to this new Fox News poll just out this week, the approval rating is at 39%, Doug. The disapproval rating is at 61%, much higher than where he was just even in April. So it isn't good. How do you think this White House has been handling the messaging? Because I know there were some criticism last year when the economy was struggling, where the White House maybe wasn't, I think you'd said, wasn't as empathetic. I do hear cabinet secretaries now, like Burke Rollins the other day, you know, say, yeah, prices are lower than they were in the Biden era, but they're still too high. And we know that that's not where we want to be.
29: It's an important start, but no one is more critical in this communications effort than the president. And so, you know, when he says things like we've never been hotter, or when he has a press conference that's is standing in front of a ballroom that's being constructed and so forth, and you could hear the hammers and the nails and so forth, I think it sends the wrong message to voters who are very clearly saying, here's what's going on in our lives, here's what's important. And the press conference that we saw, or the gaggle that we saw the other day with the president, it was almost as if he was saying, I'm not sure what's important to you, but here's what's important to me. And this is the problem, I think, for Republicans moving forward. Look, beef prices aren't coming down anytime soon. That's just a reality of the nature of that product. Gas prices can come down pretty quickly, and that can affect things that we see at the grocery store. Everything that's delivered on a truck has higher costs because of gas prices. But it also affects so many other issues. Fertilizer, as you mentioned, helium. So, you know, if you're Michaels and, you know, you're the party supply store, you know that a shortage of helium is affecting you because a lot of that comes through the Strait of Hormuz. That's not on the top of everybody's list, but it shows how so many things are intertwined in what's going on in this in our economy because of the global conflict. And if Trump can get past that, it helps him and it helps his Republican candidates get back to the messaging that they want to talk about. Here's what we did with the one big, beautiful bill. Here's how it impacts you.
22: Like,
29: and here's what we're going
22: ago.
29: To continue to do.
22: Some of these wins, I mean, the border, the big, beautiful bill, that was all last year.
29: You know, Donald Trump has said, I think very accurately, I don't get any credit for the border because we've solved the problem. Welcome to politics. When you solve a problem, people stop giving you credit and because they stop focusing on the problem. It's just a political reality of life. He should talk about it more. But again, it's about what people are feeling every day in their lives. And so when I watched the State of the Union address and he said, you know, we've never been richer or hotter, I thought of families in my hometown of Winston-Salem, North Carolina, that aren't feeling rich or hot right now. And they've got a tough Senate race in North Carolina. We're seeing that throughout the country. The president has to take the lead on this and talk about what they've done and what they're going to try and do to alleviate these prices. First and foremost now, that's Iran.
22: Let me read off a couple of these other polls that really, I think, really explain what you're saying right now. And this is a Fox News poll on the top economic issue for voters out there. Cost of living tops everything. 58% say that cost of living is the most important economic issue over government spending, the government deficit, jobs, employment, tariffs. None of that matters to voters right now as much as cost of living, the day-to-day life. And then President Trump's performance on the economy has a 71% disapproval rating, which is concerning. I do think this poll was a win for the White House.

0: He's got to figure this out in the next, you know, couple months here. He's got to see these polls turn the other way or maybe distance himself from this.
1: Yeah, no doubt about it. Look, I was in Israel last summer when the bombing started going off, and there was some grumbling amongst the Trump base about that. But the reality is that grumbling went away because the operation was, you know, very accurate and very tough and over pretty quickly. The president's been telling us now for, you know, almost 3 months that this is going to be finished in 24 to 48 hours. And so I think there's some exhaustion from voters who just discount that, and partly because they're not exactly sure why we're there or how we define victory, and then that it ties back into what they're experiencing. Every time you go to the grocery store, something has just gotten more expensive. It may be 25 cents more expensive, but you notice it.
0: Sorry, Doug. What about the case they're making that, you know, yes, these prices being high is too important, but the stakes are so high with if Iran gets a nuclear weapon. And that's kind of the case they've been making. Look, Iran is very close to getting a nuclear weapon. We're all in trouble if that happens. Yeah. So let's put that at the forefront first, and then we'll bring prices down. What about that?
1: It's a skilled political argument. This is so important that I think the challenge is, one, we were told, you know, just a few months ago that Iran last year that Iran's nuclear capability was decimated, eliminated. So somehow it's come back. I think that is an issue where Democrats can push back. But again, it's just not where voters are focused on. They're like, yeah, I don't want Iran to have nuclear weapons. I also don't want to spend X amount on lettuce or $4 on milk or, you know, beef prices. It's what voters are saying overwhelmingly is the most important thing to them.
0: Mm-hmm. Does he have time to turn this around before the midterms? Again, we're 5 months away. So, I mean, what does your gut tell you in this moment? If you were working for this White House, do they have a chance at turning this around before November?
1: Look, there's always a chance, especially because there's an unknown of what could happen next, as we've experienced so many times. But I take this back to where the Biden administration was when they talked about inflation being transitory, which is a word that Americans don't use, and that this would eventually, you know, we'd eventually get past this. And the reality was, and this is what I said probably to you during the Biden administration, is the challenge for the Biden administration is when gas prices return to that normal level, or maybe they don't, voters don't get a rebate check. You know, that's money that's gone out of their pocket for what they've spent on higher gas prices, higher costs at the grocery store, the baggage fee on your airline costing another $25 because you had to check a bag. You don't get a rebate on that. And so it's money out of pocket. It's one of the challenges that Biden had, and Trump now finds himself in that same familiar territory.
0: Yeah. Okay, we'll continue to watch it. I can't believe we're only 5 months away. Oh, and by the way, living in this town, doesn't it always feel like there's an election around the corner?
1: There always is election around the corner.
0: Makes me crazy. Doug, always great to talk to you. Always learn something new from you. Good to see you.
1: Great to be with you. Thank you for having me.
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13: There's one man on this earth who really, truly gets it.
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15: Good morning. It's Friday, May 22nd. This is the Fox News Rundown. Iran says no deal has been reached yet in the conflict with the U.S., but that the talks are continuing.
16: We're going to either make sure they don't have a nuclear weapon, or we're going to have to do something very drastic.
17: President Trump waiting for Iran to produce reason enough not to resume the military campaign as regime leaders refuse U.S. terms. The back and forth even disrupting the president's invitation to his son Don Jr.'s wedding this weekend in the Bahamas.
16: He'd like me to go. I'm going to try and make it. I'm in the midst. I said, you know, this is not good timing for me.
17: Secretary of State Marco Rubio says there's movement.
18: There's some good signs, but we understand. I don't want to be overly optimistic as well.
17: But the military option is very much on the table.
15: Fox's Jackie Heinrich. Republicans struggled Thursday to find the votes to dismiss legislation that would force President Trump to withdraw from the conflict with Iran and called off a planned vote because they didn't have enough of them. Members of both the Senate and House have left Capitol Hill for a long Memorial Day recess. Secretary of State Marco Rubio Rubio attends a NATO meeting in Sweden today.
0: Secretary Rubio wants the burden of defending NATO to be shared among the alliance. That's what he'll stress when he meets foreign ministers in Helsingborg, Sweden. NATO Secretary General Mark Rutte says he's fully on board with the American position.
19: It will lead to probably more US resources pivoted more towards other theaters, and that's necessary. We support that, but it has to be done in a way where the overall deterrence and defense stay strong.
0: Secretary Rubio will also focus on the Arctic. NATO is working to deter the ambitions of Russia and China and ease US concerns over the vulnerability of Greenland. Jonathan Savage, Fox News.
15: The nation's new Federal Reserve Chair will be sworn in today at the White House. Fox's Jessica Rosenthal has a preview.
17: President Trump will host the swearing-in ceremony for the new Federal Reserve Chair, Kevin Warsh. It's the first time a Fed chair has been sworn in at the White House since Alan Greenspan nearly 40 years ago. Warsh, who previously served as a Federal Reserve Board governor and later worked with billionaire investor Stanley Druckenmiller, was confirmed by the Senate earlier this month after testifying at a confirmation hearing last month.
20: Monetary policy independence is essential. Monetary policymakers must act in the nation's interest.
17: The former chair, Jerome Powell, has said he will remain on the Board of Governors out of concern over a prior DOJ investigation into cost overruns in the Fed's building renovations. Jessica Rosenthal, Fox News.
15: That's a look at what's happening. Have a great weekend. I'm Sue Guzman on the Fox News Rundown.
21: This is the Fox News Rundown.

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2: Stunning loss for NASCAR. I'm Chris DeMeo, Fox News. Two-time NASCAR Cup Series champion Kyle Busch has died after being hospitalized for what his family described as a severe illness. Just days ago, Busch celebrated a victory at Dover Motor Speedway and reflected on why winning never loses its meaning.
3: You never know when the last one is.
2: Known as one of the fiercest competitors in NASCAR history, Busch captured two Cup Series championships and recorded 63 Cup wins and more than 230 victories against NASCAR's National Series. Well, a fragile ceasefire between the U.S. and Iran holds as the two sides try to negotiate a more permanent deal.
4: Secretary of State Marco Rubio say there's a hope that the United States and Iran are getting closer on a peace deal that will bring an end to the war. As it stands, Iranian leaders are still reviewing the latest counter-peace proposal from Washington. Pakistan's interior minister back in Tehran for the second time in less than a week to help mediate the talks. Stopping Iran from acquiring a nuclear weapon is certainly the primary goal, but the administration says Iran charging a toll to allow shipping pass through the Strait of Hormuz is also a deal breaker.
2: Fox Business's Ashley Webster from Tel Aviv. President Trump orders the Pentagon to send 5,000 additional troops to Poland just 1 week after canceling the long-planned deployment of 4,000 troops to the country.
5: The president says because of the election of Poland's president, Karol Nawrocki, the U.S. is sending an additional 5,000 troops to the country. Poland is a NATO member sharing borders with Ukraine and the Russian enclave of Kaliningrad. President Trump's announcement of additional U.S. forces deploying to Poland appears to reverse an earlier announcement from the Pentagon that a 5,000 troop deployment would be delayed as the Trump administration considers reducing the force posture in Europe. At the White House, Jared Halpern, Fox News.
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8: We'll see increasing clouds, and it will still be breezy overnight with lows around 50 with southeast winds at about 10 to 25. Then for your Friday, we'll see rain overspread the area as we head into the lunchtime hour. That rain will continue through Friday evening into Friday night. It will be cooler with highs only in the low 60s. We'll dry things out for Saturday, but more clouds than sun with highs closer to 70. From the Flag Skywatch Weather Center, I'm Chief Meteorologist Dean Wysocki.
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10: I'm Maria Bartiromo, and this is the Fox Business Report.
11: A volatile trading session on Thursday with the major averages ending higher and reversing earlier losses in the Dow, notching a record close following reports that Iran is reviewing a U.S. peace deal. Oil prices moderated and Treasury yields retreated, and shares of NVIDIA fell over 1.5% despite the AI darling delivering a blockbuster earnings report. Still, Adam Johnson of the Bullseye American Ingenuity Fund remains optimistic about the AI chip-making darling.
12: NVIDIA trades at the same valuation as the S&P 500. P.E. ratio, 22. S&P is 22. NVIDIA is 22. NVIDIA is going four times faster. It's cheap. You should be buying it here.
11: The Dow up 276 points. The Nasdaq higher by 23. S&P 500 up 13. Today, Kevin Warsh will be sworn in as the head of the U.S. Federal Reserve. That's your Fox Business Report. I'm Hillary Barsky, invested in you.

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1: This week, Secretary of State Marco Rubio released a 5-minute video of him addressing the people of Cuba in Spanish.
2: El presidente Trump ofrece una nueva relación entre Estados Unidos y Cuba.
1: He says President Trump's offering a new relationship between the U.S. and Cuba. Later in the week, he said Cuban officials need to change, but that they're not open to changing, even as he says they do want to accept a $100 million humanitarian aid offer.
3: At the end of the day, they got to make a decision. Their system doesn't work, right? Their economic system does not work. It's broken. And you can't fix it with the current political system that's in place. They just don't comprehend how to do it.
1: But Rubio says they are focused on the national security challenges posed by what he called a failed state 90 miles away from the U.S.
3: Cuba not only has weapons that they've acquired from Russia and China over the years, but they also host Russia and Chinese intelligence presence in their country, not far from where we're standing right now.
1: His words come as Acting Attorney General Todd Blanche this week unveiled an indictment against former Cuban president and brother to Fidel Castro, Raul Castro, for the murder of 4 U.S. nationals. They were flying over international waters as part of the Brothers to the Rescue humanitarian group when they were shot down by the Cuban military in 1996.
4: They were unarmed civilians and were flying humanitarian missions for the rescue and protection of people fleeing oppression across the Florida Straits.
1: Cuban Americans like Oscar Fernandez celebrated in Miami.
5: We hope this is the beginning of the downfall of the Castro regime. I'm sorry, a little emotional. And we're ready to go back and help in the reconstruction of our country.
1: Cuba's president said the indictment of Castro is devoid of any legal foundation and meant to justify military aggression against Cuba. President Trump was asked if this meant things were escalating.
6: There won't be escalation. I don't think there needs to be. Look, the place is falling apart. It's a mess. And they've sort of lost control.
1: The president of Cuba has said there would be a bloodbath if the U.S. takes military action against Cuba.
7: Well, you've got the acting AG out there saying, listen, we've got an indictment, and this is how this works. We expect this person to show up or to be turned over to answer to these charges in a court of law here in the U.S.
1: Fox News Sunday anchor Shannon Bream is also the host of the Live in the Bream podcast.
7: As you would imagine, there are plenty of skeptics who say, I don't think Cuba is going to cooperate with that. But again, we're having these very unusual talks, negotiations. I'm not sure what we're calling them with Cuba and leadership down there. Is there anybody that we're talking to who's willing to say as part of this negotiation, like, okay, we'll send Raul Castro over to the U.S.? I don't know. It seems like a very heavy lift. What we're hearing out of Cuba is they're, you know, responding with no way. We're not going to do that. But the acting attorney general very much saying, hey, we expect that this guy's going to show up in a U.S. courtroom.
1: Okay. We know the president says there's no escalation that will come from this, but is an indictment laying the groundwork for an arrest on the island by U.S. law enforcement, much in the way the indictment of Nicolas Maduro was cited as justification for his arrest in Venezuela?
7: Yeah, you're exactly right. That was what we were given as the justification for that, is that it wasn't a military attack. It was a law enforcement operation that was assisted by our military because we did have someone under indictment. Now, I wouldn't put that past this administration saying, you know, having done it with Maduro, that's the way we're going to handle this in Cuba. And I think that has to be a front of mind for anybody there in Cuba who is weighing whether or not they're going to cooperate with some kind of extradition or some other means of getting Raul Castro to a U.S. courtroom. That's got to be weighing on their mind. And I can see making the same argument that this is, you know, an outstanding law enforcement situation. It is a legal issue and that the U.S. has a right to go about enforcing it. Now, not that Maduro is, you know, the specimen of fitness and health, but I mean, Raul Castro at 94, it seems like he would be a little bit tougher of a individual to transport safely. I don't know. Maybe he's in good health at 94. It's really hard to know because Cuba is very closed in when it comes to some of these leaders past and present.
1: And Shannon, this week, Secretary of State Marco Rubio addressed the Cuban people in a video in Spanish, telling them that Castro's company, essentially the political elite in the country, have a military company that has 3 times the revenue than the entire government budget, that they've been corruptly run and that the people haven't seen a cent of this. He says the president in the video is offering a new relationship with the Cuban people. Mm-hmm. How important do you think this sort of outreach in Spanish by video is as we discuss next steps in Cuba?
7: I think it's wise play by the administration if it gets to the people they intend to get it to. That's the thing. Does this message get to the people of the island who many of them will say, hey, we're suffering. We have electricity outages. We don't have gas right now. There's obviously there are sanctions in place. They have a tough time getting regular, clear, safe water. I mean, there are really big problems, humanitarian issues going on. You've seen the U.S. has stepped up with a $100 million offer of humanitarian aid as part of these conversations we're having with them. But I think the concern is always whether both the aid and the message, like the one that the Secretary of State recorded, actually trickle to the people who need them most and that are really the intended audience. So I think it's just like, you know, the administration's been doing the last few months trying to send messages to the Iranian people. Like, we've got a problem with your leadership, but guess what? We know you do too, because you're the ones being oppressed by this leadership. Here's how they're hurting you, and here's what we want to do to change that calculation, while also saying to the people, you're going to be the ones who have to actually bring about this change.
1: Let's move to this 2024 autopsy report from the Democratic Party. Their assessment of the election is out. It's long. It goes well beyond just 2024. It assesses past elections and dove into particular state elections as well. It said a lot, but I noted this because the gender gap was a huge discussion during that election. They write, male voters require direct engagement. Don't assume identity politics will hold male voters of color. Since 2024, have we seen any evidence that the party understands that, that the operators understand that, or have we seen any shifts or changes on that front?
7: I think, you know, they're having these internal conversations, and some of the voices within the party are saying these things externally too, like, we have an issue. And gosh, there was so much debate about this being released. There were growing Democrat voices in the party saying, like, you've got to release this autopsy. It looks bad that we haven't done it. There was a lot of pressure on the chairman, Ken Martin, to do it. But he knew that it would spark these conversations now, like, okay, we're putting all of our foibles and our warts out there for everybody to see. And it's going to provoke these questions, like, what has the party been doing with this information? I mean, one of the sentences that I plucked out the first time I looked at it is kind of feels like it sums up the whole thing. And it goes on to talk about, you know, we've got persistent inability or unwillingness to listen to all voters. That's provided Republicans, they say, with this opportunity for growth and expansion of their own message and their own party with some of our traditional blocks. It says they're having an ability to find common ground with seemingly disparate groups of voters from coast to coast, and the heartbeat of the America that Democrats tend to ignore. So they're very well aware that there's a messaging problem with any number of groups, but really the heart of America is what their own report. And the DNC says, this is not our final report. This is the report that was provided to us. And if you see the report, people will see that there are all kinds of notations from the DNC saying, we need sourcing for this. We don't agree with that. But it's out there now for everybody to check out.
1: The report also says the White House really failed to support Kamala Harris. They never really set her up for success. And they said the decision not to go as negative as they could have on President Trump, figuring that his negatives were baked in, was a mistake. I mean, that really struck me. Didn't Vice President Harris call President Trump a fascist? Wasn't he in and out of courtrooms for like half the year? What was missing on the negativity front?
7: To me, that didn't seem like it was missing. I mean, we're just covering these as objective, you know, campaigns. And as you note, there was plenty of negative messaging with regard to President Trump 24/7. It felt like to me from Democrats all the time. I didn't feel like that was lacking. I did note, though, that there were portions of this report where they, you know, gosh, they do such a deep dive into state races down to governors, AGs, like they really dig into this data. And a couple of things stuck out to me is that they said in some of these races that the failure seems to be that it was only, the argument was only like, not Trump. Trump's bad. He's the bad guy, anti-Trump, instead of stepping up to talk about policies and things that may have been more of a connection with voters. So it feels like there was plenty of negative stuff about President Trump. And also they note in there that some places there were things on the ballot that were policy measures that actually did better than their candidates did, you know, suggesting that, you know, candidate quality is always an issue that people have to worry about and racist parties have to worry about. But suggesting that even where people were aligned with them on policies, their candidates were getting the job done. So there's just so much in that, you know, nearly 200-page report for discussion.
1: I want to ask you really briefly, Acting Attorney General Todd Blanche testified before the Senate this week about the DOJ's budget. He was put on defense about this nearly $1.8 billion fund. People who claim the government's been weaponized against them. He says a five-member commission would adjudicate claims, and he acknowledged this is unusual. I know there's a lot of pushback, even among Republicans. We'll see if it, you know, what happens with this. But just if it were to happen, is it so unusual that it is unlikely to be able to move forward? Or is this sort of like a restitution fund of sorts without any legal proceeding?
7: Yeah, well, as you saw, there's already a lawsuit. We knew that it wouldn't take time. There's a lawsuit from a couple of officers who say that they were injured or attacked that day on January 6th, and that's the worry, is that this is going to be something that ends up benefiting January 6th defendants primarily. I can see that some of them would probably apply, and as you said, it's got to go through this commission. But even Republicans, as you noted, are having a tough time with this. Like, who's going to be on that commission? Is it going to be a bipartisan commission? I doubt it. But I don't know the details of that. I did note that I think the end date on this was supposed to be December of 28, which will obviously take us through the next presidential election if that date's correct. But it was so bad that on Thursday, it ended up blowing up kind of the Republican Senate process for moving forward with reconciliation after they had this, you know, private meeting with the acting attorney general. So divisive, apparently, within the GOP Senate caucus that everybody's leaving town. It doesn't look like some of these votes that, you know, the House was waiting on the Senate to act, that some of the stuff is going to get done on schedule with reconciliation, which, you know, they're using to fund ICE and border protection. And so, you know, it's this weaponization fund that is splitting the Republicans themselves and asking, like, why are we doing this now when people are having a tough time, you know, putting gas in their car and groceries on their table, and to do something that looks to many in the outside world to be a really partisan kind of thing. There were enough Republicans in the Senate saying, we can't get on board with this thing, that it really kind of blew up some other things.
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10: 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Each day I'll give you the big stories making headlines that really matter. Food, inflation, schools, investments. 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I'll have the key three of the most consequential stories in the news cycle as well. We'll keep an eye on the markets, farm news, some sports, and those big developing stories from City Hall all the way to the White House. And we'll have a few laughs along the way as well. Talk to you then.
11: News. I'm Sue Guzman. President Trump announcing that the U.S. will send an additional 5,000 American troops to Poland comes after he recently ordered the withdrawal of 5,000 U.S. troops from Germany after Chancellor Friedrich Merz criticized the U.S.'s conflict with Iran. Secretary of State Marco Rubio will be attending a NATO foreign minister meeting in Sweden today. President Trump has been threatening to pull the U.S. from the alliance. NASCAR legend Kyle Busch has died at the age of 41.
12: It was announced earlier Thursday that Busch was hospitalized as a result of severe illness. He pulled out of this weekend's Coca-Cola 600 from Charlotte, which was going to be the first time in more than a decade that Busch missed a Cup Series race.
11: Fox's Jay Berman. AAA estimates a record 39.1 million Americans will drive 50 miles this Memorial Day weekend. 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
1: Just heartbreaking news from the racing world. NASCAR star Kyle Busch has died. He was just 41. He was hospitalized as a result of severe illness. Again, Kyle Busch, dead at the age of 41. All right, let's turn our attention to the action on the court. Knicks beat the Cavaliers Game 2 Eastern Conference Finals 109-93. Knicks now lead the series 2-0. They've won 9 in a row. Meanwhile, on the ice, Game 1 Eastern Conference Finals. Canadians win. They beat the Hurricanes in Raleigh 6-2. That's the Hurricanes' first loss this postseason. That's sports on the Fox News Rundown. Jay Berman, Fox News.
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3: First off, we don't need some overpriced, entitled NBA guy telling us what the media should or shouldn't be. I mean, that's my first reaction. My second reaction is clickbait media, lying media, biased media would go away. I tell you who wouldn't go away is Outkick. Why? Because we tell the truth. We don't do things for clickbait. At least nobody that I know here does think for clickbait. So Smith, he was trashing. He got trashed by Jaylen Brown. Jaylen Brown and the studio setup. Smith took it a little bit farther. All right. He took a little bit farther and threatened Jaylen Brown. He didn't seemingly threaten Jaylen Brown, which is what I read. Yeah, he may have threatened him. No, he threatened Jaylen Brown. Be careful what you wish for. Really? We keep hearing these threats. Be careful what you wish for from Stephen A. Smith. What's he going to do? Well, what's he going to do is do exactly what he did. He's going to go on a podcast and talk. For Outkicks, don't at me. I'm Dan Dokich, and this is Fox News Rundown.
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0: What's on your mind?
8: Two Republican thorns in President Donald Trump's side, Senator Bill Cassidy of Louisiana and Representative Thomas Massie of Kentucky, have been ousted in their primaries by GOP voters and by very healthy margins. But this is about much more than Trump. All over the country, the animating issue for most Republican voters I talk to is rather simple. They say, we gave the party the House, the Senate, and the White House, so why can't popular legislation like the Save America Act pass? In other words, what is the point of electing Republicans if they won't do anything? It wasn't just Cassidy getting trounced. His GOP Senate colleague John Cornyn of Texas also appeared on the verge of defeat even before Trump endorsed his opponent Ken Paxton on Tuesday. And longtime anti-Trumper Mitch McConnell has retired from politics, likely leaving his seat to a Trump-endorsed candidate. In Massey's case, he went from regularly winning primaries by 50-plus points to a humiliating 10-point loss. Even incumbents who have the all-important endorsement of Trump are getting a sobering message from voters. In West Virginia last week, Senator Shelley Moore Capito won her non-competitive primary against a no-name challenger with just 66% of the vote. That may sound good, but in 2020 as an incumbent, she garnered a whopping 83%. There is a political earthquake going on with GOP voters, but the party's leadership, especially in the Senate, may as well be in a hot air balloon admiring the view, not feeling the trembles turn to torrents. The incumbents who are going down are from all over the spectrum of conservative politics. Sure, Cornyn and Cassidy can be called rhinos, but Massey can't. And it shows voter frustration is not ideological, it's practical. GOP voters do not want to hear about their elected officials' principles or purity. They want to know why nothing is getting done. Take Cornyn. When his primary went to a runoff against Paxton, Trump made clear as day that he would endorse Cornyn if the Senate nuked the filibuster. But John Thune fumbled. Is it any wonder that Republican voters are taking their anger to the primary voting booth? With GOP control of Congress, the White House, and a conservative Supreme Court, when will there ever be better conditions to achieve the voters' priorities? How many elections do Republicans need to win before they can actually govern? The 2026 midterm has now become an anti-incumbent insurgency from Republican voters that can be spoken of in the same breath as the Tea Party. And it will go far to determining what a post-Trump GOP looks like. Trump is the most important political figure in American politics, but he is not the sun, the moon, and the stars. The voters are, and it is by their lights that the president navigates the ship of state. The message to remaining Republican incumbents this cycle is clear. Don't tell us your philosophy, and don't spar with the president. Just tell us what you're going to get done and how. This is David Marcus, Fox News digital columnist and author of Charade, The COVID Lies That Crushed a Nation.
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10: Still trying to work out a deal with Iran. I'm Dave Anthony, Fox News.
11: We await word on those conversations that are ongoing. There's been some slight progress. I don't want to exaggerate it, but there's been a little bit of movement, and that's good. The fundamentals remain the same. Iran can never have a nuclear weapon.
10: Secretary of State Marco Rubio, a short time ago from Sweden, he also spoke out against Iran's plans to set up tolls in the Strait of Hormuz, where a lot of shipping remains blocked in the conflict as a U.S. blockade continues around Iran's ports. Rubio is at a NATO gathering. The day after the U.S. announced it'll send 5,000 troops to Poland.
11: Obviously, the United States continues to have global commitments that it needs to meet in terms of our force deployment, and that constantly requires us to re-examine where we put troops.
10: Now, recently, the Pentagon announced it would delay the deployment amid strong Trump criticism of NATO, leading the president to reduce American forces in Germany by 5,000. Democrats are angry that House Republicans canceled a vote on a war powers resolution that aims to limit the president's military actions in Iran, and there was also drama in the Senate.
12: It's the biggest congressional rebuke of President Trump's second term. Republicans were on the verge of finally ending the ICE and Border Patrol funding impasse. but the president's $1.8 billion compensation fund killed the bill.
10: That's Fox's Chad Pergram. That fund was set up to pay people who believe they're political targets of the Biden Justice Department. NASCAR is in shock. One of its drivers died suddenly. Kyle Busch.
13: One of the best that's ever been in a race car. And you know, the biggest thing is that he's just become such an amazing dad, father, husband, brother.
10: That's driver Casey Mears. Kyle Busch was only 41.
14: Kyle Busch was battling a severe illness before his death, according to his family, but not much more is known. Less than 2 weeks ago, the legendary driver was dealing with a sinus issue during a race and had to radio for medical. He told reporters after the race that he had a substantial cough.
10: That's Fox's Chandler Painter. 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
17: Temperatures being 30 degrees above average.
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10: While U.S. military forces in the Middle East remain on standby in case President Trump decides to resume bombing Iran, other American troops are playing war games in Japan.
18: That is the sound of U.S. Marines practicing days ago with a high-mobility artillery rocket system near the foothills of Mount Fuji. It's mounted on a military truck and designed to remain hidden for as long as possible, then firing quickly move to another location. Lieutenant Colonel Ryan Ness.
19: They started at the high point, is what we call it, in the tree line. They maneuvered out to a firing point. They try to stay out here as little time as possible to remain as least detectable as possible.
18: This is said to be more important in the era of drones, which makes staying in one place too long dangerous. Kevin Uretsky, Fox News.
10: President Trump has postponed an executive order on artificial intelligence shortly before signing it, saying he didn't like some of the text.
20: We're leading China, we're leading everybody, and I don't want to do anything that's going to get in the way of that lead.
10: Now, lawmakers in Congress and in states are considering regulations and guardrails for AI to manage risks and deal with cybersecurity concerns. On Wall Street, stock futures are rising the morning after gains lifting the Dow up 276 points. While oil prices rise this morning more than 2%, gas is down a penny from yesterday's highest price since 2022. AAA's national average for regular $4.55 per gallon ahead of the busy travel this Memorial Day weekend. In the NBA playoffs, the Knicks keep winning.
21: Brunson to the basket, banks it home. Timeout, Cavs.
10: New York won a franchise record ninth straight postseason game, beating Cleveland 109-93 on ESPN, giving the Knicks a 2-0 lead over the Cavaliers in the NBA Eastern Conference Finals. Montreal beat Carolina 6-2 in the NHL's Eastern Conference Final. I'm Dave Anthony, Fox News.
22: Cloudy skies today, and we'll see rain overspread the area from the south as we head towards lunchtime. We'll have highs in the low 60s. It will be breezy with winds out of the east-southeast at about 15 to 30. Then for tonight, look for rain to continue. We'll drop down to a low in the low 50s, and then we'll have a cloudy start to the day on Saturday, but we'll see a little bit of sunshine late in the day with highs into the upper 60s. 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
23: Fevig Oil and Propane, saluting and honoring all our men and women in uniform, past, present, and future. God bless you, and thank you for all you have done and do. It is the soldier. It is the soldier, not the minister, who has given us freedom of religion. It is the soldier, not the reporter, who gives us freedom of the press. It is the soldier, not the poet, who gives us freedom of speech. It is the soldier, not the campus organizer, who gives us freedom to protest. It is the soldier, not the lawyer, who has given us the right to a fair trial. It is the soldier, not the politician, who has given us the right to vote. It is the soldier who salutes the flag, who serves beneath the flag, and whose coffin is draped by the flag, who allows the protester to burn the flag. Copyright Charles M. Province.
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3: 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They're making sense of the news over there, trying our best. Ed from the Relief Factor Studios. I'm Larry O'Connor. It's O'Connor and Company. Good Friday to you, everybody. Weird day in Washington yesterday, and we'll break it down. Not good for Republicans, not good for Democrats. Just not a good day yesterday for politics, so everybody just went home. It's all right, that's it. We're going on recess. It's like they're kids. That's it. They're fine. Recess. Everybody go on recess. So they went on recess. We'll break down exactly what happened and how you're not really getting the whole story from the media. Everyone's lying to you about why things are edgy right now with Republicans in Washington. I'll tell you what I think the truth is. Also, later in the show, David Bozell is going to join us from Media Research Center, talk about Colbert's last show last night. We're not going to give it the funeral and eulogy that you're seeing from CNN, I promise you. Also, later in the show, we've got Susan Friccio, national politics correspondent for the Washington Times. She'll give us the reporting from her perspective on what's going on in D.C., funding bill for ICE, whether anything's going to happen with it, whether Republicans are going to be able to get on the same page. That's all coming up later in the show. But let's break this down here yesterday. Yeah, the Republicans basically called a recess without actually voting to pass the funding through reconciliation for the segments of the Department of Homeland Security that the Democrats refused to fund. That would be ICE enforcement, you know, enforcing our immigration laws, and the Border Patrol. So a lot of times when you get an update on stories like this, you need to go back to the origin and figure out how we got here. The reason why Republicans have to do a reconciliation bill to fund ICE and Border Patrol is because Democrats shut down the government for the third time in 12 months, a completely unprecedented maneuver that no minority party in the Senate has ever done in our history. Refuse to allow cloture, refuse to override the filibuster so that a vote could be had on something as critical as Department of Homeland Security. And they did it three times in 12 months. Why? Because Donald Trump is president, and because they got wiped out in 2024, and they had to do anything they possibly could to feed their maniacal base of rabid supporters who want law enforcement defunded across the board at every level, let alone the law enforcement empowered at the federal level to enforce our immigration laws. So just cut off the funding. We don't need it. Screw them, said the Democrats. Republicans then had to figure out some way to keep the Department of Homeland Security funded so, you know, TSA agents could go to work so you didn't have to wait in those four-hour lines anymore at the airport. Oh, yeah, that was the Democrats' fault, too. So they decided to carve out ICE and Border Patrol, set that aside, do it in a reconciliation package that didn't need Democrat votes, and they funded the rest of DHS. And so now here we are. House did their job. They funded the departments. Now it's in the Senate. But now there's something holding it up. Something that actually has nothing to do with ICE or Border Patrol. Now, I'll now defer to the way the news at Fox reported the story yesterday. They tell a lot of the story, but they leave a lot of it out because it all has to do with a restoration fund of about $2 billion that the president just settled on his own behalf. I'll give you the details in a minute, but let's go ahead and watch the news report, and then I'll fill in the blanks that Fox leaves out. Let's go.
12: It's the biggest congressional rebuke of President Trump's second term.
4: I just don't know how this puppy dog will work. I think there were six or seven people who were going to vote no.
12: Republicans were on the verge of finally ending the ICE and Border Patrol funding impasse.
24: The sole reason we are here today is because Democrats refused to fund law enforcement at the Department of Homeland Security.
12: But the president's $1.8 billion compensation fund killed the bill.
25: There are a lot of questions about it. I have Republican colleagues who have concerns about who can receive
5: funding from that fund.
12: A meeting between Senate Republicans and Acting Attorney General Todd Blanche failed to convince lawmakers to oppose bipartisan amendments curbing the fund.
4: This is about a profoundly corrupt plan by the president, and I think my Republican colleagues have reached their limit.
12: Thune said the compensation fund, quote, makes everything way harder than it should be. Deadlocked, GOP congressional leaders sent lawmakers home until June.
6: So this afternoon, Republicans, so divided, so dysfunctional, so disorganized, are fleeing Washington. Their majority can't melt down fast enough.
12: Some presidential allies defended the compensation fund.
7: I feel comfortable that been wronged by their government should have some sort of redress.
12: And even though the president recently steamrolled opponents politically, Republicans blocked him legislatively.
8: Congress has our obligation to make sure we know what we're funding. And fund the government to a reasonable expectation line.
12: Congress never approved the fund, and lawmakers balked at awarding claims to Capitol rioters. President Trump wanted ICE and Border Patrol funded by June 1st, but Congress missed that deadline.
9: All right, so a couple of things in there that were left out, and a couple of things in there that actually do tell part of the story, mostly that part where, well, the president just rebuked them politically, so now they're rebuking the president legislatively. Yeah, they're butthurt, if I can use that phrase. I believe it's Latin. Pardon my Latin. They're butthurt, these Republicans, because Trump just ended the career of one of their pals, Bill Cassidy, in Louisiana. Earlier, he ended the career of Tom Tillis in Tennessee. And he just ended the career of John Cornyn by endorsing Ken Paxton. In other words, they're butthurt because their buddies, their pals, are not getting the endorsement from Donald Trump because their buddies and their pals haven't helped the president out with his agenda. And so the president doesn't give them an endorsement, and suddenly they all lose their primaries because voters are like, why aren't you doing what we elected the president to do? And so now they're trying to punish him. They're trying to flex their muscles. They're trying to say, well, look, we can do things too. But who ends up getting hurt? Well, ICE agents end up getting hurt. The Border Patrol ends up getting hurt. Something that I think you care about. You know, the enforcement of our border and the deportation of criminal illegal immigrants. All right. Now, you hear about this fund. People on other channels, we played you Fox News. Others will call it Trump's slush fund. $1.8 billion slush fund. See, a slush fund is corrupt. It's what congressional cronies vote for themselves and set up for themselves so they have a bunch of money from the taxpayers that they can just give to their friends and cronies and political patrons. That's a slush fund. That's not what this is. Where'd the $1.8 billion come from? You heard Chad Pegram there from Fox News say that Congress never voted to allocate this money for this fund. Well, no, they didn't, because the money came from a settlement, a legal settlement that Trump agreed to with the federal government. Wait, what? Oh, yeah. See, here's what happened. Again, you have to go back to the origin story in all of these things. Thankfully, unlike on cable news, we have the time to let the story settle in and actually give you the full education on where this money came from and what the origin of the story is. The IRS illegally leaked Donald Trump's tax returns to the media. Oh, you didn't hear that in the story? You didn't read that part in the New York Times? Yeah, that's the origin of this. The IRS utilized their power, violated the law, and illegally released the private, confidential tax return of Donald John Trump to harm him politically. Donald Trump sued the government for many billions of dollars in damages, and they reached a settlement, $1.8 billion. Oh, well, there's Donald Trump just trying to make himself rich again. Oh, the corruption is terrible. Donald Trump just suing the government so he can get rich. No, sir. No, my friends. He took that $1.8 billion settlement that he got because his rights were violated, and he put it into a fund. The fund that will be overseen by five individuals, and the fund is for everyday American citizens who don't have the resources to sue the government the way Donald Trump just did. And it's for everyday American citizens to petition for restoration and compensation for harms done to them by the government. the weaponization of our Justice Department against individual American citizens.

0: Republicans, they immediately jumped up out of their chairs and said, you're going to give money to January 6th rioters. And it's amazing to me because nobody ever said anything about January 6th. They just said, we've got a fund to help people who have been harmed by the government. It's actually kind of a tell that everyone immediately jumped up and said, January 6th, January 6th. I mean, why would you immediately leap to that conclusion? Why would you immediately say, oh, this is for January 6ers? Unless you yourself acknowledge that people on January 6th were in fact harmed by the federal government unjustly. All right. So we'll continue with this, and I'm going to tell you a story about someone who deserves some of this money, who was harmed by the government and wasn't anywhere near the Capitol on January 6th. That's coming up in a moment. I'm Larry O'Connor. This is O'Connor & Company.
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2: 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Food, inflation, schools, investments. 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I'll have the key three of the most consequential stories in the news cycle as well. We'll keep an eye on the markets, farm news, some sports, and those big developing stories from City Hall all the way to the White House. And we'll have a few laughs along the way as well. Talk to you then.
3: 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It is the soldier who salutes the flag, who serves beneath the flag, and whose coffin is draped by the flag, who allows the protester to burn the flag. 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
6: Cloudy skies today, and we'll see rain overspread the area.

0: area from the south. As we head towards lunchtime, we'll have highs in the low 60s. It will be breezy with winds out of the east-southeast at about 15 to 30. Then for tonight, look for rain to continue. We'll drop down to a low in the low 50s, and then we'll have a cloudy start to the day on Saturday, but we'll see a little bit of sunshine late in the day with highs into the upper 60s. From the Flag Skywatch Weather Center, I'm Chief Meteorologist Dean Wysocki.
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3: Republicans can't get their act together. Republicans can't be trusted with leadership. Well, they're partly true, actually. Republicans do need to get their act together, and they gotta start communicating to you exactly what's going on. Trump has a $1.8 billion slush fund to help J6ers. All right, so I just told you and explained where that money came from. He reached a settlement with the government because the government wronged him. They did him damage. You're allowed to ask for redress from your government, right? So they set up this fund, and everyone immediately jumps to the conclusion, oh, it's about January 6th. It's funny, all the senators who were screaming about this yesterday, saying we shouldn't have this fund. Again, this is not money that they're supposed to allocate or appropriate. This is money that the executive branch, the government, settled with a plaintiff. It just so happens the plaintiff was the president, and he's not pocketing the money. He's putting in a fund for American citizens who have been wronged by our government. All right. But those same senators that object to that deal and are holding up the DHS funding, ICE funding, which has nothing to do with it, those same senators voted themselves retribution of $500,000 apiece per occurrence for being spied on by Biden's Justice Department. Remember that? Oh, yeah. See, Biden's Justice Department spied on, tapped, and monitored the phone calls of a handful of senators. So in their last funding, the senators put in this language that gave them $500,000 for every instance that they were spied on. Now, the House vetoed that when it went over to the House, but these are the same senators who now object to this fund being created for you, just a regular citizen, to redress the government if the government has harmed you. And everyone immediately jumped up and said, oh, it's about January 6th, when the president never mentioned January 6th. So let me tell you a story about a guy named Michael Caputo. You might remember his name. Michael Caputo was an advisor on the Trump campaign in 2016. He was an ally and old cohort of Roger Stone. Michael Caputo worked for the president's campaign. The president won the election. Michael Caputo was given a role in the Department of Health and Human Services. And then the Russian collusion hoax picked up steam. Now, you know what was behind the Russian collusion hoax. It was the political dirty trick of all political dirty tricks. Hillary Clinton schemed it up with her band of flying monkeys there in the Wicked Witch's castle. They dreamed it up. They handed it to James Comey and the FBI. They started an investigation of the campaign. Then that turned into an investigation of the president. Comey got fired. Robert Mueller got brought in for a special investigation to prosecute all of the people who colluded with the Russians. And, of course, nobody was ever prosecuted for colluding with the Russians. They spent, what, $40, $50 million of your tax money to paralyze the president's agenda and try to keep him from being a successful president. And he was still a successful president, regardless of that. And everyone knows the story of the Russian collusion hoax. But you probably don't know the story of Michael Caputo. You see, because Mr. Caputo worked on that campaign, well, he had to, as they love to say here in Washington, D.C., lawyer up. And lawyer up he did, to the tune of hundreds of thousands of dollars, because he was called in for depositions. He was called in to testify. He was bullied. He was intimidated. He was told that he was going to get prosecuted. Robert Mueller and his goons pressed this man and drilled this man. And by the way, during the entire process, Mr. Caputo was diagnosed with cancer. So he had to fight for his life, literally, while fighting off false charges that he colluded with the Russians. And when all was said and done, do you want to know what was said about Michael Caputo in Robert Mueller's final report to Congress, the final report to the Justice Department? When Robert Mueller, the grand bastion of truth, justice, and the American way, finished his Russian collusion report and investigation. Michael Caputo, the man who had to fight for his life with chemo while suffering from cancer, lost his job at the Department of Homeland Security, could not get another client as a political consultant because of the stain of Russian collusion, and had to go into debt to the tunes of hundreds of thousands of dollars. I want to tell you what Robert Mueller said about Michael Caputo in his final report, his extensive, all-encompassing, detailed report about Russian collusion. Do you know what they said about Michael Caputo? They said nothing. His name does not appear anywhere in the report. But Michael Caputo, who you may never have heard of until now, went through hell. He still can't get clients at the law. 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
4: Still trying to work out a deal with Iran. I'm Dave Anthony, Fox News.
5: We await word on those conversations that are ongoing. There's been some slight progress. I don't want to exaggerate it, but there's been a little bit of movement, and that's good. The fundamentals remain the same. Iran can never have a nuclear weapon.
4: Secretary of State Marco Rubio, a short time ago from Sweden, he also spoke out against Iran's plans to set up tolls in the Strait of Hormuz, where a lot of shipping remains blocked in the conflict as the U.S. blockade continues around Iran's ports. Rubio is at a NATO gathering. The day after the U.S. announced it'll send 5,000 troops to Poland.
5: Obviously, the United States continues to have global commitments that it needs to meet in terms of our force deployment, and that constantly requires us to re-examine where we put troops.
4: Now, recently, the Pentagon announced it would delay the deployment amid strong Trump criticism of NATO, leading the president to reduce American forces in Germany by 5,000. Democrats are angry that House Republicans canceled a vote on a war powers resolution that aims to limit the president's military actions in Iran, and there was also drama in the Senate.
6: It's the biggest congressional rebuke of President Trump's second term. Republicans were on the verge of finally ending the ICE and Border Patrol funding impasse. But the president's $1.8 billion compensation fund killed the bill.
4: That's Fox's Chad Pergram. That fund was set up to pay people who believe they're political targets of the Biden Justice Department. NASCAR is in shock. One of its drivers died suddenly. Kyle Busch.
7: One of the best that's ever been in a race car. And you know, the biggest thing is that he's just become such an amazing dad, father, husband, brother.
4: That's driver Casey Mears. Kyle Busch was only 41.
8: Kyle Busch was battling a severe illness before his death, according to his family, but not much more is known. Less than 2 weeks ago, the legendary driver was dealing with a sinus issue during a race and had to radio for medical. He told reporters after the race that he had a substantial cough.
4: That's Fox's Chandler Painter. 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
0: Cloudy skies today, and we'll see rain overspread the area from the south as we head towards lunchtime. We'll have highs in the low 60s. It will be breezy with winds out of the east-southeast at about 15 to 30. Then for tonight, look for rain to continue. We'll drop down to a low in the low 50s, and then we'll have a cloudy start to the day on Saturday, but we'll see a little bit of sunshine late in the day with highs into the upper 60s. From the Flag Skywatch Weather Center, I'm Chief Meteorologist Dean Wysocki.
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3: Good morning, Larry O'Connor, O'Connor and Company. I just want to—I got a little fired up there. I know it's not the way you want to start your morning, but I get energized about this. I don't like it when you're not told all the facts about something. You probably didn't even know the origins of this fund. They're not even talking about it. That Trump was spied on by the IRS and was wronged. I imagine if your tax return was released to people to harm you, what would you do? And again, he's not pocketing the money. It's for people who have been harmed by the government. It is amusing to me that senators who just wrote legislation and that allows them $500,000 every time Jack Smith spied on them and tracked their phone calls, now screaming about you, a regular American citizen, having access if the government has harmed you in some way. Through weaponization. And I know Michael Caputo, and I saw what he went through when he had cancer, and he's a good guy. But I also do want to correct the record real fast. I got caught up in hyperbolic rhetoric, and I said that Michael Caputo was not mentioned once in the entire extensive report, and I apologize. I just wanted to double-check myself. He's not mentioned in the executive summary. He's not mentioned in any section about obstruction of justice. There is one mention of him and an exchange he had with Roger Stone over a source in Florida who said they had derogatory information about Hillary Clinton, and Roger Stone didn't do anything with it, and that was it. That was the beginning, middle, and end of Michael Caputo's mention in the Mueller report. But he had to go into debt while going through chemotherapy and fighting for his life with cancer, and he still can't get political consulting gigs because of the stain of Russian collusion that the government put on him. And people don't know these stories. I have friends who worked in the first Trump administration, anonymous friends whose names you'll never hear, and probably you never did hear them. And they had to go into debt for lawyers' fees to lawyer up. Some of them for the Russian collusion hoax. Some of them, yes. You know, there are lawyers. And so I've got more that I want to talk about, but this story just drives me crazy. Because whenever the media is going to talk about this restoration fund, this legal restoration fund, they're going to scream January 6th, and they're going to show people on January 6th engaged in a riot, breaking windows, pushing around police officers, and bad behavior, don't like it, not making excuses for January 6th. But you know who else got their lives ruined on January 6th? The days leading up to January 6th, the president had a team of advisors, lawyers, who were helping him maneuver and helping the campaign maneuver the Electoral College rules about every single state and how they came up with their slate of electors. A lot of people observing what happened in Georgia, Pennsylvania, Arizona, there was a legitimate legal battle over those electoral voters. Josh Hawley and Ted Cruz were prepared on January 6th to make the case why Pennsylvania's electors should not be allowed in. Now, how did they make those arguments? Well, there were lawyers who advised the president. These are lawyers. These are people who went to good colleges, good universities, never got a parking ticket. And because they gave Donald Trump advice about how to fight the results of the 2020 election, their lives were ruined. They can't get a job. They had to go into debt for their own team of lawyers because the January 6th committee, which was a kangaroo court sham led by Liz Cheney, and then the Jack Smith special prosecutor, who got castrated by the Supreme Court because he overstretched his authority, they came down like a ton of bricks on lawyers, friends of mine, people who just worked in the administration as an advisor for this division or that division, and they believed the president deserved to have his day in court over the 2020 election. They'll show you people wearing MAGA hats, smashing windows and breaking through doors in the Capitol, and that's bad behavior, and I agree with it. They won't show you the attorney in a pinstripe suit who wrote a legal brief for Donald Trump and now can't get a job. And again, I don't even think that this is mostly about January 6th. I think it's mostly about the people who got harmed by the government in the investigation over Russian collusion. But why split hairs? If the government harmed people through lawfare and weaponizing the Justice Department, they deserve some restoration. I know that because those very senators voted themselves $500,000 of restoration when they got harmed by the very same people we're talking about. That just seems fair, doesn't it? It sure does. Meanwhile, more fraud to report on in your government and how they're wasting your tax dollars. Let's bring it back to Minnesota. As you know, Minnesota has become ground zero for fraud, Medicare fraud, Medicaid fraud, child care fraud, feeding the hungry fraud. You name it. They figured out how to scheme your tax dollars out of these programs and line their pockets. Yesterday, the acting attorney general, Todd Blanche, made an announcement for a brand new indictment, and it's noteworthy. Let's go right to that.
15: Before I begin my crux of my remarks, I need your help. On the screen, you will see a subject. You will see a subject depicted on the screen here of an individual who was a target of the investigation this morning. That individual is currently on the run after having jumped out of a fourth story balcony. I want you to get a good look at him right now. You'll see him. You'll see him running here. He is currently on the run. We need your help. 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
3: Yeah, and sorry, that's an FBI agent, not Blanche. We'll get to Blanche in a minute. Yes, his name is Mohammed Omar, by the way. No relation, I'm sure, to the congresswoman. Also, he has a distinctive limp from jumping out of that third-story balcony with nothing but flip-flops. All right, let's continue with yesterday's presentation.
16: The man in this video, he is a charged defendant named Mohammed Omar. Mohammed Omar is the man in this video. He is charged, one of the 15 defendants charged in the fraud cases that we have brought today. And I would encourage the public to help turn this man in to face justice for the fraud that he has perpetrated, and now to face the additional charges for seeking to flee from law enforcement and seeking to obstruct justice by virtue of his conduct today.
3: And I thought there was no fraud there. I thought that it's an open book. These are just, you know, Somali immigrants who are coming here for a better life, and they're actually feeding the children. Oh, by the way, speaking of feeding the children, there was literally a group called Feeding the Future, I think. The woman who is in charge of the Feeding the Future Fund that has deep ties to Ilhan Omar there in Minneapolis, she was sentenced yesterday to 41 and a half years in federal prison for defrauding the American taxpayer through the fraudulent schemes. Ilhan Omar refused to answer questions when asked about her connection to that fund. Also, the woman who was sentenced to 41 and a half years, she gave a jailhouse interview to Fox News, and she said that she thinks Tim Walz and Keith Ellison, the governor and attorney general there in Minnesota, that they knew all about this, they helped cover it up, and they should face justice. You're not hearing that much across the regular news spectrum, but I just wanted to let you know. Oh, also arrested yesterday on federal charges of fraud was the woman who ran the Learing Center. You know, the Learing Center, that was the daycare center and preschool that Nick Shirley exposed. They couldn't even spell learning right on the sign. Minnesota wasn't looking into it. Minnesota thought they were fine. In fact, if you remember right after Nick Shirley's report, all of the politicians circled the wagon and said, no, this is a great place. How dare you intrude on their privacy? They're not going to show you the kids in there. They think you're a creep. There were no kids in there. They put on a big dog and pony show. They showed a week later when CNN cameras showed up, kids leaving a minivan and going into the place, even though the place had been suspended, but they gave CNN the show they wanted. And now the woman who runs that place has been indicted. J.D. Vance, the vice president, has been put in charge of investigating all of this fraud, and he delivered a message yesterday about the status of that investigation.
17: Just like all of you, I was shocked last December when I watched Nick Shirley's bombshell investigation of migrant fraud in Minnesota, which called attention to the now infamous Quality Learing Center instead of Learning and other schemes across that state. This morning, the ringleader of the $250 million Feeding Our Future fraud scheme in Minnesota was sentenced in federal court to over 40 years in prison, bringing justice to the countless school children and families she had scammed. And on top of that, today, federal law enforcement launched a massive raid in Minneapolis. Across the city, agents have arrested 15 people for suspected fraud that amounted to $90 million. This includes two of the largest Medicaid fraud cases in Minnesota history, as well as the largest autism fraud scheme ever charged by the U.S. federal government. With this action, we're bringing justice to some of America's most vulnerable citizens and justice to the American taxpayer. In 2018, Minnesota tried to provide housing services for the homeless. They estimated that the cost of the program would be $2.5 million a year. By 2024, the program had exploded to $104 million annually, and almost all of it was because of fraud. As a result, the state had to shut down the program and can no longer provide those services to Americans in need. So we've got homeless veterans sleeping on the streets because fraudsters got rich. But it's not just the homeless who are the victims of these fraudsters. The victims in the cases announced by DOJ today also include disabled Americans who rely on community support to live full, independent lives, and citizens for whom defrauding such programs is literally a matter of life and death. In one of the most horrifying cases charged today, a recipient who needed 24-hour care was supposed to be receiving exactly that through a Minnesota Medicaid benefit program. But he received nothing. No care, no services, nothing for months on end.
3: And that's the big bottom line here, because you see, let's go back to this Feeding Our Future scheme where the woman was just prosecuted for 41 and a half years, and it's based in Minneapolis. You see, this was part of a bill that was introduced that became law. It was called the Meals Act, Maintaining Essential Access to Lunch for Students Act. The whole idea, and it was sponsored by 38 Democrats in the House, and the whole idea was children are starving and they need federal dollars so that we can feed these children. And if you really believe that, when you find out that this woman ended up bilking the government for about $250 million of federal aid, you should be ticked off. You should be screaming mad. You should be wanting this investigation, because you, with all your altruistic love and compassion for starving children, you just got robbed. And those kids didn't get the money they were entitled to, right? You would think they'd be mad. Oh, one other thing. That act that I just described, the Meals Act, that was the money, the origin money for this entire scheme that a woman just got convicted and sentenced for 41 and a half years, 38 co-sponsors, but there was only one name on the bill when it was introduced personally by her in the House. That Congresswoman, Ilhan Omar. But that's just a coincidence. I'm sure she's not connected to this at all. She seems really trustworthy. This is O'Connor and Company.
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0: Cloudy skies today, and we'll see rain overspread the area from the south as we head towards lunchtime. We'll have highs in the low 60s. It will be breezy with winds out of the east-southeast at about 15 to 30. Then for tonight, look for rain to continue. We'll drop down to a low in the low 50s, and then we'll have a cloudy start to the day on Saturday, but we'll see a little bit of sunshine late in the day with highs into the upper 60s. From the Flag Skywatch Weather Center, I'm Chief Meteorologist Dean Wysocki.
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3: I'm getting mixed reviews on the opening of the show today, as some people were thanking me for clarifying and educating on the fund for people who have been harmed by the federal government. That is not a slush fund, by the way. Others are like, why are you so hard on Republicans? Well, I'm only hard on certain Republicans. But, you know, when Republicans go to recess and they couldn't figure out how to fund ICE and the Border Patrol over there in the Senate, yeah, I'm going to be kind of hard on them. They had one job. And Republicans who voted against that because they didn't like this thing, that, you know what, they got to look in the mirror. Figure out where their priorities are. But you're right. You can get criticisms of Republicans on, you know, any channel up and down the dial. So let's talk about the Democrats, because they didn't have a very good day yesterday either. Ken Martin, the chairman of the DNC. Oh, and first of all, by the way, there's a headline. The DNC actually does have a chairman. Do you ever hear this guy's name ever? Ken Martin. He's quite an inspiring leader. DNC Chair Ken Martin yesterday released what has been widely described as the autopsy of the Kamala Harris campaign. Oh, yeah, you heard that right. It's May 21st. Yesterday was May 21st, 2026, nearly 18 months from Election Day in 2024. And they're just now putting out their after action report so they can learn the lessons. Well, this report did not teach any lessons. In fact, it failed on a lot of measures, including spelling and punctuation. They couldn't even put it through, you know, a spell check or Grammarly or something to make sure that it wasn't rife with mistakes and typos. That's fine. The DNC, Ken Martin, sent this report out and with a cover letter immediately apologized for how lousy the report is. He said it didn't meet their standards, which is a pretty low bar, because last I checked, the DNC's standards was to allow people like David Hogg into the room to make decisions. And, oh, by the way, hand the nomination for president over to Kamala Harris. So we know their standards are already rock bottom, and this report didn't even meet those standards. But here's what's really interesting. The idea was we need to learn from our mistakes in 2024. What did we do wrong so we can be better next time? But here's the problem. Everybody knows the main thing that was wrong in the 2024 election that the Democrats attempted to engage in against President Trump. Everybody knows. Everyone can. If you go to anyone on the street and say, what did the Democrats do wrong in 2024 in the presidential election? One of the top three answers, if not the number one answer you will hear, is Kamala Harris. The problem was Kamala Harris and the fact that you just handed her the nomination without any kind of process. You first lied to us and said Joe Biden was fine. Then you waited until after the primary season and you knew what you were doing, because when have you ever seen a presidential debate in June? Never. So you had Biden walk the plank in June, but oh gosh, he's not going to run now. He's decided, which of course we know he didn't decide. The party elders decided for him. He decided not to run for president. He's going to withdraw his name, but it's June. No, actually, by then it was July. Gosh, everybody, we can't have a primary, so we're just going to decide at the convention. And they handed it to Kamala Harris without any kind of process. And it turns out Kamala Harris was awful. Everything I just described to you about what any normal observer of the 2024 election would tell you was wrong with what the Democrats did, everything I just told you, nowhere to be found in this autopsy. In fact, you know who they blame? Joe Biden. This is who these people are. They want to put him on Mount Rushmore. He's the greatest president. He's healed our country. What a statesman. Oh, gosh, Joe. Now they don't need him anymore. Now they got to point the finger of blame to somebody. So who are you going to blame? You're going to blame the guy with cancer and mashed potatoes for brains who's, you know, a year or maybe less from even being able to read. They blamed Joe Biden and his political operation. They said that they didn't prepare Kamala Harris properly. Really, they handed her over $1 billion that she didn't do anything to raise. They handed her the nomination without having to work or do anything. But no, we couldn't blame her. It's not Kamala Harris's fault because, you see, Kamala Harris might still run for president again, maybe in 28, maybe in 32, maybe in 36, who knows? But the last thing the DNC wants to do is tell the truth and harm her political prospects. Oh, there's another item in here that I thought was really good. You know what else they blame? They blamed themselves. This is the one blame that they put on Kamala Harris. They blamed Kamala Harris and her campaign for not going negative enough on Donald Trump. I wish I were making this up. You know, one criticism you can really level against Kamala Harris and her campaign is that they were just too nice to Donald Trump. They really should have gone more negative. They called the guy Hitler. They said if he got elected, it would be the end of our republic. It would be the end of elections in this country. They called him, they basically called him a rapist. Yeah, they were just too nice to him. That's the problem. The other criticism was that the Biden White House didn't set Kamala Harris up for success and prepare and position her during the 3 years she was vice president. Well, let me tell you something. I was here during those 3 years, and I know Kamala Harris got a lot of jobs. Remember, she was the border czar. She was put in charge of that. Remember, she was in charge of NASA, and they had to hire child actors to pretend like they liked talking to the vice president about space. The Biden administration did their best to give her responsibilities. She was awful. I could have saved the DNC a lot of time and money on this report. That's the headline. She was awful. Bad day for Democrats yesterday. Really bad day.
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0: There is slight progress
6: I'm Dave Anthony, Fox News. That's what Secretary of State Marco Rubio says this morning in the talks with Iran trying to work out a nuclear deal as President Trump threatens to resume bombing. Rubio at a NATO gathering in Sweden, also critical of Iran blocking shipping in the Strait of Hormuz, considering charging tolls.
9: There is not a country in the world that should accept that. I don't know of a country in the world that's in favor of it except Iran.
6: A bill aiming to limit the president's military actions in Iran is on hold in the House after Republicans delayed a vote, angering Democrats who called it cowardly. And the Senate has also left D.C. for a Memorial Day break after shelving other legislation to fund immigration, enforcement, and border patrol in part because of the new $1.8 billion Trump compensation fund for people who believe they were targeted by the Biden Justice Department. Fox's Jessica Rosenthal reports some Republicans pushed back.
10: Missouri Senator Eric Schmidt told Fox's Chad Pergram some had questions about its scope.
11: I mean, look, I'm very comfortable with the idea that people who've been wronged by their government, as a lawyer, I feel comfortable that been wronged by their government should have some sort of redress.
10: But disagreements led to the Senate GOP saying they need to start all over again on reconciliation. Senate Minority Leader Chuck Schumer reacted.
12: The only way for Republicans to get out of this box is to stop backing the slush fund. Stop pushing the ballroom.
6: Referencing the president's controversial White House ballroom under construction, the Senate's considering $1 billion worth of security. NASCAR fans and drivers are mourning the death of Kyle Busch, one of the winningest drivers of all time, who had just won a truck race last week. Thomas and Annunziata just told Fox.
13: I think Denny Hamlin said it correct. I mean, we lost to Kobe Bryant. Of our sport, so it's unbelievable.
6: Kyle Busch was only 41 years old. He'd fallen ill a few days ago and was hospitalized. No cause of death has been given. Kyle Busch's older brother, Kurt, is a NASCAR Hall of Famer. America's listening to Fox News.
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6: Secretary of State Rubio at that NATO gathering in Sweden is at a time when President Trump's been very critical of the alliance, not doing enough to help the U.S. in the Iran conflict, but he is backing one NATO member.
30: The president says because of the election of Poland's president, Karol Nawrocki, the U.S. is sending an additional 5,000 troops to the country. Poland is a NATO member, sharing borders with Ukraine and the Russian enclave of Kaliningrad. President Trump's announcement of additional U.S. forces deploying to Poland appears to reverse an earlier announcement from the Pentagon that a 5,000 troop deployment would be delayed as the Trump administration considers reducing the force posture in Europe. At the White House, Jared Halpern, Fox News.
6: Earlier this month, the Pentagon announced it would remove 5,000 troops from Germany. A woman who was fired in Florida over her comments about the assassination of conservative leader Charlie Kirk last year wins a settlement.
31: The state's Fish and Wildlife Conservation Commission booted Brittany Brown after she reposted a meme on her Instagram account that claimed Kirk wouldn't care about children being shot in their classrooms. Brown sued, seeking reinstatement. She and the agency settling the suit Thursday for $485,000, which covers back pay, damages, and attorney costs. As part of the deal, Brown agreed not to seek future employment at the agency. Chris DeMeo, Fox News.
6: On Wall Street, stock futures are rising the day after gains. The Dow rose 276 points. In the NBA,
32: Eastern Conference Finals, game number two, the Knicks just don't lose.
33: The follow missed. Brunson comes out of the pack. Two-on-one break. Brunson to the basket, banks it home. Timeout, Cavs. The lead is up to 17.
32: ESPN on the call. New York beats Cleveland 109-93 to grab a 2-0 series lead. That's nine consecutive playoff wins for the Knicks. A franchise record.
6: Fox's Jay Berman on the ice. Montreal took the opening game of the NHL Eastern Conference final, beating Carolina 6-2. I'm Dave Anthony, Fox News.
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3: Morehead police say a man wanted for assault was found in a freezer. On May 13, officers responded to a parked car in the 3300 block of Highway 10, where witnesses say they saw a woman trying to get out, but a man stopped her. Person tried to help, but the man drove off. A deputy started chasing the vehicle, but was stopped because of dangerous driving. The car found in the 1600 block of 3rd Street North, where officers say the man was running into a home where he was found in a deep freezer. 20-year-old Antonio Red Dog was arrested. Morehead parents charged with multiple felonies in connection with a drug incident at Horizon Middle School, sickening 12 students Monday. Martin and Amanda Hulse faced 9 counts, including aggravated first-degree sale and possession of a controlled substance. A child told investigators Martin Hulse was supplying his child with THC vape cartridges to sell at school. Investigators say more than 12 people bought cartridges from them. During a search of the home, police found psychedelic mushrooms and $73,000 cash. North Dakota Game and Fish set to give out 39,100 deer hunting licenses this year, which is down 3,200 from last year. Department says it's the lowest amount in over 50 years. Statewide deer herd continues to recover from the lingering effects of animal diseases. Game and Fish is offering a conservative amount of licenses to maintain hunting opportunities while encouraging an increase in deer population. From the Flag Family Newsroom, I'm Jim Miller.
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2: Riding on the highway.
0: Yeah, TGIF. Need to know morning show.
3: Finally. Friday.
0: I think there was a song called Finally Friday. It was a country song. It's Finally Friday.
3: Don't recall, but...
0: Dig that one up. It's Alex and Kev, Need to Know Morning Show on the flag. How are you? 6:10. The rain, I don't know. Did it back off a little bit?
3: Oh, no. Remember, Dean says it's coming around noon today.
0: All
3: right. So we got until noon to get a few things done. Yeah, not a bad morning yet. A beautiful sunrise coming up. We're at 52 right now. Yes, there is a 100% chance of rain today. And 60 for the high. Dean says, yeah, this afternoon it's coming. Tomorrow, 67 Saturday, and he took away the rain chances there. So that's the good news. Sunday, 81. Yes. Monday, 88. And guess what he did for us on Tuesday? Guess.
0: Is there a 9 involved?
3: Oh, there is.
0: Oh, man.
3: 90 on Tuesday. So if it's work today.
0: All right.
3: Take Tuesday off instead.
0: this is the flip of the switch we're talking about.
3: Yeah.
0: In like
3: 60,
0: 4 days, we're going to go from freezing and covering up the garden to 90.
3: Only here in Fargo, yeah. North Dakota, right? Well, Minnesota.
4: Sorry, I thought you were still going to take Moxie Java coffee.
3: I'm got to get some coffee here too. My throat. I don't know. These allergies are like a constant thing now. It seems like.
0: Yeah. 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
3: That's great.
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0: 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They wanted that corner spot with the drive-through window.
3: Oh, it's perfect. Yeah.
0: It is. Right there in the neighborhood if you live down there. Like, again, though, just have it come to your door with the coffee club membership. Lots to do today on the show. It's Friday. Let's see. We get no Bridget Riedel on Friday. I guess I'm such in a mode of having Bridget Riedel on, but she's so dang busy.
3: Yep,
0: she just can't do Fridays.
3: She's like Jay Thomas. She's taking Fridays off.
0: Yeah. So I see the TiVo is loaded up as usual.
3: TiVo.
0: Since she's not here.
3: Is definitely full. We're gonna kick things off with Laura talking about 15 arrested in the Minnesota fraud scheme yesterday. So she talks about that. She also talks with fraud czar Colin McDonald, talking about his plans for all these fraud investigations. And let's see. Oh, and then one of the fraud suspects was captured after he tried to escape on a balcony. So they...
0: He jumped out of a fourth floor window.
3: Yeah.
0: Fourth story balcony, and like broke his ankle when he did it.
3: Yeah. Yeah, so they go into details on that. These fraudsters in Minnesota, they know we're coming for you. Why are you still here?
0: Come on, Akeem, hop
3: go
0: up here.
3: Back
0: there
3: to
0: go.
3: Somalia right now while you still can. Unless they're doing stuff over at the airport, TSA, where they're flagging their names. I don't know. Then we've got Kaylee McEnany. She was talking about the... DNC's election autopsy report that came out yesterday. So everyone's talking about that and how stupid it is. It's like, why do these Democrats even need that? They just need to talk to one or two people and they can tell them what went wrong, or they could probably figure it out for themselves. But no, they have this whole autopsy report done, and it's like, what, a year and a half later before they come out with it? Then we have Stephen Miller was on Will Cain talking about the same thing, and he gets into it a little deeper and how it started when they were going after Trump in the beginning, you know, when he was trying to run for president. And then we have a, do we have time to do this now with Dan Bongino?
0: Yeah, in just a second.
3: Okay.
0: Just gonna, yep. We'll kick it off with the thing that'll make you laugh here in a minute.
3: Well, this is the, I'll talk about it in a second, so go ahead.
0: We've got also about 8:10, you would know more about this than I would, the North Dakota District 13 candidates.
3: Yes.
0: Are going to be in.
3: Yes.
0: That is a couple of candidates, I guess. I didn't see anything about this. I don't know who they are or what they
3: are.
0: Yeah,
3: Everett Duckworth and Dr. Phil, they're North Dakota District 13 candidates for Senate.
0: All right.
3: They're running against Judy Lee, Austin Schauer, and who's the other one? Can't think. So they're running against the incumbents, and
0: all right.
3: So it'll be interesting to see what happens with that.
0: All right, about 8:10.
3: Yep.
0: If you're in District 13 in North Dakota, these are your people that are running for the seats there. So they'd be in about 8:10. 701-271-1100. That's the Red Wing Shoes text line. Also the Fidium Studio line as well. 701-271-1100. I love that we have one number that does both. It's call or text.
3: It only makes sense, doesn't it?
0: Less for me to remember. Studio at flagfamily.com is the email, or 855-200-1776. That's the voicemail line. Push extension 1. Text line, Sunrise, a Butler.

0: He just lit her up because, you know, she, I mean, I hate to call anybody, you know, stupid, but she is just not intelligent. She is stupid. She is.
1: So many of them are.
0: The thing she says, it's like, what are you, have you done any reading? Have do you, you're in the Senate, for God's sakes, and you don't know these things? I mean, and hey, she made a big mistake trying to squawk off with Ted Cruz, and Ted Cruz just freaking tore her up a new one. I'll find it and play it for you. It's so good. Yeah, there I get some witness, and she's bloviating about something. He's like, oh, well, who did this, and who did this, and who did this? The answer across the board was Democrats, and she's just sitting there like,
1: Yeah, they do that a lot, don't they?
0: I just got my butt handed to
1: me. Yeah, but Trump's bad.
0: Yeah.
1: We hate him. He's a bad man. Hitler.
0: And you know what's so great is that this administration, the Republicans, are finally starting to figure out how to do videos, how to be creative with their videos, be it TikTok or whatever, on Instagram or whatever. Dr. Oz played a clip of The View talking about Dr. Oz, talking about him and all this stuff about Trump RX, and they were criticizing, you know, and it was Joy Behar. Yeah, I used to like Mark Cuban. I hate Mark Cuban, but now Mark Cuban, see, he's on Trump's side, and so now we hate him, basically, is what they were saying.
1: Right. Well, is he on Trump's side, or does he agree with one thing Trump's doing?
0: He agrees with one thing Trump's doing.
1: Okay.
0: But the View roasted the guy, because now he agrees with him on one thing.
1: Okay, so they hate him now for everything.
0: So Dr. Oz, you can go find his page on Facebook or Instagram. He plays that clip, and he looks up, and he goes, unfortunately, we don't have a drug for Trump derangement syndrome yet. But we're working on it. And it's just beautiful.
1: Oh.
0: Like, yeah, dude. More of those.
1: I thought they came out with a suppository for them to use.
0: Yeah. Something. But it is very good. Anyway, those are a couple things on the tee here for you at 701-271-1100. Whatever we need to know, shoot it in. Okay, what do you got here?
1: All right, we've got Dan Bongino to kick things off. And he's talking about the DNC's election autopsy report on with Laura.
0: Have you caught much of, you know, he's back in the private sector.
1: Right. He's got his podcast.
0: Do you catch much of his podcast ever?
1: I don't have time to watch podcasts at all. I don't.
0: I always watched clips of him. And it was like, same with Rogan. I never had really watched an entire Joe Rogan. I just saw clips of it, podcast. And then I went in and I forget the first one that I watched with, I think it was with Oliver Anthony, the guy that had that song out when he was on Joe Rogan. That was the first Rogan podcast. I listened to the whole thing all the way through. And Bongino's, you're right. I don't do the whole thing, but I'm telling you, Bongino's podcast is one worth listening. Don't just watch the clips. Watch what he gets into.
1: There are so many podcasts out there. I don't even know who has time to sit and watch these things. I mean, everybody and their mother has a podcast.
0: Yeah. Okay, go ahead.
2: With reaction, Dan Bongino, Fox News contributor, former FBI deputy director. Dan, when we were talking about this morning with the staff, I said, the man I want on about this is Dan Bongino, because he saw this coming with Tim Walz in 2024, but they never get it right. Why is it, Dan?
3: Yeah, it was me and Cat Turd on Twitter started the whole tampon Tim
1: That's
3: thing.
1: A good
3: Remember
1: name.
3: We wanted tampons in the bathroom? We started that on my podcast, so hat tip to Phil on that one. Yeah, we were the ones who started that. But, you know, it's ironic that they do this autopsy and they're wondering why they have a problem with white male voters and working class male voters of all races that they caused. There's a reason why they caused it, but it's almost as if now they're trying to attract them back with goodies. It's like they have this club, like the We Hate White Men and Working Class Men Club, but come inside for free drinks on Tuesday. It's like they think men are stupid. You've spent multiple decades now embedding this critical theory nonsense that knowledge is a construct of power and the white male patriarchy has the power, so don't trust them. And then when you need them to vote, you're like, hey, white male guys, by the way, forget we said all of that, and please come in and support us so we can take away more of your agency. And it reminds me of something. This whole left-wing governing ethos is the idea that we need your money, we need your health care, we need your kids, we need control of the education, give it up. No one wants to give that up voluntarily. So the way they do it

0: is it's like that line in A Few Good Men. You know, they need someone to blame. It says it doesn't matter who's guilty or innocent. The jury's looking for someone to blame. Well, what the liberals figured out is if they blame this cloud, this undefinable cloud of the white male patriarchy, that they could create a victim and a perpetrator, and it would get people angry enough to forfeit away their money, their kids, and their health care. And it didn't work. It didn't work because a lot of these working class men, who, by the way, are Hispanic and black and white as well, were like, wait, I got screwed by your big government stuff, too.
1: Yeah. We hate white men. You're all bad and horrible, but why don't you come back and vote for us? We could use your vote right now.
2: You see, he laid it out perfectly. They think you are that stupid. If you are a person of color, they think you are that stupid. They think you're an idiot. They think that you this whole gerrymandering, redistricts and stuff. They think that people, just because they've always done that they've always voted blue, that they'll just keep doing it. Everyone's waking up to this.
1: Oh yeah,
2: it has nothing to do with color.
1: Well, and that's why Trump got elected. Everybody's waking up to this.
2: Yes, 100%, 1000%. Think of the people you know that are hardworking, that are common sense, American loving people of every race, creed, and color. And I lived down south for 12 years. I lived in Texas and Arizona and California. I have all kinds of Hispanic friends that roll their eyes that somehow they are not quite the citizens that white people are. They roll their eyes that they're somehow not contributing as much as white people are. And we all know that they are. You know, they are. The people that have their life together and work hard and don't go busting up stores and rioting all this other crap and looting that's going on.
1: Most people don't. There's just a few.
2: Yeah, they don't care. They want security. They want opportunity. They want life, liberty, and the pursuit of happiness. They want to work hard and provide for their families. They want to worship the God that they want to worship. And it doesn't matter what color their skin is. And these idiots think that it still does. Think that no, black people can't get an ID. You know, that's Jim Crow 2.0.
1: Well, they were on it. The women who got married were too stupid to figure out how to get an ID, too.
2: They think you are that stupid. Don't buy it.
1: Yeah. Just leave them. I can't get an ID. I can't Google how to do it and apply online.
2: See, that's why you're Trump bad, your Trump text that you send us. Yeah, well, what about J6?
1: Epstein.
2: What about that?
3: There was this internet troll who got on one of my buddies' page, and he's friends with them, and he's like, you know, I commented on my buddy's Facebook post saying, hey, you know what? Why don't you forget politics for a while and go out and golf?
1: Hey, go, yeah.
3: You know, go out and have a good...
1: Put it away and just let it...
3: And one of his buddies replies, how can you ever vote for a child rapist, you idiot? I'm like, I don't even know you, first of all. You're calling me an idiot. And child rapist? Who's the child rapist?
2: Oh, Trump's a child rapist.
1: And how do they know who you voted for?
3: Yeah, right. Exactly. Yeah.
1: Is that posted somewhere in your permanent record?
3: Unbelievable.
2: And again, you get any of these people in an actual conversation, they fold like a cheap suit.
3: Oh, yeah.
2: They have no, other than name calling and Trump sucks. And
3: they always resort to name calling.
2: Yeah. Prove he's a child rapist.
3: Oh, well, prove CNN said so.
2: Prove that's a fact.
1: Yeah. Okay,
2: other than someone's hyperbole.
1: That's just stupid.
2: Yeah. All right, buddy, let's get into this good-looking weekend. Aside from, I guess, later today and into tomorrow. But
3: yeah, aside from today, the morning hours are going to be fine. So if you have any plans outdoors, do them this morning because it does get wet as we head into the afternoon. We're currently at 51 degrees here at the studio with southeast winds gusting up to 23. 46 in Yulin, 49 in Grand Forks. Moorhead, good morning. You're at 50 and Jamestown's at 45. We'll see rain spreading in from the south as we head into the afternoon. So the morning hours will be dry. The highs are going to vary across the valley. 50s in the Southern Valley will be right around 60 here in the FM area, and about 65 to 67 in the Northern Valley, because it's going to take a while longer for that precip to get to the Northern Valley, so temperatures up there a little warmer. It's going to be a windy one, though, this afternoon, with east-southeast winds 20 to 30 and gusty. That rain will continue through the evening hours. It should start to taper off after about 8, 9 o'clock. here in the FM area, but continue in the north. And then by midnight, it's out of the area across most of us. And then we'll drop down to about 48, about a half inch, some spots a little bit more than that, of rainfall with south winds overnight at about 10 to 15. And then tomorrow, we're looking at a cloudy start to the day. Then we'll see a little sunshine late in the afternoon with highs in the mid to upper 60s and winds out of the west, southwest at about 10 to 15. So not a bad afternoon tomorrow. Right. And then I bumped up the temps a bit.
1: I saw that.
3: For Sunday and Monday, about 80, and I'm being conservative. I'm going 80 on Sunday. Could be a touch warmer. Sunshine on Memorial Day with highs in the upper 80s. We're looking at 90 for Tuesday and Wednesday.
1: Get out.
3: And then a slight chance for an isolated storm or two coming in towards the end of next week. Next week is one of those weeks like, man, I got a week to burn. I got a week to take vacation. Take it next week because you got a string of days, almost every day, upper 80s to near 90. And really, not all much right. Precip till the end of yes. the week.
1: And there's no yes. bugs you out yet either.
3: Nope. Yes. See, there you
1: there's
3: go.
1: There's no bugs.
2: Yes. Yes, yes. Yes,
3: I'll see
2: all that.
3: I'll see
2: yes.
3: you guys in June.
2: All right. Bye. Hey, checking the sports page. Kyle Busch passed away. Two-time yeah. Cup Series champ. Won more races than anyone across NASCAR's three National Series. He was only 41 years old. They haven't released the cause of death yet, but they said he had a terrible cough. Maybe some sort of... I don't know. I just at 41,
1: could be anything.
2: Man, unbelievable. Could be anything, but man, rest in peace, brother. Red Hawks, Kane County Cougars home opener. We'll see how it goes today. Set for 7:02 tonight. Be tough, but they get the weekend series tomorrow and Sunday as well. Twins are at the Red Hawks or at the Red Hawks at the Red Sox taking on Boston. That's a 3-game series. Gets going this afternoon, 6:10, in the Stanley Cup Eastern Conference Finals. Montreal leading 1-0. They took down Carolina 6-2, so Carolina's up on the up on them 1-0. Let's see, or no, Canadians now lead 1-0, not Carolina. The only other thing, Western Conference Finals Game 3 tonight, San Antonio OKC 7:30. That'll be on NBC. Knicks beat the Cavs 109-93 last night. They're up 2-0 in that series. So hockey and hoops. What we got going on? Oh, in the PGA, Tom Hoagie's tied for like 30-something. It wasn't a good opening round, so, but that happens. Let's get a business report in here, see what's going on there.
4: I'm Liz Klayman, and this is the Fox Business Report.
5: The S&P is on track to close higher this week. That would be the eighth straight week of gains. Crude oil prices have been looking for direction as investors follow developments in the Iran conflict. Brent crude at $105 a barrel, West Texas Intermediate at $98. There's another sign shoppers are looking for bargains as they deal with higher gas prices. Ross Stores reported a higher profit and sales for the recent quarter. Sales rose 17%, helped by tax refunds and an improved in-store experience. Spanish beauty group Pooch and Estee Lauder have terminated their merger talks. Pooch owns Carolina Herrera, Nina Ricci, and many other brands. The deal would have expanded Estee Lauder's fragrance business, but analysts questioned whether it was a good fit. That's your Fox Business Report. I'm Jenny Cosolda, invested in you.
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10: The North Dakota Highway Patrol says an impaired motorcycle is clocked going 123 miles an hour in the 65 mile per hour zone. It happened on Highway 85 near Watford City. Troopers say the driver slowed down quickly once he saw a squad car. The driver was arrested for DUI and cited for speeding and failure to transfer a title. Deer hunters in North Dakota will see fewer licenses available than last year. Game and Fish says it's offering 39,100 deer licenses for the upcoming season. That number down by 3,200 compared to last year. It's the lowest total in more than a half a century. Spokesperson says the statewide deer herd still recovering from a bad winter a few years ago where an EHD outbreak heavily impacted the population. North Dakota gun season opens on November 6th and runs through November 22nd. Federal government says alleged fraud in new cases in Minnesota involved $90 million across seven state-managed Medicaid programs. Two people are accused of receiving more than $21 million by billing Medicaid for autism therapy that was unnecessary or not provided. One defendant is CEO of the Future Leaders Early Learning Center in Minneapolis, which was featured in videos by Nick Shirley. Prosecutors say the organization reimbursed $4.6 million for services on behalf of people who didn't make a required copayment. From the Flag Family Newsroom, I'm Jim Miller.
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12: 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I'll have the key three of the most consequential stories in the news cycle as well. We'll keep an eye on the markets, farm news, some sports, and those big developing stories from City Hall all the way to the White House. And we'll have a few laughs along the way as well. Talk to you then.

0: Need to Know Morning Show on the Flag. Happy Friday. The guy that that wrote half of all the songs that, well, all the early monster songs that Elton John had, his writing partner, Bernie Taupin, is 76 today. That guy, unbelievable. I miss the earth. Bernie Taupin said, I'm more of a poet than a songwriter. And he would just, he would write, if you've seen that movie, Rockin' Man, there's a great portrayal of him. You've seen that, haven't you?
1: I saw something, I don't remember which one it was.
0: And he would just show up and with a manila envelope full of songs, full of verse, and he would say, here. He would hand it to Elton and say, see what you can do with this. And he would just pull out these poems and things that Bernie wrote, and he'd just put music to it. And that was, there's where it was. Pretty awesome. But he's 76 today. Amazing writer. I love the writers. Alex and Kev, we got about a 24-hour period of some hooey, but man,
1: yeah.
0: What is the rest of this Memorial Day week?
1: Yeah, about noon or so, afternoon, we're going to get the rain. So enjoy this morning. If you need to get some errands done and you don't want to get wet, do it in the morning.
0: Yeah.
1: 60 for the high today. We're at 52 right now. Tomorrow, 67, partly cloudy. Dean got rid of the chances of rain there, so that's good. Sunday, 81 degrees. Monday, 88. And Tuesday, 90? Hello, take Tuesday off. I'll be floating in that pool by Tuesday, I guarantee it.
0: Boom shakalaka.
1: Yeah, with it this warm, that's going to heat up good.
0: Let's make that happen. 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A couple of texts. The Hakeem Jeffries meme. Thank you for that. Love it. Hey, guys, a great podcast to listen to is called And We Know. Gives you daily updates, and the guy on it was J.D. Vance's commanding officer. And We Know. And We Know. All right.
1: Yeah, you know, for me, I'd rather read something because I can read quicker than I can listen to somebody, you know, trying to get to the point. It's like, I don't have time for all this. Shut up and get to the point.
0: Well,
1: so I'm,
0: know,
1: I'm just
0: everybody's different.
1: Not a podcast person.
0: And We Know. I'm writing it. I wrote it down. So I, you know, I'm not really either, but if it's a good one, I'll give it a shot if I got some down.
1: Yeah, there's just not enough hours in the day.
0: Yeah. this is a trial suppository for TDS. it's a, what looks like a ghost pepper. Like a
1: perfect.
0: Pepper. Super hot pepper.
1: Yes.
0: Yeah.
1: I love it. Thank you.
0: Don't shine.
1: Yes. that's to help you out with your TDS.
0: Got a YouTube link here. Trump was a child rapist? Question mark. I never heard his daughter say he showered with me. Ha. Yeah.
1: Oh, well, maybe they got their presidents mixed up, huh?
0: Yeah, that.
1: Yeah.
0: What bro, what you just said.
1: You got them confused. TDS will do that. It just confuses people.
0: That's funny. Yeah, now do Biden. hi to Kevin and Alex.
1: And sniffing hair, too, remember? The little girls would come to the White House, and they would have to try to keep him away. He'd be sniffing everybody's hair.
0: If I never have to say or think about that guy again, it'll be great.
1: Yeah.
0: I don't want to say the guy's name. He's such a scumbag. Hi to Kevin and Alex from Patches, our blue healer.
1: Oh,
0: we were just outside playing a game of fetch in Fergus Falls, Minnesota. Tom says, "Have a good weekend, guys." Oh, look,
1: hey,
0: at that Patches,
1: good
0: looking boy right there. 701-271-1100 is the number. Keep those coming. We are clear to go to TiVo.
1: Alrighty, we've got Laura here, and 15 were arrested in the Minnesota fraud scheme Thursday. Yes, Laura's got the details.
0: Did they get the kid with the $2,000 glasses? Remember that they broke in and stole all of his
1: maybe,
0: data?
1: Maybe he's one of the 15.
2: Bad day, very bad day for Minnesota fraudsters because the feds dropped the hammer. 15 were charged in a $90 million fraud scheme.
3: Today's charges are unprecedented. They include the highest loss amount ever charged in a Medicaid case in Minnesota. and the largest autism fraud scheme ever charged by the Department of Justice.
2: I mean, it never ends there. The Leering Centers, you know, we learned from Nick Shirley. And these schemes targeted the most vulnerable, billing for around-the-clock care for the disabled patients. But those patients allegedly received, like, little or zero care at all. Then the children, they always care about the children.
0: Mm, what patients?
2: Bogus autism diagnoses.
4: This was not a paperwork error. It was not a technical violation. This was organized threat, organized theft that exploited the most vulnerable children in America. Deceived families stole taxpayer dollars meant to help children with autism access legitimate care and support.
0: And by the way, 90% of the participants in all of this fraud are of the Somali community. But what did they give Amy Bach? 41 years in prison.
1: Yeah, like she's the mastermind.
0: Years. Yeah, like she rounded all those folks up and got them all to do that.
1: Yeah, are the rest of them going to get that too?
0: Such crap. This is such crap. And she's guilty. But what if they let the other guy off after, 9 months? And he walked with $10 million? Come on.
1: Yeah, come on.
2: Yeah, Minnesota nice for fraudsters. So families are struggling, right, to make ends meet. That's what the left keeps saying. But these scammers were allegedly using money meant for vulnerable kids to buy more luxury cars, more expensive jewelry, and you always have to get the high-end real estate. Now, this is so pervasive that President Trump froze hundreds of millions of dollars in federal Medicaid money that usually would go to Minnesota. He did that earlier this year, calling the state a hub of fraudulent money laundering activity.
5: The 15 arrests today, netting $90 million, is a very important symbol because it's a shot across the bow. And we've all going to say this in our different ways, but I'm telling you, if you're a fraudster, do not walk away from this press conference. Run, because we are coming after you. We have lots of weapons to be able to use in order to accomplish that.
2: Good for Dr. Oz and that whole prosecution team. This is just the beginning.
1: Yeah, no kidding. But that's a start. I mean, we've got some arrests going here.
0: Yep. At least we've got something being seen. We've got people, you know, jumping out of fourth floor balconies to not get arrested. Yay. I hope the message is received among that community.
1: You'd think it would be by now.
0: It better be.
1: But we have the fraud czar here, Colin McDonald, and he tells Laura he's just getting started.
2: Here to discuss the man leading the charge. Fraud czar Colin McDonald, he's the assistant U.S. Attorney General for National Fraud Enforcement. Colin, I hear $90 million, and it's so bad now, but that's like a drop in the bucket, right? You're saying this could be in the several billion dollar range,
0: it
2: right?
0: It is in the several billion dollars.
3: That's right, Laura. Our investigations and the culmination today in these charges against these 15 defendants is not the end in Minnesota. It's not the beginning of the end in Minnesota. It's the beginning in Minnesota of our efforts to root out the pervasive fraud upon the programs there, the state-run Medicaid programs there in Minnesota. Some of these programs started just 6 years ago with an estimate of $600,000. That would be the bill to the taxpayer. Over the course of 6 years, that bill ran up to over $400 million for some of these programs. And some of them just completely shut down because the shelves were emptied, the stores were looted, there was nothing left to go to the vulnerable patients, the needy families, the homeless in some instances who had a program for them to help them find housing. The fraudsters took the vast bulk of the money belonging to these programs. We're just getting started. We have a whole of government approach to root out the fraud in Minnesota.
2: Now, Governor Walz told The Angle that if you commit fraud in Minnesota, you're going to get caught, you go to prison, and that's exactly what we saw today.
0: Yeah, but Walz didn't do any of it.
1: No, he's
0: he
1: just...
0: He wasn't standing there. He wasn't there for the press conference. He wasn't there speaking as well as the other ones with their partners in federal law enforcement. He only does that when it benefits him.
1: Just to make him look a little better than like he's not guilty of anything. But
0: absolutely.
1: I think he's got a little guilt there. Minnesota just needs to simply open the books if they're innocent and want to cooperate with the investigation, but they don't.
0: Doesn't that work? Well, we've been saying that, you and I, AT, forever.
1: Yep, they won't do it.
0: If you got nothing to hide, what are you
1: Show
0: hiding?
1: Us.
0: Well, if there's not a problem, then what's the problem?
1: Let the investigation.
2: Is the Waltz crew now giving the help to the feds on this that they should have given all along?
3: So it's very obvious to any honest broker that this type of fraud escalating in Minnesota could have only happened if the people responsible for doling out the money were willfully blind to the conduct that was ongoing in Minnesota.
0: There you go.
3: That's obvious to anyone who looks at this with a clean slate. What I would say is this, that if Minnesota is interested in cooperating with us, then they should open their books all of these programs. Open the books and allow us to have access to the documentary evidence that we need to prove these offenses. They've not done that. One example is the SNAP program funded by USDA.
2: Oh, yeah.
3: Millions and millions of dollars. We've asked them for those records. They're suing us to prevent us from accessing those records.
2: I wonder why.
0: All right. See, that makes my this is what really
1: They're suing the government, so they
0: have to sue you.
1: Don't have to, so they won't open their books. So if you've got nothing to hide and you want to cooperate, they can't do anything unless they look into the books.
0: Minnesota, wake up!
1: Yeah.
0: Okay. We cannot keep doing this. We cannot keep allowing these criminal lunatics in St. Paul to run this state into the dirt. I mean, you want to talk about knocking something into the? They have done it. And they won't release the voter rolls. They won't release the information about this.
1: The welfare fraud, yeah, all of
0: these
1: that.
0: These are criminals. They're not colleagues. They're not your colleagues across the aisle anymore. Jordan Rasmussen, I'm tired of hearing, well, our colleagues across the aisle, they're lunatics. They're criminals. They're liars.
1: That's right.
0: That's what your colleagues across the aisle are in St. Paul. And we're sick and tired of it. Oh, man. That makes my blood boil.
1: But, you know, it's obvious.
0: They have to sue us.
1: Well, they care more about the criminals and the illegals that have infiltrated Minnesota than they do the tax-paying citizens that are supporting all this.
0: I can't.
1: All right.
0: Like, wow.
1: Well, one fraud suspect was captured after a dramatic balcony escape.
0: This is hilarious.
2: Okay, I got to get to this story because the FBI, I know, asked for help in finding one of the fraud suspects. He was on the run. Muhammad Omar,
1: on the lam,
2: charged with $3.3 million and Medicaid fraud, had a dramatic escape, I guess, from the feds, leaping from a four-story balcony. Then he hobbled away, Colin. Oh, there he goes. Whoops. Any leads?
3: That's right. That's right, Laura. This was a defendant charged today in a fraud scheme. His scheme involved the Housing Stabilization Service program that I mentioned earlier. When agents sought to arrest him, he took evasive action, including, as I understand it, jumping off a fourth-story balcony. Shortly after the press conference where we asked the public for help, he was taken into custody. But this sort of reaction is exactly the type of reaction and exactly the type of fear that I want to see in the hearts of fraudsters across America right now. I want them to be
0: fearful. That's exactly what I was
3: thinking.
0: I want
3: them to be afraid when they go at night, when they go to bed at night, that when they wake up at 6 o'clock in the morning, there might be a federal agent waiting for them. And if they make it to 6:30 every morning, they should say a prayer and give thanks that they've made it another day.
2: Yeah. Well, Colin, this is like an all-you-can-eat buffet of fraud, right? It was the federal dollars. There was no oversight or cursory oversight or willful blindness, whatever it was. But they just treated, and it seems in Minnesota, from what I gather, it seems like it's mostly in one community. Am I correct about that?
1: Yep.
2: Is mostly an immigrant community, or are we getting that wrong?
1: Don't be racist.
3: So we see networks of fraud really across the country, and that's one thing that we have to solve is where you have networks of fraud, you need to focus on those networks and figure out what's going wrong there and solve that. We are wanting and we are in a hurry to prosecute anyone committing fraud in any state, in any jurisdiction, and obviously Minnesota is at the tip of the spear in terms of the fraud schemes that we're seeing.
2: All right, but Minnesota seems to be a lot of fraud in the Somali community for whatever reason. I mean, there are all sorts of theories about that. I don't know what it is, But for whatever reason, the Somali community has a lot of good people, but they have a big fraud problem too, and we just got to get a handle on that.
1: That is for sure. You need to get a handle on it. The problem is, I mean, they kept getting away with it for so long that why not?
0: Well, a big part of it, Laura, is that because they can. They know right. In Somalia, the word is out. If you want to go to America, you can. Here's how you do it. Mm-hmm. Here's how you start an LLC. Here's how you do the thing. Here's how you register your business. Here's how you run the scam. They're doing it in Ohio. They're doing it in New England, in Maine. They're doing California. It in Michigan, California. The Armenians seem to have picked up the playbook and running with that in the Russian mob and stuff in California. Right. But it's the same playbook. It's the same grift. You know, to start a company, get an LLC, submit paperwork, look like you're doing things.
1: Don't even have to own a building. You just put an address down and doesn't matter.
0: Now, the only way that works is that if no one's checking up on you, if you're allowed to submit money for reimbursements, for Medicaid payments, for whatever, hospice repays, things like that, somebody's got to be looking the other way.
1: Well, that's why they don't like Nick Shirley either, is it?
0: Well, there's that, Yeah, he's their captain now. That's the way I just saw an AI video where Nick Shirley's voice is dubbed in, and he says, "I'm your captain now," and he's talking to some Somali guy. I don't know how they come out of it, but they are largely involved and responsible for what's going on. And the fraud he's talking about, it's our money, Minnesota.
1: Yeah.
0: It's our money. Gone. Yeah. Thank you. Thanks, Timmer. Be right back.
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0: Need to know morning show on the flag. Boy, Saturday night's all right for a bonfire, maybe. Finally.
9: Oh, yeah.
0: Yeah. Yeah. Well, what's the fire thing right now? With this
9: moisture coming in, I think we'll be fine. Now, far northern Minnesota, let's say from the northwest corner of Minnesota into the Arrowhead, still very, so if you're going up there camping or whatnot, it's still very dry up there. But even this system will bring those areas rain. So this is moving from south to north. It's going to blanket everybody with some rain. So that's good news for these very, very dry regions as well. Now, today, here in the FM area, we're looking at those clouds increasing this morning. And we'll see the rain overspread the area from south to north. It'll start in the southern valley probably about 10 o'clock this morning, reach the FM area probably about 1 this afternoon, and reach the far northern valley about 3 o'clock. Now, that rain will be steady, too, as it moves from south to north. And we'll see temperatures top out around 60 this morning and then fall back into the 50s this afternoon as that rain commences, with windy conditions out of the east southeast, 20 to 30. Rain will continue through about 10, 11 tonight and then move northward out of the area. Lows in the upper 40s with west southwest winds 10 to 15. And Saturday should be dry. We'll start with clouds. We'll end with partly cloudy skies. Highs in the mid to upper 60s with a west-southwest wind about 5 to 15. Sunday, we'll see more sunshine. Highs around 80. Memorial Day, nothing but sun. Temps in the upper 80s.
1: Ugh.
9: Winds out of the southwest about 10 to 15.
1: Loving it. So you said about 3 o'clock for the rain now today?
9: No. 3 o'clock in the Northern Valley. Here in the FM area, about noon,
1: still,
9: one o'clock.
1: Okay.
9: Yeah, right around lunchtime to a little bit after lunch.
1: Okay,
9: yeah.
1: Sounds good. Got it.
0: My man.
1: Thanks, Dean.
0: Good Memorial Day weekend delivery, buddy. Right on.
1: It's about time,
0: Put
1: Dino.
0: It right in the bread basket, my buddy. Three things today. Bifocals, toothpaste, and revolving restaurants. Yeah, 1785, Ben Franklin invents bifocals on the history lesson.
1: Where would we be without them?
0: Transition lenses. No, whatever they call them. I forget. 1892, Dr. Sheffield, a British dentist, invented the toothpaste tube. And 1961, the world's first revolving restaurant opened at the top of the Space Needle in Seattle. The revolving... You ever been in a revolving restaurant?
1: Yep.
0: You know, they used to have one in Bloomington down on 494.
1: Yeah, I was there. There's one in Florida we go to. It's pretty cool.
0: That's what I got for your history lesson. Bernie Taupin is 76 today. That's the big birthday. Happy birthday if it's your birthday from all of us here at the Need to Know Morning Show on the Flag. All right, we get a news break coming up. Stand by.
10: It's time for the Richeson Report, your ag weather focus on the field with North Dakota State climatologist Darrell Richeson.
11: The severe weather to this point has been to our south. Granted, we had some extremely strong wind last week, but that was not associated with severe weather. The severe weather season in North Dakota and northwestern Minnesota usually doesn't begin until we get into the second half of May, and well, we are finally, at least on the calendar, now into our more traditional severe weather season. The colder than average April and now May have kept the severe weather to our south, and something that won't surprise you, our colder air has been one of the ingredients for the severe weather in the more traditional Tornado Alley. Historically, June is our busiest month for severe weather.
10: That's the Richeson Report, your focus on the field with North Dakota State climatologist Darrell Richeson. 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
12: It is confusing and not easy to navigate. I'm Dave Anthony, Fox News. That's what Sweden's foreign minister says this morning about dealing with the U.S. and NATO at a gathering of the alliance in her country. Led by NATO's leader Mark Rutte, Secretary of State Marco Rubio is there, and so is Fox's Jillian Turner.
13: One of the things Secretary Rubio spoke about with Mark Rutte is this forward deployment of an additional 5,000 U.S. troops to Poland, something that President Trump announced overnight on Truth Social.
12: Earlier this month, the U.S. announced a plan to pull 5,000 troops out of Germany as the president's critical of our allies not doing enough in the Iran conflict. Rubio says there is a bit of progress in talks with Iran, but it keeps blocking shipping in the Strait of Hormuz.
14: Iran is trying to create a tolling system. They're trying to convince Oman, by the way, to join them in this tolling system in an international waterway. There is not a country in the world that should accept that.
12: A late night Trump critic has gone off the air. Stephen Colbert's last show was last night.
15: We were here to feel the news with you. And I don't know about you, but I sure have felt it.
12: CBS says the decision to cancel the late show was purely financial, but Colbert supporters believe it was political. The president wrote this about Colbert on Truth Social after that last show.
16: No talent, no ratings, no life. He was like a dead person. You could take any person off of the street and they would be better than this total jerk. Thank goodness he's finally gone.
12: Fox's Carly Shimkus. He's considered one of the greatest race car drivers ever. And Kyle Busch's death has shocked NASCAR. He was only 41. Fox's Chandley Painter has a family statement.
17: Remembering the husband and father of two children as a future Hall of Famer, a rare talent who was fierce and passionate. And just last Friday, Busch gave his final post-race interview after his second win of the season in the Craftsman Truck Series.
18: Why do these moments never get old, Kyle?
19: Because you never know when the last one is, you know?
12: Kyle Busch's 234 wins is a NASCAR record. No cause of death has been given yet. 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
12: President Trump will hit the road today, going to Suffern, New York, just north of New York City, for an event with Congressman Mike Lawler, a Republican who Democrats are targeting, trying to vote out in November. Before he leaves, the president will be there for the swearing-in at the White House of the new Federal Reserve Chairman. Kevin Warsh replaces Jerome Powell, who the president has harshly criticized for not cutting interest rates enough. All that the day after the president hit the brakes on a plan to deal with artificial intelligence.
20: The president abruptly canceled a signing ceremony for a new AI framework, telling reporters he did not like what he saw in the executive order text.
21: We're leading China, we're leading everybody, and I don't want to do anything that's going to get in the way of that lead.
20: The administration and Congress are considering guardrails for artificial intelligence to manage risks and cybersecurity concerns. President Trump says he's worried the planned executive order would be a blocker. It's unclear how soon a revamped order will be signed. At the White House, Jared Halpern, Fox News.
12: An African Ebola outbreak keeps spreading, mostly in Congo. The World Health Organization just gave an update. 750 infections, nearly 180 deaths. And now an update on an American Ebola victim.
22: Dr. Peter Stafford, infected with Ebola virus while treating patients in the Democratic Republic of Congo, is reported to be very weak but not critically ill at a special isolation unit at Charité University Hospital in Berlin, Germany. The statement says Dr. Stafford shows clear symptoms but does not require intensive care or organ support and remains under close observation in a high security area. His wife, also a doctor, and their 4 children are quarantined in a separate part of the unit, not showing any symptoms. They were in Congo with a Christian missionary group. Chris Foster, Fox News.
12: On Wall Street, stocks may rise again. Adding to yesterday's gains, Dow futures are up nearly 200 points. In the NBA playoffs, the New York Knicks won their 9th straight postseason game, beating Cleveland 109-93 to go up 2-0 in the Eastern Conference Finals. I'm Dave Anthony, and this is Fox News.
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24: National Trails Day activities are planned across the state next month. Organizers say the North Dakota Prairie Grasslands and American Hiking Society are partnering on the events. The Dakota Prairie Chapter of the North Country Trail Association will host a hike to Pigeon Point to the Cheyenne National Grasslands June 6th. Volunteers are also invited to help improve trails near Buffalo Gap Campground and the Little Missouri National Grassland. They've also installed a new trailhead sign. Fargo Cass Public Health's syringe services program has emerged as a central issue in the Fargo mayoral election. Valley News Live reports since 2018, more than 3.1 million syringes have been given to program participants from February of 2024 through May of this year. 710 safer use kits for rectal drug administration were given out. Fargo Cass Public Health report cases of hepatitis C in Cass County have declined by nearly 70%. City of Fargo's general fund doesn't cover costs associated associated with the program. A Grand Forks man wanted on multiple charges in custody. It follows a SWAT operation this week. Police say they served a high-risk search warrant with assistance from multiple agencies and arrested 27-year-old Randy Bolden without incident. Bolden was wanted on charges including terrorizing and aggravated assault. Police say no injuries were reported after the operation. From the Flag Family Newsroom, I'm Jim Miller.
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0: Or grab the phone and dial them up. 701-951-RENT for the Zeus team. They got you. You got any Memorial Day projects? They might be signed out, but you could call them, 701-951-RENT, and they'll have it ready for you. Pick it up on the way to the lake, drop it off on the way back to town when you're done.
1: It's a good plan.
0: Whatever you got going on. The weather's going to cooperate for the most part this weekend.
1: Except for today. We're at 52 now, heading up to 60. That rain going to hit us around noon here today. And we're getting it. No doubt about it, according to Dean. Tomorrow, 67, and it just gets better from there. Sunday, we're going to see 81. Monday and Tuesday, lots of sunshine both days there. 88 Monday, 90 on Tuesday. That is insane. Wednesday, looking good too. 89, slight chance of rain on Thursday and 88. So, wowzer. Finally, got some weather going here.
0: Yes.
1: Definitely making mama happy.
0: Kind of turning over like instantaneously too. It's unbelievable how fast the switch gets flipped, you know, when go from the we were covering the plants 2 nights ago.
1: Yeah,
0: now we're talking 90. So just saying. 7-Eleven. 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No Bridget today. She's off on Friday, so we'll roll some TV. I did find the clip of Ted Cruz taking Macy Hirono, the senator from Hawaii, to school.
1: Okay.
0: Yesterday.
1: Okay. Let's play that then when you get a chance here.
0: All right. Let's get some texts in here. 701-271-1100 is a good time to catch up on those. I didn't get Vance's officer's podcast name. I don't think that he gave it the name on it, but it was where did I put it down here? And we hold on, I'll find it for you. And we know. And we know. It doesn't say who the commanding officer was, though. But And We Know is the name of the podcast. That was recommended. Another one. Minnesota Nice is dead. Yeah, it's kind of fading. Yeah, a lot of things are really upsetting. So hard to be nice when you're looking at all this stuff.
1: You can't be nice when you're looking at all this stuff.
0: Yeah, no, done being nice on that. The fraud in this country started years ago. I recall working at a grocery store years ago. The owner was buying food stamps for 25 cents on the dollar. Yeah, they've been scanned. And I've always said I cannot believe that that is part of the farm bill. That the SNAP program and food stamps and all of that goes into the... They've said why and tried to justify it. I mean, no, that needs to be on its own. Stand on its own. It's a totally different thing. But yet it gets wrapped up in the farm bill. I've never understood that.
1: Yeah, no kidding.
0: Attention, Minnesota residents. Until you and your neighbors team with your county commission and county sheriff to deny realty taxes being paid to the state and full investigations and prosecution of fraud happens, the fraud will continue. Well, I don't know. Yeah, we've got to, as a county, it's a bigger brain than me for that. You know, can we bring suit? Can we sue the state? I would imagine we could. The more powerful groups who run all the programs are to blame for all the fraud in Minnesota. They are just using the Somali population as pawns. Who would that be, though?
1: But
0: who are they?
1: They've gotten by with it. If they wouldn't get by with this, this wouldn't be allowed to happen.
0: And if they're the powerful groups that are running the programs for all of the fraud in Minnesota, as you say, why are we the number one funder for El Shabaab in Somalia? Why isn't that money going to those powerful groups? Or is it coming back to them? Or what powerful groups are we talking about? I really don't see that. I just see the Somali population getting bank on this, and we're sending how much money? Pallets of cash, taking money out of the... Are those the powerful groups that are leaving the airport, or leaving the state with suitcases full of money? You know, I mean, that doesn't make sense to me. Keith Ellison and Walls denied law enforcement to investigate the fraud early on. Who is Ellison tied to? Obama and Eric Holder. Look into the fraud that Obama committed through the EPA. But they sure went after Musk and Doge because they knew the real fraud can't have that. They knew the real fraud. Yeah, can't have that. No, can't have any of it. Certainly can't have Trump looking into any of it. But see, they're busted.
1: Right. They're busted.
0: It's over. I mean, you are smoked,
1: the
0: man. You're a smoked turkey.
1: The grift is over.
0: Smoked turkey, as John Kennedy
1: you
0: says.
1: You better be leaving town.
0: Yeah, we're on to you. We're one now, and now... How do you, if you're in Minnesota and you're in the city, do you see a, when you see a Somali man, do you think a high quality, top-notch citizen when you look at a person from that community now? I don't, sadly. Wish I could. Wish we had assimilation and no fraud and really contributing to the fabric of Minnesota and the country. I wish we had all the things they say they're doing, but I don't see that with Ilhan Omar, and especially with her. Where's the vineyard? Who has a $30 million accounting error?
1: Yeah, that was the accountant's fault.
0: $30 million? Who's your accountant?
1: Yeah.
0: Larry Moe and Curly?
1: Good one.
0: Really? I mean, come on. What? Yeah, hey, boss, you got a little, well, you got a few zeros. Yeah, a few two extra zeros here, I think. I don't really know what you're looking. Shut up. It's unbelievable. And they think you're that stupid to believe everything that continue to say. Morning, guys. Just wanted to start the weekend off saying that Trump really does wonders. My gas tank used to hold only $39 worth of gas. Now it holds 70. Incredible. Is there anything Trump can't do? Happy Memorial Day. Well, you know what? Give it a minute. Don't do Biden. Don't talk to $5 with Biden.
1: Not the first time we've been through this.
0: Let's do Biden. Yep. And who has the best plan to fix that? Moving forward,
1: and
0: let's look at
1: Trump
0: that.
1: Trump has
0: years.
1: A legit reason for this. Biden, it was just him and his incompetence.
0: What?
1: Yeah. I'm
0: Alex
1: sorry.
0: Alex Taylor. Joe Biden did more in a day than
1: I'm
0: we
1: sorry.

0: housing, and the city leftists who sought out a union endorsement, something no conservative candidate would even think of. I just know that of all the talk I've heard from all the candidates, I don't live in Fargo, but of the ones that I know and the people that I know that are endorsing Michelle Turnberg, and I know Michelle Turnberg, she's your guy.
1: Yeah.
0: She's your gal.
1: She would not be offended by that.
0: She's your gal. She's the one. She's nothing anyone, all these freaks say that she is. She's just not. It's ridiculous how they're attacking this woman. She's an amazing mom. She's a great person. She has a great family. She's been on Family Feud twice.
1: Well, listen, listen to all sides of the argument and vote your heart. I mean, it's that easy. Just listen to who's out there and, you know, whatever you feel is going to be the best. That's how you vote, right?
0: And the biggest one of all, she doesn't hate homeless people, okay? She wants to help homeless people. Helping homeless people is not giving them more needles.
1: That's exactly.
0: Not helping.
1: It's called
0: Helping, you're not helping a crackhead by giving him a new pipe.
1: Yeah, it's like what you do with your kids, too.
0: Yeah, that's the opposite of helping. That's enabling. That's you give a crack pipe addict, a new crack pipe. Next thing you know, because of your new pipe, he's OD'd in the morning. Now we got to pay for the Narcan. We have to find help. And by the way, Fargo, $1.3 billion in debt. So there you go.
1: Yeah, that's a problem.
0: Kevin, do Biden. Hilarious. Well, yeah, you know. Let's see. Higher gas prices for kicking Iran's butt, which should have been done since 1980, or higher gas prices due to radical spending, illegals, alien funding, fraud under every administration. I'll take the Iran option. Yeah. I think that this thing is wrapping up. They are not going to be able to sustain this. This is like a child threatening Muhammad Ali. You know what I mean? You know the scenario I'm talking about. It's like fishing boat. It's like a fishing boat going after an aircraft carrier. It's not going to end well. I'm trying to hold on. I got to see if this will play here. Let me see if I can.
1: Oh, you got the Ted Cruz thing?
0: Yeah, hang on though. It's being weird for me again, but I'm gonna find it here. Let's see here. I think is this
2: Coronas?
0: Yeah, hang on. Okay, I got it. One more here on the text. Let's see. Oh, I hate that I have to look at every one of these. Let's see here. Kevin, Alex, I didn't text in to criticize Biden because 99 times out of 100, you guys were saying what I was thinking about it. Yeah, well, it was pretty obvious. Happy Memorial Day weekend to you both, ! Just once, I would like to hear Omar show gratitude to this country, for that matter, any Democrat.
1: Yeah, that'd be great.
0: Something.
1: A little patriotism from him would be wonderful.
0: It's all evil. We're all racist. It's all bad, yada, yada, yada. Okay, so listen to this. Senator Macy Hirono from Hawaii tried a little gotcha, Ted Cruz. He had none of it. And he gave her a little Democratic history lesson, the Democratic Party history lesson. Check this out.
3: Mr. Chamberlain, when Senator Hirono says, we had poll taxes, I want to ask you who we is, and in particular, what party was it that implemented poll taxes in the South?
4: And I don't want to necessarily speak in every single case, but I'm pretty confident it was mostly the Democrats.
3: And what party was it that put literacy tests in place in the South?
4: Same answer, mostly the Democrats.
3: And what party was it that had tests like how many jelly beans are in a bottle?
4: The Democrats.
3: tell me, what party were the founders of the Ku Klux Klan from?
4: I'm pretty sure that was the Democrats.
3: Indeed. In fact, Nathan Bedford Forrest, the founder of the Klan, was a delegate to the 1860 Democrat National Convention. What party wrote the Jim Crow laws in the South?
4: The Democrats.
3: Who was the first Republican president?
4: Abraham Lincoln.
3: The Republican Party was literally founded to oppose slavery. We came into existence because slavery was a grotesque evil, and it was President Lincoln, the first Republican president, who signed the Emancipation Proclamation, who won the Civil War, and that resulted in the freeing of the slaves and the passage of the 13th, 14th, and 15th Amendments.
0: Correct.
3: Bull Connor, one of the most noxiously racist politicians. What party was he from?
4: He was a Democrat.
3: The Democrats, for the entire history of their party, have been a party based on racial discrimination. They affirmatively embrace it. They support it. Is discriminating based on race consistent with the United States Constitution?
5: No.

0: What does the 14th Amendment say about discrimination based on race?
1: It's prohibited.
0: What does the 15th Amendment say about discriminating based on race, and in particular, drawing congressional lines and explicitly discriminating based on race?
1: It's prohibited.
0: The Democrats are fond of telling this story, a flat-out lie, that without discriminating based on race, that no African-Americans will be elected and no Hispanics will be elected. That's a typical Democrat statement, that we cannot elect a black person in South Carolina without discriminating based on race. I want to ask
2: get an ID.
0: Mr. Chamberlain, who is the junior senator from South Carolina right now?
3: That would be Tim Scott.
0: Why do Democrats think he isn't black? And by the way, was Tim Scott elected because of a gerrymandered district drawn only to elect an African-American?
3: Oh, no, he won statewide.
0: The Democrat position is you can only elect African-Americans with a gerrymandered district. I will point out Burgess Owens, an African-American, is elected in a majority white district in the state of Utah. He's a Republican. Byron Donalds, another African-American, is elected in a majority white district in Florida. He is a Republican. John James, another African-American, is elected in a majority white district in Michigan. He is a Republican. And my own congressman, Wesley Hunt, who represents me in the House of Representatives, he is elected in a majority white district. He is a Republican. And yet, in the Democrats' world, you're not black if you're not a liberal Democrat.
2: There it is.
4: I love it. Ted Cruz for the win on that.
2: There's the lesson.
4: He's a smart guy,
2: Boy, and when you listen to Ms. Hirono, she is just something special. That gal from Hawaii, man, she never actually says, you know, she doesn't, everything she says she's reading, you know what I mean? It's like, and she never says what really she's thinking. It's whatever is written on the thing in front of her, which is really scary. Anyway, 7:25, Dino's here. We got to get through a little hooey. Where is it coming from, and how long we got to deal with this before we get the sun on us?
5: Well, it's coming from about, I don't know, like 18,000 feet up, and it's going to be falling down.
2: Yep, got that. From the south
5: buddy. Yep. Nope, it's coming directly from the south. So the far southern valley will get the rain first, and it's as it spreads from south to north. The far southern valley, Wahpeton, Sisseton, we're looking at probably 11 o'clock this morning. Moving northward, reaching the 94 corridor probably by noon, maybe one at the latest. So the morning hours will be dry in the FM area. And then reaching the northern valley, northwest Minnesota, as we head towards about 2-3 o'clock this afternoon. Now, the rain will overspread from south to north, will continue through the evening hours. It'll start to taper off in the FM area 8-9 o'clock, but remain steady in the north, and then just scattered stuff through midnight, and then it comes to an end. Highs today in the FM area, around 60, 50s in Lakes Country and in the Southern Valley, and mid to upper 60s in the Northern Valley, northwest Minnesota. And we're looking at overnight lows in the upper 40s, total rainfall across the area, generally about a half inch, right around that. And then Saturday will be dry, cloudy in the morning, a few breaks for sun in the afternoon, mid to upper 60s. Much better Sunday with highs around 80, and then we're near we'll call it 88. Yeah, what the heck?
4: What the heck? Go
5: Let's
4: 90.
5: Just go 90.
4: Do it.
5: Go 90 on Memorial Day.
4: What the heck?
5: And Tuesday and Wednesday, and then a slight chance for isolated storms Thursday, Friday. So next week is a summer week. I mean, you're probably going to have to run the air conditioner, so you might want to make sure that's going to be working. You
4: know, I think I'm just going to park it in the pool.
5: Perfect.
2: Yeah.
5: Perfect.
2: Yes.
5: It's so finally, we get a nice memorial. Sunday will be nice, too. Saturday will be dry, but just not as nice. Sunday, Monday, look, Monday especially, I like the heat. And a lot of this is going to come without the, like you said, without the bugs, and really without much humidity. I mean, it's not like the middle of summer humidity we're going to get with this, too. So that's always a bonus as well.
4: Yeah, it is.
2: We got a fair amount of bugs already, though, I'll tell you.
5: Do
2: that.
5: You
4: north of the lake.
5: Oh,
4: it's a little buggier out there with the water.
5: Okay.
2: They don't waste any time around here.
4: Yeah.
2: I'll tell you that. Mm. Thanks, amigo.
5: You got it.
2: All right. 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Well, weird. Kyle Busch died. 41 years old, two-time Cup Series champ. Won more races than anyone across the three national series. He just won the truck race last week. You heard at the top of the hour.
4: Yeah.
2: They still haven't determined a cause of death. Said earlier he
4: was hospitalized. Well, they haven't released it.
2: Yeah. They said severe illness 3 days before he was going to be in the Coca-Cola 600 in Charlotte this weekend. But, man, that's just a – that's wild. 41. And rest in peace, brother. The PGA Tour is in Dallas. The CJ Cup, the Byron Nelson going on in McKinney, actually. Taylor Moore leading the thing. He's 9 under par. Koepka! And Jasper Svensson are tied for second at 8 under. Tom Hoagie's at 37th, tied at 3 under par. Isn't it wild that between 8 and 3 under, you're 37 players difference where you are on the leaderboard? But we'll see. He's underway at about 12:30 this afternoon, our time. Hockey and hoops, a lot of playoffs going on. And, of course, the baseball. On the hockey side, the Eastern Conference Finals, Montreal took down Carolina 6-2. They lead one game to none now. Game two tomorrow on TNT at 6. Western Conference Finals, Vegas leads the Av, best of seven, one game to none now. They're going again tonight, 7 o'clock on ESPN. That was one of those games, too. It's like they were up and Vegas said no. I don't know. We'll see how that's all going to play out. NBA playoffs, Western Conference Finals tied one game apiece. Game three tonight, San Antonio and OKC, 7:30 on NBC. Knicks leading two games to none in the East. They beat the Cavs 109-93. They're up two games to none, and game three will be tomorrow, 7 o'clock. ABC will have that one. And on the diamond, the Redhawks home opener, hoping for that tonight. Against Kane County at 7:02, but it's a weekend series, and the Twins are in Boston playing the Red Sox. First game, 6:10 tonight, and that is your sports page. All right, quick break for a business report.
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6: 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Deckers Outdoor Brands, parent of Hoka Shoes and UGG Boots, is reporting record sales and earnings, and mortgage rates rose to the highest level since August. Freddie Mac says the average for a 30-year fixed rate jumped this week to 6.51% from 6.36 last week. That's your Fox Business Report. 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
10: Moorhead police say a man wanted for assault was found in a freezer. On May 13, officers responded to a parked car in the 3300 block of Highway 10, where witnesses say they saw a woman trying to get out, but a man stopped her. Person tried to help, but the man drove off. A deputy started chasing the vehicle, but was stopped because of dangerous driving. The car found in the 1600 block of 3rd Street North, where officers say the man was running into a home where he was found in a deep freezer. 20-year-old Antonio Red Dog was arrested. Moorhead parents charged with multiple felonies in connection with a drug incident at Horizon Middle School, sickening 12 students Monday. Martin and Amanda Hulse face 9 counts, including aggravated first-degree sale and possession of a controlled substance. A child told investigators Martin Hulse was supplying his child with THC vape cartridges to sell at school. Investigators say more than 12 people bought cartridges from them. During a search of the home, police found psychedelic

0: psychedelic mushrooms and $73,000 cash. North Dakota Game and Fish set to give out 39,100 deer hunting licenses this year, which is down 3,200 from last year. The department says it's the lowest amount in over 50 years. Statewide deer herd continues to recover from the lingering effects of animal diseases. Game and Fish is offering a conservative amount of licenses to maintain hunting opportunities while encouraging an increase in deer population. From the Flag Family Newsroom, I'm Jim Miller.
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8: 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Happy Friday. I swear my I put a new battery in it too. My mouse has a mind of its own now. It's like it's clicking on things.
9: With a new battery, it's just doing its own thing.
8: I know. I just put it all of a sudden it just clicks on stuff like
9: stop that. There's a ghost in the mouse.
8: I gotta be nice to it now. Don't be banging on it. Apparently it doesn't like to be banged against the mouse pad.
9: Yeah, that's a thing.
8: Maybe get a new one, Kev. 23 away from 8. Happy Friday. Memorial Day weekend. But
9: it is.
8: And it's upon us.
9: After today, it's going to be pretty darn nice. I am so excited. Dean finally came through for me.
8: Yeah, I'd like to see Mama happy.
9: Mama is going to be happy, that's for sure. We're at 51 now, heading up to 60 today, and it's going to rain this afternoon, starting around noon around here, noon, 1 o'clock. And so that's a washout. We know that. But tomorrow, 67, we're just going to ease into it a little bit. Sunday, Dean's got us down for 81. Monday, Memorial Day, lots of sunshine and 88. And Tuesday, Dean pulled the trigger and, or didn't he change that to 90 on Monday too? pretty much 90 both days. Yeah.

0: Monday and Tuesday and sunny, but then into next week too. We've got 89 Wednesday, 88 on Thursday. So yay. I think we're finally here. We miss spring,
1: yay.
0: But at least summer is starting on time.
1: Just in time too. I mean, man, we're again covering plants 2 nights ago.
0: I know. But
1: it's Wednesday night. And then and now
0: we'll be going from the heater to the air conditioner again too.
1: Let me tell you what happens at the lake when this happens too. Like, so on Wednesday, really not sure, you know, at graduation last week, everybody, you know, the graduation, but weather's cold, not really sure, asking my son, you know, what are we doing? Yesterday, he's looking at the weather. He's like, we put the boat in? Like, yeah, where were you 2 days ago? All of a sudden, and turns out there's everybody realizes it's going to be 90 hey, can we come to your, is the boat in yet? Yeah, that's when Uncle Kev becomes the most popular guy in the circles.
0: Oh, of course.
1: Yeah.
0: Bring gas, so, though.
1: Yeah, that
0: gas
1: is the
0: money.
1: Thing. Here's our Venmo.
0: Yeah. You want to use it?
1: My kid even has his Venmo address and a sticker in the boat.
0: I love it.
1: Yeah, these don't run out of fairy dust.
0: Nobody rides for free.
1: Yeah, and you know what? And I'm happy to provide that as long as everybody happily does that. Let's see. Check in from the Jay Thomas texted me. Checking in from the road. He's on the road this morning.
0: Yeah, he's in Bismarck today.
1: Good morning. Checking in from Bismarck on the road, outside of Bismarck. Is he shooting rides?
0: Oh, yeah. He's been gone all week, yeah.
1: Oh, okay.
0: So I've been a single mom all week with a new baby.
1: Ah, yes. My brother Jay. Let's take addict enabling one step farther, guys. Don't just give them clean needles. Also give them pure heroin that's not laced with fentanyl. That would save lives, too, if you're a moron libtard. Yeah, let's give them better drugs. Better drugs that don't kill them, apparently. And how about some teeth? How about new smiles?
0: Let's pay for teeth.
1: Let's do Dr. Matt on that, donating all of that to the...
0: Let's give boob jobs to trannies, too. We'll just throw that in, too.
1: Why not? Let's just do it all.
0: Honestly, they're doing that, too. I'm serious. You just can't make it up.
1: I know. Question from a new Fargo resident. Okay. Can we vote at any of the polling locations? I tried to find an answer online but got conflicting information. In Moorhead, we had to vote at specific locations based on our address.
0: You have to vote in precincts and where you live, yes.
1: Yep. So
0: typically, that's how they do it anyway. Sometimes they'll let you vote at any polling if you're a North Dakota resident or Clay County resident.
1: But call the city, you know, go to the city for that. Call the city. Don't stop till you get the answers you need.
0: It'll be out here closer to the election, which is the 9th. So we'll have more information out then.
1: Got it. Oh, no. Hirono got her feelings hurt. Typical Democrats and lefties. Hit them with facts and then they boo-hoo.
0: Mm-hmm.
1: My feelings are hurt and I'm going to yell at you. Here she is before Cruz laid into her. Listen to how she...
2: So why don't you just stop lecturing the rest of us? Just because you think you are the smartest person in the world doesn't mean the rest of us agree to that. Okay?
0: I agree.
3: Senator Hirono?
4: Senator Cruz.
1: Yeah, and then he goes off because she says something about Dianne Feinstein. He's like, I know Dianne Feinstein. You're no Dianne Feinstein.
0: Oh, man.
1: But, I mean, just... Listen to the blubbering she
2: does. So why don't you just stop lecturing the rest of us? Just because you think you are the smartest person in the world.
1: He doesn't think he's the smartest person in the world. He just thinks he's smarter than you.
0: Well, there you go.
1: Lady.
0: I think he's pretty smart, though.
1: He is pretty smart.
0: Yeah,
1: he's
0: up there.
1: Mm-hmm. You know, and then he go, one of his lines is, well, I'm Hispanic. How did I get elected to the Senate in a racially multi-black? And he runs down all the, we played it earlier, he runs down, his congressman is Wesley Hunt from Texas, like where he lives. There's so many of them. If you're a great person and a great candidate and you are, think of Byron Donalds and he talked about Tim Scott. And that's where the racism stuff just falls off the vine. It's dead on the vine. We're not a racist country. We don't like lazy. We don't like liars. We don't like thieves and fraudsters. Really not down for any of that or any of these teen takeovers, all that stuff that's going on. But we're good with you if you rock and roll. Okay, we're cleared for TiVo. What do you got?
0: All right, we've got Kayleigh McEnany here, and she breaks down the DNC's 2024 election autopsy.
3: Welcome to a special edition of Jesse Waters Primetime. I'm Kayleigh McEnany, and for Jesse. Well, the DNC finally released their 2024 autopsy report. I have it here.
1: Oh.
3: And it came after Kamala stained their party with a 107-day campaign. They've been trying to figure out what went wrong. Somehow it took them almost 200 pages, literally filled with typos, to find an answer.
1: They had to go to the Captain Obvious think tank.
0: And then they couldn't even type it up decent?
1: Yeah, the Captain Obvious think tank.
3: And they still don't get it.
1: They don't get it.
3: Their biggest takeaways, you can't just be anti-Trump. You have to stay on offense, coordinate strategies, and don't take voters for granted.
1: No.
3: The diagnosis on Kamala, the $1 billion she raised, just wasn't enough. They want small donors opening their pockets earlier. But they finally admitted their deep bench is actually pretty thin. The autopsy says they need to focus on the long game. But the DNC didn't want this to get out. Their head, Ken Martin, said that the report wasn't ready for prime time. But even CNN wants more.
4: It does not touch a couple of topics that a lot of people were very interested in and thought were the reasons for this report not being out. There is nothing about Joe Biden and what happened in the debate. There is nothing about Kamala Harris getting the nomination without any kind of primary process. And also, there is nothing about the way that voters were responding to Gaza and how the Joe Biden and Kamala Harris policies and comments about it were hitting their minds.
1: Nothing on the auto pen.
3: Now get this, in these 192 pages, they do not mention Biden's decline, not once.
1: Yeah.
3: Now, they did mention transgender just one time. They said Trump's they them ads crushed Kamala's campaign because it was right. The DNC says Kamala didn't connect with the working class, completely ignored middle America. She was all for they them. Now, a source told Fox that Josh Shapiro wasn't happy that they didn't release this sooner. Maybe they were just too embarrassed to drop it. Members of their party were not impressed by the final product.
5: An autopsy is a medical procedure you do over a corpse. And now it sounds like we need a malpractice attorney because we couldn't even do the autopsy correctly.
3: But Democrats did not need a rocket scientist. They did not need 200 pages. They just needed a little common sense.
1: Amen.
0: A little common sense.
1: There, little common sense.
0: But they can't see straight because of their TDS. That's the problem. They're so consumed with TDS. They everything else is blocked from their minds.
1: That's it.
0: We ask this every day. What do the Dems stand for? All we know is they hate Trump.
3: Here's a 5-point autopsy report. Democrats said men can become women and play in their sports. Democrats allowed 10 million plus illegals into our country. Democrats took inflation from 1.4% to a height of 9.1%. Democrats had a candidate that could barely string a coherent sentence together, and Democrats lied about an ailing, non-functioning commander-in-chief. There, I did that in less than 60 seconds, and I did it for free. The Democrats, though, seem much more focused on Trump. Rather than taking a deep, inward, reflective look at their policies, they wrote a Trump-focused report. 127 mentions of Trump, just 30 mentions of Biden, zero mentions of the so-called Manosphere podcast that they overlooked. Zero mentions of Joe Rogan, whose massive audience they shunned. But a lot of downplaying their defeat. The autopsy said their defeat was by, quote, hair-splitting margins.
0: No.
3: What part of their defeat was hair-splitting? Trump won every single swing state. Trump was the first GOP candidate to win the popular vote in 20 years. Trump made double-digit increases with Black, Latino, and young voters. That is not hair-splitting. That is a landslide. Why can't they admit that?
5: We lost the last election. It wasn't close, okay? But the fact that we can't even tell people why, we're too afraid to tell them the truth. They know the truth. They saw the debate. They saw what happened, right? And they saw that we got killed in the election. We lost every swing state. So they can write whatever document they want, but Democrats know why we lost.
3: The Democrat message was, we are not Trump. An Obama world says with a message like that, it didn't matter who the messenger was.
6: even if she were a flawless candidate, which she wasn't, and even if they ran a flawless campaign, I'm not sure the outcome would have been different.
0: Mm-hmm. Yeah, I mean, it's like they still don't want to know the truth, so they're.
7: I got hairy legs.
0: Yeah, that's about it. I mean, come on, look at their candidates.
1: There he was.
0: they've got no platform. The Democrats right now, Kev, they're blind to what they need to fix in their party.
1: Other than Fetterman, yeah.
0: Yeah.
3: Now, the one thing Democrats admitted, they have a man problem. Democratic men aren't showing up to cast their votes. Every down-ballot Democrat did better with men than Kamala Harris. And they still haven't fixed this problem. Look at this. This is shocking. A new Quinnipiac poll. Democrats only have 16% approval from men. And it's not just men. 72% of voters overall disapprove of the party. It is a mess. And that is an open secret. But they think it's nothing a little marketing won't fix.
8: Democrats may not have the strongest brand, but we have the strongest beliefs. And in this moment, our job is to show that Democrats and democracy can deliver.
3: Democrats are trying to get anyone to believe them, but even their loyal Wine Mom fan club isn't buying what they're selling.
9: When I was all in on Kamala, I was, you know, let's go, I'm brat, all of it.
10: Okay.
9: And then at the DNC, libbed out. Had a blast living out, right? So we lose.
10: Yeah.
9: I'm like, how the f- do we lose to this guy again? So I'm ready for the resistance. I'm like, you know, I need to get one of those pink hats. We're going to have to march. Let's go. Let's go. And it just never came.
3: Their party is still looking for their next leader. Stephen A. might pick up the reins. He wants blue cities to see the golden age.
11: Can you think of one big blue city that is thriving right now?
12: No, I cannot.
11: And that's the
12: Chicago.
11: Answer.
12: I can't say it's L.A. I can't say it's New York. I can't say that.
0: Yeah.
1: Yeah.
0: And why? Because they're Democratic run. They have no common sense. They're not able to run anything well, are they?
1: No, I can't find any. I can't. Show me.
0: There's
1: show
0: not.
1: Us. Please bring on. And they skew the things like, oh, Minnesota's graduating all kinds of great numbers. And they graduate people that can't read.
0: Yeah.
1: Okay. But we're just saying.
0: The people might have finally had enough. In L.A., Pratt is only 3% below Bass in the polls.
3: Well, look at L.A. The Dems' top two candidates for mayor are getting out-hustled by a reality star. A new poll has Spencer Pratt 3% behind incumbent mayor Karen Bass.
1: I think he's higher than
3: that. He's already beating Councilwoman Nithya Raman.
1: Oh, yeah.
3: Now, Gavin Newsom's not worried. He just announced Karen Bass. She's doing such a good job, he says. She deserves a promotion.
13: In the context of where we are today
1: and
13: the
1: this
13: work
1: guy.
13: That we have ahead of us,
1: the
13: meeting that Karen Bass had with the president was a very positive meeting.
1: It was.
13: I think the work she's doing now on permits in particular, getting those permit times down, we're seeing real progress.
1: Mm-hmm. That's a lie.
0: It's all lies.
1: That is an absolute line of crap. The permit process, the times are down. No one has any permits. Adam Carolla did a thing last weekend. And Newsom doesn't realize we have real-time info of people that live there.
13: And I think she deserves to be promoted for those things.
1: God.
3: But if Karen wants it, she should probably read the autopsy.
1: Yeah.
14: He wants to explore ways to let non-citizens vote in city elections. Politics is all about timing. With Donald Trump in the White House, is this the right time for Los Angeles to go down this path?
15: Well, I think we need to explore it. Now, I've not seen exactly what he's calling for. I have a little familiarity of what happens in other cities. And, for example, some cities will allow people to vote in, like, city council and school board elections because they pay local taxes, but they are not necessarily undocumented. They might be here completely legally, but have not finished the citizenship process.
0: Okay, Bass. Mm-hmm.
3: Non-citizen voting, that's what she wants. Well, the other candidate, Nithya Raman, wants to ban barbecues to protect the community from wildfires. But Spencer Pratt said that's not happening, so we hosted a huge block party full of barbecues for the whole community. The
0: I'd
3: Pratt Factor just wants to enjoy some L.A. fun, since he lost his entire neighborhood.
7: They burned my entire town down.
10: Yeah.
7: They let my neighbors burn alive. And I don't live at the Hotel Bel Air, and I don't live in Santa Barbara. I live in that dirt. Mm-hmm. I am not crying because now I am fighting for people. I'm not a fire victim. I'm a fighter.
3: Pratt did his own autopsy on L.A. and is running on the real issues to fix the city. Democrats should take notes.
7: All I hear all day long from everyone is excuses. I'm going to find and fight for solutions to make people safe. If we really have a bed issue, I promise you I will do everything to make sure the beds are existing. But I don't believe we have a bed issue. I believe we have people that don't want to use the beds because they want to do drugs mm-hmm. and be on the street.
0: Exactly.
3: If the Democrats want any chance of winning the midterms, they should look at Pratt. For that matter, Republicans should too. Too bad he is a registered Republican that's leading the way for the party, and anyone with these days is one.
0: You know, all they need is some common sense. Would that kill him to get a little common sense? Oh, that's right. The TDS blocks common sense.
1: Yeah. Boy, miss that guy. Yep. All right, Need to Know Morning Show on the Flag. Great stuff. And so perfectly said by Spencer Pratt. I'm tired of them. They don't do anything. They never do. Be right back.
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1: 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They get up early, too, and they're on the job at 5 a.m. Think of this, too. You need help at your house? Come. 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Help, whatever. They guarantee the work, so they'll come back and make it right. 30 years they've been doing this. By the way, happy anniversary, Nance. Congratulations. I just saw her graphic on the Facebook page. Pretty cool. 30 years of doing it. They're the best. Labormasters.net, 701-566-8755. Yesterday had to be close.
19: Yeah, forecasted 70, and we hit 71. So right on it, but not quite. Now today, we're going to forecast 60 here in the FM area, but it's going to vary widely. So the Northern Valley, Northwest Minnesota, you don't see this often. It's going to be warmer north with mid to upper 60s and cooler south with temperatures in the 50s.
0: Huh.
19: The reason being is we have rain spreading in from the south. It's going to hit those southern areas first before it spreads north. So it gives the Northern Valley and Northern Minnesota time to warm up. So 60 for today, we'll see rain spreading in. To the FM area around noon, 1 o'clock, and then it'll remain steady through the afternoon and taper off about 8, 9 o'clock. Highs again right around 60. It's going to be windy, east-southeast, about 20 to 30 this afternoon and gusty. Rain will end after about 9, 10 o'clock tonight. We'll drop, at least here in the valley, going on a little further north. With lows in the upper 40s, and Saturday, cloudy start, and then partly cloudy in the afternoon, mid to upper 60s. Much better Sunday, more sunshine, low 80s. Monday, Tuesday, and Wednesday, sunshine, hot, highs all 3 days, upper 80s to low 90s.
1: Come on,
0: I'm
1: Dean.
0: I'm loving it. Yeah, Dean, finally.
1: Dean,
0: you're the man, Dean.
19: Oh, this,
0: you're
19: yeah.
0: my favorite, Dean.
19: Oh, jeez, yeah. That'll change sometime late next week.
0: You know it. Count on it.
1: Yeah,
0: thanks,
1: give it a
0: Dean.
1: Minute, right?
19: Enjoy some nice weather this holiday
0: going
19: weekend.
0: Going to.
1: And again today, the 3-degree guarantee is going to be...
19: The big 6-0.
1: All right. Got it. Thanks, amigo. All right. What's going on in Weirdville?
0: Well, there is a new couple. I don't know. It's a rumor.
1: Okay.
0: Tom Cruise and Pamela Anderson?
1: Oh, come on.
0: I don't believe it either.
1: Maybe.
0: No. He usually likes the younger girls. And she was dating Harrison Ford, and she doesn't wear makeup anymore, so she looks like she's, okay, 80.
1: It's a little different look. Doesn't look like Pamela Anderson.
0: I mean, if she looked like Pamela Anderson, maybe, but no.
1: Isn't there some good makeup you can wear that doesn't look bad?
0: There's lots of good makeup and skincare and facelifts. Ask Cher. But, I'm sorry. Anyway, Vanessa Trump, Don Jr.'s ex-wife, she's battling breast cancer now. Yeah, she announced that the other day. And, of course, she's dating Tiger Woods. So they've been wishing the best for her. And, by the way, Don Jr. is getting married this weekend. He's, I don't think he was dating this girl for very long after he broke up with Kimberly. But they've got a small intimate wedding for 50 people in a private island in the Bahamas. And Trump's not sure if he's going to attend or not because he's a little busy right now with, you know, the war and things going on. Also, Ray Romano, I guess, makes $18 million a year in residuals from Everybody Loves Raymond.
1: Oh, I'm sure.
0: Could you live on that?
1: Oh, the Friends cast still makes millions. Yeah, they still make huge money. Yeah,
0: that would be awesome.
1: Yep, that's the whole thing about getting to 100 episodes.
0: Wow!
1: If you have a series,
0: Well, I watch it every day, every night. Yeah. I have it on to fall asleep to. Absolutely love it. And by the way, today's the day CBS Radio is done. It's gone away after pretty close to 100 years. So that's kind of sad.
1: It is.
0: Those are my headlines. Entertaining or not, you decide.
1: I don't know. Is that a go woke, broke, go broke thing like Colbert? I don't know, with the CBS radio deal?
0: Yeah, I don't know.
1: All right. Need to Know Morning Show. News break coming up. When the sky turned dark
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20: Just keep President Trump from bombing Iran again. I'm Dave Anthony, Fox News. Secretary of State Marco Rubio says there's a bit of progress in talks trying to work out a deal.
21: I don't want to exaggerate it, but there's been a little bit of movement, and that's good. The fundamentals remain the same. Iran can never have a nuclear weapon.
20: Rubio's in Sweden for a NATO gathering and is also critical of Iran trying to charge tolls in the Strait of Hormuz as it keeps blocking shipping while the U.S. keeps blockading Iran's ports. Ebola keeps getting worse. In an African outbreak, the head of the World Health Organization says the risk is very high for a worsening spread of the virus in Congo, with 750 cases there, nearly 180 deaths. And Fox's Carly Shimkus reports.
22: We now have a health update on the American doctor who tested positive and was sent to Germany for treatment. Officials say Dr. Peter Stafford is severely weakened, although not in critical condition. His family has tested negative.
20: The doctor's wife and four children are quarantined in a separate unit. Racing fans are in shock. Kyle Busch is dead at age 41, days after falling ill and going to a hospital. Drivers are shocked, too.
23: Kyle and I, just to be fully transparent, we were rivals. We were not friends.
20: But Brad Keselowski tells Fox Kyle Busch
23: is the first ballot NASCAR Hall of Famer. Without a doubt, the whole community is stunned. He's won 234 NASCAR races. That's a record that I don't think will ever be broken.
20: Bush's last win was in a NASCAR truck race just last Friday. Stephen Colbert is out of a job.
24: If you're just tuning into The Late Show, you missed a lot.
20: That's how he opened his last show, and a Beatle helped close it. McCartney was Colbert's final guest on The Late Show. CBS taking it off the air, saying it's a yearly financial decision. But Colbert, a vocal Trump critic, his supporters say it's political. And the president wrote on Truth Social after the last show, no talent, no ratings, calling Colbert a total jerk, adding, thank goodness he's finally gone. 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
20: There are a lot of fraud investigations going on. Four people have been charged in Connecticut with stealing more than $500,000 from Medicaid, while in Minnesota, in a massive federal crackdown, the founder of a group called Feeding Our Future, Amy Bach, got 41 years in prison for defrauding child nutrition programs. She was crying at sentencing and apologized. As the investigations continue, there's also a manhunt in Minnesota for another alleged fraudster.
4: The Department of Justice says 15 people are charged with scamming needy Minnesotans out of $90 million. In seven state-run Medicaid programs, one suspect, Muhammad Omar, now on the run after jumping off a fourth-floor balcony, escaping arrest. Assistant Attorney General Colin McDonald with a message to scammers.
5: Eat, drink, and be merry today, because your days of frolicking and freedom are numbered.
4: The new charges, on top of dozens of others, as well as fraud convictions, mostly centering around the state's Somali population. Federal prosecutors in January said fraud in Minnesota could top $9 billion. Jeff Manasso, Fox News.
20: And there's a new Fox News poll on fraud, among other things.
6: 71% of registered voters say it's common to see fraud in government social service and welfare programs. When asked who's responsible for it, the blame is evenly split. Half say people are lying about the needs they have, while the other half say contractors aren't being truthful about costs. On other issues, 55% say the U.S. Supreme Court should not expand beyond the current nine justices. On states changing congressional district lines prior to the November midterms, 59% say they're concerned, while 41% say they're okay with it. Gernal Scott, Fox News.
20: On Wall Street, stock futures rising before today's trading, nearly 400 points for the Dow. In the NBA playoffs, New York beat Cleveland to go up 2-0 in the Eastern Conference Finals. I'm Dave Anthony. This is Fox News.
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27: The North Dakota Highway Patrol says an impaired motorcycle is clocked going 123 miles an hour in a 65 mile per hour zone. It happened on Highway 85 near Watford City. Troopers say the driver slowed down quickly once he saw a squad car. The driver was arrested for DUI and cited for speeding and failure to transfer a title. Deer hunters in North Dakota will see fewer licenses available than last year. Game and Fish says it's offering 39,100 deer licenses for the upcoming season. That number down by 3,200 compared to last year. It's the lowest total in more than a half a century. Spokesperson says the statewide deer herd still recovering from a bad winter a few years ago, where an EHD outbreak heavily impacted the population. North Dakota gun season opens on November 6th. It runs through November 22nd. Federal government says alleged fraud in new cases in Minnesota involved $90 million across seven state-managed Medicaid programs. Two people are accused of receiving more than $21 million by billing Medicaid for autism therapy that was unnecessary or not provided. One defendant is CEO of the Future Leaders Early Learning Center in Minneapolis, which was featured in videos by Nick Shirley. Prosecutors say the organization reimbursed $4.6 million for services on behalf of people who didn't make a required copayment. From the Flag Family Newsroom, I'm Jim Miller.
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11: Thank God it's...
1: Oh, yeah, buddy. TGIF.
0: And it's even better than Friday because it's a long weekend Friday.
1: Memorial Day weekend upon us. Let's not forget the reason for the season. Memorial Day, those that gave the ultimate sacrifice in service to our country. Let's remember them this weekend, the cemeteries, and although they will all be filled with the flag displays, there's all sorts of ceremonies and things that will be going on Monday. Attend one if you can.
0: Yeah.
1: They are really heart-filling when you go and you see that, especially when you see all the flags flying.
0: It's true.
1: I will... give a shout out to my uncle, who I never met. The oldest of 7 boys was John Patrick Francis Flynn, who died at Guadalcanal in World War II. Yep, my uncle never made it back from. I want to say he was 20 years old.
0: Oh, sure. Yeah, well, there was a lot of them. They would lie about their age so they could go into service. Yeah.
1: He had done, I think he'd done a year of university up in Canada. They all grew up in Moose Jaw, outside of, in Saskatchewan. But I think he had done a year of university and then enlisted. And they, not only him, my Uncle Charlie, my father, my Uncle Joe, I'm trying to think about
0: we've got many in our family, too, that have enlisted.
1: And they enlisted in Canada so that they could get their citizenship in the United States.
0: Sure.
1: So they fought in the American Armed Forces. But we got a great looking weekend.
0: Oh, we certainly do. After we get through today, it's a beautiful morning, but rain's going to start around noon today. 60 for the high today. Tomorrow, gradually getting warmer. 67 Sunday. Oh, yeah. 81 Monday, Memorial Day, 81. And Tuesday, honestly, take it off. 90. Wednesday, same thing. We'll be at 90. 88 Thursday, so the switch has finally hit, and it's summer.
1: Yeah.
0: Finally.
1: Welcome. Let's get it. 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
1: 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You know, they'd love to earn your business if you're in need. So we got a couple of guests that are running. Let's introduce who we've got here.
0: Okay, they're running for District 13 here in West Fargo against Judy Lee, Austin Schauer, and Jim Jonas.
1: Okay.
0: Our first one is Everett Duckworth. Everett,
10: hi,
0: welcome.
10: There. Thank you.
0: Tell us about yourself a little bit and why you decided to run.
10: Well, I am retired, and I do like that very much. I got grandchildren here. I also just enjoyed working with local politics. We had a grassroots movement here. I also like to volunteer with when there's voting in the elections, mm-hmm. either as a judge or a clerk. And I'm also the president of the West Fargo Seniors Club.
0: Okay. What did you retire from? What was your career?
10: I retired from 30 years of a flood control engineer.
0: Oh.
10: And also water quality and some transportation.
0: Okay. All right. So why do you want to run for office?
10: You know, like I said, I got involved with some local politics to find out what was going on. And I found that the voting history of my legislators just wasn't so good. And I thought, well, hold it. How could this be? You know, we're basically a Republican state, but some of the ideologies that are being pushed through voting is not consistent with, I believe, who we are in West Fargo. So I thought, well, okay. So we eventually got more involved with the district, and then we became the district chair and also the other parts of the district, the treasurer and the secretary.
0: All right. So what are some of the hot button issues that you didn't like about your opponents?
10: But mostly it was issues that seemed to be pushing men and women's sports and issues like that.
0: They were voting for men and women's sports. The
1: you
0: Republicans,
1: have a problem with that,
0: the Republicans here in West Fargo were voting for
10: exactly. Yes,
0: in North Dakota schools.
10: Yes, yes.
0: Wow.
1: So what's the problem?
10: There were two bills.
1: Hey, come on, they're women now. They're
10: 2023. There were two bills, and Judy Lee voted against them.
0: Oh, that's so crazy.
1: That has to stop.
0: All right, Dr.
1: Everett, were you around, you mentioned flood control. Were you around in 97 with the floods?
10: No, I wasn't, sad to say, but I've learned a lot about it since then. And to have that in addition to a fire, mm-hmm. you know, in Grand Forks, that's just terrible. So yeah. I have a lot of interest in the flood, the Red River flood control diversion that's happening here.
1: Gotcha, okay.
10: And,
0: okay. Yeah. All right, Dr.
1: You had me in no men and women's sports.
0: right? Okay, Dr. Phil, go ahead and introduce yourself. Get right up on that mic real close, though, and tell us about you and why you decided that you want to do this.
12: Well, I grew up in Moorhead, so I've been associated with this area for a long time. I'm a dentist. I've practiced, and I'm still practicing.
1: Phil, what's your last name?
12: Salberg.
1: Okay, got it.
12: And I've practiced dentistry for 50 years. I thought I was retired about 8 years ago, and then I was recruited. I was going down to Rochester 2 days a month, and I got involved with a clinic there. And they also have clinics in Wilmer. This is a community clinic, and I built one in Moorhead about 5 years ago. And so I've seen, I've seen a lot of things that I've never seen in private practice, and I'm amazed at the people that come in and the needs that are unmet. I see things that need to be corrected. When I graduated from dental school, my wife said that I would do Medicaid because if it was, she grew up with nothing.
0: Mm-hmm.
12: And if it wasn't for Medicaid, she would have no teeth. So my whole career, I've tried to work with that program, even though it's a broken program. Right. And in 91, I even had an idea in Minnesota how they could fix the program to make it more efficient, less costly, and yet provide better care. And it, one of the senators came to meet with me, walked in my office, and he said, "Well, Phil, there's no more money for dentistry." I said, "I didn't ask you for any money."
0: Yeah, there you go.
12: But I had a plan on how this could be done. So it was introduced in the Senate, passed the Senate, passed the House. And Arne Carlson vetoed it. He was a good governor. But he vetoed the plan. He didn't understand it. And that was a problem. We had never approached him about it.

0: assistance in that. I play well with others. I think I get along with people well. I can negotiate with people. I'm willing to listen to people. And I've also been entrepreneurial. I was in private practice for many years. Now I work part-time at a community clinic, like I said. But I'm entrepreneurial. I've had other business interests, and I've done a lot of different things. I have businesses in four states right now. So I come from the business aspect of things, too. I like things to be efficient.
1: All right, Kevin,
2: I'll tell you, Phil, and you're running for District 13 in North Dakota. I can guarantee you, you have a governor in Kelly Armstrong that will listen to a great idea if it's a better way to run the system. That's one thing I love about him. And I think that, you know, when I hear you say that, I'm like, well, Arne Carlson vetoed it because he wasn't sure. Mm-hmm. Maybe he should have read it. I mean, you know, that would have been good. But yeah, I think you're in better territory there.
0: And I've had people ask me, well, why didn't it go again? Why wasn't it done again? Well, I never thought of doing it again. You know, it was one time we didn't do it. But I see the need. I'm amazed at where people come from. The clinic that we have in Moorhead, they come from Waro. They come 4 hours away, and they come from North Dakota, and I don't think there's any coverage for dental in North Dakota.
1: Right.
2: You said the system's broken. What's your take now on all the Medicaid fraud in Minnesota where you're from?
0: Oh, that's amazing. You look at the amount. You look at North Dakota, the total expenditure in North Dakota, everything is, what, $20 billion? And they have $10 billion of fraud. That's half the whole budget in North Dakota.
1: Mm-hmm.
0: I mean, it's amazing. And how it was, well, there you go. When you don't audit things, when you don't look at things carefully.
1: Yeah, it kind of gives a signal that it's okay to cheat because we don't care. All right, Everett, let's talk about taxes. You said you've got some better ideas for taxes and tax relief and stuff like that.
3: Yes, taxes is a very important issue, as we've seen over the years here. And luckily, the governor is doing great things. You know, we had some that 1600 waiver, and I know Judy Lee was just on the air a couple days ago. You know, her interest was more in the $500 and the $750, you know, and just the idea that, you know, we do need to pay something. But people don't realize we are one of the richest states. We have so much money.
1: Because of the oil.
3: Not just oil, but also minerals.
2: Natural gas.
3: And so we have these funds. We have the legacy fund for a rainy day fund. We have the excess revenue that's put into a budget stabilization fund. People don't really probably know
1: about
3: that.
1: So what reforms do you think are realistic that we could probably get through to help people out a little better here?
3: Yeah, exactly. So we are looking at continuing to increase the waiver from $1,600 to increase it. And I believe that's consistent with the governor's idea. But also here in Cass County or the entire state, we can look at capping the amount of evaluations that we receive on the houses. So it depends right now on your house depends upon the value of the other houses around it, and so that could jump 10% or more, or sometimes it even goes down. But those types of fluctuations are too hard on parents and families, and so if we had a capped amount, just like we're capping the state, the city, and other agencies' budgets, we can cap it at 3% maximum or something so that people can depend upon that.
1: Okay. Do we need to take a break here, Kev? I'm hearing music.
2: Yeah.
1: Okay.
2: Yeah.
1: When we come back, I know Dr. Phil wants to talk about schools a little bit, so we'll hit that.
2: All right. We'll wrap it up with that. Come back. And if you're in North Dakota District 13, these are two of your options hanging out with us on Need to Know. Be right back.
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5: Welcome back, 825, the Need to Know Morning Show. Got some more TiVo to roll for you after the bottom of the hour. A bunch of texts to get to. We're hanging out with a couple of the candidates. If you're in, where is North Dakota District 13, guys? Yes. What is the boundaries? But basically, West Fargo, where is it?
6: Yes, it is West Fargo, but it's just the northern portion that's north of the interstate.
5: Okay, got you. Yeah. And hanging out with Dr. Phil Solberg as well.
7: Okay, running.
5: So this is your neighborhood, Alex.
7: It certainly is. Yes, we got some choices here to make in West Fargo. So I know Dr. Phil wanted to talk about schools a little bit. He's got a different vision for schools and finances.
8: Right. I was looking at what the budget was for the school district of West Fargo, and from what I saw, $306 million is the budget. And there are 13,400 and some students mm-hmm. in the district. So when you divide that, that comes to over $22,000 per student.
7: That seems a little high, huh?
8: I'm not sure how that relates, but yes. But there's also an issue that came as far as assistance for private schools. So I was curious, how many go to Shanley, for example? I looked that up, 1,200. How many go to Oak Grove? 730, I believe it was. What's the other one? I can't think of it. South of town here. They had 300.
5: Davies.
8: No, not Davies. It's public, but
7: Capstone.
8: Yes, thank you. Oh, Capstone.
5: I gotcha.
8: And then you have Park Christian. I didn't include that in there, but I've been told, I don't know how accurate this is, that a lot of students from Fargo attend that one. So there's a bus. I've seen buses come in. So when you could throw a bone to private schools, and here's why. Private schools help public schools, and here's the way they help. They help by non-attendance. They help. I've never heard Shanley having a bond issue. They don't do bond issues.
7: Right.
8: That's the other way they help. And the other way they help, and I can't prove this, but I would suspect that people that send their kids to private school vote for referendums. I believe they do.
7: Sure.
8: So I think it doesn't hurt to help them, to throw them a bone, like I said. And it doesn't have to be a lot, but it should be something. It could be something like some tax incentive, that type thing for people.
7: Okay.
8: It costs $10,000 to send a child to private school, typically.
7: Okay. Everett, what is your strongest argument for voters to vote for you over your opponents?
6: Yeah, my strongest ideas are that we're looking at new stuff. You know, we're
7: thinking outside the box.
6: Looking outside the box. We are definitely for the people. We are the ones knocking on the doors and listening to them. Mm-hmm. And so we know it's lowering taxes that people are interested in, ensuring better schools, infrastructure. Like he was saying, we spend a lot per student, but we have some of the least grades for that amount of money.
7: And then not having boys and girls sports.
6: and yes, just having some common sense voting is really what kind of got us on this way.
7: All right. Phil, what about you? What's your strongest argument for voters to vote for you over your opponent?
8: Well, for one thing, I'm very open. I'm very willing to work with people on issues. I listen to people. I want people to know how I vote. I'll let them know where my position is. If they have a better argument, I'll change my mind. I think I'm a very open-minded person. I've always been innovative. I'd like to be efficient, cost-effective. I've done that in all my business practices. I am. So you need to bring that to government as well.
7: Efficient in government?
8: Well,
7: can we do that?
5: Easy, man.
7: That would be great. Easy now. Is that a thing for real?
6: I think a businessman, you know, running the country might be a good idea. Oh, no, we have one.
7: Yeah, that seems to be working out a lot better than a career politician.
6: Yeah, so we're very lucky to have.
8: A lot of these programs just grow and grow and grow. They have a mind of their own.
7: Yeah, like we've seen with all the fraud in Minnesota, too. I mean, there's no accountability.
8: No sunsetter on some of these things, too.
5: I'll tell you what. The way I'm in Minnesota watching, you know, I'm outside looking in. But North Dakota has a lot of really good problems. You know, they just need a little better handle on a little bit of it. I think Kelly Armstrong's a great guy to lead that. But best of luck to you guys. Great to meet you. Thanks for coming in.
7: Thank you. June 9th, is that election day?
6: That's right. Voting, June 2nd.
7: Early voting, June 2nd. Good to know. I'm an early voter.
8: Go home.
7: What was that?
8: We win or go home.
7: Win or go home. All right.
6: Yes.
7: Thanks for coming in, guys.
6: Thank
7: great
6: you.
7: To
6: Thank
7: meet you,
6: you
7: both.
5: Everett Duckworth, Dr.
9: I'm Taylor Riggs, and this is the Fox Business Report.
10: Stocks appear heading for another upbeat week as investors approach the long holiday weekend. Estee Lauder shares are up 11%. Lauder and beauty brand Pooch have ended their merger talks. Analysts were critical of the deal, saying a merger would not have been a good fit. Online human resources company Workday is crushing rumors that artificial intelligence would make the software industry obsolete. Workday's earnings and sales topped expectations for the recent quarter, and it continues to sign up more subscribers. IMAX shares are up more than 14%. The Wall Street Journal says the movie screen company is exploring a sale. BJ's Wholesale reported an upbeat quarter. Shoppers looking to save were buying gas and ordering more online, and it signed up more members. That's your Fox Business Report. I'm Jenny Coselda. Invested in you.
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14: National Trails Day activities are planned across the state next month. Organizers say the North Dakota Prairie Grasslands and American Hiking Society are partnering on the events. The Dakota Prairie Chapter of the North Country Trail Association will host a hike to Pigeon Point to the Cheyenne National Grasslands June 6th. Volunteers are also invited to help improve trails near Buffalo Gap Campground and the Little Missouri National Grassland. They've also installed a new trailhead sign. Fargo Cass Public Health's syringe services program has emerged as a central issue in the Fargo mayoral election. Valley News Live reports since 2018, more than 3.1 million syringes have been given to program participants from February of 2024 through May of this year. 710 safer use kits for rectal drug administration were given out. Fargo Cass Public Health report cases of hepatitis C in Cass County have declined by nearly 70%. City of Fargo's general fund doesn't cover costs associated with the program. A Grand Forks man wanted on multiple charges in custody. It follows a SWAT operation this week. Police say they served a high-risk search warrant with assistance from multiple agencies and arrested 27-year-old Randy Bolden without incident. Bolden was wanted on charges including terrorizing and aggravated assault. Police say no injuries were reported after the operation. From the Flag Family Newsroom, I'm Jim Miller.
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5: Welcome back. It is the Need to Know Morning Show on The Flag. Kevin Flynn, Alex Taylor, happy Memorial Day weekend. Remember what Memorial Day is all about. You'll see the flags flying everywhere this weekend. And, boy, it was neat with the honor flight just getting back.
7: Oh, yeah,
5: Now we get a chance to, enjoy the barbecue. Enjoy the tea time. You're going to get the weather for it. But just remember what the weekend's
7: remember the
5: all
7: reason.
5: About.
7: Yep.
5: Just saying.
7: So. Yeah, after today, the weather's going to be pretty darn nice. Rain's going to hit us around 12, 1 o'clock today. High around 60. Tomorrow, 67. Sunday, 81. And Monday, lots of sunshine there for Memorial Day and 88. Tuesday, though, you might want to consider taking Tuesday off. 90. Dino has us down for 90 and sunshine. Wednesday, 89. Thursday, 88. This is just finally here. Makes Mama happy. Finally, yay. I'm happy.
5: I love it when Mama's happy.
7: We all do. We don't want a grumpy Mama.
5: No, we don't want a grumpy Mama. Absolutely not. There you go. And when it falls on the weekend, come on. I mean, it's been Memorial Day weekend, which is, traditionally not so good. This is awesome.
7: Yeah.
5: Just saying. Hey, weather, and we're brought to you by the team at Beverage Wholesalers. The summer shandy's out right now. All the Leinenkugel, they distribute all of the Leinenkugels all year round, and they have a couple of good seasonals. They've got an orange shandy out now.
7: That sounds festive for summer.
5: Very good boat beer. I will always say that the Shiner Shiner Brewing, Sea Salt and Lime. Fantastic. Boat beer. If you're a seltzer fan, all the Vizzy, the Topo Chicos, that hard margarita, very good. Again, just be careful with glass on the boat and at the beach. You know the deal there. But all put on the shelves by our team at Beverage Wholesalers. And, of course, all the J-Lifes, all the Miller products, Miller Lite. 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
7: There you go.
5: They have a pound, they have Pounders on sale. Yeah, Miller Lite Pounder. But Beverage Wholesalers says, hey, when you're raising the can, the glass, the bottle, taking a shot, got a crew making a toast, include our law enforcement, our veterans, our military, and our first responders. Because we're not making the toast without them.
7: That's true.
5: We all know it. Thank you, Beverage Wholesalers, for that reminder. Check out the Orange Shandy. Looks delicious. I don't mind an orange beer, the orange vibe with the orange slice thing. Don't mind it at all.
7: Fresh.
5: Couple of texts. Don shot an email in studio at flagfamily.com. Don said, as I was driving to and from Walker, Minnesota, I think Don lives over in northwest Minnesota, there was a new Leering Center, which was a previously failed restaurant. I just wrote Pete Stauber, my rep, for Hubbard County to see what's up. Well, you know, anybody can be Nick Shirley. Go knock on the door.
7: Yeah.
5: Go knock on the door. You want to bring your grandson Joey here, your son, you know, whatever. Knock on the door, see what the story is. See if it's legit, if it's, you know, because most of them are, especially in by Walker, Minnesota. I'm pretty sure that is going to be an actual daycare, or they will actually teach kids. I don't know.
7: They did.
5: It seems a whole lot of them were concentrated right in that part of the cities.
7: They did cut right off there. Funding for that, though. Trump pulled funding for that. Dr. Oz, they pulled that funding, so.
5: They did, if you're a legitimate operator, the process is a little longer, as I understand it. I have a couple of friends that do daycare. Nothing really happened for them because they are legitimate. And the money for legitimate daycares has not been pulled. That was the thing that went around. Maybe you've heard differently if you run one, but I've heard that the process to get it's a little more. People are actually checking on you.
7: Yeah.
5: Make sure you are what you are. But that's what I was told. So. There's that. More text here. One basically saying that Maisie Hirono, she's the gift that keeps on giving.
7: Oh, she's a good one.
5: She is special. Let's see here. This report is great for Republicans. I don't know which report you're talking about, though.
7: The Democrats, their autopsy.
5: Oh, that report. Yeah. That grade.
7: The autopsy.
5: The Captain Obvious think tank report.
7: Mm-hmm.
5: I keep saying if common sense was common, more people would have it. Texter says, yeah, that's true. I don't know what happened to it. Walls and Ellison, other text, hiding the records just like the states did in 2020 that robbed Trump. When will the big fish go to jail across this country? Not holding my breath. Yeah. If there's no problem with anything, like you always stand and say there is, then what's the problem turning over records?
7: Right. Why do we have to sue you to get the records?
5: So, like, yeah. Why do we even have to ask?
7: Like, yeah, no problem. Here, take a look.
5: With all the arrests going down in Minneapolis, and you saw the assistant attorney general who's heading the fraud czar, they're calling him the fraud czar. We had a clip of him earlier in the show. Do you see Keith Ellison standing next to that guy? At any of these press, the Attorney General of Minnesota, do you see him right with the federal enforcement like he said, you know? They're all taking credit for it now. If he's working with the feds and doing all the good stuff with the feds like he says he is, why isn't he standing next to the guy?
7: Yeah, we know why.
5: Why isn't he standing in the room? Where is he? It's worth asking. It's just, that's a good one. It shows Gavin Newsom in a padded cell. And there's Trump everywhere on the walls. Thank you for that one. Demon craps run cover-ups well. No liberal tard ever seems to get charged. Republicans clean house on their own. These demon craps deny, deny, deny, and blame Republicans for letting them get away with it.
7: They put people in place so they cover up and they filter the money back to their campaigns. We all know what's going on.
5: Bingo. Someone needs to explain to me how in the heck does millions of suitcases get through the TSA and no questions were asked, and then let it be known being shipped to Somalia TSA needs to be investigated to see who the hell was getting paid off. See, here's the thing. They had some sort of exemption that allowed
7: it. Yep, certain amount could go through.
5: Could go through under some sort of exemption.
7: Yep.
5: And
7: if they had whatever paperwork. And
5: yeah, I didn't commit it to memory.
7: Yeah.
5: But even the TSA guys were like,
7: it was legal.
5: It was. Yeah. Bottom line. So they're like, well, I guess they can do that. To me, I go, wow, okay. Never knew that. Joey Jones, Johnny Joey Jones from Fox, re-enlisted in the Marines this week.
7: We talked about that
5: the other
7: day.
5: That.
7: Mm-hmm.
5: What a true American,
7: he is.
5: Dexter says. You all need to brush up on voting records for all of our local politicians. Judy Lee co-authored the needle exchange program at the state level. She's 84.
7: Yep.
5: Kind of like Pelosi of North Dakota.
7: Yep.
5: Is that the deal?
7: Yep. That's part of the deal.
5: That's the deal? All right.
7: It's true. Sad, but true.
5: This is beautiful. The world, guys, is upside down. Go get some sticky shoes and hang in there.
7: Oh, I love it. Great advice.
5: We'll do that. Thank you. Let's get a little TiVo in here to wrap things up.
7: All right. We've got the great Stephen Miller here, and he gives his take on the DNC's 24 election autopsy. He's on with Will Cain.
5: Yet again, the Democratic National Committee released this autopsy. We did wrong report. Yeah.
0: Joining me now is White House Deputy Chief of Staff for Policy, Stephen Miller. I guess for every loser's analysis of the loss, there's a winner's analysis of the win. When you see this, Stephen, does it mesh with how you guys analyze the win?
2: Well, I think the big thing that we're missing here in all of this is this wasn't a normal election between two different parties and candidates. This was the culmination of a four-year effort to outlaw the political opposition party in this country and put the Republican candidate and the Republican president of the United States behind bars. The major feature of this election campaign was a years-long effort to disqualify President Trump from the ballot. Remember, Colorado even did, in fact, remove him from the ballot. An effort to incarcerate his senior officials and advisors, to criminalize support for President Trump, to financially bankrupt, blacklist, deplatform the 501c3s, 501c4s, political action committees, and others supporting President Trump, and again, put President Trump behind bars for multiple life terms. That's what President Trump fought against and overcame to become president. He won the election for many reasons, but most importantly of all is the fact that in spite of all of these injustices, witch hunts, hoaxes, and persecutions, the American people sided with fundamentally an agenda that puts Americans first, and they rejected the third world politics and policies of the Democrat Party. The major political dividing line in America today is between a first world vision of America and a third world vision of America. We see these politics playing out over and over again in every race all across this country.
5: He's spot on.
7: He is. And the American people saw through this. Trump was right. He was calling this thing a witch hunt. And guess what? It was. And it didn't work.
5: It's like after years of, you know, it isn't whether we win or lose. It's how we play the game.
7: Yep, that's
5: everybody
7: over.
5: Should get a trophy.
7: Mm-hmm.
5: Everybody, diversity, equity, inclusion. No, we like being exceptional.
7: Yeah.
5: We love raising the trophy. We love being champions.
7: Well, when you lose, try harder next time. If y'all get a trophy, who cares?
5: You don't get to wish yourself. You don't wish yourself to a championship, okay, in anything. You don't wish yourself to success. You don't, you know, you have to put it in.
7: Hard work and perseverance.
5: You have to earn it.
7: Well, Americans in general, we're tired of officials ignoring law and order.
2: Look what's happening in Los Angeles right now. It's an entire mayoral campaign built on this issue. So we'll see. Is there a majority or a plurality of voters in Los Angeles that want to live in a first world city or want to live in a third world city? We'll find out. But that's what plays out. Those are the battle lines of every conflict in this country every single day. Do we lock up violent offenders or do we let them rape and pillage innocent citizens?
5: Amen.
2: Do we incarcerate and jail Somali refugees who steal all of our welfare money, or do we empower them to keep stealing? Do we have an open border flood flooded with migrants from the third world, or do we have a sealed, secure border? Do we have a jury system in this country in the English tradition that is fair and impartial and honest? Or is our criminal justice system like so many third world countries where we simply incarcerate people because we don't like the tribe that they're in? Those are the dividing lines. Americans in 2024 said, we want to be a first world country again. We don't want to be a third world country anymore. We want Donald Trump to make America safe, strong, free, prosperous again.
0: Might I add to your list of things that were done to try to stop Donald Trump, we would add, at least at some part, at some point in history, silencing many of his supporters, trying to not just shut them down everywhere across the country, but also online so they could not voice their opposition to the sitting administration. I bring that up, though, Stephen, because the other thing I would add to the list is at least one attempt at that point in the campaign on President Trump's life. That's apropos when you see a recent poll that shows that almost 50% of Democrats believe that the recent White House Correspondents' Dinner assassination attempt was staged.
5: Yeah.
0: 49% of Democrats, the viewers can see this on the screen, believe that attempt, which you were at, Stephen, I've seen the video of you in the room, was staged.
2: Well, it's just, it's sickening and it's heinous and it's just repugnant in every single way. But this gets back to the theme that I'm presenting today, which is that the third worldification of American politics is the normalization of assassination. It is one of the most horrifying features of life in the third world, right? Life in Mexico, life in nations across Africa, life in nations across the Middle East, is the normalization of the idea that assassinations are a common expression of disagreement. It is one of the most vile, horrible, evil, society-destroying things that can possibly happen to a country.
7: Miller making a lot of sense there. We haven't seen him lately, but I'm glad he's back out on the stump.
5: I am too. Yeah, dropping truth bombs there. Yeah, this or that. Let's play this or that.
7: Oh, he was so good at that.
5: Let's just play. Isn't that a game? This or that.
7: Uh-huh.
5: Yeah, I'll take this. All right, quick break. We'll wrap it up coming up. Need to Know Morning Show on the Flag.
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5: 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But Dino's got the details here
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5: 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They still have that SOC 2 certification. They're still working every day to make sure nobody gets near your data if you run a business. That's what around here, man, that team, we don't worry about any of that at all, because we get a lot of it, a lot of phishing stuff and all of that crud that comes in. They're phenomenal. And then Red Wing, 3003 Main Avenue in Fargo. I'll tell you what, Dino, the orthotics, Boom.
1: It saves my back. I mean, I've got have a bad back, and those
5: ankles are feeling 1,000% better.
1: Custom made for just for your foot too. So it's perfect.
5: Well, let's get the details on this good looking Memorial Day, my man.
1: It does. We've got to get there first, and we've got rain coming in this afternoon. Our models keep delaying this a little bit by about a half hour now. So I don't think the rain's going to reach the FM area until about 1 o'clock.
7: Okay.
1: Earlier in the Southern
7: That's
1: Valley.
7: That's nap time. That's perfect.
1: Right,
7: I can
1: exactly.
7: get my stuff done and it's nap
1: exactly.
7: time.
1: Exactly. So, but a little later in the Northern Valley, about 3 o'clock or so. And in the Southern Valley, probably around 11 o'clock this morning. That rain is spreading from south to north. We'll have highs in the FM area in the low 60s, a little warmer, mid-upper 60s in the Northern Valley, and a little cooler to our south. With the winds becoming a little on the gusty side this afternoon, east at about 15 to 30. And then tonight, that rain should come to an end after about 9 o'clock or so. And then we'll be left with cloudy skies, upper 40s, and light winds. And then as we head into your Saturday, a cloudy day to start. Could see a little bit of break for a little bit of afternoon sun. Don't look for a lot. We're going to see more clouds than not. And highs only in the, it looks like mid-60s Saturday. Now, Sunday, much better. More sunshine, highs in the low 80s, and then we're right around 90 degrees for Memorial Day, for Tuesday, and for Wednesday of next week.
7: I'm going to get all my work done, and then I'm going to be splashing around in that pool Saturday.
1: Sunday. Sunday and Monday.
7: You know it.
1: Yeah, Sunday and Monday.
7: It'll warm up. It'll be perfect.
1: Oh, man. That water might be a little chilly, though, for you.
7: I'll just sit on the top.
1: Okay.
7: I won't go all the way down. I'll just put my butt in the floating
1: chair. There you go.
7: And I'll just be on the top.
1: With the drink in the hand.
7: You know it. All right. That's how I roll.
1: Perfect.
5: Caroline 1, Ben has some wisdom. Ben, you get to close the show. What do you got for us? Not political,
6: okay.
5: He said.
6: Everybody's going to be, a lot of people are going to be grilling this weekend.
7: Yes. I am.
6: A lot of people are lamenting the price of beef. I love beef, but I've been in a few places this week. I was down to Premier Meats in Fergus Falls. 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I was into Sam's. 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
5: a pound. 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
6: You can eat cheap.
5: There you go.
6: Grill this stuff.
7: Oh, it's on sale everywhere this weekend.
5: Yep.
6: Quit complaining about the price of beef. Eat something else.
7: Yeah.
5: There you go.
7: Elslaugers, too, though. 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
5: Oh, there you go.
7: You're going to get the whole pack. You get the lake bundle is what it's called. Anyway, have a great weekend. I'll see you Tuesday.
5: And I'll be here Monday. Steve's next.
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5: Still no end in sight to the Iran conflict. I'm Dave Anthony, Fox News.
11: We have to start thinking about what do we do if a few weeks from now Iran decides we don't care, we're going to keep the straits closed, we're going to sink any ship that doesn't listen to us or doesn't pay us. Then someone's going to have to do something about it.
5: And Secretary of State Marco Rubio just said at a NATO gathering in Sweden, the U.S. could act alone, but some of our allies need that Strait of Hormuz shipping even more.
11: So I made that point today. I don't know if that would be a NATO mission necessarily, but it would certainly be NATO countries that can contribute to it.
5: President Trump's been very critical of NATO allies not helping. Rubio also said this morning there is a bit of progress in talks, but Fox's Jackie Heinrich reports from the White House.
12: A member of Iran's parliament reportedly told state media this morning that Tehran could act first to break the ceasefire if it believed the U.S. was preparing to attack. President Trump is not giving away any clues about his next move after saying earlier this week he was willing to wait a couple of days for Iran's response and also that he was right on the borderline of potentially resuming military action.
5: The president wrote on Truth Social, new stock market record, and the Dow has hit a new all-time trading high. It's gaining more than 350 points. The president also wrote on Truth Social, thank goodness Stephen Colbert is finally gone, calling him a total jerk with no talent, no ratings, posting that after the last show for the very outspoken Trump critic last night.
14: We were here to feel the news with you, and I don't know about you, but I sure have felt it.
5: Colbert supporters believe he was canceled for political reasons. CBS says it was a financial decision. Racing fans and drivers in disbelief at Kyle Busch's sudden death days after his 234th victory, the most in NASCAR history.
15: We do know he was hospitalized earlier in the week for a severe illness. And several people familiar with the situation telling the AP, Busch was testing in the Chevrolet racing simulator Wednesday when he became unresponsive and was transported to the hospital. Again, still do not know how the NASCAR legend died.
5: Madison Scarpino, Bush was only 41. 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
5: Again on Wall Street, the Dow is adding to yesterday's record close, hitting a new all-time intraday high. It's currently gaining 345 points. The NASDAQ is up 73. The S&P 500 adding 33 points. The price of oil is more than 1% higher. WTI close to $98 a barrel. The price at the pump, oh, down a penny, but gas is still close to the highest price we've been paying since 2022.
0: $4.55 a gallon for average regular across the U.S. today. That is up 3 cents in the last week, about 50 cents in the last month, and about a buck and a half in the last since this time last year. And keep in mind, before the Iran war, we were down below $3 a gallon. Now, AAA says, yeah, people are going to travel, but they may not spend as much on hotels and restaurants and other activities because of the bite of the gas prices.
5: Fox Business Network's Jeff Flock out driving now with a lot of other Americans in what's expected to be record Memorial Day weekend travel. About an hour from now, the new chairman of the Federal Reserve will be sworn in at the White House.
13: President Trump will host the swearing-in ceremony for the new Federal Reserve chair, Kevin Warsh. It's the first time a Fed chair has been sworn in at the White House since Alan Greenspan nearly 40 years ago. Warsh, who previously served as a Federal Reserve Board governor and later worked with billionaire investor Stanley Druckenmiller, was confirmed by the Senate earlier this month after testifying at a confirmation hearing last month.
16: Monetary policy independence is essential. Monetary policymakers must act in the nation's interest.
13: The former chair, Jerome Powell, has said he will remain on the Board of Governors out of concern over a prior DOJ investigation into cost overruns in the Fed's building renovations. Jessica Rosenthal, Fox News.
5: In the NBA playoffs, the New York Knicks beat Cleveland 109-93 to go up 2-0 in the Eastern Conference Finals tonight. Game 3 of the West Finals, Oklahoma City and San Antonio split the first two. I'm Dave Anthony, and this is Fox News.
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28: The story is getting uglier in the saga of a Moorhead middle schooler who had brought drugs to school. Turns out the kid was selling them for their parents. Oh, boy. The story is getting more complicated in Fargo, where city leaders say major questions are still unanswered on the finance side for two locations that could be the new convention center site. The story is getting more infuriating in Minnesota, where the fraud just never seems to end. Thankfully, arrests are being made. And the story is getting bigger in Watford City, where a record high number of graduates are about to get their diplomas. Good morning to you, my friend. Great to be with you here back in the Fargo studio on this Friday morning, May 22nd, 2026. The Minnesota State High School Girls Softball Tournament was still won by a guy, but state tournament's coming up in a couple weeks. And hopefully we will change that and I can stop saying what I have said for the last year. It's kind of my personal protest against the whole thing there. But hopefully we have a much different story to tell coming up very soon. Well, I was driving home from Watford City last night, driving through Dickinson, and did we ever get pounded with the rain? Big raindrops, and they were falling hard. I don't know if rain ever falls harder
1: than it does at other times. Maybe it's just with bigger raindrops. I don't know. Dean would be able to tell me about this, our meteorologist. But it sounded like those raindrops were being shot out of a gun. For a while, I thought it was hailing on my car. It was so loud on the roof. It rained hard, and it was thick. And I didn't pull over, but I was close. I was close. There was a time where you just couldn't hardly see to the end of the car, and everybody was slowing down on I-94. I see that front went largely north, basically kind of straight south to north. So I don't know if my friends in Williston, Watford City got rain. I know it's a big topic out there because it's been very dry. And boy, if they could have got another shot. If you're listening to me, Williston, Minot, Tioga, Watford, let me know what you got for rain. I'm curious. My guess is the further east you were, like toward Minot, the better chances of you getting some of that. From the looks of it on the radar, I think the far western edges of the state, Watford, McKenzie County, and out that way may have got next to nothing. I'm not sure. I'm hoping everybody got a pretty good shot of it because we are heading into the dry season there. So you can text me today or call 701-271-1100. Just say, Steve, in Williston, we got half an inch or whatever. That would be great. I'd love to hear about it. Nothing here in the valley, although I can tell you that bug season is definitely in full swing. Oh my gosh, my car looks horrible. And you can't even try to keep up with it when you're driving through some of those low-lying areas. I forget where that one low spot is. Maybe it's a little bit west of Valley City, but you get that low area there where you got water on both sides. Literally, it sounded like it was raining. The bugs were hitting my windshield. It was just, oh, it's so gross. And it doesn't do any good to try to keep up with a windshield washer fluid. You'll burn through a tank in about 5 minutes. So I just got a letterbuck as long as I can see, and then try to stop at a gas station when it's starting to get unsafe. I was able to make it back, but oh my word. I was at the Petroserv on Main Avenue there near I-29, and oh my gosh. I grabbed that squeegee and I just was scraping hard to get the bugs off. Oh, got to hit the car wash today. I just need to be able to get it off the window. So glad to be back in the studio today, getting ready for a great weekend. This is one of those weekends, though. It feels like you want to celebrate because it's the start of summer. Then you realize what Memorial Day is all about and what the weekend is all about. And it just tempers it a little bit for me. It does. I'll enjoy the weekend, although I am filling in on WDAY on Monday morning. Can you believe that, Addison? I actually signed up for filling in for Bonnie. So my clock's going to go off at like 3 on Monday morning because that darn show starts at 5.
2: You will be waking up on Monday before I go to bed that day. Oh, I will still be, if you text me, like genuinely, if you wake up and text me like immediately, I will text you right back because I'll still be awake word. And I can promise you that.
1: Oh, well, why don't you come in and do the show on the other end of the hall then?
2: Nah, it sounds like you got it covered.
1: Yeah, oh, my word. Yeah, 5 to 8 on Monday over there. So and I wouldn't say that it hangs over your head, but it's like, oh, brother. But everybody's gone, and we give our team we try to give everybody a chance to get out of here. And so as owners, Scotty and I try to fill in and do whatever we can so that the team can have that day off. They work so darn hard, and we love them to death. And so if there's a weekend, usually they want to fill in and do their shows because if you work the way we do it, you work for a half a day and you get a comp day you can use some other time, a full day. So a lot of people like this, but I think everybody saw Dean's forecast, Addison, and saw there was going to be like 85 Sunday, Monday, and maybe Tuesday, and Saturday looks pretty good too. And I think everybody just wanted to enjoy the weather, and I can't blame them a bit.
2: Yeah, no, I can't blame them either. So I saw the forecast spring. And decided I was going to be sick that day. So yeah, I'm not totally out. I won't be able to.
1: Yeah, no, I get it. And, it's one of those deals, man. If you got to take it, right? Might as well. All right, let's get to it here with the Morning Wire semi-automatic storylines as we give you a rapid-fire rundown of what is happening in the world around us today. Starting on the almanac side of things, average high 71 for today, May 22nd. In Tioga this morning, you're waking up and your average high is 67. And I don't know if you all are going to get there today. It looks like we'll be right around that here in Fargo, but it may be a little bit of cooler start to the day and some rain apparently coming in a little bit later. One thing I don't like this time of year is we really start backing off the gas pedal on how much daylight we add every day. Yesterday it was 2 minutes and 10 seconds. Today it's only 2:07. So the pace is slowing by about 3 seconds every day. And it's going to start really jumping even harder here coming up in about a week or so. So I just love this time of year when the days get longer fast. And it doesn't look like that's going to continue very much. CNBC gives us the lowdown on the markets this morning. Dow Jones Industrial Average up 294, S&P 500 up 29, NASDAQ up 79. I can't really tell you why. It's just the way things are going right now. People feeling maybe a little giddy going into the holiday weekend. Those traders are human beings too. One thing probably helping is that oil prices are down this morning. WTI crude oil down about $1.50 a barrel at $97.89 from the close yesterday. But yesterday when we started this show, we were at about $103. So it really took a drop. People think that maybe we're closer to a deal with Iran. I don't know. I just don't buy any of it. I think it's all talk on the part of the Iranians. Gold down $33 an ounce. Silver down 59 cents an ounce. And Bitcoin today down about $500 from yesterday at $77,000. AAA says average price of a gallon of regular unleaded gas is down one penny from yesterday at $4.55. Average price in North Dakota, $4.23. Minnesota, $4.36. South Dakota, $4.32. Diesel fuel today at $5.64. In the news cycle today, let's start with the war in Iran. Secretary of State Marco Rubio said earlier today that indirect negotiations over a potential deal to end the war seem like we have seen, quote, a little bit of movement, and that's good. The Iranians have been demanding flat rate safe passage fees in the Strait of Hormuz as high as $2 million a ship. So, yeah, you can get through, but it'll cost you. And Rubio says that this is completely unacceptable. The president has said already this week that he was willing to wait a couple days for Iran to respond to the latest American offer, but he warned that we got to get the right answers and get them fast. So we'll see what happens. We now know how bad the story really is with the Horizon Middle School drugs. Valley News Live reports that, according to court documents, the kid who gave THC edibles to a dozen students told investigators that her dad gave her the drugs to sell at the school. This is the story of the day. More on this in a minute. Valley News Live reports that a woman who was stabbed in Fargo last night happened around 9 o'clock in the 1900 block of Main Avenue. The victim, an adult female, was transported by ambulance to a local hospital with non-life-threatening injuries. No arrests have been made. The Fargo City Commission got an informal brief on the financing structures of the two final site options for the proposed convention center. Finance Director Susan Thompson, though, said more work needs to be done on the finances of both Brewhalla and downtown civic sites, and she expressed some concerns about future impacts to the city's general fund. The forum reports that City Attorney Ian McLean said a phone call is set with a consulting and advisory firm to go over those concerns. City Commission is expected to give some direction again on this, whether to go forward with one or both proposals at its next meeting on Tuesday. Story of the day coming up next.
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All right, from the text line, Steve, I live just north of Halliday, not too far from the lake. Okay, that's got to be by Sakakawea. We got a little over an inch of rain here. Okay, thank you for that. Emailer Dave says, in Tioga, we only got about a quarter inch, but up north by Crosby, where my folks are, I think Crosby's a little west too. Okay, a little northwest anyway. They got a half inch. Okay. But as I'm looking at, Dean just sent me over a weather map or a rainfall map. He heard me talking about this. And it looks like McKenzie County, for the most part, maybe a half on the kind of southeast side there. But yeah, there was a really nice band that kind of went up through Dickinson and north and a little bit east of there. But yeah, a lot of places on the far western edge of North Dakota just didn't get much at all. But, you know, hey, a quarter inch of rain is a quarter inch of rain. I guess even a tenth is enough to at least reinforce what you got a few days ago. So thanks for everybody to send that in. Steve, you're talking about 80s and 90s for next week. Too hot for the livestock. Yeah, I know. And they're not used to it. None of us are. People seem to handle it pretty well, though. The cattle will be okay, I think, too. So hopefully they got a little shade here and there. All right. I'm coming to you live from the Drive with Vision studio, drivewithvision.com. 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And if you want to email or text us today, you can certainly do that as well. You can call 701-271-1100. 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So let me know what's on your mind today. Would love to hear from you today. Okay, story of the day. So we knew the story was bad yesterday. It's worse. So apparently the student that brought the THC gummies to school, or the candy, I guess it was. I guess today's news is they were gummies, but the candy was brought to a school by a middle schooler, 7th, 8th grade. And we found out that they not only gave these candies to about a dozen kids, many of them felt sick, two of them went to the hospital, but we also know that that student was kind of had the stink eye on him already by people at the school, and allegedly had sold some THC cartridges for the vapes to some classmates earlier this spring. Charging documents are out against Martin and Amanda Hulst. They're early 40s and Moorhead residents there. And there's good reporting by everybody on this today. So I'm going to borrow a little bit from Valley News Live Forum and our newsroom as well. Altogether now, these people face about 10 different charges. Most of them drugs, child endangerment,

0: as well. And they could get as many as 40 years in jail for this. And when you hear the story, you understand why. So earlier this spring, the girl accused of causing all this that happened Monday had an investigation opened into her behavior because they thought that she might have sold some THC cartridges. You know, the kids, they love the vapes. But the vapes, it's not just like, you know, cotton candy or, you know, blueberry pie or whatever they do with these vape cartridges. But a lot of these cartridges now on the black market especially have THC, which is the active ingredient, cannabis, marijuana, whatever. And the kids are getting a hold of it. So the kid was bringing these things to school, whether it's THC cartridges, the gummies and whatever, being brought to school, sell it to the kids, and then bring the money home to dad. Oh, my word. Chris Helmick, the chief, said they looked through a locker based on the rumor they were hearing, but they couldn't find anything. So there was no probable cause to continue on with that investigation. And it's tempting for us to say at times like this, well, where was the school? Why did they? But there's only so much you can do. And if you don't find anything, you don't find anything. And the word on the street was that mom and dad were regular users of the product. But in Minnesota, that's legal. You can smoke weed. You can have the gummies and all that stuff there. So they have camera footage from the school now, apparently, showing that the kid had these gummies, was giving them out, and a dozen kids got sick there. So they went home then to the parents' address, and that they found all kinds of stuff, hundreds of THC cartridges, and there were cartridges in the kid's bedroom. I mean, the whole thing makes me absolutely, I can't tell if I'm more sad or ticked off, to be honest with you. How do you do this to your child? Seventh or eighth grade, you're 13, maybe 14 years, and you let the kid have these things in there. And I don't know if the kid was using the product at home, but I mean, how would you think that maybe it hasn't been tried here or there in the home? So the kid is just surrounded by drug culture. Like, talk about having two strikes against you. I said yesterday at least one. Well, it's a solid two. They found a bunch of cash in the house, too. They found all kinds of other stuff. Stuff just makes me sick. It just makes me sick. I know a lot of people want to legalize marijuana. Oh, this is harmless. Whatever. You know, parents, you can have a beer. Why not have some weed? Who cares? Well, stuff like this happens too, and I get it. Stuff like this can happen even if drugs are illegal, but the more of this stuff that we condone, we're just really tolerating it. And we're implying to our kids that this is normal adult behavior, and they say, oh, I want to be an adult too, and I'm only 14, but hey, mom and dad have this stuff. But the kid was a drug dealer. The kid was a drug dealer. Oh, my word. Helmick, the chief, said it was much more than THC that was involved here. And then when you take a look at all of the stuff that they found there and, you know, what's in here, they had 600 grams of psychedelic mushrooms. They had 480 grams of THC wax. And there was apparently some other drugs in there as well. And so the hosts both faced 9 counts. And they could go to jail for as many as 40 years. The hosts were vacationing in California when the search warrant was executed. Officers tracked them to the Fargo airport, followed their vehicle into Clay County, and took both of them into custody during a traffic stop. Martin Hulst has 6 prior felony drug convictions since 2005. Oh, my word. How does this guy not get locked up for a long, long time? That is story of the day, as depressing as it is. We're going to talk farming with Bridget coming up next.
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5: Morehead police say a man wanted for assault was found in a freezer. On May 13, officers responded to a parked car in the 3300 block of Highway 10, where witnesses say they saw a woman trying to get out, but a man stopped her. Person tried to help, but the man drove off. A deputy started chasing the vehicle, but was stopped because of dangerous driving. The car found in the 1600 block of 3rd Street North, where officers say the man was running into a home where he was found in a deep freezer. 20-year-old Antonio Red Dog was arrested. Morehead parents charged with multiple felonies in connection with a drug incident at Horizon Middle School, sickening 12 students Monday. Martin and Amanda Hulse faced 9 counts, including aggravated first-degree sale and possession of a controlled substance. A child told investigators Martin Hulse was supplying his child with THC vape cartridges to sell at school. Investigators say more than 12 people bought cartridges from them. During a search of the home, police found psychedelic mushrooms and $73,000 cash. North Dakota Game and Fish set to give out 39,100 deer hunting licenses this year, which is down 3,200 from last year. The department says it's the lowest amount in over 50 years. Statewide deer herd continues to recover from the lingering effects of animal diseases. Game and Fish is offering a conservative amount of licenses to maintain hunting opportunities while encouraging an increase in deer population. From the Flag Family Newsroom, I'm Jim Miller.
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0: I believe Bridget Riedel's got a pair of beat-up boots.
1: It's the size of your tires
0: and she's got some big tires and wildfires and all that stuff that those country girls do. How are you, Bridget?
2: Fabulous. And that reminds me, I actually need a new pair of boots. I've been thinking about it. I'm probably going to have to make an investment. And I know we have some friends over at Red Wing Shoes I could probably do that with.
0: I was just going to say, I can hook a sister up, but you know those folks over there already, too. Now, they got the work boots. Do they have the good country, the cowboy boots? They have those at Red Wing?
2: You know, like my dress boots, those are a little different. Those I'll get somewhere else. But work boots are great from Red Wing. I do have a quick Red Wing boot story. And my dad was a dedicated Red Wing boot wearer all through his farming career.
0: He's a smart man.
2: Once a year, it was time to go to the Red Wing store and buy a new pair of boots. And my younger brother was so proud of himself. He was going to help Dad out one day. And so Dad came out of the house after supper to go back out to the field. And his boots, which were a little muddy, were on the driveway. And my brother had not only washed the outsides with the garden hose, but completely filled them with water to wash the inside for Dad as well.
0: So, oh, isn't that nice?
2: Yeah. I don't recommend it if I were anybody else.
0: Dad came home and said, "Oh, what did you do, my son? I love you, but what are you doing to me?"
2: Those were a big pricey item, and
0: correct. Yeah. Well, Bridget, lots going on in the countryside here. There's been a lot of talk about milk, and I know that RFK Jr. with the Make America Healthy Again movement, they've been talking a lot about whole milk and trying to get more of us to drink milk that closer to what just came out of the cow. Than anything else. So there's a lot of talk about milk these days.
2: So here's, as a former dairy farmer's daughter, here's my take on that. Did we drink milk from our bulk tank, which would be considered raw milk after we'd milk cows? We did, but my mom had actually a home pasteurizer and we pasteurized it ourselves. One, then we would separate the cream, and we had the cream at home as well. But mom believed in the pasteurization of it, and that's where I'm at. I know that there's a lot of folks that are in favor of raw milk. Understand that if you're going to go to raw milk, I don't think it's a good idea if we just simply pick up a jug and start drinking it today. There's a lot of changes in your body to get used to. Raw milk has the potential for E. coli, due to this not being pastured. Yep. One biology professor in St. Louis mentioned, if you wouldn't lick a cow's udder, you probably shouldn't drink the raw milk. There's a reason why we pasteurize.
0: Yeah.
2: And what is pasteurization? We're not adding chemicals to milk, okay? First thing. Pasteurization kills the germs by heating the milk to 161 degrees Fahrenheit for at least 15 seconds. Does not impact milk's nutritional quality, and truly has saved, in the last 100 years since we've been pasteurizing milk, has saved millions of people from foodborne illness. If you want to go with the raw milk and you believe that's the way to go, remember that it is a good idea not to just start that cold turkey. That can be very rough on your system, and especially for young children. Their bodies will not be able to process that and or bacteria as well if you are suddenly just moving that into their diet.
0: So yeah, interesting.
2: Be cautious. Know both sides of it, right? I think we probably always need to do a little bit better research than simply following the crowd. And for the love of all things holy, could you please stop taking the advice from your sister's mother's cousin's uncle's father on Facebook?
0: Or something you saw on Twitter. I remember the first time. So I grew up on a hog and cattle farm, but we had the kind of cattle that you wanted to grow up and make steaks out of. We didn't have the dairy cattle. I remember the first time. So there was a really cute girl that had some brown Swiss in Kanaba County. And I was over there, just either chasing girls. I was a terrible farmer. My dad will tell you that. but I was really good at chasing girls. And so I was over, and I probably tried to convince my dad I was learning about the ag industry at her farm. But anyway, so they had, they're milking cows, and they're like, you want to taste what the milk tastes like coming out of the cow? I said, sure. And so mom at our house, we had 2% milk. That was kind of what we had growing up. And so they gave me a cup of the milk, and I'm like, well, I had no, I just thought it would, I don't know what I thought, but I figured, and it was, room temperature warm, or whatever. Right, it was warm. And I drank like one sip, and Bridget, I've never tasted anything so horrible in my whole life. I said, that's not milk. You put something, you like peed in it or something like that. And they're like, no, that's what it tastes like. I'm like, how in the world does that taste like what we get in the grocery store? But I guess that pasteurization process just changes so much.
2: But also it depends what that animal's been eating. Because when you're taken direct from the cow, are they grass fed? Are you on a corn feed diet? What are you doing? Right? What's in that pasture? If you think about doing a dairy foods contest, which has been a long time contest in 4-H and FFA, on purpose, they make sure that they get milk with a garlic flavor to it, because if cows eat wild garlic, that flavor shows up in milk.
0: Oh, well, this cow must have been drinking like thistle and something else, because it was bad. Do most dairy farmers, do they, like, even if they're just out in the pasture, I should know this and I don't, but do they like supplement with some soybean meal or something like that to get some extra protein into that diet, or no?
2: Yep, you can. And, you know, you've got them out grazing, but then also you've got some feed bunk delivery for them so that they have a little bit different factors in their diet, right? So you can have some of that, like you said, some of that soybean meal, et cetera. I remember grinding corn and making sure that when our cows came into the parlor, they had corn in the bunk so that they could eat. So and cows are sort of like a big vacuum cleaner. They like sweet things. They like licking on a molasses tub. You live near a cookie factory and there's, you know, defects in the cookies, like that didn't get the Oreo stamped on the little black crust they'll on the wafer, they'll eat them. They like sweet things. They have a sweet tooth, and that can change what's in their diet as well.
0: I knew horses did, because that's how you got the horses to behave, is you bring a couple of sugar cubes out there and give to the horses. Okay, so all right, so milk, we've checked that box. Mm-hmm. You also want to talk to us about the Environmental Protection Agency and how there's a lot of conversation going on in the farm community about what's going on there.
2: I appreciate the fact that we are looking to cut government waste. That, as a taxpayer, I'm all for it, right? That's not a problem. My concern is that sometimes we maybe go a little bit too far. You and I have both worked for companies where you can see that pendulum swing where we went from one extreme to the other.
0: Oh, gosh, yes.
2: Yeah. And right now with budgetary hearings that have been going on, there's a significantly reduced funding for this agency, which is currently at its lowest staffing levels in decades. What could that mean? And I think that's where we see, for farm country, our biggest slowdown. Has it been helpful that we're seeing the repeal of some of these overly strenuous regulations when it came to clean water, clean air, waters of the U.S., that type of thing? But it also slows us down when we're trying to get new labels in the realm of pesticides. And pesticides, I always think, is a terrible word. It makes us feel very angsty when it doesn't need to. And realistically, we have new products that are coming out that are biologically based. Even products that are organic still need federal registration in many situations. And if you are unable to get your paperwork processed by the EPA in a timely fashion, you've just lost another growing season potential use for the farmer, but also for that business person who is looking to, you know, turn a profit, right? They have all the research and investment in it. We know that the EPA right now has been restricted in writing very aggressive regulations because, as one of the Supreme Court justices mentioned, you do not have the right to say climate change does not exist, that it's a hoax, but you do have the right to make sure that these are fair and reasonable situations that are happening from EPA. So the slowdown is going to reduce things that we get done quickly that may be good or bad, especially if we see a environmental situation pop up that we need to take quick action on, and we don't have enough people to do it.
0: Well,
2: that's
0: where
2: we're at now.
0: Yeah, well, and you know, Bridget, that on the Steve Hallstrom Show, we do believe that climate change is a hoax.
2: Yes.
0: We understand that the climate is always changing, but the enterprise and the business of climate change is what the hoax is all about.
2: Right.
0: But I get exactly what you're saying. And can I tell this story?
2: It's your show.
0: Yeah, I'm just trying. I don't want to out people that don't need to be outed. Okay.
2: Okay,
0: so
2: that's fair.
0: I know people, and I guess this isn't really going on a limb, but back when the government was shut down for, you know, one of the few times that this has happened now, not too long ago, you know, they had checks that were coming in, but because FSA didn't have enough people on that were employed or, you know, whatever, that were
2: That were at work.
0: Yeah, that were at work. They couldn't get their checks cashed. They couldn't pay off, you know, some bank loans. So they had to do extra financing things for a short amount of time. So, yes, we do love government efficiency, no doubt about it. But two things can be true at the same time. We want a lean, mean government. But that does mean that there are times when things get caught up in the wash, and you get the downside of that. And so that's where we really rely on our Julie Fedorchuks and our Kevin Kramers and John Hovens to, like, pound the table and make sure the president knows, hey, get it where you're going with all this stuff. But there is a downside to some of these things, too. And we live in this all or nothing world where we want to say everything is always perfect or terrible and there's no in between. But there's nuance to everything. And that's, I think, why. But it's good that our elected officials in D.C., I mean, it's good to be from North Dakota right now. So it we do have some input there.
2: You know, what you said about nuance is very important, because Trump just came back from a tour to China, and the announcement of $17.1 billion in future farm purchases coming over the next 3 years was announced. Not all of that is going to be soybeans, by the way. There were other products involved in there, potentially cotton, rice, beef as well. Those are great promises to be made. China has a history of not necessarily following through.
0: This. And I think they have, right? This first tranche that they were supposed to buy, I don't think they've kept up with their word on that they said whatever that was 9-10 months ago. I don't think they've kept their word on that.
2: They've been pretty slow. Have they made every target that they said they would? Not necessarily. And their population is declining. We're going to see less buying from them. We have to look at a bigger global marketplace.
0: Yeah, good stuff. Bridget, thanks so much for taking the time. Great to visit with you. Hope you have a great Memorial Day weekend, and we'll talk to you again next Friday.
2: Thank you so very much, Steve. Have a wonderful day.
0: You too. The one and only Bridget Riedel joining us here on the Steve Hallstrom Show. Love talking farming with that girl. She is the best. Okay, coming up next, who is Kevin Warsh? And why does it matter to you? Well, things are about to change here in about 45 minutes. It matters very much to Donald Trump, so that might give you a hint. We'll give you the lowdown on Kevin Warsh and what his most watched actions are going to be. That's next. What makes you country?
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10: 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This is throughout the day on Monday. Slick roads out there when you're traveling.
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0: Steve Holmstrom Show continuing on this Friday morning. Thank you, my friend, for hanging out with me here until 11 o'clock. And then Scotty back in the studio. I think back in Fargo in the studio here for the first time in 3 weeks. He's in Norway and then been out at the Williston Basin Petroleum Conference. Hasn't been great to hear Scotty's voice back on the radio again after being gone for a couple of weeks. And boy, was he on fire yesterday. And that interview with Doug Burgum, if you missed that, please go back and listen to it. Such good stuff there from Bismarck yesterday. And Scotty's the best, man. There's just nobody like our Scott Hennin. And great to have him back in the chair here this week. All right, before we get to what's next, let's go to Ryan in Aberdeen. He wants to talk about marijuana and legality there. He's been hanging on for a little while. He joins us on the Valley Christian Counseling and Wellness phone line. Hey, Ryan.
1: Well, first let me stipulate, Steve. I don't believe that minors should have access to intoxicants.
0: Okay, good.
1: Period. I think the Hulses should have the books thrown at them for that reason and that reason alone. But I think where you and I might differ is in the whole idea of responsible adulthood. I think that if there is a model for responsible alcohol usage, I think there can likewise be a model for responsible adult THC usage. Again, cannot stress enough, that's not what happened with the Hulses.
0: Right.
1: They were employing their middle school age daughter as a drug dealer. I am not for that any more than I am for kids taking bottles of alcohol to school and sharing them. Don't want that. Don't need that. But I like I said, I think if there is a model of responsible adult behavior for alcohol, there can be for other intoxicants.
0: Yeah, so this is a debate that I think we've had. Probably every radio show that does talk radio has had this debate in some way or shape. Look, I'm more of a libertarian than I am one that says government should be involved in everything that you do. I get that and understand where you are coming from. This is a very personal issue when you're talking about narcotics, drugs, all of those things. And we could have this conversation about a lot of things, gambling, legal prostitution. I mean, you can have this conversation about a million different vices that, you know, we like to enjoy doing once in a while. But is it the right thing to do? And the question I keep coming back to is, does this make our society better? Is my world better when people around me are stoned? Well, no, it's not. Well, and you have all of these other things that go along for the ride. And the point I was making earlier is that you can legalize something and say, okay, it's good for adults, but you also have to be mindful that in an adult world, we've got to consider that kids are going to get their hands on this stuff more often if it's legal for adults as well. I'm not saying every time, and it's certainly not an absolute here, but you cannot argue with the logic that if there's, you know, weed on every street corner, sooner or later, more kids are going to get it. And in a world, in a country where we have 1 out of 5 people with a mental illness already, we have a massive addiction problem, how does this make our country better? And that's, I guess, what I come back to. You're not wrong, Ryan, what you're saying. And I like to have a free country. Yep. But I just say, why are we doing this? If you're going to change a law, you should do it for a betterment of the society. And I don't see it in this case.
1: Everything you just said about marijuana, you could turn around and ask about alcohol. Are we better off for having legal alcohol than we were when it was prohibited? Why
0: yes.
1: do we, why is it legal now? Why
0: the, well, it is, we though. It just
1: is. Prohibition of alcohol a failed experiment.
0: Yeah, I get it.
1: There's a lot of overlap.
0: Oh, I get
1: there.
0: It. And look, I enjoy a beer, a glass of wine. I'm glad we have these things. But if I'm honest, I would tell you, if we could go back and do it over again, do I wish that we'd have a way to eliminate this? Absolutely. I don't need it. It's nice to have. I enjoy it. I like the taste of it. Well, all of those things. But we have these things already. Why are we adding more to something that we already know can raise issues? And I'll say this again. Show me a group of 20 recreational drinkers and a group of 20 recreational marijuana users, and I'll show you two very different groups of people. It's just I've seen this with my own eyes, and you can tell me all you want about how they're the same. They're not the same. And the drugs that are out there right now, we have no idea. Ryan, this little girl could have been bringing fentanyl pills to school. We don't know. If you're drinking a Coors Light, you know what you're getting. If you're buying some weed off the street corner or a THC gummy or some kid gives you a vape cartridge in the school, you have no clue where it came from and what's in it. It's apples and oranges to me in terms of how damaging a single use could be.
1: Well, it's not to me, but I will just leave you with this one thought, Steve. Okay. I don't drink. I'm not a marijuana user. My thoughts on this do not arise from self-interest. So I'll just leave you with
0: that. Yeah, no, I appreciate it, Ryan. And thanks for the discussion. These are good conversations to have because I think this is one of those things that we all try to figure out in life. Like, where do you stand on this? Because it's not a cut and dried, open shut issue for many of us. And I kind of look at all these things and say, okay, is the story changing? And that's where I'm at on the marijuana and the drug thing. Drugs are changing. The story about alcohol, we know the drill. We know the deal. We know the exposure. We know what can happen. You just don't know. There's way too many variables and wild cards with drugs these days. So I'm going to rest on the side of saying, why are we opening up this can of worms? Hour two next.
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10: We need a plan B with Iran. I'm Dave Anthony, Fox News. That's what Secretary of State Marco Rubio says, even though he reports slight progress in talks with Iran trying to make a deal.
11: Plan B is, what if Iran refuses to open the straits? What if Iran decides, we refuse to open the straits, we're going to own the straits, and we're going to charge tolls for it? Okay, at that point, something has to be done about it.
10: Adding that some of our allies should be part of that solution because they depend more on oil from the Strait of Hormuz, making them
11: more deeply impacted by this than even the United States is.
10: As President Trump remains critical of NATO for not doing enough in the Iran conflict, the U.S. may shrink its presence in Europe.
12: Secretary Rubio in Sweden, after meeting with NATO nation foreign ministers, says there are going to be adjustments to how many and where U.S. troops are stationed in their countries.
11: And it's been done in coordination with our allies. I'm not saying they're going to be thrilled about it, but they certainly are aware of it.
12: President Trump reversed the cancellation of a troop deployment to Poland. He announced earlier this month the withdrawal of 5,000 troops from Germany.
10: Fox's Chris Foster. Gas has surged in the Iran conflict more than $1.50, just a penny shy of a four-year high today at $4.55 per gallon. For regular, AAA's Robert Sinclair tells Fox Business.
13: Every single state in the union is above $4 a gallon. Five states are above $5 a gallon, and one is in the $6 a gallon range. That's a big burden for a lot of drivers.
10: Despite that, AAA is predicting record Memorial Day travel this weekend. In a few minutes at the White House, President Trump will watch Kevin Warsh sworn in as the new Federal Reserve Chairman, replacing Jerome Powell, who the president harshly criticized for not cutting interest rates enough. It's a record morning on Wall Street. The Dow has surged to a new all-time high, gaining over 300 points. We still don't know the cause of Kyle Busch's sudden death that has shocked NASCAR fans and drivers. Casey Mears tells Fox.
14: He had that next-level talent that I think as a competitor, nobody really wanted to admit, but he had something special, you know, something that was just a little bit better than everybody else.
10: Kyle Busch won more NASCAR races than anyone. His last one just Friday. He was only 41. America's listening to Fox News.
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10: President Trump will hit the road this afternoon.
16: The president travels to a northern New York suburb to campaign alongside Republican Congressman Mike Lawler. Lawler is considered one of the most vulnerable Republicans up for re-election this year. Former Vice President Kamala Harris narrowly carried the traditionally Democratic district in 2024. President Trump is expected to tout tax cuts during the rally and expanding the federal SALT deduction for state and local taxes. Lawler and other Republicans from high-tax states lobbied the president to expand the deduction as part of the One Big Beautiful Bill. At the White House, Jared Halpern, Fox News.
10: Well, the president's glad one of his most outspoken critics is not on TV anymore. Posting on Truth Social after Stephen Colbert's last show, thank goodness he's gone. calling Colbert a total jerk with no talent and no ratings.
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10: That said, Colbert started his final show last night, and a Beatle helped end it. And I say, go, go, go. Paul McCartney was the last Late Show guest. Colbert's fans are upset The Late Show was canceled, calling it political. CBS says it's a financial decision. The same reason CBS is turning the radio off.
18: 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William Paley's Columbia Broadcasting System provided short news announcements during radio programming starting nearly a century ago, but in the run-up to World War II, developed the idea of an announcer anchored at headquarters conversing live with far-flung reporters in Europe.
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18: That first anchor was Robert Trout. CBS News management says ending the radio service is a business decision and a reaction to changes in the radio industry. Eben Brown, Fox News.
10: Well, if CBS radio legend Edward R. Murrow was still with us and could do the last newscast for CBS at 11 o'clock Eastern tonight, he might sign off with good night and good luck. I'm Dave Anthony, and this is Fox News.
20: Cloudy skies today, and we'll see rain overspread the area from the south as we head towards lunchtime. We'll have highs in the low 60s. It will be breezy with winds out of the east-southeast at about 15 to 30. Then for tonight, look for rain to continue. We'll drop down to a low in the low 50s, and then we'll have a cloudy start to the day on Saturday, but we'll see a little bit of sunshine late in the day with highs into the upper 60s. From the Flag Skywatch Weather Center, I'm Chief Meteorologist Dean Wysocki.
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0: All right, let's get into hour number two here on the Steve Holmstrom Show, which is brought to you in part by Dakota Dental Implant. 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I've had a fair amount of quick steam come in after talking with Ryan in the last segment. And can I just, one final thought there, can I just admit to you that it's just something that feels good in my soul to say we don't need more drugs in our country, in our society, in our schools, in our streets, whatever. We don't. Is Ryan right that, you know, is it that much different than alcohol? Well, I would argue it is, but he's not completely off base on this whole thing. And I do like a free society where free people can make free decisions. If you want to do something stupid to yourself, well, I guess you have a right. Like, I wish seatbelt wasn't a law, okay? Now, I can live with it, whatever, but I feel like if I want to be an idiot and not buckle my seatbelt, that should be my decision to be an idiot. But for the reasons I talked about before, and I'm seeing some of these being echoed on the text line, why are we doing this? Like, if you're going to make a change to a law, you should do it because there is a benefit. There's something beneficial to society when you're changing laws. Because it's complicated, it's expensive, it's involved, all of that kind of a thing. So, and I go back to drugs today. I mean, do you want to take a record? I mean, you're not going to be able to go to buy all your drug products at you know, the CVS or whatever. If you're going to buy, you know, I want some THC wax or gummies or what. I mean, you're just not going to know where this stuff comes from. You just aren't. And do you really want to take chance? I mean, if you're taking a pill or a gummy or anything, that's what scares me so much about this Moorhead story. Like, that stuff could have been laced with fentanyl. You could have had a dozen dead kids in that hallway. You don't know. You're going to trust a drug dealer who's hopped up on the stuff themselves probably half the time to, like, effectively vet the product coming in and run their own independent lab testing? Come on. So to me, it's apples and oranges. Because if I open a Voodoo Ranger, which is the best beer in the world, by the way, I could have the debate with Foggy Geezer. And I could Foggy Geezer's not a guy, by the way. That's another brand of IPA. And I would also say I could talk about Sierra Nevada's Hazy Little Thing. Deschutes Fresh Squeezed could also be in the conversation. But Voodoo Ranger, in my mind, the best. And they got a couple different varieties. I like the Juicy Haze best, but they're all pretty good. So where was I? I do like a good heavy beer once in a while. What can I say? But when I open up a can of one of those, okay, I know that the can isn't going to open up a can on me, if you know what I'm saying. Like, I know what's in that can. I can trust what's in that can. I've had it before. I'll have it again. I don't have to wonder. With any recreational drug, any pill at a party, anything, even like a vape pen with a cartridge that came from who knows where, do you really know what you're getting? So with that all being said, I feel like, gosh, and we don't want the government to start like deciding what we can take and what we can't. There's too much of that already. So that's kind of my thing there. All right, from the email box and text line, emailer John said, Steve, the argument that marijuana should be legalized because alcohol is just as bad or worse is so irrational that only a stoner could come up with it. Now, that's not fair, John. That's not fair. Ryan said himself, and I believe Ryan to be reputable, that he is not an imbiber of the product himself. He is just having the discussion as more of an academic exercise, which I appreciate. But the line's pretty funny anyway, John. I'll give you that. Don't legalize anything, John goes on to say, because something worse is already legal. Take a closer look at the something worse instead. Holy cow, what the heck is wrong with people? Thanks for yet another great show. Thank you, John, for sending that along today here. In the text line, and you can send a text line or send a text to the text line, 701-271-1100. Email address is studio@flagfamily.com. Steve, you made a great point regarding apples and oranges with alcohol and drugs. Thanks for being a voice of reason. Okay, yep. Glad to do it. Best I can. I'm not saying I'm right, you guys. I'm just saying this is what it seems like to me. We're all trying to figure out life here. Steve, the increasing scientific evidence about schizophrenia and other mental illnesses resulting from marijuana use is strong evidence, if not absolute proof, regarding your apples and oranges point. Okay. Yeah, there's that. There is that. There is that. Steve, this is more evidence why we don't need legalized marijuana in North Dakota. If it can happen in Moorhead, it can pretty much happen anywhere. Yeah, no doubt. Look, I'm not naive. I know people use drugs in North Dakota, too. I know there's laws, but that's not going to stop people. But I don't know. I feel like this whole concept of whatever you allow under the law, you're basically saying to people, this is fine. And almost, this is good, right? If you're going to make a change to a law to make a product legal now, you're almost saying, hey, this has societal benefit, therefore we're making it legal. Isn't that exactly what you're saying when you do that? So you're telling our entire community, you've told Minnesota as a state, hey, no problem, this is good. No problem, just go ahead and do it. It's not bad. If it was bad, we would take it away from you in the state of Minnesota, where we're so smart at the state government level. We would take that away from you. So what does that mean? Well, it means we relax around the product a little bit, just naturally. It means it's around more, and it's around more for the kids, which is the problem that I have with a lot of this kind of a thing. So thank you for the text. You can continue to weigh in on that. And by the way, all of us that are saying what I am saying, we are in the minority, just so you know.

0: I think it provides people an alternative there. And I would add, if I mean anybody who wants to argue that alcohol is not the same thing, you should watch Ken Burns' documentary on Prohibition. And they go back to when, you know, all the way back to the beginnings of this country with alcohol and when it started, and when they started started distilling spirits, and the devastation it had upon families and lives. They say, like, in 1830, mm-hmm. after this stuff came up, the average person between the age of 18 and 80 drank 88 quarts of whiskey a year. And that stuff wasn't regulated. Most of that stuff was just, like, the worst stink eye you could ever have. It took the government, I think it was, like, 1890 before they finally came up with the Bottle and Bond Act, where alcohol, like whiskeys and stuff, were regulated. They had to be sealed in government houses and all this stuff in order to get the seal of approval that people knew, hey, this is a safe, consumable product. So I think the same can be done with marijuana.
1: So you make good points here. The best I can do to help play ping pong with you on this is your comment, and what I'm hearing from a few other people today here too is, well, alcohol is legal already. There's nothing virtuous about alcohol, so why is this any different? But if I voted for Tim Walz once and I just didn't know any better, and Tim Walz runs again, should I just say, well, I'm going to vote for Tim Walz because I screwed up my last vote? No, I want to do something different. Just because you made one bad decision as a society doesn't mean you make another one. That's just foolishness to make another bad decision just because you made a bad one last time. So that's the first thing I would say. Okay.
0: Okay, go ahead.
1: Well, let me just finish here. Yeah, and the second thing I would say is, do you, with what you know about the state of Minnesota and the state government, do you trust that they are effective in doing anything at all? Well, I am not. I would not put it past anybody that there was some fraud or bribes or whatever. Hey, this THC beverage, we want to get this on the store shelves, and it's a little funky. We don't have all the background. We can't tell you the papers on where it came from, but here's a little money under the table. I think that's all very possible in this particular market. So I don't trust the state of Minnesota to regulate anything. And it's not, again, I'll go back to saying all the products that are legally, that are reviewed and they have the stamp of approval, if you can even say there's a legitimate process that does that, I don't know how you do it on this stuff. But it's not just those products that are legal. It's if a cop finds you with any kind of these products that you have in your hand, they are not going to ask you questions because you have a legal product. You don't have to make sure that you had this product that was stamped by the Minnesota FDA or whatever in order to have it. So you've got all these products out there on the street that are legal that haven't been reviewed and endorsed by anybody. And then finally, anytime you have more of this, you open up the door for more kids to be exposed to it, and that's never a good thing. So that's how I would respond to what you said.
0: Okay, and I understand what you're saying, but first of all, I wouldn't trust government to monitor just about anything. And so, I mean, you can play all 50 states. There's going to be problems with it because that's what government does. Secondly, you could say it's another bad decision. Well, that's just a moral opinion. You may think it's a bad decision, but a lot of people think it's a great decision. You know, I last time I turned around, I didn't see too many people who have been smoking THC, beating their wives, getting in fist fights, driving drunk and ramming the other people.
1: It doesn't mean they don't have other issues, though. Yeah, they're
0: sitting around and watching TV and drinking Mountain Dew. I mean, it's like, seriously, you know.
1: Yeah, I hear you.
0: I don't know. I just think, you know, when it comes down to, and when you talk about how these other products out there that aren't regulated, you know, that comes down to individual choice and responsibility. Yeah, I thought that's what being conservative was all about. You make your own decisions. You
1: no, that's a point.
0: If you make a bad decision.
1: Yeah, I get it. I keep coming back, Jim, in the end of this thing, and I say, do I want more of what these drugs offer? And I just don't. And maybe that's hypocritical because you're right. I like to say I'm a conservative, as libertarian as possible on some of the social issues. But it's hard for me to say, why would we want to endorse this as a state, a country, or whatever, when you're saying it's a fine product? Maybe it is, maybe it's not. But for me, my common sense and my spidey sense tells me, and I pray for wisdom, I'm sure, just like you do, on how to live my life and how to bring up my kids or whatever. You can't tell me that this is a good thing

0: and that's just where I'm at on it. You and I are going to beg to differ. We'll agree to disagree, but I'm not going to call you an evil moron or an idiot. I think you're a good man, and you've thought through this through well, so I appreciate you calling the show today.
1: Can I just say one more thing, Steve?
0: Yes, sir.
1: I'm with you. I don't want to see it grow any more than it already has either. But, you know, what it comes down to is, like I said, it's individual rights. I don't want to see more people on any more drugs or anything else. But you know what? Either we're going to control it or the cartels are going to control it. Mm-hmm. Somebody else is going to control it. You know,
0: weird question for you, but do you want to drive down the street and see a gambling casino, and then after that's a brothel? Sorry, I almost said use a different term. House of prostitution. And then after that, there is a bar. And then after that, there's a place where you can buy your legal drugs. I don't know. To me, those things don't speak virtue.
1: I'm okay with the brothel, Steve. Because I think if that is legal, I guarantee you that will solve a lot of other problems in that society by legalizing and having that regulated.
0: Really?
1: They do so in Europe and all over the world. So.
0: Okay. All right. Hey, Jim, thanks for the call, buddy. You have a great weekend. Thanks for giving a shout. All right, fun stuff there. 20 past the hour. When we come back, we're going to change gears a little bit. We're going to speak to Matt Johansson, McKenzie County Sheriff, running for re-election. We'll do that next.
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4: I'm Chris Larson. A vehicle crash last night in Fargo sends multiple people to the hospital. The North Dakota Highway Patrol says it happened at the intersection of 42nd Street South and 52nd Avenue South at 11:45. A Chevy Impala driven by a 21-year-old Fargo man was southbound on 42nd Street South when it ran a red light. When it struck a westbound Chevy Equinox, the Equinox left the road to the south and overturned. After the initial impact, the original vehicle, the Impala, struck a Jeep Cherokee. The driver of the Impala was cited for driving under the influence, criminal vehicular injury, and open container. The incident is under investigation. With it being the unofficial kickoff to summer this weekend, the North Dakota Department of Environmental Quality reminds residents that the warm weather can contribute to blue-green algae in lakes and other water bodies. Some of the algae blooms can produce toxins that may affect people, pets, and livestock. Exposure may cause symptoms such as vomiting, diarrhea, or skin irritation. If you or your pet have been exposed or symptoms develop, contact a medical provider or veterinarian. And Tuesday's Fargo City Commission meeting will feature a discussion on the Convention Center project. That meeting is set to get underway at 5 o'clock. I'm Chris Larson.
5: Cloudy skies today, and we'll see rain overspread the area from the south as we head towards lunchtime. We'll have highs in the low 60s. It will be breezy with winds out of the east-southeast at about 15 to 30. Then for tonight, look for rain to continue. We'll drop down to a low in the low 50s, and then we'll have a cloudy start to the day on Saturday, but we'll see a little bit of sunshine late in the day with highs into the upper 60s. From the Flag Skywatch Weather Center, I'm Chief Meteorologist Dean Wysocki.

0: All right, I now have today's lunch specials at PetroServe USA, and there is good stuff to be found at a good price. 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Glendon's got the spicy cheese sausage mac, and the Cheyenne store has got taco mac and cheese. In Valley City, pulled pork mac and cheese or pulled pork sandwich. 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In Ada, you got the pulled pork sandwich. Castleton, the taco mac and cheese. And in Wahpeton, the pulled pork sandwich. PetroServe USA, helping America fuel better. We are pleased to be joined now on the Valley Christian Counseling and Wellness phone line by Matt Johansson. He is the sheriff of McKenzie County, has been in office for a few years, and he is running for re-election. He is taking on at least one challenger, John Hance, in the election coming up here in just a few weeks. And I gave both Mr. Hance and Mr. Johansson the opportunity to come on the show. And we are glad that Matt was able to sneak away from his duties as the current sheriff to join us today. Matt, how are you doing today?
1: Pretty good, thanks. How about yourself?
0: Yeah, doing well. Appreciate you making some time for me. So why you want to keep doing this crazy business of law enforcement in this weird world we live in?
1: Well, I guess it's after doing it for 26 years now, it's kind of in my blood and it's what I do.
0: Yeah, so if you take a look back over, how long have you been? Is it 8 years now?
1: Yep, this is year eight.
0: Year eight, okay. So tell me about what's happened. Obviously, the county has, you know, it went through the boom and then kind of settled down a little bit, now kind of enjoying this period of modest growth. What is your sense on how the county has changed from a sheriff's perspective and what that means for law enforcement?
1: Well, call-wise, we stay pretty consistent. There's never really a slow time, and you don't really talk about slow or quiet because, mm-hmm. I don't know, when you mention those words in law enforcement, it's kind of the jinx.
0: Yeah, right.
1: But I know when I became sheriff, I asked the commission for 8 more positions, so we would, you know, bring our total to 45, and that was, you know, they approved that unanimously. That was, well, 8 years ago now. And, you know, we've came close to filling all those positions. You know, and then it seems there's always, you know, life happens with everybody and, you know, people leave or things happen and, you know, people move on to different things. But we still have a few openings to fill. Overall, yeah, I mean, we stay busy. And we have 3 truck enforcement positions currently. And I know recently they just approved a new sand mine up in the Cartwright location where it's going to keep, I think, don't quote me on this, but I believe it's, I think it'll be mining sand for the next, frack sand for like the next 10 years. And I think it's a 24-hour operation once it gets operational. And I believe they said it's 150 trucks a day.
0: Mm.
1: And so I imagine, I would like to add a couple more truck enforcement positions, you know, mainly so we can cover that area a little bit better.
0: Yeah.
1: We have 3 and to cover the whole county, but you know, you can't always have 3 people working
0: right
1: with scales all the time.
0: Yeah. Is 45 still the right number? As the county has grown, do you feel like if you had a full 45, that would be enough to do the job well?
1: I think if we had a few more, it'd be better because, you know, 45 would be great if nobody took vacation, nobody was sick, nobody went to training. And then it'd be fine. But you always have that aspect where people take vacation, people get sick, and people go to training. So then, if you have people gone for training, people are on vacation, people get sick, it doesn't take long when you're down to like 2 or 3 people working and you have the state's largest county, 2,800 square miles.
0: So a few more would be good. What are you most proud of, Matt, from the 7+ years you've been doing this?
1: I think the thing I'm most proud of is just the work ethic everybody puts in every day. Everybody enjoys coming to work. and serving their community, and they're prideful about it.
2: If you are elected again for another term, are there things where you'd say, yeah, you know, on the whole, feel pretty good about things, but there's things we can do better? What would you point to as an area where the department could still, or the office, I should say, could see some improvement, maybe some improvement areas that you want to see happen if you get the job again?
1: I think continuing to do the job that we've been doing. And also, I think from deputies' point of view, I know there's a lot of agencies in our area that currently have better benefits and whatnot. And I'd like to see our county, you know, step up to the plate and, you know, at least match benefits of other counties, you know, as a way to, you know, tell people that work here and are living here and working here that, yeah, we want you to stay here and we'll match benefits to keep you here. But I think most people that work here, they enjoy it here and they love working here.
2: Mm-hmm.
1: And I mean, for me, I grew up here, this is home. And there's a lot of people that have moved here, and not just people that work in law enforcement here, but just the general public. They came here for the oil field and their goal was to work here 5 years or 8 years. And, you know, their 5 years were up 5 years ago and, you know, this is home and they moved their families here and they fell in love with the place. And, you know, but the one thing that people don't realize is the cost of living here is a lot higher than anywhere else. I mean, I don't know what the cost of rent in Fargo is, but I'm guessing Watford City probably trumps Fargo.
2: Well, we got a little more supply here, no doubt. We're catching up in Watford City, I know that, but it's tight, I think, probably in both places. Yeah, that for sure. You talked about the county board earlier. Do you feel like, generally speaking, the board's been supportive of you and the office there?
1: Yeah, I think so. They're a good group of people. And they got a lot on their plate, being the largest county, and they got the largest... Well, they get not just our office to deal with. They have other departments too, road department. You know, it's there's been a lot of new roadways, as you know. You've been out here, so you saw the improvements it was 10 years ago, the gravel roads that are now pavement. And somebody asked me, do you think it's slowed down a little bit? I says, no, I don't think it has, because if you take all the infrastructure away, as in the improved roadways, like Highway 85 and all the county roads that have been improved, you put it back to two-lane roads and gravel roads, I'm pretty sure the highways would just be as backed up as they were then.
2: Yeah, yeah, no doubt. It's been great seeing some of those tough spots where, you know, been way too many head-on collisions and emergency vehicles flying south of town. We don't have that nearly as much anymore. That's definitely a good thing. What trends?
1: And there's a lot of people.
2: Yeah, go ahead.
1: And there's a lot of people that'll, you know, they can, you know, they'll get upset over what, you know, commissioners do or whatnot. And well, if you get upset about it, well, you know, there's always election time. You can always run for an office yourself if you don't like what's happening.
2: You are running against gentleman John Hance, who has been with Sheriff's Office, now with the Watford Police Department. If you were to just give some distinctions of yourself and your opponent, what do you think separates you and why you would be the better choice for the voters there in McKenzie County?
1: Growing up here, I know the area and I know the people. And I know my law enforcement experience has all been in North Dakota, in just law enforcement, sheriff's office law enforcement. I know he has law enforcement background too, but I think majority of that has been in corrections. But mine has, well, I guess the last almost 20 years now has been right here in McKenzie County.
2: Mm-hmm. What kind of trends are you seeing? What sort of activity or crime trends would you say you're seeing in the county where things are growing and becoming more of a problem? And then what would you do about that if you had another term to work on that?
1: Well, it's one thing that's always a problem, no matter what you're doing. It seems to be there's always drugs. And I think that's a nationwide thing. But we do have a very good drug task force. We have two investigators assigned to that drug task force. That's the Northwest Narcotics Task Force. And we also have a lot of theft. A lot of it's oil field related. And we have a very good investigations team. And if we were to increase our staff at all, I think we would also add another investigator to that. Because I know they stay quite busy with, you know, and some of these thefts are not just, you know, little small thefts. They're high dollar, you know, wire theft or copper theft or expensive things.
2: As I have talked to people, we've owned the McKenzie County Farmer for the last 5 years or so. And as I've talked to people, and you and I have talked to each other a few different times here along the way, the impression I get from people around the county that I visit with, they say, you know, Matt knows the area real well, got a lot of experience, kind of a no-nonsense guy, and sometimes that communication style seems a little rigid. Do you think that's a fair comment about your leadership style, and how would you describe your leadership style, Matt?
1: Yeah, probably. Yeah, it's something I'm working to improve is the, you know, my communication aspect. You know, sometimes it's not as clear as it could be sometimes. So that's something I'm working to improve on.
2: All right. Well, I appreciate you taking the time. And I say this to everybody who serves us in law enforcement. Thank you and God bless for the work that you do and your entire team. And when one part of our state, one county is served by law enforcement people who care about the community and do that work, the whole state is well served. And we know there's a lot that goes on in McKenzie County and a lot of traffic going through there as well that you and your office keep regulated and stay on top of. So thanks for the good work that you do, and thank you for taking time to visit with us today.
1: All right, thank you, and have a good day.
2: Thanks, you too. That's McKenzie County Sheriff Matt Johansson running for re-election there in McKenzie County. Back with more after this.
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2: 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President Trump is about to do a swearing-in ceremony. Well, I don't think it's actually President Trump that does it, but he's going to be kind of giving the introductory comments on Kevin Warsh's swearing-in ceremony today to become the new chair of the Federal Reserve. And I've written up a little commentary about this for you. Here's how it goes. Today is a significant day in American economic history. Kevin Warsh will be officially sworn in just a few minutes as the 17th chair of the Federal Reserve, the most powerful economic job in the world, and arguably the most consequential appointment Donald Trump has made in his second term. For the 335 million Americans who pay a mortgage, carry a car payment, run a small business, or have money in some kind of an IRA or 401k, what this man does over the next 4 years is going to actually matter more than most acts of Congress. Who is Kevin Warsh? Well, he's 56 years old, a Stanford-trained lawyer who went to Wall Street before joining the Fed's Board of Governors under George W. Bush. Yes, George W. Bush. He was the youngest person ever appointed to that board. He's done a lot in his 56 years. He's been one of the most prominent critics of Federal Reserve policy for years, calling last year in a CNBC interview for what he bluntly called regime change at the central bank, which makes me very happy. He's married to Jane Lauder of the Estee Lauder family, making him the wealthiest guy to ever hold the Fed chair position. He is not a career bureaucrat. He's a market guy who thinks the Fed has been way too slow, way too political, way too old school, way too outdated, and way too comfortable with his own status quo. President Trump would not have picked him if he wasn't going to govern differently than Jerome Powell. I think that's fairly safe to say, and there's no question that he will. Five ways that Kevin Warsh figures to change how the Federal Reserve operates. Number one, he's going to move faster on rate cuts, and he believes the current environment justifies it. At least he did a couple weeks ago before oil prices went sky high. Before the Iran conflict ramped up oil prices, Warsh was arguing publicly that advances in AI would boost American productivity enough to push inflation down organically, meaning the Fed could cut rates without triggering another inflation spiral. And if you've listened to this program, I've told you that I've heard a lot of really smart economists say the same thing, and I believe them, and I believe Warsh is right. It's a way more optimistic view of the economy's fundamentals than Jerome Powell ever had, and sets up a bias toward easing rather than holding. Number two, he's going to challenge the Fed's inflation framework. During his confirmation hearing, Warsh said the U.S. has been dealing with inflation for more than 5 years, and the Fed needs a completely different playbook on how they think about price stability. Powell's framework was always anchored to the 2% target of CPI as a near religious commitment. Warsh may be a lot more flexible about how you get there and what you tolerate along the way, and that's another good thing. Number three, he's going to shrink the Fed's balance sheet faster. This is one area where he's actually more hawkish than most people expect. He's argued for years that the Fed's massive holdings of securities, treasury bonds, mortgage-backed instruments represent some kind of a quiet government subsidy that undermines the central bank's independence and distorts the markets. He wants those off the books sooner rather than later. And if you think about it, that's actually a tightening move, not a loosening one. And what that tells me is he's not a knee-jerk, simple rate cut machine. He's got a genuine philosophy that he's used before that he's going to stick to. Number four, he'll be way more transparent and way more communicative than Powell, especially with President Trump. Warsh has written and spoken a lot about the Fed's communication programs, the way this guidance has confused people that are trading in the markets and created all kinds of unnecessary volatility. I expect him to be much more clear than Powell, much more direct in his public statements, and less reliant on all the Fed speak that nobody really understands if you don't have a graduate degree in economics. And number five, he's going to move the institution closer to the Trump administration's economic worldview without surrendering its independence. At least that's what his public goal, I believe, is going to be. He's going to view tariffs as one-time price shocks rather than structural changes to inflation, which is exactly the intellectual framework that Donald Trump has railed against every day he's been in office in Trump 2.0. That's a significant policy departure from Powell, who treated the tariff inflation as a reason to hold on and be safe. The midterms are only a few months away now, and if Kevin Warsh can somehow engineer one or even two rate cuts before the end of 2026, bringing mortgage rates down even modestly from where they are today, that is a tangible kitchen table improvement that voters feel. It won't be easy, but it would give a lot of people a shot to buy a car for a lower interest rate, lower credit card payments, and for all those Americans sitting on the sidelines who want to buy a house, it would give them a realistic shot at buying a home for the first time in years. And Trump knows this. That's why he fought so hard to replace Powell. Is Warsh the guy? From everything I read, I think so. He's not going to give up the things that matter and the things that we know need to be dealt with in the inflation and the job picture, but he looks at things in a 2026 worldview, not the way we looked at them back in 1995. I can't wait to see what happens. Have a great day and a great weekend, my friend. 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
22: The ceremony just underway at the White House. I'm Lisa Brady, Fox News.
23: The swearing in of our new chairman of the Federal Reserve Board of Governors, Kevin Warsh. Kevin?
22: President Trump moments ago before Warsh is sworn in to take over his chair from Jerome Powell, who'll still be on the Fed's Board of Governors for now. The president has been critical of Powell in a push for more interest rate cuts. Iran is reportedly in talks with Oman, pushing its plan to create a tolling system for ships passing through the Strait of Hormuz.
24: I don't know of anyone in the world that should be in favor of a tolling system in an international waterway. That's just not acceptable. It can't happen. If that were to happen in the Straits of Hormuz, it will happen in five other places around the world.
22: Secretary of State Marco Rubio, though, also reporting slight progress in U.S. talks with Iran through mediators, speaking to reporters ahead of a NATO meeting in Sweden. Fox's Jillian Turner is there.
25: In his one-on-one meeting with NATO Secretary General Mark Rutte, Secretary Rubio told him that the United States is straight up disappointed in some of the allies' resistance to fulfilling their security obligations in the Iran war. It could end up having spillover effects in other parts of the world, namely China, where freedom of navigation in the Taiwan Strait is critical to U.S. interests.
22: The conflict with Iran is also impacting U.S. arms sales to Taiwan.
26: The acting Navy Secretary told a Senate panel this week that some foreign military sales are paused to make sure the military has enough munitions for Operation Epic Fury, the combat mission in Iran. But Taiwan says it has not been notified of any delay in a planned $14 billion arms sale. Doubts about that arms sale were raised by President Trump following his trip
0: to Beijing to meet with Chinese President Xi Jinping.
22: Fox's Jared Halpern at the White House. The Trump administration authorized an $11 billion arms package for Taiwan late last year, with another $14 billion worth approved by Congress in January. 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
22: The Veterans Group is suing to end a near-total ban on abortion coverage.
3: Abortions are banned at Veterans Affairs medical facilities and through its health care coverage for veterans and their families, except when the woman's life is at risk. President Trump brought that near-total ban back this year. President Biden in 2022 had expanded VA abortion access to cases of rape or incest or when the pregnant woman's health is at risk. The group Minority Veterans of America is suing in federal court to allow the broader exceptions, citing harm to its members. It accuses the VA of not following legal procedures to make the rule change. Chris Foster, Fox News.
22: The head of the World Health Organization now says the Ebola outbreak in Congo is spreading rapidly and posing a very high risk there, but also saying the risk of global spread remains low. Despite higher gas prices and airfares, Americans still plan to travel this holiday weekend.
4: The average domestic round trip is $441. That is a 53% increase from last year. Similarly, airfare to Europe, Asia, Mexico, and Central America is also more expensive.
22: Fox Business is Grady Trimble at Chicago's O'Hare Airport. And it's not just people on the move for the unofficial start of summer.
5: As humans migrate to the beaches, summer shark migration is underway, with white sharks making their way north for cooler waters. The first evidence appeared on Martha's Vineyard when a large gray seal washed up dead with a chomp out of his belly matching a great white jaw. The New England Aquarium reminds people to be shark smart, especially in shallow waters. Avoid seals or schools of fish as sharks' numbers increase through the summer to a peak in the fall. But migration is never linear or predictable, says OSearch, reporting an adult female great white they track named Goodall swimming 6,000 miles from Canada to Florida's Gulf Coast took an unlikely detour to the Bahamas, maybe chasing prey or better ocean conditions.
22: Fox's Therese Crowley. The Dow's in record territory right now, up 414. I'm Lisa Brady, Fox News.
6: Rain overspreads the area from south to north as we head into the afternoon, with temperatures in the 50s in the central and southern valley and 60s in the northern valley, with windy conditions out of the east-southeast. Rain comes to an end overnight tonight. Total rainfall about a half inch to some spots, a little bit more than that. We'll drop down to low in the upper 40s. And for Saturday, a cloudy start to the day, turning partly cloudy late. We'll have west winds at about 10 to 15 and highs in the upper 60s. From the Flag Skywatch Weather Center, I'm Chief Meteorologist Dean Wysocki.
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0: be the buns. I'll take the buns or the crumb rolls. We have some of those to give away free today as well. So come and see us. Tell us you stand for the flag, and you've got a choice of a lot of goodies here today. Anybody can come in and tell us that, but if you're a veteran, tell me you're a veteran, and we'll take care of you. You don't need to say anything, do anything other than make sure I know that you're a veteran, okay? Fridays, we do the Talk Radio Town Hall. Senator Kevin Cramer here for the full hour. Encourage you to take advantage of that by calling him, 701-271-1100. You can also text 701-271-1100, same number. Text my phone like a lot of folks do for, you know, for many, many years all across North Dakota. People have my own cell phone number, and they text me during the show, and that's just fine. So if you have that one, then that's easiest for you, 701-367-2054. I think the only person I know that more people have his cell phone number than me is Talk Radio Town Hall special Friday guest, Senator Kevin Cramer. Welcome back, sir.
1: And you're right, a lot of people have my cell. It's the only cell number I've ever had. So if you got it a long time ago, you still have it. But I kind of like it, Scott, right? I'm kind of an independent guy. I just as soon deal probably with too many of my own things. But it works. It works for me.
0: Well, if you really want to brave, do what I do. Just put it on the website. And Facebook and everywhere. I think as a member of Congress, yeah, that might be a little bit challenging because you'd probably have to, you know, look through 300 texts to get to the one your wife sent or something. I don't know.
1: Yeah, well, that's a bit of the problem, right? There's probably even an app for that. I don't know. At any rate, I thumb through them and delete them as I need to and respond to the ones I need to. And
0: it's pretty cool. And I'm the same with you. I don't. Gatekeepers are offensive. You know, I don't want anybody. Yeah. Gaten, and I know you don't either, so it's kind of cool.
1: Yeah, it is.
0: I want to start just on Iran. Part of the reason I've been checked out on a lot of the sort of geopolitical stuff, having been in Norway and then come right back into the North Dakota Petroleum Council.
1: Sure.
0: But I'm going to tell you where I think it's at, and then I want you to kind of assess where it's at, and because it's sort of like this 800-pound gorilla right now that's impacting everything, right? The prices, the gas, the inflation, the economy, the midterm election coming up in November. Are we going to begin military operations again? Are we not? Are we going to negotiate? It's like all this uncertainty. Am I missing something, or is that kind of the state of play right now?
1: No, I think that is the state of play, Scott. Although I think what's complicates all of this is everything you've said. But remember, we sometimes forget in our culture the purpose in the first place, and that is that for over 40 years. Nearly 50 years, Iran has held the world hostage by its bullying tactics and by the one major fact that the only thing more valuable to an Iranian soldier than living is dying. And that's a hard group to negotiate with, even through strength, because, again, death is not that bad an outcome for them. And they've used that to terrorize the world for 47 years. And presidents have come and gone, Republicans and Democrats, who promised to do something about it. They draw, you know, lines in the sand, and Iran violates them over and over and over again. In the meantime, they control much of the world's economy as a result of it. And they help our other adversaries, our other enemies, with cheap oil, and whether it's in China, they work with Russia, providing them with resources to fight their war, and then Russia provides for Iran missiles that can reach Europe, and this goes on for decades, and no one ever does anything about it. And Donald Trump said, no, you can't do it. And worse than that, they were getting close to having a nuclear weapon. And I think the world sort of understands that. Donald Trump and by the way, Israel, of course, took out much of that and then decided to go further and get it all. And we just still don't have it all. And yet, after the initial epic fury, which is over and has been for some time, the president went into more of a, you know, negotiation mode, negotiating from this position of strength, realizing that Iran is greatly weakened. It's hard to find out who's in charge. But in the meantime, we still have the Strait of Hormuz issue and trying to utilize economic pressure, which he's also done quite effectively, to bring this to a conclusion that doesn't require more kinetic activity. And I think that's the frustration you're sensing, Scott, is are we going to do that or are we not? Is there going to be more bombing or will there not be? Will the straits open or will they not open?
0: Today I'm hearing something to the effect of, Iran, we think now is serious about negotiating, right? Well, I think I've heard that 30 times since it started, one. Number two, then it's like, well, they want a little more of ability to charge a toll in the Strait of Hormuz. I'm like, well, that would be a 30-second conversation, wouldn't it be? Say, like, that won't be happening, thank you very much, and let's go to the next item, right?
1: Well, that's a great point because I don't know that there are a lot of items that should be negotiable, quite honestly. I mean, obviously, they can't have a nuclear weapon ever. And while forever is a very long time, this president's not going to say, unlike Barack Obama, you can't have one while I'm still president. We'll let you have one in 10 years and let's sign a deal and call it success. He's not going to do that. So he knows that this state sponsor cannot have a nuclear weapon, and that's non-negotiable. They keep wanting to bring it up, or they keep denying. That's not negotiable. And I think a toll on the strait is also out of the question. That's not just the United States, by the way. That's the rest of the world, and that'd be crazy. So you're right. They keep bringing up these things. What I worry about, Scott, it's like a lot of negotiations. It's designed to wear you down or to just run out the clock. And Donald Trump has inconvenience of elections and Congress and, a whole bunch of other responsibilities, and the clock's not always our friend. So that's the other tension that you're sensing, is that, you feel like the American people want, and I agree with you, they want to know what's next and how soon next is. And that's always a point of frustration. But I think you ought to also understand that the president does not want to have to use more weapons, does not want to have to kill more people. He'd rather settle this peacefully going forward. But
0: I've said many times through this, you got to trust Trump. You do. My dear friend and yours, the late Charlie Kirk, sometimes would get a little disjointed and like a little bit of an isolationist angle, even against somebody that he helped get elected, right?
1: Sure.
0: And I always tell him, just trust Trump. Just have a cup of coffee and trust Trump. And he's certainly proven that right every time. And I do think one thing he's not gotten enough credit on this deal is he did what he did for all the right reasons, and it could come at a huge political cost, right?
1: Well, see, thank you for that point, Scott. I think that's lost on a lot of people. Listen, Donald Trump is not afraid of the controversy. He's not afraid even that of the political cost when it's the right thing to do. I think it's a very important point that, and I'm glad you bring it up, because you're right. He deserves credit for that. Even remember how the left all went berserk and the media tried to, tried to make the most of it. And I rather enjoyed my short time talking to the press about this, because I didn't give them the answer that they wanted. When he said that, when he was asked the question, I think it was on 60 Minutes, don't you think about the people that are filling their car with gas when you think about Iran? To which he said, no, I don't. I think about Iran simply can never have a nuclear weapon. And that single-minded focus, that commander-in-chief who's concerned about the security of the United States of America. And remember, this is a country that's had a bounty on his head for a long time. They've tried to kill him several times, Scott. So I think he doesn't get enough credit for the willingness to do the right thing, even when it might not be the most politically advantageous thing. And I thought his statement was strong.
0: Oh, that was good. It was really good, and as it usually is. But it'll be on an ad, Oh no,
1: right.
0: They'll stop it. No, Don't you care the people filling up with gas right now, or not able to feed their children and their family starving? No, that'll be the ad. But your point is very well taken, because this is. I want our kids and grandkids to live in peace and not have a threat of a nuclear weapon. Much more important how much we pay for gas today. More.
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6: 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This isn't just another election. 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With the stakes at an all-time high, who will lead as Fargo's first ever full-time mayor? Hear from the candidates Thursday, May 28th in what could be their final mayoral debate before the election. The Fargo Mayoral Debate, Thursday, May 28th, beginning at 5 on WDAY Radio and The Flag.

0: beautiful Harwood, North Dakota today. And if you stop by the location here, we're here until 2 o'clock. It's a great place for lunch. If you're a veteran, we have a very special gift for you to choose from. Everybody else gets their choice of buns or caramel rolls or coffee mugs. That once I give you this coffee mug, you get coffee for free and the caps. All you have to do is tell us you stand for the flag. But if you're a veteran, you're going to get a little extra special treatment like this gentleman here. What's your name?
1: Charlie Renville.
0: Hey, Charlie. I love the folds of honor.
1: That's good.
0: He's wearing that sweatshirt.
1: I am.
0: See, you're on TV right now, so you better come over here a little closer to me. Show everybody that folds of honor. Look at that. Look at that. By golly, that's beautiful. Where'd you serve?
1: I served with the Air National Guard.
0: Oh, the best of the best. You're a hooligan.
1: I'm a hooligan, yep.
0: All right. And I'm pretty sure you stand for what?
1: I stand for the flag.
0: I love it. Anything you want to tell Senator Kramer?
1: Just tell him to have Trump finish the job with Iran. We put up a lot of North Dakota guys paid with their blood and their bodies over the years with the IEDs from Iran. So let Trump finish the job.
0: All right. Well, that'll be our next question. Thanks, Charlie.
1: All right.
0: Appreciate it.
1: All right. Thank you for the stuff. Yep. Have a good day, man.
0: Good to see you. We'll get you a goodie. 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The lunch is on, and it's always home cooking at PetroServe USA. Tell us what you got going this weekend at PetroServe USA stores.
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1: Yes, thank you.
0: All right. Back with Senator Kevin Cramer in the Talk Radio Town Hall today. So you heard the veterans say, pass on to Senator Cramer, finish the job. I mean, I, when you hear somebody say that, what do you say? I agree? I disagree? Wait a minute. It's complicated. What's the answer?
2: I love that you put it that way, Scott, because it could mean several things. What I took it to mean from Charlie, given his credentials, particularly his military credentials, is when he says finish the job, I think he's not saying surrender. He's not saying, okay, claim victory, it's good enough. What he's saying is finish the job. Use whatever means we need to use to bring an end to this. And I personally believe, Scott, this is just Kevin talking, but I personally think the only language Iran will ever understand, the only response that's acceptable from them, as far as I'm concerned, is a white flag. That they are not in a position to determine how this thing ends. It should end with them waving the white flag. Now it's going to take some more work. We left too much stuff laying around, if you will. I think we have found out that I think some people thought it was going to be easier than it was. It was not that easy. It was easy enough to get to where we are, but to finish the job is going to take more, more munitions, more precision, more intel. Probably even take a few more allies, and I think that's the real issue. Let's get some allies.
0: Last thing I just get a little worried about, and again, I'm gonna argue with myself here for a second, if you allow
2: me. Yeah, I hear you.
0: Because I just got done saying trust Trump, but I don't want Saudi Arabia or the Arab world, who've been rock solid through this whole thing. My gosh, look what they did! And Iran was so stupid, they turned their own Arab neighbors against them. Right. When it starts to get a little difficult, I sense, I don't know, but if you called Marco Rubio, he'd tell you, the president would as well, Steve Witkoff or whatever, that it's like, okay, now they're getting queasy, so they're lighting up Trump's phone to say, hey, don't, just give us one more week, Is that happening?
2: So I think there is a version of that happening, Scott. I think you've articulated it quite well. I don't know if they're calling, but you can sense... And somewhat understandable that our frenemies in the region who we're trying to win over as friends. Saudi Arabia is a really good example. I had a pretty good conversation with Princess Rima not long ago when King Charles was in town. We were at an event at the British Embassy. And for those who don't know, Rima is, she is the ambassador, Saudi Arabia's ambassador to the United States. Got to know her quite well when Saudi Arabia started flooding U.S. markets with their awful oil and drove the price of oil to negative numbers. That's when I got to know her pretty well. We have a respect for each other. But you know, they were pretty fired up at the time, thinking, okay, we're getting close now to where we can have a normalized relationship with Israel. But now that it's not going exactly the way they were hoping, now they back off a little bit. I'm characterizing it. I hope this is fair, but it's how I see it, Scott. And I do think that's part of the problem, that we need Arab allies who need us and want us. UAE has probably been the most steady one, along with obviously, well, Jordan, but I'd say UAE has been the most solid one. And they ought to know what side to get on at this point. I think they do. I want to have some respect for the fact that they live in a tough neighborhood. I think we all understand that their own local politics are a big part of it. That Saudi Arabia in particular has its own politics locally that they have to deal with. But now is the time for decision making. And so I think you're right. And I think that's part of the delay, is trying to bring people along, Scott, that aren't all exactly where Charlie is. Per se, but this is costing Americans and America a lot.
0: But there's a lot at stake too, so we get it. It's just a very, very challenging situation. It's good to have good intel and background, very helpful in my own thought process of trying to figure this out for the last little bit chatting with you about it. That's Dave, right. In Minnesota, is a question for Senator Kevin Cramer. Go ahead, Dave.
3: Senator Cramer, we're in our second year of the Republicans having the majority in the U.S. Senate, and we're in our fourth year the Republicans having the majority in the U.S. House, and yet I never hear Leader Thune or Speaker Johnson ever talk about balancing the budget, much less presenting a framework and a plan to do it. I know you're committed to it because you always talk about your past support for a constitutional amendment. What is the plan? We've got to balance the budget.
2: Well, it's interesting that you say that, Dave, because we actually have been getting closer to balance now.

0: Well, it's a long ways to balance. Obviously, we have an addiction on government spending in this country, the likes of which should embarrass a lot of us. But that said, because of the growth in the economy and the growth of revenue, we are getting closer to balance. In fact, as a percentage of GDP, it's gotten tremendously close compared to what it was. So we keep working on that. But to your point about not hearing a lot of talk about specifically a balanced budget amendment or a commitment to, quote, balancing the budget with a specific strategy and timeline, you're exactly right. It has not been the top of the mind awareness that other issues have been.
1: All right. Thanks, Dave. Good question, by the way. Appreciate that. 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
4: I'm Chris Larson. A 40-year-old Fargo man is in jail in Idaho after leading state troopers on a high-speed chase through a construction zone, ending with the seizure of multiple pounds of narcotics. That, according to our partners at Valley News Live. The Idaho State Patrol says the arrest happened just before midnight May 18th on I-86 near Pocatello. Troopers searched the vehicle after stopping it near the Fort Hall Indian Reservation. They found approximately 1 pound of fentanyl powder, 2 pounds of methamphetamine, 2+ pounds of cocaine, and 0.5 pound of marijuana. The man was booked into the Bingham County Jail on probable cause charges of trafficking fentanyl, trafficking methamphetamine, trafficking cocaine, felony possession of marijuana, and felony eluding. His name has not been released. The city of Fargo, Fargo-Moorhead Baseball, Inc., and North Dakota State University could begin soon talking on future operations of Newman Outdoor Field. On Monday night, the Fargo City Commission will recommend whether or not to allow city staff and the city attorney's office to engage in conversations with the groups on the future operations of the field. The Fargo-Moorhead Redhawks and NDSU Bison play their home baseball games on the diamond. Presently, the city of Fargo owns the field, and various stadium improvements that have been made to the property have been done by the city. I'm Chris Larson.
5: Rain overspreads the area from south to north as we head into the afternoon, with temperatures in the 50s in the central and southern valley and 60s in the northern valley, with windy conditions out of the east-southeast. Rain comes to an end overnight tonight. Total rainfall about a half inch, to some spots a little bit more than that. We'll drop down to low in the upper 40s. And for Saturday, a cloudy start to the day, turning partly cloudy late. We'll have west winds at about 10 to 15 and highs in the upper 60s. From the Flag Skywatch Weather Center, I'm Chief Meteorologist Dean Wysocki.

0: Maria showed up now, so everything's better, because I'm at PetroServe USA trying to do a radio show talking to, I don't know how many people have already come in for one of the great things we're giving away today, and I love every minute of it. I'm just not a very good multitasker, so I'm talking on the radio, listening to our guest, and handing out freebies. It gets a little challenging, but Maria showed up to the rescue. So if you come by PetroServe USA in Harwood today, there are many locations, but we're in Harwood. You're traveling I-29 at all. Here's the reason to stop in. One, if you're a veteran, take your pick. And we've got a number of gifts that are not just like, you know, pens and pencils. We have a awesome little, I call it a travel emergency kit, because it's an air compressor, but it's also a you know, an emergency light, and it has a thing you can plug your phone into. So it's just don't North Dakota winters just come in handy, or anytime you have a flat. We have awesome phone chargers, the mag ones, where you you know, keep it plugged in, put it right there, and they could plug your other devices in there. Those are great. But literally, whatever a veteran wants, you got it. I mean, if you want, next veteran comes in, I'm going to give $100 in gas to the next veteran that comes in. All right? So I'll tell Maria that, and she'll take care of that. But if you just, so we're taking care of the vets today, as we should, but anybody else that comes in, tell us you stand for the flag, and you can take your pick of gifts, okay? Just tell us you stand for the flag. And we're at PetroServe USA in Harwood until 2 today. So come by and see us. Senator Kevin Cramer with us. The Talk Radio Town Hall continues. I want to go a different direction for a moment. As you know, because we did the show last week while I was in Norway, and you were back in D.C. or wherever you was wherever you were last week, we did the geopolitical version of What's on Your Mind. And I was wrapping up a 2-week trip to Norway. And the audience knows me well enough over the years, going way back to the Grand Forks days when I first started on Talk Radio in 1984, that I had a couple of health issues related to basically gut health, right? And had my colon out and had all sort of colitis. And people have that. No, it's just, you know, whatever. You deal with it. It's basically just inflammation in your gut. Bad place for inflammation. But, Kevin, yeah. I just came back from my fourth trip to Norway. And within 6 hours of being there, I feel completely different. All the things I have to take a pill for this and a pill for that go away. And I find myself turning into, some kind of a whistleblower related to our food to say, okay, what's going on? And I know Robert F. Kennedy Jr., God bless him, he is dying on this hill right now with the Make America Healthy Again movement. But I feel like what's happening in our food supply, however this is happening, it's criminal. I mean, I can't forcefully enough say we've got a big problem. How are we doing on fixing that, do you believe?
1: Yeah, so we ought to try to get Bobby Kennedy on the show. He could probably share some insights for sure. In the absence of that, you should try to get Chris Cramer on the show. She listens to more podcasts on this topic than any other topic I can think of. And it's evidence of the fact that there is a movement taking place by people just like you, who have either traveled enough to know there is a difference, or have heard enough and have suffered enough to know that we're doing something wrong in the United States. Now, I'm certainly not the person with all the solutions, whether it's whether it's dyes, whether it's sugar, whether it's whatever, gluten. I don't know what we did before we knew gluten wasn't good for you, but I guess we didn't have as much gluten. The chemicals that we used in farming. I think one of the challenges and one of the things I think we have to remember, Scott, is as a nation, particularly as an agricultural region of the nation, we feed a hungry world. And the population of the world grows while the land does not. And the necessity, the demand necessity and supply, the corresponding supply, as well as the economic necessity to grow more on the same land, means that we've done a lot of modification to do that. And some of it has some consequence. And Bobby Kennedy and the Maha movement has brought to the surface this in real life on your trips to Norway.
0: Yeah, and again, I guess first time you're like, wow, this is kind of weird. Like, what? And then I came back and I talk about it for a couple of days. And then I forget about it. Second trip, like, wow. And I'm now on the fourth trip, like, saying, okay, I want to become an evangelist for however they feed people in Norway. And the fact that, with no offense, I literally have never seen a fat person in Norway. They are healthy. They look like we have this off-the-chart obesity problem. I mean, yep. I go to a mall and I want to weep. because I see, you know, 12-year-old children who, by the way, have already gone through puberty. I don't think I knew a 12-year-old child my entire childhood that had gone through puberty. So that's like weird, right? And it has to be some food, and we're obese, and we're I don't know. I don't want to blame anybody. I don't want to play a boogeyman and say it's terrible. I just know we got to figure out to do what we do a lot better. Because this is obviously not something that's hard. The Vikings, I guess, had this figured out, right?
1: So, Scott, when you and I start our 4-hour-a-day podcast, we can cover a lot of these topics because there's a lot to talk about here. But remember this. I mean, I'm old enough to remember when my grandparents, and I'd go visit them at Minnewaukan on the farm, did not have running water. Everything was baked fresh. The vegetables came from the garden. The meat oftentimes came from the chickens in the yard or from a cow that they sacrificed on a given year. I remember slaughtering a pig in the barn, in my grandparents' barn. I didn't do it, but I remember as a kid watching this take place. And there's a lot to be said for that natural way of eating. And my grandparents, they had pastures, their cattle were in pastures. They milked 8 cows a day. I can still remember my grandmother doing her milking her 4 in the morning and the evening with her hat on backwards, carrying her stool. We just lived differently back then, and you're right, and kids didn't have the overweight issues, but Alzheimer's wasn't as prevalent, or other brain disease. You didn't have obesity. You didn't have the type of the levels of diabetes that we have today, Scott. So I think there's plenty of anecdotal evidence as well as scientific evidence to say we're not doing something quite right in the United States of America, the richest country in the world with the greatest medical system in the world, and the birthplace of most important pharmaceuticals, and they are important, they're life-saving. I've got a piece of legislation that I have reintroduced again this go-around, while at the same time working with Bobby Kennedy and Scott Bessent on doing something through executive order or rulemaking, but would at least allow Americans to use their health savings accounts or their flexible spending accounts on supplements. I think that instead of before we take a pharmaceutical pill, how about we try some supplements? Maybe that we have a shortage of particular vitamins that we're not getting in our food system. I just think that preventative medicine has not been as prominent in recent years as it is now.
0: You know, you told me once, I believe, that if Robert F. Kennedy comes out to your state, and obviously senators say, hey, Robert F. Kennedy, I want you to come out or whatever, but that he sort of insists that if I'm going to come out, I want to go to your, you know, a tribe. I want to go on Native. Am I right? Does he do that? And why is that?
1: Well, he doesn't necessarily demand it, but in the case of North Dakota, he has a lot of good friends down at Standing Rock. By the way, I think Standing Rock's a great place to go with a guy like Bobby Kennedy, not just because of his relationships, but they do some significant sustainable agriculture down there. Dave Archambault has got an incredible setup that he works with an NGO on. I won't go into all those details, but there's that. There's also, of course, the tragedy of not just serious but rapid diabetes on the reservation, and a lot of it is preventable, Scott. It's not their fault. It's the convenience culture that we all live in these days. It's the fast food culture that we live in these days. Not to mention, by the way, the cost. It almost costs more to eat healthy than it does to eat, you know, poorly. And you have to get really smart at how you shop. And there's ways to do that. I just love what's going on up at the Mandan Hadassah Arikara Nation. MHA Nation with their greenhouses. You know, if you aren't familiar with that, you should go familiarize yourself with those big greenhouses that they have. And they're growing this largely to help provide fresh local produce, that's healthy produce, to their own citizens, but then as also an opportunity to market beyond the reservation these products. And so I can see why Bobby Kennedy has an affinity for Native people, because they're, in many cases, they're going back to their roots. They're going back to, you know, what their first values are. And we could all learn a lot from each other.
0: Yeah, no, that's great. I think it's an admirable trait that he has the heart there. And, I say often, alcoholism and diabetes are way too rampant on Native American, reservations. And it's the same thing. Wait a minute. These were the healthiest people in the world that lived off the land. So how did that happen? You know, it's like, next call is Kevin for Kevin. How about that? Kevin for Kevin. You're next on What's on Your Mind, the Talk Radio Town Hall.
2: This is Kevin from Arthur.
0: Kevin from Arthur. Now I hear you, Kev. Go ahead. Yep.
1: This is Kevin from Kindred.
2: Oh. First of all, thanks for what you do. I know it's an awful stressful job that you have, and trying to keep everybody happy isn't easy, and you're doing a great job in my mind. I would like to ask you about the, and I've talked, emailed or texted with Mark a little bit, about the special drawing rights for the International Monetary Fund. Do you have much information on that?
1: I don't right now. It's interesting you bring that up right now because, I'm on the banking committee, but like I always say, don't laugh. Sonny Bono was on judiciary. But I'm on the banking committee and I'm preparing for next week to go speak at the, to be on a panel at the Reagan Economic Forum. And one of the topics, well, the topic they want me to speak to is actually relates to geopolitics, Scott. Not so ironically anymore, but geopolitics and the role of American, financial policies. Today's the day. In fact, as we're talking, probably Kevin Warsh is being sworn in as new Fed chairman. We've just passed some legislation relating to some guardrails soft touch regulation for the crypto industry. But I'm going to speak mostly about export import bank, the International Monetary Fund. I'm not as familiar with, I have to admit, International Monetary Fund, but I'm schooling up on it over the course of the next 6 or 7 days.
0: Well, what is an SDR, sure, from your perspective, Kevin? Special drawing rights? Is that what you're talking about? What is that?
2: Yes. Special drawing rights for the International Monetary Fund. And they're, it's a fund that doesn't cost the U.S. anything. And if the Senate Foreign Relations Committee has purview over it, and if they okay the funds to be distributed, it helps countries all over the world, helping to stop world hunger, poverty, everything like that. And it's a really good program, but there aren't any perfect programs, but I'm trying to get behind this a little bit and help some charities that I'm involved with.
0: Sounds good. We'll give Senator Kramer a chance to answer that after the break, and then we will circle back with you on that point. Don't go away.
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0: on What's On Your Mind. Petrol Serve USA. Gina's with me here. And during the break, she said, hey, Scott, have you tried the sesame orange chicken yet? And I hadn't. And I didn't really have much time, did I, Gina? But I did have the wonton, and it has cream cheese in it. Am I correct? Is that what I just had?
1: Correct.
0: Tell me again. That's what I had.
1: That is what you had. Oh. So today's lunch special in Harwood is sesame orange chicken. And if you're looking for something else, we have roasted chicken, hot stuff pizza, and fresh grilled burgers.
0: Hey, by the way, these burgers, you get them locally sourced.
1: We do.
0: They are like, if you think of your favorite small town cafe, they're better than any burger you ever had there.
1: Yes.
0: Well, you know, it's again, never frozen. They come from Eats by John and Wayne.
1: That's correct.
0: Great folks.
1: Yep.
0: It's really, really good. So.
1: Yep, they're delicious.
0: Yep. Sometimes I call ahead and said, I'm about at the airport exit. Could you throw one on and do extra cheese and raw onions? And
1: it's absolutely. Like, we can do that for you.
0: Boom, when I get here. What else you want to tell us about today?
1: If you stop in today, you can get your propane, firewood, ice before you head to the lake and get your free car wash. 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
0: 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And the rewards card is a must.
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1: Correct.
0: And that makes a big difference, gas or diesel.
1: That's right.
0: Thanks, Gina.
1: Thank you.
0: Yep, sesame orange chicken today with 2 sides. I think I decided on rice, but the, I don't know, this is going to surprise Kevin.
2: Kevin,
0: but
2: you want to go grab lunch, something?
0: Yeah, I decided.
2: Kevin and I are sitting here looking at each other. We're like, drooling over this food. I'm like, well, let's go grab a bite, buddy. What do you say? Are you hungry? I'll buy.
0: Let me show you on camera the fresh-made buns. Well, these are the, like, I mean, they are the best buns on earth. I tell you. I got the caramel rolls. We got it all. Come to Harwood. Come to Harwood. What'd you say, Kev?
3: I said I'm anti-carbs right now.
0: Are you? Okay, well, I am too.
2: Well, I'm not telling you
0: that's
2: you're
0: another
2: not, brother. Let's
0: just have bread in Norway, and it's a different kind of bread. I'm just saying. Anyway, back to this question from Kevin, who's still on the line. Kevin and Kindred is on with Kevin and Arthur.
3: Yeah, I used to go to a lot of dances in Arthur.
0: Is Mr. Arthur right that we need to keep this program?
3: So SDR is so sort of interesting. Here's what I think, Scott. I think a lot of these programs, whether it's the International Monetary Fund, I'm a big advocate, for example, of the Export-Import Bank. In fact, I've worked very closely with Donald Trump to have the longest extension ever. We now have it's up for reauthorization. I have a 10-year reauthorization bill that I've introduced, and things are going so far quite well and getting that accomplished hopefully this year. I think that there are a lot of tools, and to include, by the way, and people I know bristle, but to include things like USAID, because what Kevin's talking about is utilizing these international tools, and not recklessly, but a drawdown of the SDR is really, it's not even a loan per se, but it's the utilization of the various currencies of the different countries that are part of IMF. And it's done responsibly. It doesn't, he's right, it doesn't necessarily cost money because it gets, you get it back, or better than that, you create friendships instead of enemies. And I think it's one of the most important geopolitical tools we have is our ability to help countries be more successful economically while doing trade with them and preventing a country like China, who will step into every void that we create by stepping out of it, and they'll provide money on the cheap, and they don't even require you to regulate. They don't require you to have any basic standards of the human condition.
0: And you're helping people. You're helping people.
3: And you're helping people. It's cheaper than war, Scott. It's cheaper than war.
0: Yeah. Maybe a year from now they won't be using dung to heat their homes, right? You bring them out of poverty. You help the country, and then they. But Kevin, if that happens, Kevin Arthur, if what Senator Cramer just described, I would assume you probably sell more American ag products too, right? I mean, it's a win-win for everybody.
4: Absolutely. Absolutely. You know, they have more money to buy things. And, you know, Senator Kramer was very influential. I don't know if you remember, Senator, but in 2021, you were you know, pretty influential in drawing down the funds that year after the COVID. Yeah. COVID
3: was a test of the fund. That's for sure. Yeah, that's for sure.
0: Interesting. Well, I hope things are great in Arthur, and you're going to celebrate those veterans this weekend. I'll bet you are.
4: Absolutely. Absolutely. Finished planting and hoping for a little bit of rain this afternoon. So.
0: There we go. Yeah. Thank you. Appreciate it very much. All right. Well, gosh, this is one of those shows where it goes so fast. Anything else you want to tell us heading into the weekend before we let you go?
3: No, other than just certainly enjoy the long weekend, but remember that Monday is less about picnics and celebration than it is about remembering, and remembering the cost of freedom, one lost soul at a time, I think is a worthy endeavor, to say the least. Go to an event somewhere and bring your children and get grandchildren, because hopefully they'll never have to know firsthand the cost of our freedom.
0: That connects to where we started today in Iran. I mean, that's why this is important, and that's why I'm glad we got the guys we do doing what they do. Thank you, Senator Kramer. Have a good weekend. God bless. More after this on What's on Your Mind. Don't go away.
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10: 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It's available in western North Dakota counties, including Adams, Billings, Bottineau, all the way to the east of McLean, Montreal in the west, and Slope, Stark, and Ward as well. The obligation is for a 10-year agreement, and additional cost share is available for the projects enrolled in plots for 5 or more years, but it is not a requirement. The cost share program is funded by a grant through the North Dakota Outdoor Heritage Fund and administered by the North Dakota Natural Resources Trust.
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11: There's a new Fed chair on Lisa Brady, Fox News.
12: So help me God. So help me God.
11: Kevin Warsh, sworn in by Supreme Court Justice Clarence Thomas at the White House, where President Trump says he'll be a great chairman.
13: Honestly, I really mean this. This is not said in any other way. I want Kevin to be totally independent. I want him to be independent and just do a great job.
11: But the president has publicly criticized the outgoing chair, Jerome Powell, repeatedly over interest rates, arguing the Fed should have cut more sooner. Warsh says he'll lead a reform-oriented Federal Reserve.
14: Learning from past successes and mistakes both, escaping static frameworks and models, and upholding clear standards of integrity and performance.
11: Adding that he intends to bring energy and purpose to the role and calling it the honor of a lifetime to be called back into public service after previously serving on the Fed's Board of Governors. Powell, the now former chair, remains on the Board of Governors, a term scheduled to end in 2028. The president's been highlighting economic progress despite rising costs during the conflict with Iran, defending Operation Epic Fury again today.
13: Iran is dying to make a deal. We'll see what happens, but we hit them hard. And we had no choice because Iran cannot have a nuclear weapon. They cannot have it.
11: Talks continue through mediators, but Iran is still pushing for tolls on ships in the Strait of Hormuz. A sheriff's deputy in critical condition after a shooting at a hospital in Indiana.
15: A LaPorte County deputy shot at Franciscan Health in Michigan City by a suspect who we're told the deputy was investigating for a previous crime.
16: The suspect initially fled the scene, but has been since taken into custody.
15: Sheriff Ron Heeg identifying the deputy as John Samuelson.
11: Fox's Jeff Benasso. The suspect is from Chicago. The Indiana State Patrol leading an ongoing investigation. 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
11: The Washington, D.C. mayor just extending a curfew to limit when kids under 18 can be out on the street in large groups. The D.C. police chief will be allowed to set zones for new restrictions under an emergency order lasting at least 15 days. In July, new legislation passed by the city council will take effect. This follows a recent teen takeover incident that turned violent at a restaurant in D.C. And while concern about teen takeovers has been growing around the country, several teens in New Orleans are accused of carjacking rideshare drivers.
18: Four teens, three of who are minors, are now charged by police in New Orleans with using rideshare apps like Uber to lure drivers to a location only to hold them at gunpoint and steal their vehicles. Uber drivers in the city feel vulnerable.
19: They're not doing enough to protect the driver. camera. I would tell anybody, get a camera.
18: Police would locate the teens and the cars. Some of those teens arrested were already wearing ankle monitors from previous arrests or convictions. One of the suspects, 19-year-old Jamarian Banks, is accused of being the ringleader.
11: Fox's Evan Brown. The Trump administration makes a big change in how foreign visitors can apply for a green card.
20: Foreign visitors on a temporary visa, like students, tourists, or workers, can no longer stay in the United States while applying for lawful permanent status. Instead, a new policy from U.S. Citizenship and Immigration Services says those in the country temporarily who want a green card must first return to their home country and apply, except in extraordinary circumstances. The agency says a short-term visit should not function as the first step in the green card process, and says federal law has been ignored for years. Still, legal challenges to the policy are expected and could put the order on hold. At the White House, Jared Halpern, Fox News.
11: A rally continues on Wall Street. Right now, the Dow's up 438 points, still in record territory. The S&P and the NASDAQ also in the green. I'm Lisa Brady, Fox News.
21: Rain overspreads the area from south to north as we head into the afternoon, with temperatures in the 50s in the central and southern valley and 60s in the northern valley, with windy conditions out of the east-southeast. Rain comes to an end overnight tonight. Total rainfall about a half inch to some spots, a little bit more than that. We'll drop down to low in the upper 40s. And for Saturday, a cloudy start to the day, turning partly cloudy late. We'll have west winds at about 10 to 15 and highs in the upper 60s. From the Flag Skywatch Weather Center, I'm Chief Meteorologist Dean Wysocki.
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0: We are celebrating America today, heading into Memorial Weekend. What I would argue is the fabric of this great nation, the freedoms that we enjoy. As we remember, they come at a cost, and that is those that died serving this country. You have a family member, a friend, a story about one of those heroes? Let us know. I often think sometimes people confuse Veterans Weekend, which is, hey, you serve guard duty, active duty, you know, reserve, whatever branch, whenever, you know, that's your weekend, and it should be. That's your day of celebration. Memorial Day is all of that in the sacrifices, saying, send me, and it's okay if I give my life for my country. I'm doing the greatest thing ever. You know, laying down your life for another is the greatest love there is. And that love certainly is something we know about in a faith sense, and that's why us as Christians believe that. But for what Christ died for on the cross for us, when he was flawless, and we're the flawed, it's a appropriate analogy to say somebody who says, yeah, I'm 18 and I could just go off and do this, that, or the other thing, or go to college, but no, I want to put on a uniform, put a gun in my hand, and go defend the greatest country on the face of the earth, knowing full well I could die, but I'm saying yes to I could die. Wrap your mind around that. How many people make a decision like that in any given day, saying, okay, sign here, and just so you know, you could die? Yeah, I know I could die. But if I die, I'm dying for the greatest cause on the face of the earth, and that is the greatest country on the face of the earth, and freedom. What cause is more important, more profound, more impactful, more in our DNA than freedom? So I sometimes bristle a little bit that you know, holidays like this become excuses to take a day off or close a bank or, you know, go to a barbecue, or, oh, we get to go to the lake, and we're going to have a great time. And, you know, all that's fun. That's part of the Freedom for America. I do all that more myself on many, many weekends. But this weekend, we take time on this show to say, let's remember the cost of that freedom and remember those heroes. And if you do have somebody in your family that you'd like to give a shout-out to, that died serving this country, or have a story related to those we honor on this Memorial Weekend, feel free to call us, 701-271-1100, or text as well. Love to hear those stories without question. We're broadcasting today, as we often do, heading into holiday weekends with everybody hitting the road at PetroServe USA in Harwood. And a lot of people are coming in right now and enjoying all the great lunch specials that are here. But I have another reason for you to come here, and that is, if you're a veteran, any veteran, just tell us, I stand for the flag. We know you do already. Just tell us you're a vet. The interesting thing is, a lot of the vets that come in, they'll stand kind of like, you can kind of see like they're looking, but they don't want to say anything. And then we'll say, are you a vet? And they'll say, they show you their ID card. I'm always like, veterans are the honest as the day is long, right? They don't want anything without saying, no, here's my ID card. And I'm like, this isn't like a buck off the Sunday special kind of deal. I don't need your ID because I trust you and I appreciate you and I love you, veterans. So if you're a veteran, we got some neat gifts. We saved the $100 gifts for the veterans to let them choose from. We also have PetroServe USA gift cards as well. In fact, I'm going to set aside another $100 PetroServe USA prize for the next veteran that comes in addition to the other goodies. But here's the other thing. If you just love veterans, this day is for you too. Because we have PetroServe USA caps. These are amazing. They come from Coach's Choice. They do a fabulous job. I'm looking at white ones, gray ones, blue ones. We have our flag caps, red and blue. We have caramel rolls. We have a fresh pack of buns. We have coffee mugs that I hand you and you get coffee for free. So a lot of good reasons to come to PetroServe USA today. Tell us you stand for the flag. We'll get you a gift. And, of course, there's 33 of these PetroServe USA stores, you know, all throughout North Dakota and Minnesota. And one of my friends from PetroServe USA is here, Liz. Liz is one of the managers here. Are you the manager here or are you the district manager? I forget what you do, Liz.
1: I'm the district manager for this area.
0: All right. And you have 33 of these different stores that are out there. How many are under your...
1: I have a total of 7.
0: Oh, my goodness. Yes. What makes you most proud about your 7 PetroServe USA stores?
1: We're the best.
0: In every way?
1: Every way.
0: So give me a couple examples of why you're the best.
1: Great customer service. They are always on their A game to help anybody with any questions they may have. We have the best buns. We have amazing muffins.
0: And by the way, when she says the best buns, I'm literally squeezing them as we speak. And they're as soft as a pillow. And when you put butter on them and, put a hamburger, patty in there and a piece of cheese, and you just think you died and gone to heaven. So you're not just like a sales spiel. When you say we have the best buns, you do have the best buns.
1: We do.
0: And the muffins. What's your favorite muffin?
1: Oh, the pistachio all the way.
0: The Governor Armstrong loves those. He's a regular guest of ours, and he always says, get me one of those. I like the butter rum.
1: I have not actually tried one of those yet.
0: We're going to do that before the end of the day here today. And then, chocolate and chocolate chip.
1: Yes.
0: And, you know.
1: Blueberry.
0: Blueberries are very good.
1: Yep.
0: You know. What was your other favorite thing about PetroServe USA? What else is the best? Maybe that, do I smell some really good things right now? I'm looking at the...
1: That is our sesame orange chicken.
0: Wow. But you also have Johnsonville brats, 2 for $3.
1: We do.
0: And then if I have rewards, I get them 2 for $2.
1: That is correct.
0: You know, Johnsonville brats are fantastic. Get a little warm up on the weekend. I'm looking at cheese curds, onion rings, fresh-made burgers.
1: We even have the tender baskets, popcorn chicken.
0: And it truly is the best. I mean, again, when you get the sesame on chicken today, you get that and 2 sides plus
1: correct.
0: A bun.
1: Yep.
0: An incredible deal. And if you have the PetroServe USA rewards thing, you're given free food.
1: That is correct.
0: Free food.
1: You have your buy 6, you get your 7th one free for your lucky 7 stamps. You're also collecting rewards to save money on some of your purchases.
0: So awesome. Well, thank you, Liz. You're going to be around for a little while. We're going to talk some more, right?
1: Yes.
0: We're going to do a taste test. I will, for the first time in my life, have a pistachio muffin, and you have the butter rum, and we'll see who has it better.
1: All right, I'll do that.
0: Are you up for the taste test?
1: Yes.
0: Okay, we'll do that a little later. PetroServe USA up in Harwood today. Sesame orange chicken, but there's broasted chicken, there's hot stuff pizzas. I mentioned the burgers. 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Have the rewards program. There is another 5 cents off a gallon forever, gas or diesel. And all you need to do is tell us you stand for the flag, and I'm going to help you with a little weekend gas budget by giving you a $25 gift card while they last. Be here till 2 o'clock today. Come out here and enjoy the day. All right, let's get back to it on what's on your mind. The next story is one that has consumed me a little bit as we've watched the world change based on what's happened in Iran. And long before there was any military action in Iran, either to take out their nuke capability earlier or more recently to take out much of their infrastructure, their Air Force, their Navy, everything else, the stories that have gripped me that I don't believe have gotten anywhere near enough attention in the country is the peril that people who only want freedom are in by literally walking out of their house. And, you know, maybe there's some demonstration here or there, but if there's a demonstration there and you're within 100 feet of it, people are shot in cold blood. And this is a thing that should grip us everywhere to say, well, wait a minute, that's what we're trying to solve. Yeah, but the gas prices went up. Okay, so your problem today is that gas prices went up or diesel prices, and that's like rocking your world. Can you do me a favor? Can you pause for a moment and say, okay, my biggest problem today is it costs too much to fill up my car. It costs too much to fill up my tank. Or, gosh, I went to the store and bread last week was $3.25 and now it's $3.75. If that's your biggest problem in the world, ask yourself if having a loved one who just wanted to be free and saw the tyranny, the murderous regime of the evil thugs that govern Iran, simply, innocently say, I don't like this, I want freedom, and are shot dead in the middle of their head, or hung. They're doing this every day, and very little of us know it. The latest numbers we've heard are just in this particular period we've been in, related to the action that President Trump has taken and many allies in the world, 64,000 Iranians, innocent, shot ruthlessly by this evil regime. So my intention here was to say, are you awake yet? Are you awake yet to what's going on? The consequences, yes, they have nukes that we cannot let them have because they're an evil regime, and they've been at war with us for 47 years. Thousands and thousands of our armed forces have been killed by Iran and their proxies and their products, like improvised explosive devices. But even more important than that is what they're doing to their own people in cold blood freedom. We're going to meet some of the people impacted by that when we come back.
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0: 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And if you're thinking about, like Kevin and Kramer and I were talking last hour, how to be a little healthier. We were talking about eating here versus eating in Norway and the differences. Well, there's other ways to be healthy and take your wellness serious. And Socrates said, if you can give me the power to induce a fever, I will cure all disease. Some version of that. When I'm quoting Socrates, it gets dangerous. But the point is this, that's what a sauna does, right? It creates a fever in you, and your body creates a fever when it needs to heal something. 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Or a hot tub? And the great thing, the technology now and these products are so amazing, they basically maintain themselves. The ownership experience is incredible. And the team at Hot Spring Spas and Pool Tables, too, can teach you about all that very easily. 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Pool tables. They sell fun. And, most importantly, they sell wellness. PetroServ USA. All right, as I mentioned before the break, built a friendship with some Iranians who are here in the United States. Persian Iranians, I always say, because sometimes when you say Iranians, you think of the thugs that run this place. But these are the good, freedom-loving people of Iran who've lived under pure hell since the late 70s. And I don't think we as Americans pay anywhere near enough attention to what these people are fighting for. And I would ask anybody that cares about history to think about what Hitler did. Okay? And, you know, it shocked the senses. But we said, enough. You can't do that. Well, we're doing a version of that now for the Iranian people, thankfully. But the challenges are unbelievable. So let me welcome back Amir, our friend Amir. He's here. And Sean, he lives here. How do you say Shah's name? Shah, tell me again. Shahed?
1: Hi, my name is Shahed.
0: Okay, good. Shahed and Rahil, are you there?
2: Yes.
0: Okay, and Bita as well. So, Amir, I'm going to start with you, but I want to hear from each of you. Like, what? Give me an example of a story you know from family, friends, whatever that is happening that you want us to know on, you know, that is the reason the United States of America and allies are doing what we're doing. What are people enduring in Iran simply because they want freedom?
3: Yeah, thanks, Scott, for having me here. My example would be the fact that they actually went after the protesters. So in January 7 and 8, people all came out. They were protesting against the regime just to get their freedom back. And the answer was being shot and being shot dead, like you said. And they were actually going after the

0: And they will go beyond brutality and do anything to scare people. And yet they all, the freedom fighters came to the streets and they were trying to obviously fight this government, but there's nothing they could do with bare hands. And I believe they were the ones who were calling for these actions for a foreign intervention to come and help us to basically have an equal field to fight this regime, because there's so much you can do with bare hands. Versus they are having all the guns and military. They've brought literally machine guns to the streets and killing people with them. So there's nothing you could do with bare hands. So that's clear. And all the actions that here we see from President Trump, we actually want that as long as it's against the regime itself. We appreciate that. People, even in United States, we all came to the rallies on the streets of different cities in U.S., including Los Angeles. They were just asking President Trump to take action on this matter. And I'm glad that we finally got a president who can actually be brave enough to take actions and understand that this regime is not beneficial for United States and for any other country in the world. What we want at this point is to keep the rally going and until the regime is overthrown, because there's nothing we could do with bare hands, even though we have all the protesters in Iran, but they're being all suppressed.
1: So when he says freedom fighters, when you hear Amir say freedom fighter, it isn't like, you know, militia on militia. These are people, as you said, that have nothing on them. They're just with their own bodies going out and saying, I stand for freedom. That's it. And then snipers are taking them out. And then if somebody's just walking along the street and sees somebody next to them, boom, get hit by a sniper, what are you going to do? You're going to go over to that person and say, can I help? Oh, but what happened? You know, and then, boom, you're dead. Because you're helping somebody they wanted to take out. Just wrap your mind around it. It's just incredible. Thanks for sharing. I want the others to as well. Shahid, would you give me your example?
2: Oh, thanks, Scott, for having us. I think Amir told the whole story. So, and I'm here for to speak about the visa status. But just I want to add, yeah, that there was mass kill of the people on the streets all across the country, and we are here, so we just heard about this news on news media, and sometimes when I have a chance to call my family, because you know there is an internet blockage and there are internet shutdowns, so it's not easy to talk to people in Iran. So, and I've heard a lot.
1: Point. Go ahead. Go ahead. You finish. You've heard what?
2: Yeah, I've heard a lot about the people when they are escaping, when the government, the regime, got shotgun to them. So when they're escaping and they shot from behind of the people So it's not fair. So when some pedestrian on the street, so they are just walking without any purpose. So, and when they're feared and they want a gun, escape. So they shot a gun from behind and they kill them. So yeah, there are lots of these kind of types of examples that we can have about this. And the people.
1: And the reason the world doesn't know about what these. These guests of ours are talking about is because, as he said, it's not like you get on social media and go, oh, somebody got shot here in the head, was just walking down the street, because they've shut all that down. They've shut communication down. They said, you know, Elon Musk sent in a Starlink through like a Navy SEAL-like operation to get them some communication ability, which has been fantastic, but, you know, maybe 1 in 1,000 are lucky enough to have one of those. Internet shut down, social media shut down. So, you know, we have to rely on family members here who have a connection of some way to getting to somebody to hear the information, who then are risking their lives by even talking to their family that are here in the United States, because as soon as they find out, then they're dead. This is what they're going for. Roy Hill and Abita, want to give you a chance to add anything to this conversation as well. And then we did talk about the visa thing, an issue. This is a concern now as well, because Iranians that are here, freedom-loving Iranians that are here in the United States, have visas, and some are being revoked, and we can't understand why.

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3: A man is arrested on suspicion of DUI, open container, and criminal vehicular injury after a Fargo crash. It happened at 42nd Street and 52nd Avenue South around 11:45 Thursday night. The Highway Patrol says a car driven by a 21-year-old Fargo man ran a red light and struck another car. It was then rear-ended. People in all three vehicles were taken to the hospital. Authorities say a 19-year-old Grand Forks man faces minor in consumption and open container charges. Fargo Police Chief Travis Stefanowicz says his top priorities include addressing staffing shortages and workload pressures. The department is budgeted for 201 officers and has 232 employees, including civilian positions. They aren't fully staffed because of some resignations and retirements. The department's police academy is holding its graduation May 27th for cadets hired in January. That will have field training graduation in the fall or early winter.
4: That's really a focus for us. One, making sure that we're retaining people, and two, making sure that we're recruiting that next generation of officer and employee so that we can continue the good work that we're doing.
3: The North Dakota Highway Patrol says an impaired motorcyclist was clocked going 123 miles per hour in a 65 mile per hour zone. It happened on U.S. Highway 85 near Watford City. The driver was arrested for DUI and cited for speeding and failure to transfer a title. From the Flagg Family News, I'm Austin Harrison.
5: Rain overspreads the area from south to north as we head into the afternoon, with temperatures in the 50s in the central and southern valley and 60s in the northern valley, with windy conditions out of the east-southeast. Rain comes to an end overnight tonight. Total rainfall about a half inch, to some spots a little bit more than that. We'll drop down to low in the upper 40s. And for Saturday, a cloudy start to the day, turning partly cloudy late. We'll have west winds at about 10 to 15 and highs in the upper 60s. From the Flagg Skywatch Weather Center, I'm Chief Meteorologist Dean Wysocki.

0: And we're back on What's On Your Mind, live at Petrol Serve USA in Harwood today, celebrating those that have fought for freedom, remembering those who have died fighting for their freedom with Memorial Day weekend. Breaking news, by the way, Tulsi Gabbard has resigned as the Director of National Intelligence. Don't know what that's all about, but that's been a pressure cooker job for her, without any question, and been in the middle of exposing a lot of the rot. What do you make of that, Kev? What do you think is going on there?
1: No idea. Change happens. Change is inevitable.
0: No, that's true. Yeah, and I think it's there'll be a whole now cottage industry of folks saying, well, she tried to stand up to Trump,
1: Didn't,
0: you know,
1: yeah. No.
0: I worry for Tulsi Gabbard because she has been a warrior exposing a lot of, we have her to thank for knowing just how crooked Barack Obama and his whole CIA apparatus was. That was all her. And she was a warrior on it. So the information's out. Her work's been done in that regard, but it's hard to know. And I think, Kev, you nailed it. You know, change happens. It's just so hard hearing these stories, Kev, isn't it? It's just incredible. Back with our Iranian friends to just learn. Just causes me to just want to pause everything and say, okay, like really my biggest problem today was, a car broke down or something, or I lost my keys or whatever. I mean, these are amazing problems. Anyway, I'm going to get through each of you, and then I want to kind of come back on some concerns we have now about those Americans that are supporting these freedom fighters and support their mission but are doing it in the United States and are having issues with the administration on their visas. Rahil, anything you want to add to what Amir or Sean had said?
2: Thank you, Scott, for shedding light to what's going on in Iran and not forgetting about Iran, actually. As you said, Iranians have been hostage by this government for 47 years, and they shut down internet to push their narratives by cyber accounts and distort the reality. And you mentioned about the Starlinks. I have to say, even like having a Starlink in Iran right now is a crime. And father of two boys, last month got executed by just having the possession of this Starlinks. And this is been going on since this fire every morning by dawn, by call of prayer. One freedom fighter will be executed and hanged by crane, and that's the reality of Iran for 47 years, and it's been got worse this past 6 months, even during the war or after the war, and they increased their execution styles, and I think by now everyone in the world should know that 62,000 people got just brutally killed in two afternoons, January 8th and 9th, and they were just young people who were looking for freedom, and they were just brutally shot in their head, in their when they got their body back after like paying and after like signing a lot of papers, a lot of them the organs were missing. Women their wombs, they were taken out, and
0: their what was taken out?
2: Their womb taken out. The women that they were being killed during the protest. I mean, the brutality of what they did, it's not even now clear for us the vastness of it, and we don't know exactly what happened those days. So that's been the reality in Iran right now, and we're thankful that finally we have a president that sees what's going on, who's he dealing with, the brutal people who are basically non-negotiable. You cannot negotiate with these people. The only thing they understand is the language of strength. They don't know any other language to speak to.
0: That's so sad. And again, I'm going to pull out two things that I think I heard you say. Correct me if I'm wrong. One is just by having a Starlink.
2: Yes.
0: Just by having a, that'd be like saying, okay, Scott, you have a cell phone. I'm going to shoot you now. A Starlink is just so I can communicate with my family and say I'm alive.
2: Yes.
0: That's all I'm trying to do. I'm trying to tell a family member I'm alive. And for having the device, you're shot cold, dead. And then the other thing I hear you saying, and I hope people are grasping the magnitude of this and what these people are going through, people are hung. They're hung like for other people to say, like, okay, if you do this, we're going to hang you too. And did you say they're hung by a crane? Is that what
2: yes,
0: you said?
2: Yes, they do that, yeah. They hung by crane.
0: I can't even. And again, I just hope we're grasping the gravity of all this. It's just unreal. Bita, it's your turn. You want to add anything else to this?
3: Thank you for letting us to talk about this situation today. I am actually one of them, one of the people who her family actually has been threatened by this brutal government. Because they were, they called my parents and then said, well, your daughter doesn't believe in us because she's living in the U.S. and she's studying in there because she doesn't believe in us. And it means you don't believe in us. So we are going to come after you unless you say you believe in us. Do you believe in whatever we say and whatever we believe? Otherwise, we are going to come after you. So they kind of threatened my family. And then, you know, the fact that we cannot have any connection, we don't have any connection with our family, it makes it really hard because there's no internet in there. And thinking about our family makes it really worth. So it's kind of crazy these days, unfortunately.
0: Yeah, and again, what you've all described in some fashion or another, you know it's happening because there's one sliver of information that gets out through one family member to another. What don't we know? You know, and thankfully it sounds like, I mean, President Trump has talked about this, where, you know, the numbers we now believe were like 64,000 murdered as part of this effort around the United States coming in. You know, and that freedom event that happened, the rally back in January, was nothing other than a bunch of people in the street saying, we want freedom. And from that point forward, 64,000 are murdered in cold blood. And the story that still shakes me to my core that I heard from Amir and other friends that have joined us on the air is that, all right, if I'm Beta's parents, I'll just use Beta as an example because, again, they've been threatened. Her family is threatened just because she's in the U.S. And, Bita, did you say they just call up? Like, they knock on the door? Or they just randomly call or what?
3: Yeah, actually, they call him, and then they want him they wanted to meet them. And then, actually, the meeting is not exactly meeting. They are going to kind of arrest him, probably, and you never know what is going to happen when they arrest him. So, yeah, it's kind of crazy.
0: So what did your parents do then? Do they just like, okay, we hope they forget and go on to something else?
3: No, they actually kind of refuse to go there because they know if they go there, they are going to arrest them.
0: 100%. But but that's putting themselves at risk too then, because if they don't go there, then they're going to find you another one. You're living in fear, right?
3: Yeah, exactly. That's what I'm saying.
0: You know, it's just, think about that. Thinking about living in that level of fear, it's unreal. Now, Amir, in the middle of all this conversation, I was going to tell the story that has stayed with me, and I've told many people that, and the people I tell this to are just like, okay, we've got to find a way. You know, these people need the ability to pick their own leaders and end this tyranny, and the stories that are going to be written about this at some point are going to be Holocaust-like. Okay, the numbers might not be the same, although I would argue if you go back to 1979 Ford when all this started, thank you, Jimmy Carter, for feckless, weak leadership in what you started and what we've endured since. It probably would be another Holocaust in actual numbers. When you think it's just a few short months, we're at 64,000 murdered in cold blood. But the story I heard was, I mean, using Beta's family as an example, okay, a son or a daughter leave to go to one of these freedom rallies, and they don't come home. Well, you have a pretty good idea what's happened to them, okay? It's not like in the U.S., like, did they have a car accident? Let's ping their cell phone, right? They're gone. We don't know where they are. So you then do everything in your power, as any parent or family member would do, to say, okay, let's go find Scott or Maria. Where are they? You know, where is Amir? Where's Beta? And you find somebody who knows something, and they direct you to the person who knows exactly what happened, and they say, okay, well, I'll tell you where they're at, but you're going to have to pay for the bullets we shot them with first. And then we'll tell you, and what we'll direct you to is a pile of 100 body bags, and you can search through each of those body bags to find your loved one. Amir, did I hear that story correctly? I mean, this is what people are enduring.
4: Yeah, exactly. So after you pay for the bullet and you pay for the price, they will actually let you to go into the wherever they're keeping their bodies. And then there were like mothers who had to go through each of these body bags, opening them, and then try to see if there's their beloved ones or not, and then going to the next one. And I've heard there's people who had to do this like 200 times because there's so many bodies over there, and they have to open each of them to see if there is their beloved ones or not. And that's just beyond imagination to like...
0: No, I'll tell you what that is. That is evil beyond anything we can comprehend. And that's why I draw parallels to the Holocaust. These people simply were of one particular origin and faith, and not the right... flavor for race, color, creed, for Hitler, and boom, you're going to the gas chamber. You know, I mean, this is another version of that. The United States of America, the greatest country on the face of the earth, cannot idly sit by and say, "Well, you know, you do you, we'll do us." We cannot. And again, if you're concerned about nothing else, if you don't have the humanity to care for these stories we've heard today from these four people, care about the men and women of the United States of America who joined a military service to go protect us, keep us free, who were then killed and maimed at the hands of the Iranians and their proxies as well, with improvised explosive devices, and a country that now has sent missiles many, many, many kilometers that could reach, you know, any part of Europe. They've already done it, and they've proven they can do it. And they want nukes, we know that, so then they put the nuke on and the damage they can do even to the United States. So please, folks, please, please, please do me this favor. Awaken from your slumber on this issue. Pay attention. This information is out there, not nearly as much as it should, but I guarantee you this is all going to be told at some point. It's going to be very ugly. The next thing I want to talk about when we come back, Amir, you need to just refresh everybody about... You know, the four of you, for example, you're here on a student visa, you graduate, you can go to work, you're here legally, but now, because of this conflict, some of these visas are being pulled back, which is, I mean, criminal in and of itself, and we'll talk about that when we come back.
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11: Fargo is standing at a critical crossroads. This isn't just another election. It's a defining moment that will shape the community for years to come. With the stakes at an all-time high, who will lead as Fargo's first ever full-time mayor? Hear from the candidates Thursday, May 28th in what could be their final mayoral debate before the election. The Fargo Mayoral Debate, Thursday, May 28th, beginning at 5 on WDAY Radio and The Flag.

0: I think you said it best. You said people leave, stuff happens. You know why Tulsi Gabbard is leaving as the director of national intelligence. President Trump has just sent out a social media post on this in Truth Social saying, unfortunately, after having done a great job, Tulsi Gabbard will be leaving the administration on June 30th. Her wonderful husband, Abraham, has been recently diagnosed with a rare form of bone cancer, and she rightfully wants to be with him, bringing him back to good health as they currently fight a tough battle together. I have no doubt he will soon be better than ever. Tulsi has done an incredible job, and we will miss her. Her highly respected Principal Deputy Director of National Intelligence, Aaron Lucas, will serve as Acting Director of National Intelligence. So, prayers for Tulsi Gabbard. Can you imagine that? You're in the middle of a war like that against the corrupt deep state.
1: I lost my brother-in-law a year and a half ago to bone cancer.
0: Did you?
1: Terrible.
0: And then in you and I have, you know, pressure cooker jobs, Kev, and crazy hours and everything else. We're not the director of national intelligence. Imagine you're alongside your loved one fighting bone cancer, and you have to have that kind of a pressure cooker job. So I completely understand why you need to resign. All right, back with our Iranian friends here. By the way, are you all Persian Iranians? Is it, Amir, I know you are, right?
2: Yes.
0: Everybody's Persian Iranian. Mm-hmm. All right. When I say Iranian, is that like, no. I mean, Amiri, I think you told me some version of this once. I said, we're Persian. So, I mean, I just want to make sure I'm doing this right. You're Persians from Iran, so technically you're Iranians, but in today's world, I wouldn't want to be called necessarily Iranian because I'd be, you know, compared to the regime. Is that the sensitivity there?
2: No, Scott, it's not. It's those are Islamic regime. Iran is different. Iran actually is it was a name of a country for 90 years. It's been for 1,000 years, but it's been officially been the name of the country like in last 100 years. But it's like when we say Iranian, it's like we have Persian, we have Azeris, we have Kurds. It contains all of these people. All of us are Iranian. So we sometimes call it Persian as well, but both are interchangeable. Yeah. That's okay.
0: And I'm an American that I happen to have some Norwegian blood, so I hear you. I hear you. Do me a favor, Amira, and tell folks what students are going through right now and what we need to do, not just students, but people here that are legally on a visa who fled this insanity, who are contributing mightily to the United States of America in many ways. The Iranian people are brilliant. They are smart. They are doing Elon Musk-like things every day, percentage-wise in numbers that we do not know in the United States of America. So to have them here is a gift to build America and build our economy. But what is happening to some of them now just because they are here at this time?
3: Yeah, so there is actually, since December, I believe, there was a proclamation, 10998, that was basically affecting Iranians as well as 38 other countries, I believe. But here, I want to say that there is actually right now, so the consequences of that proclamation is that now all the immigration visas and immigration cases are on a pause right now. They've paused all of these applications, including employment-based applications. We're not talking about like refugee or asylum. We're talking about employment-based applications in all the different all categories, EB1, EB2, national interest waiver, and all of that. And they're all on a pause. And basically, there's a blanket pause on all of these applications. And there's not really a good response from the USCIS on how they want to basically handle these applications and how they want to proceed with them. And we're not talking about illegal immigrants here. We're talking about legal people who are law-abiding citizens. They're taxpayers in the United States, most of which don't really have any criminal records. And they're professionals. They're holding advanced degrees here. They've been trained by the United States. Most of us have been here for more than a couple of years, and we've been trained in different industries and universities here. And now with these pauses, essentially putting an end to all of these applications and basically send them back home. And that's, I believe, if we could keep these people here, that would be a win-win situation, because right now, with all the things that we just talked about Iran's situation, going back to Iran is not an option for us. So it's definitely a humanitarian thing right now that if we basically go back there, they've literally threatened people on the national TV that if you guys do any activities, engage with the foreign institutions and do anything against the regime, we're going to arrest you. And we just talked about what's going to happen to you after that, right? So going back is not an option. They also, over 200 people that now their assets in Iran are revoked because they've been engaging with foreign institutions. So they're literally...
0: Say that one more time. What's been revoked?
3: So they've threatened people, and they actually took action on that as well, that if you're doing anything against the regime, if you have any assets in Iran, they're going to take over that. So
0: Wow. I think we all need to do a favor to these good people, these freedom-loving people, and that is, I think, let our voices be heard related to what he just described. And again, there's a value in restricting and limiting the entry of foreign nationals when they are meaning us harm. But these people are not meaning us harm, and their pause, if you will, might make sense for 90% of people to say, wait, let's review it. But for these folks, if you pause it and you don't renew it, they're in big trouble. 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
11: It's time for the Richeson Report, your ag weather focus on the field with North Dakota State climatologist Darrell Richeson.
12: The severe weather to this point has bent to our south. Granted, we had some extremely strong wind last week, but that was not associated with severe weather. The severe weather season in North Dakota and northwestern Minnesota usually doesn't begin until we get into the second half of May, and well, we are finally, at least on the calendar, now into our more traditional severe weather season. The colder than average April and now May have kept the severe weather to our south, and something that won't surprise you, our colder air has been one of the ingredients for the severe weather in the more traditional tornado alley. Historically, June is our busiest month for severe weather.
11: That's the Richeson Report, your focus on the field with North Dakota State climatologist Darrell Richeson.
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14: This is a Fox News alert. A Trump cabinet member is stepping down. Lisa Brady, the director of national intelligence, is leaving for personal reasons.
15: Tulsi Gabbard is resigning effective June 30th because of her husband's recent diagnosis of an aggressive form of bone cancer.
14: Fox's David Spunt.
15: She will continue serving in the role of the director of national intelligence, overseeing the CIA, National Security Council, other agencies, but will leave June 30th. Because of this tragic news.
14: Gabbard calling her husband Abraham her rock, submitting her resignation letter earlier today. Fox News Digital reporting she had an Oval Office meeting with the president. Gabbard is the fourth cabinet member to leave in the second Trump term. President Trump just posting she's done an incredible job and will be missed. The president also just confirming he will not attend his son Don Jr.'s wedding, believed to be happening this weekend. The president posting circumstances pertaining to government and his love for the country do not allow him to do so. This after renewed warnings he could resume strikes on Iran if a deal isn't reached. He did host a White House swearing-in ceremony for new Fed Chair Kevin Warsh, telling him he wants him to be independent.
16: Don't look at me. Don't look at anybody. Just do your own thing and do a great job. Okay?
14: This despite his public pressure on now former chairman Jerome Powell over interest rates. Walsh citing a need for independence and resolve at the Fed, but also to learn from past successes and mistakes. The 911 call that sent Kyle Busch to the hospital reveals the NASCAR legend was having trouble breathing and coughing up blood.
17: Is he awake?
18: He is awake. He's awake. He's on the bathroom floor right now.
14: That call obtained by TMZ was on Wednesday when Bush collapsed after using a race simulator. He died yesterday, just 41 years old. No official word yet on a cause of death. 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
14: Secretary of State Marco Rubio reporting slight progress in peace talks with Iran.
20: The secretary says there's been a little movement toward a deal with Iran, but there needs to be a plan B if Iran refuses to let shipping traffic through the Strait of Hormuz.
21: We have to start thinking about what do we do if a few weeks from now Iran decides we don't care, we're going to keep the straits closed, we're going to sink any ship that doesn't listen to us or doesn't pay us. Then someone's going to have to do something about it.
20: Secretary Rubio in Sweden, after meeting with NATO nation foreign ministers, says there are going to be adjustments to how many and where U.S. troops are stationed in their countries.
21: And it's been done in coordination with our allies. I'm not saying they're going to be thrilled about it, but they certainly are aware of it.
20: President Trump reversed the cancellation of a troop deployment to Poland. He announced earlier this month the withdrawal of 5,000 troops from Germany. Chris Foster, Fox News.
14: The risk of Ebola is now considered very high in Congo, an epicenter of the current outbreak. The World Health Organization announcing its upgraded assessment after more than 700 suspected cases and more than 170 suspected deaths. But they're still saying the global risk of spread remains low. For anyone planning a European getaway this summer, there's a new warning about a spike in sexually transmitted infections.
1: The European CDC said the continent is in the grips of an STI explosion not seen in over a decade, with cases of gonorrhea and syphilis skyrocketing to unprecedented levels. Gonorrhea cases across Europe increased a staggering 303% since 2015, while syphilis cases more than doubled over the same period. The BBC reports Spain ranks as Europe's hotspot, with more than 37,000 gonorrhea cases and more than 11,500 syphilis infections in 2024. Health officials are blaming widening gaps in testing and a lack of condom use for the surge. Gianna Gelosi, Fox News.
14: Wall Street's rallying. The Dow's up 431 points, still in record territory right now, topping 50,700. The S&P and the NASDAQ also in the green. I'm Lisa Brady, Fox News.
17: Rain overspreads the area from south to north as we head into the afternoon, with temperatures in the 50s in the central and southern valley and 60s in the northern valley, with windy conditions out of the east-southeast. Rain comes to an end overnight tonight. Total rainfall about a half inch to some spots, a little bit more than that. We'll drop down to low in the upper 40s. And for Saturday, a cloudy start to the day, turning partly cloudy late. We'll have west winds at about 10 to 15 and highs in the upper 60s. From the Flag Skywatch Weather Center, I'm Chief Meteorologist Dean Wysocki.
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1: We're back at it, PetroServe USA today. It's never a bad day when you're hanging out with veterans. Got a lot of them come by and join us. And by the way, we'll be here for the next hour. Hour and some change. And I'm looking at 1, 2, 3, 4, 5, 6 different. Oh, here's a seventh one. $100 plus gift that all you have to do is tell us you're a veteran and we'll give you your choice. 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Really, really nice. Phoenix Q1, the PetroServe has. I have one left of the emergency travel kit you should never leave home without. As the air compression, fill up a tire, it'll tell you, you know, obviously tire pressure, but it also has a emergency light on it and a way to plug your cell phone in. So, I mean, if everything goes bad, you got a lot of pieces there that are really, really good. And those items are reserved for veterans. And so if you're a veteran, come on by. Plus, we'll give you a $25 gift card from PetroServe USA as well, and for all those vets. So that's pretty cool. And everybody else, all you got to do is tell us you stand for the flag. And we're going to say, okay, you want a flag hat? You want a PetroServe USA hat? Would you like some muffins? Would you like some caramel rolls? Would you like a PetroServe USA coffee mug? And when I hand that to you, every single time you come to any PetroServe USA, coffee's free. 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I'll tell you another thing about free. 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Plus, with the rewards program, when you buy the greatest muffins ever, the greatest muffins ever, and we're going to do a little taste test in a little bit, a little challenge, and it's going to be my first time having a pistachio nut muffin. We were talking to Liz earlier, and she said she'd never had butter rum. I like butter rum, so we decided to do a little test. So we're going to do that for the radio audience coming up here in a little bit, but it'll also be on the social media of PetroServe USA as well. So we want you to be able to see the reaction on my face when I take that first bite of a pistachio nut muffin. So anyway, that'll be kind of fun coming up. But listen, 33 PetroServe USA stores all across North Dakota, Minnesota, and it'd like be picking one of my favorite kids to say which one of the ones I like most, because I've been to all of them and enjoyed it. But it's a locally owned co-op. There's a West Fargo company serving stores all across North Dakota, Minnesota, and have been doing what they're doing for, count the years, 1934 is when it started. So there's still some sesame orange chicken. I just talked to a fella that drives regularly to see family between Devil's Lake and Wahpeton. They were on the road today with the listener to the flag, and they said, you know, that sesame orange chicken sounds so darn good that we stopped in and had a wonderful little conversation. Another couple was listening, came from Laverne, Minnesota, and they were raving about the roasted chicken. So fresh grilled burgers, and all of it's still here, so come see us at PetroServe USA. And maybe since it's a lake weekend, propane, firewood, ice, before you head to the lake, don't forget the free car wash. I did forget to tell you one thing about the rewards program. Every time you fill up gas or diesel, 5 cents off a gallon with your PetroServe USA gift card. So what's not to love about that? Been a busy day today on What's on Your Mind. Chatted in the first hour with Senator Kevin Cramer. A little bit of an update on the war in Iran. We didn't even get into what's going on in the Senate. There's a little bit of a showdown right now related to passing this latest bill that President Trump said he wanted on his desk by June 1, but unfortunately not going to happen, mostly because of, as usual, the Senate Democrats have gone full-on crazy. But anyway, we'll tackle that next week. Other breaking news today was Tulsi Gabbard has resigned, director of National Intelligence. Unfortunately, her husband's suffering from bone cancer and just needed to be with her husband, so we lose a warrior there, but this administration's done some good things there. And the other thing we've been talking a lot about here for the better part of the last hour is Iranian freedom fighters who are going through one tough deal. And it'd be one thing to know, and we heard the story just now. Think about this. You've got a child in the United States, Iranian, who's gainfully employed, student, on a visa, going about her life, going through all the rules, doing everything right, comes to the United States, gainfully employed. The family back home gets a call and says, we know she's there, so you need to meet us on the corner of Main and Fifth. And, of course, if they did that, they would be dead because she's there. And that's what they're enduring. Well, that's enough. But now the United States has done some things that have, and I'll say this again, I think what this proclamation is that Amir told us about makes some sense when you're talking about foreign nationals here that we have intelligence on or from a particular part in the world where they know they were coming to do us harm. And the challenge of this is there are some people in Iran that are part of sleeper cells here in the United States to do us harm. But there's people like our four guests here who have done nothing other than support freedom, just like we would here in the United States. And they're being wrapped up in this as well because of this pause on these visas. And so I want us to do something on their behalf today and say we need to let Senator Cramer, Senator Hoeven, Congressman Fedorchuk know this is not right. Same thing if you're in Minnesota, Klobuchar, Smith, and thankfully we have one Republican representing this part of Minnesota, Michelle Fischbach, but Minnesota is a tough place to get anybody on the phone. But this isn't a Republican or Democrat deal. This is a common sense deal. And so I'm going to have Amir help me tell you what you should say. But if it were me, I'd be some version of, look, I heard a story about Iranian nationals that are here legally, have done great things. You got to fix this. I'd say Presidential Proclamation 10998 is wrong on many levels for the people like our friends that we've just talked today on the program. And you don't have to do it with any kind of precision. I just think we've got to stand up for these folks. Amir, what if you were calling Senator Cramer, Senator Hoeven, or Congressman Fedorchuk, what would you say to them right now? What should we say on your behalf?
2: Yeah, so basically what we're demanding here is that we're actually asking for a sort of a temporary relief or a case-by-case review for the good citizens of Iran that are here, that are legal, and they've been following all the protocols and whatnot, and they're being basically punished by this blanket pause on everybody. Definitely whoever has a sort of a binding with the IRGC or the Islamic Republic, we also don't want them to be in the United States either. But then this pause is also affecting the good people who are here, the law-binding citizens that have not done anything but good for United States and themselves as well. We're sort of like asking for a temporary relief for the Iranian citizens who are in the United States and be sort of a review on their case. They can go case by case, but we just need some sort of a transparency here to see if there's anything we could do on this side for the Iranians who are affected by this pause right now.
1: And just so you know, folks, what we're asking the government to do in this case is not easy, right? Because they again, have a problem inherited from the Biden administration where way too many people that meant to do us harm were let into this country. So if you are the Trump administration and you take over, you rightfully say, pump the brakes. We've got to stop this. And we've identified 39 countries around the world where people are here on visas or travel documents or whatever, and some using Palestinian Authority, some, who knows the number, but certainly a significant number of people under this mean to do us harm. And as Amir just said, look, we want the bad guys singled out too. But doing that is very complicated because of how many people have been let in, and we're talking about 39 different countries. So I'm not unsympathetic to the problem of cleaning up the mess of the Biden years related to how many people have been let in, how they've been. We know stories of overstayed visas. You know, it's a big mess. But in this case, what is the world consumed with right now today? This Iranian conflict. Getting it right. Making sure they don't have nukes. Making sure they don't have a noose on the neck of the oil and gas industry with their control of the Strait of Hormuz. Working with our allies in the Arab world to say, let's get this right. Let's stop it. It's a very, very, very challenging situation right now. Imagine people who've done nothing but follow the law, nothing but come back and contribute to this country as Iranian citizens lawfully, legally, now being told, sorry, we paused the visa, so now you have to go back. And you're, I mean, they're putting them in a terrible position. Who in their right mind would send anybody back to Iran right now, knowing what we know from what we heard today? So I think your ask, if I could use that term, Amir, is a good one to say, okay, we get it. We're not arguing with what you're doing and how you're trying to do it, but we need a little temporary relief to pause while this shakes out. I mean, that's all we're really asking for, right?
2: Yes, exactly. That's what we're saying.
1: That's not difficult. So it's a real simple way to call your member of Congress, one number for all of them, no matter where your members of Congress are. I'll tell you that when we come back. And then we'll give each of our guests a chance to give us a final thought on this battle. More after this on What's On Your Mind.
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9: Fargo is standing at a critical crossroads. This isn't just another election. It's a defining moment that will shape the community for years to come. With the stakes at an all-time high, who will lead as Fargo's first ever full-time mayor? Hear from the candidates Thursday, May 28th in what could be their final mayoral debate before the election. The Fargo Mayoral Debate, Thursday, May 28th, beginning at 5 on WDAY Radio and The Flag.

0: 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Maria, my lovely bride, had rice, and she had wontons.
1: Yes.
0: And I said, could I have the bun? 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We're going to be here for another, just about an hour. We'll be here for an hour. So if you get up here in the next hour and you're a veteran, I got a $100 gift for you and a PetroServe USA gift card to put 25 extra bucks in your tank on us. Anybody that comes within the sound of my voice and you get here in the next 40 minutes, I'm going to slap in your hand a $25 gift card from PetroServe USA. I'm going to give you a pick of hats and buns and mugs and lots of other goodies. And I've got to tell you what. The next three people that come in and just say, I heard you on the flag, I'm going to give you the following. Okay? You listening now? I'm going to give you one of the nicest phone chargers I've ever seen. It's one where the mag phones you plug in, you can also do your AirPods, you can charge all kinds of different things with one charger. That's about a $125 item, okay? So that is yours. A $25 gift card is yours. Your choice of a caramel roll or buns, a mug, and your choice of hats. The next three people, and all you need to say is, I stand for the flag, and you're walking out of here with like $200 worth of stuff. And that's what we're doing today. And you know why we're doing it? We're celebrating. We're celebrating America. We're celebrating the people that died for America to save this country. We're talking with these Iranian folks. Look at the struggle they are having for freedom. We take it for granted, and we certainly don't thank those that gave their life so we can have the freedom we do here in the United States of America. So that's why we're at PetroServe USA, great partner of ours, celebrating all of that. We're at the Harwood location. So if you're saying, well, where do I go to get my $200 in gifts here for the next 40 minutes? You get in here and say, I stand for the flag. We're going to hand you some goodies. So get on in here in the last 40 minutes because this is good stuff. All right. We're going to continue our chat with our Iranian friends in a moment here and again give you a call to action. So get a pen ready on how you can help these good folks. After I talked to my friend Liz, one of the district managers here at PetroServe USA, and last time we were on the air, we had this little thing about what our favorite muffins were, and I said that mine was butter rum. You said I've never had butter rum. Is that what you told me?
1: That is correct.
0: Is there any particular reason you've never had a butter rum muffin?
1: I don't know. I haven't tried it.
0: Is that right?
1: Yeah.
0: Well, there's a lot of choices here, right?
1: There is.
0: You got the blueberries. You got the banana nut. You
1: chocolate.
0: Got the chocolate. Double chocolate. Yeah. Chocolate chip and, you know, all of them. So there are a lot of choices. I do empathize with you in that. You just hadn't got around to getting the butter rum. But you kind of turned your nose up like, oh, I don't know, I want butter rum. Didn't you?
1: What did
0: you?
1: I did a little.
0: Yeah. It's not alcohol rum. It's just a taste of rum, like a little, you know, candy or something.
1: Yeah, it's got a very sweet flavor to it.
0: Yeah. So we're going to, for the first time, try these. I'm going to try your favorite, which is?
1: The pistachio.
0: Which I've never done. It's a pistachio nut muffin.
1: Correct.
0: One of the reasons I've never consumed one is because I look at it and it's like a funny, like, green in it. Like it's a special Shrek edition muffin or something. You know what I'm saying? Am I wrong? That's very green.
1: I'm not going to deny that was definitely a turnoff the first time, or before I had tried it the first time.
0: Okay, so then I'll go with you. So you grab a butter rum. I'm going to grab a pistachio nut, and we're going to do a taste test and see if the...

0: Well, we've got a ton they're baking. Yep, they're just, they're coming out left and right.
1: So if I was heading for the lake this weekend, I'd probably want to come in for load up on the muffins, the buns, the caramel rolls, the propane, the firewood, the ice.
0: All your camping needs.
1: Get a car wash on the way out after you fill up 3 gallons or more. If you don't have the rewards program, get the rewards program, for crying out loud. Why wouldn't you? 5 cents off a gallon of gas or diesel. I love it. All right, thank you. We survived, didn't we?
0: We did.
1: Yeah, I still have a little bit of muffin, and I got to go back to be on the radio. But thank you very much, Liz. We'll chat with these good folks from PetroServe USA coming up in a minute. All right. As I mentioned, I want to help these folks. We spent some time today learning about a situation that should awaken you to the blessing we have of living in the greatest states, greatest city in the United States, greatest country in the world is what I'm trying to say, and the challenges that others face. So I'm going to suggest that you call your member of Congress, and you can do it very easily. You call one number, and if you're from Minnesota, you mention your representative, they'll send you there. If you're from Nebraska, the same thing. So it's one number, and you just say, okay, I want Senator Kramer's office. And for the Senate, the number is 701-224, not 701, what am I saying? That's us, 202. Got this? 241. I get a pen. I don't want to mess this up, okay? I want to get it right, but get a pen. It's a 224 number for the Senate. It's a 225 number for the House. It's simple, easy, but let's just make sure I'm saying it right. And before I give you that, I just want one last chance to hear from each of these folks that are living a very challenging time now, wondering if they're going to have to go back to Iran because of this visa problem you described, and also wondering how loved ones are doing, and no news is getting out about this. So it's amazing. And just give each of you a chance to tell us anything in the last few minutes we have left here to talk about this this challenge. Bita, what do you want to say?
2: Well, because of the situation, I'm pretty sure if I go back there, in this pause, if they keep this pause for Iranian application through USCIS, I will have to go back. And then if I go back, they will for sure arrest me, and I don't know what is going to happen to me. So I really appreciate all senators of North Dakota and the representative. If they can do anything to help us Iranian students and whoever is kind of legal in here, to help them, to just save them from this situation, I truly appreciate that.
1: Yeah, we want to do it. Roy Hill, anything you want to say quick?
3: Scott, I understand this pause is the cause of the Islamic regime action. Also, I know that it's also the cause of the Obama administration action, because I heard that as a part of the JCPOA deal, he gave 50,000 green card to IRGC and people and their affiliation. And we know that they are here, and we don't want them here, of course. Yeah, I mean, we just want the good people of Iran, that they want to, they came here for a normal life, for freedom, having a free life here. We want them to have we have the opportunity to stay here. And
1: of course, this is not a hard ask, and it's complicated. And I appreciate you mentioning that, again, the famous Iranian deal that Obama cooked up, part of which was giving anybody who wanted to get a visa to come here. So this is part of the problem. But that doesn't mean these people should be punished. Thank you all. Amir, appreciate you bringing in the friends. Stay in touch. We're going to stay on this. The number to call to help them next.
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2: Police say no arrests have been made after a Thursday night stabbing in Fargo. Officers responded to the 1900 block of Main Avenue around 9 o'clock. Authorities say a woman was taken to the hospital with non-life-threatening injuries and there's no threat to the public. A man is arrested on suspicion of DUI, open container, and criminal vehicular injury after a Fargo crash. It happened at 42nd Street and 52nd Avenue South around 11:45 Thursday night. The Highway Patrol says a car driven by a 21-year-old Fargo man ran a red light and struck another car. That car was then rear-ended. People in all three vehicles were taken to the hospitals. A 19-year-old man faces minor in consumption and open container charges. Morehead police say a man wanted for assault was found in a freezer. On May 13th, officers responded to a parked vehicle in the 3300 block of Highway 10, where witnesses say they saw a woman trying to get out, but a man stopped her. A person tried to help, but the man drove off. A deputy was chasing the vehicle, but that was stopped because of dangerous driving. The vehicle was found in the 1600 block of 3rd Street North, where officers say the man was seen running into a home where he was found in a deep freezer. 20-year-old Antoine Red Dog was arrested on suspicion of domestic assault, false imprisonment, and fleeing. From the Flag Family Newsroom, I'm Austin Erickson.
0: Rain overspreads the area from south to north as we head into the afternoon, with temperatures in the 50s in the central and southern valley and 60s in the northern valley, with windy conditions out of the east-southeast. Rain comes to an end overnight tonight. Total rainfall about a half inch to some spots, a little bit more than that. We'll drop down to low in the upper 40s. And for Saturday, a cloudy start to the day, turning partly cloudy late. We'll have west winds at about 10 to 15 and highs in the upper 60s. From the Flag Skywatch Weather Center, I'm Chief Meteorologist Dean Wysocki.

0: kicking off the holiday weekend, remembering those fallen, died, gave their life for our country. Find a Memorial Weekend service, watch one online, do a little something special with your kids or grandkids. That this is more about a lake weekend. This is about honoring those who brought us the greatest country on the face of the earth. Please, please, please, please do that, would you? All right, without any further ado, here's a number I've been trying to spit out for the last half hour, because I really want to help these folks. And you know, again, when you call a member of Congress, most of the time when people call, it's like, yes, my name is Kevin, and I'm calling to tell you that if you don't pass the SAVE Act, then I am never going to speak to you again, and I will want to send you hate mail. It's a script. It's some, you know, loser group that puts something together that says whatever. And it doesn't, I'm not, like, I want to call them all right now and say, pass the dang SAVE Act, right? If I do that and say, hey, would you do me a favor? Pass a SAVE Act. You know, okay, what's your name? Kevin Flynn. Where are you from? I'm from, you know, Frazee, Minnesota. Okay, Kevin. You know, Senator Klobuchar will get right back to you. That actually is meaningful to them. They'd actually hear that. If it's the robocalls, they spot them a mile away. They don't even record them. But if you call with a genuine concern, with an actual name and an actual address or a phone number so they can get back to you, it makes a difference. I don't know how many people over the years have said, it doesn't make a difference, Scott. It does. So do me a favor. Write this number down, 202-224-3121. Any United States senator that serves where you live, you can call them at that number and get them. You just say, I'm from Minnesota. I want Klobuchar's office. Whatever. 202-224-3121. For House members, 202-225-3121. Okay? Just do it and say, look, the temporary relief has to be given to these Iranian students in the country. Please do this. Don't send them back to Iran. That's all you got to say. All right. We had a busy week this week. We were out at the Williston Basin Petroleum Conference and catching up with great folks. I have one more interview to share with you from the big conference. And it is a gold standard voice for the oil and gas industry, the American Petroleum Institute. And the president and CEO is with us today, Mike Summers. Mike, thanks for joining us. Welcome back.
1: Great to be with you, Scott.
0: I know that as the head of API, there's a few conferences that land on your radar every now and then, but you came and spoke to this group, and that's admirable. Tell us why.
1: I would never miss the North Dakota Petroleum Council's Williston Basin Petroleum Conference. This is truly the gold standard of these conferences. I get to do a lot of these every year. This conference is special because they do it every 2 years, and that means everybody looks forward to it during the intervening year, and I'm one of those people, so it's great to be back here.
0: Why do you look forward to it?
1: Well, it's one of these conferences that really brings everybody together. And they do sessions not just on public policy, which of course is important, which what API is focused on, but also safety and things that this industry needs to think about how to continue to thrive here in North Dakota.
0: You know, what's amazing about that when you talk about safety, this industry collaborates in a way that I don't think there's an equal to. In things like safety, right? I mean, it could be two of the biggest E&P ones that just are battling out for every bit of acreage, everything else, but they are 100% transparent when it comes to showing each other the books when it's related to safety. And the industry is, I mean, you guys have moved mountains on this.
1: Well, let me give you an example of that. API was actually founded in 1919. So I'm the 15th CEO of API. The organization was founded because of safety and the production of standards for the industry. So we've been doing this for a very long time. It's still more than half of the API budget, and more than half of our people are really focused on those 800 gold standard safety issues that we focus on to make sure that this industry stays safe and it is operating at the highest levels for environmental performance. It's why we were founded and continues to be the most important thing that we do.
0: And it makes sense, obviously, because this is your, North Dakota's a good example. I mean, there's an insatiable appetite for employees, for good people to go to work, and of course you want them safe.
1: That's exactly right.
0: I'm not a big fan of the critics who think, oh, you want oil out of the ground and you don't care if somebody gets it. It's just, it odds completely with the facts. So it's admirable that much of your efforts and team are dedicated to that. Another area that amazes me, and you've seen it here happen, is that enhanced oil recovery is the next thing. We're here saying, okay, we get 15% of the rock out of the oil, rather out of that rock. How do we get the rest? How do we keep moving that needle? The collaboration that's going on here is going to really contribute going forward to getting this done? Give me your impressions of what you've seen here related to EOR.
1: EOR is going to be the thing that changes this industry forever. But I would add one more thing, which is the advancement of artificial intelligence. You're starting to see it on the trade floor here today. You have a lot of companies talking about using AI to extract more of the resource from the ground. You hit the nail on the head. We're only getting about 15% of the resource. What AI can do is help us explore the geology better and then help us think about ways to get more of it out of the ground. The future is so bright for the Bakken as we start using these technological advances. I say that AI and EOR could be the next fracking revolution. And I really do believe that the potential is there.
0: Yeah, the beauty of that to me is not only is AI transforming how they do what they do, right? But they produce the energy that is essential to actually powering AI for the world.
1: It is a perfect circle.
0: Yeah. Through all that, there's a lot of clunkiness. We've had our issues with getting CO2 here, right? And right now we have enough coming off coal plants, but as that grows, we're going to need all the CO2. Energy infrastructure is always under attack, right? AI, you've got people, I don't want them in my backyard. The power rates are going to go up. I don't like AI as a technology. And you hear all those little pain points. You guys are such good advocates on this front to make sure that there is a proper understanding of that and kind of pushing back some of those narratives that get built on those issues, particularly related to the energy infrastructure needed to get this going. And number two, dealing with all the sort of fallout from the AI, what's the game plan? What do we do about that?
1: Let's put this in perspective. By 2040, the United States is going to need 50% more energy than we use today. Where's that energy going to come from?
0: By when did you say?
1: By 2040, we're going to need 50% more energy. It's an incredible thing that's going on in the world right now. More data centers, more AI, more plugging into the grid. Where's that energy going to come from? It's going to come from the American oil and gas industry, particularly natural gas. And fortunately in this country, we're blessed with a bounty of natural gas. And that means we need to find ways to move that gas from where it is to where it needs to be. And the biggest problem that we have is a permitting structure, not just at the state level, but at the federal level, that makes no sense. And if we don't tap into this energy, we're never going to be able to thrive as a country. We're going to lose the race for AI to China in particular. So it's all based on energy, and particularly based on the energy that we're going to continue to get from the Bakken.
0: Almost word for word, I've heard a version of that 20 times from a guy from North Dakota by the name of Doug Burgum. Obviously, we're a year plus in. And they seem to be pulling out the stops. Give me your sense of the administration and how they're working to bring down all the barriers you just mentioned.
1: I'm going to make a prediction. Doug Burgum will go down in history as the best Interior Secretary we've ever had. And it's not even close. This is a guy who, first of all, knows this industry very, very well because he was governor of this great state. He also is someone who understands the technology. He came from the technology industry. He loves this industry, and he knows how important technology is going to be to advance this industry. What he has done already at the Department of Interior to advance these permits in a quick way, because he knows what's coming in terms of the amount of energy demand that is going to be on the grid, has been truly incredible. So Doug has done exactly what we thought he was going to do. He was going to go in there, roll up his sleeves, and get this country moving again. And I'll add to that. You put Chris Wright in that mix as Energy Secretary, and then Lee Zeldin at EPA. We have the best threesome that you could possibly imagine when it comes to energy.
0: It's truly the dream team. I just flew back from Norway after a couple of weeks there, and my pastime on the plane wasn't watching some goofy series on the Delta TV. You're going to think I'm a nerd. I downloaded the last two cabinet meetings, one that was an hour and a half long and one that was 2 hours and 10 minutes long. And every inch of that is that dream team you're talking about, not only with Chris Wright and Doug Burgum, but Marco Rubio and Hegseth. I don't know that Washington's ever seen that kind of lineup that is all whole of government. We got to go. We got to move. I mean, you've been in D.C. a long time. Forget the news and a ballroom fight or all the other stuff. Just head down. What they're doing is incredible, isn't it?
1: Well, and how'd they do it? They pulled people from the private sector. They pulled people from the private sector who move at private sector speed, not government speed. It is overwhelming how quickly these people are moving compared to how they used to move. I mean, let's give you an example. Just yesterday, there was a lease sale in the Permian Basin in New Mexico, federal lands in New Mexico. It raised $4 billion for the federal government. You know, broke all the records. What that shows is one, this industry is ready to invest in America and ready to drill again. But it also shows that we have an administration that's focused on regulatory reform and actually moving these permits and these leases quickly. It's incredible what's going on in this country. But if you're paying attention just to what's going on in those, you know, 10 square miles in Washington, D.C., you would never know it.
2: Last question for you is, what do you see North Dakota's role in moving that needle to get to the number you talked about of a 50% plus up of the energy demand? How big a deal is North Dakota? How big a deal will it play in that future?
1: I think part of this is just, can we get the technology deployed? North Dakota is going to be a key part of this. It has been for the last 25 years, and it will continue to be. We know what the potential is of this state. It's not just an oil and gas state either. It's also a state that's focused on all energies, particularly critical minerals. North Dakota is really going to be a keystone state for our energy future.
2: Well, we look forward to doing that in partnership with the great API. Thank you.
1: Thanks, Scott. Great to be with you.
2: Mike. He is an amazing force and a great, great leader at the American Petroleum Institute. There's been some good ones over the years, but it's great to see him out here. And North Dakota's a big deal. And, of course, they deal with the biggest of the big, so it's really great. Hey, Liz is back from PetroServe USA. She survived the butter rum muffin experiment. In fact, you look like, you're 10 years younger now all of a sudden. So I think you found the secret to life right there, the butter rum muffin from now on, right? I love it. Tell folks about the great May specials going on at PetroServe USA.
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0: back on What's On Your Mind. Thank you, by the way, for all the good folks that came in. We're literally down to the last couple of things here, and if you get here in the next few minutes, you'll have your choice of a few goodies, but always appreciate being a PetroServe USA. Clark Erickson and his team here are world-class. They are amazing, and you heard some of the good folks today. 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They're warm, they're friendly, that rewards program is great, and Clark, thank you. We had a good time, as always, and we love being here as part of Holiday Weekends with good friends. And I could actually do this every Friday. For the next 33 Fridays, we'll go to every PetroServe USA there is and have a grand old time. We also on Fridays love to do Feel Good Fridays with our friends at the Dakota Medical Foundation. And our next guest, Tracy Allen, has got a very, very interesting story about love and dignity. That's the mission that they take up at Amistad Worldwide. Tracy, nice to have you on the show. How are you today?
1: I'm great. Thank you. How are you?
0: Good. So I think anybody listening is saying, okay, wait a minute, you got somebody on the phone there that is all about love and dignity. Tell me more. I want to help. Tell us what you do.
1: So I am founder and president of Amistad Worldwide. We are a nonprofit charity in North Dakota. We have been going since 2010, and our main focus is on what we consider to be the world's poorest people, and this is people who earn a dollar a day or less. We focus on two countries in particular, that's India and Nepal. And so we just come alongside of local partners who already know the language, the culture, they know the whole situation, and we empower them. We get behind them, and I also go to the field every year, but we help support orphans through sponsorship, many widows who are blind or just really can't do a lot for themselves to support themselves. We have a pension program. We also have 47 sewing centers up and going that employ many younger women and even middle-aged women that can work, but they've been abandoned by husbands or have lost their husband. And so in India and Nepal, there's something called the caste system, and it's based on the religion of Hinduism. And unfortunately, they value people at different levels of importance in the society. And if you end up as an orphan or a widow, you are looked at as being someone that is being punished by the 333 million gods that they worship. And so they don't want to help these people because they think they're getting in the way of what the gods are doing. So you have millions of destitute women as well as orphans that, you know, nobody is really taking care of unless, you know, you can find somebody wonderful like our partners who actually have a heart and really care and happen to be of the Christian faith, where we believe everybody matters, everyone has a voice. It doesn't matter if you're young or old or where you're from. And so we are just honored to be able to get behind these partners. You know, one quick story about just to give you an illustration of who is at our sewing centers. There's a girl named Santi who came from a very poor village, and she was married off at the age of 14 to a man not her choosing, but her parents were very poor, and they were eager to get her into the hands of someone else so they could support her. She had two kids by the time she was 20, and her husband was very abusive, and so he left her. And so she's not been able to finish her education, and she tries to go home to her parents, and because it's an honor-shame culture, they won't take her back because she brings shame to them. That's what they think in the eyes of the other villagers, so she can't go home. Tries to go to her in-laws' house, same story. So she's literally destitute on the street without any kind of, you know, skills to do any kind of a job. Plus, she's now pretty much a widow. So these are the kind of women and younger, very young women that we're rescuing. They learn how to sew within 3 to 6 months if they qualify for the program. And then after that, they receive a sewing machine, which we raise money for here in the U.S. But all the parts are bought in India and Nepal, assembled. And she's given that sewing machine. She has to sign a contract saying she will do nothing with that except use it for the betterment of her life and her employment. And this program has been such a blessing. You know, I go to the field every year, and I've been able to visit a lot of these centers and hear the stories of these girls. And it's absolutely life-changing. You know, they have other women around them to talk to. They have a support system. You know, they hear about a God of love instead of always that they're worth nothing. They have a skill, they have dignity, they learn how to support themselves, and sometimes they have children, they can support their own families. So it's just been an absolute amazing thing to see. You know, we also do clean water.
0: Story. I was just going to say, I mean, I feel like I'm talking to St. Paul, you know, or one of the apostles has gone country to country. No, I'm just serious. I mean, helping the poor is what we're called to do. Loving your neighbor is what we're called to do, right? Sharing the gospel, sharing the good word, the good word. That's what it's called. And you know what? That's hard in life and day to day to do that. But if I can give you money that goes to good use like that with the stories you just told, my heart wants to explode. I feel so good because I know how much that love is being spread. And you guys are doing this. You thought all of it. I mean, a sewing center. My gosh, what a brilliant idea. And bringing these people together and having a sense of community among good people. And again, orphans, widows, education, jobs, clean water for these poorest of the poor. Oh, please. So do me a favor. 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And then when you do help, you'll feel really good. That's why we call this Feel Good Friday. An amazing story you told us, Tracy. Thank you, thank you, thank you. Let's stay in touch.
1: Thank you so much for having me.
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4: 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The Flag. It's 2 o'clock.
9: President Trump says she'll be missed on Lisa Brady, Fox News. His director of national intelligence, Tulsi Gabbard, is resigning after her husband was diagnosed with a rare form of bone cancer.
10: Gabbard says her last day is expected to be June 30th. Her tenure as DNI has been marked by declassifying millions of pages of government files on the assassinations of President Kennedy and his brother, former Attorney General Robert Kennedy. She also released files she says shows Obama administration officials politicized intelligence about Russian election interference. A former member of Congress, Gabbard ran for president as a Democrat in 2020.
9: Fox's Jared Halpern at the White House. President Trump posting that Gabbard has done an incredible job and that her principal deputy director, Aaron Lucas, will serve as acting DNI. The president's due in Suffern, New York at this hour, north of New York City, to focus on the economy and tax cuts. Fox's Nate Foy is there.
11: Trump will speak alongside New York Congressman Mike Lawler, who's in a very competitive House district. And Lawler is betting that Trump will energize voters, and they plan on talking about the SALT cap deduction that was increased from $10,000 to $40,000 in the One Big Beautiful Bill. Now, I talked to Lawler before this event began. He said that you can also expect immigration to be a big topic.
9: College student Sheridan Gorman, who was shot and killed in Chicago, was from Lawler's district. The suspect is undocumented and was free despite a previous arrest. New Fed Chair Kevin Warsh says he intends to fill the role with energy and purpose.
12: My goal now is to create an environment in which the best people can do their life's best work and to face every challenge in the spirit of common purpose and devotion to the national interest.
9: This at a White House swearing in where the president said he wants Warsh to be independent despite his frequent criticism of his predecessor. America is listening to Fox News.
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9: The Washington, D.C. mayor extends a curfew that will limit when large groups of teenagers can be on the street.
14: D.C. Mayor Muriel Bowser issued an order declaring a public emergency that lets her extend an 11 p.m. curfew for teens and allows the D.C. police chief to set zones where the restrictions will be in effect starting at 8 p.m. The new emergency order will last 15 days until June 6th, unless it is again extended. Last weekend, a gathering at a D.C. area Chipotle restaurant erupted into fights endangering employees and customers.
9: Fox's Gernal Scott. The D.C. Council has passed new legislation giving the police chief permanent power to extend curfews, but that takes effect in July. The day before NASCAR legend Kyle Busch died, this 911 call sent him to the hospital.
15: I've got an individual that's shortness of breath, very hot, thinks he's going to pass out, and is producing a little bit of blood. Call coughing up some blood.
9: That obtained by TMZ. It happened Wednesday when Bush collapsed after using a race simulator. He was hospitalized but died yesterday, just 41 years old.
16: Bush's career lasting more than 20 years. If you combine all the NASCAR series, he won a record-breaking 234 races, more than any other driver in history. And his family, NASCAR, and his racing team say he was a rare talent.
9: Fox's Madison Scarpino outside the headquarters of Bush's racing team in Welcome, North Carolina, where a memorial of flowers and candy continues to grow. Millions of Americans are on the move.
17: Around 3.7 million Americans will fly this Memorial Day weekend. That's a slight increase from last year. It doesn't seem like travelers are deterred by higher airfare.
9: Fox Business's Grady Trimble at Chicago's O'Hare Airport. Many more are taking road trips despite higher gas prices. An hour to the close on Wall Street, the Dow's up 366, hitting new highs. I'm Lisa Brady, Fox News.
18: Rain overspreads the area from south to north as we head into the afternoon, with temperatures in the 50s in the central and southern valley and 60s in the northern valley, with windy conditions out of the east-southeast. Rain comes to an end overnight tonight. Total rainfall about a half inch to some spots, a little bit more than that. We'll drop down to low in the upper 40s. And for Saturday, a cloudy start to the day, turning partly cloudy late. We'll have west winds at about 10 to 15 and highs in the upper 60s. From the Flag Skywatch Weather Center, I'm Chief Meteorologist Dean Wysocki.
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23: Welcome, everybody. It's your favorite Timu J. Thomas, Patrick Kirby, filling in for J. Thomas today. How is everybody out in their rainy Memorial Day weekend kickoff? I'm excited to be in the chair. Ronnie, it's good to see you again. It's been, two and a half hours.
24: Yep, yeah.
23: Exactly. I missed you.
24: Yes.
23: I have spent an inordinate amount of time here at the station over the last day and a half, and I have loved every minute of it. So thanks for hanging out with us on a Friday. We have a delightful show for you today. Teaming with guests all over the place. We're going to meet... I'm going to introduce you to one of my favorite human beings in the 2:30 hour. He's back. His name is Travis Tolliver. He has now joined the crew over at the Red River Valley Fair. And one of my favorite human beings, spent a lot of time in the Chamber of Commerce world in Iowa, has family up here, and he has returned like a prodigal son to the Fargo area.
24: This is the way.
23: And I think this is going to be incredible. And I know you're going to hear a lot of him. You're going to hear and see him in the around town. So I want to be the first one to have this come out. And then, of course, we've got our friend Austin Schauer in the 3 o'clock hour. We have my friend Stephanie Manassas. She is a filmmaker. She's doing a documentary on World War II vets. That's going to be in the 4 o'clock hour. And we are wrapping up the show at 4:30 with a friend of the show, Michelle Turnberg, will be closing out the show today.
24: Mayoral candidate, right?
23: I heard a rumor that she's running for office.
24: Yeah.
23: Mr. Wysocki, how are you?
25: Doing good. It's Friday, nice long holiday weekend, and the weather outside of today is going to get much better.
23: I appreciate your forecast. I got to be proven right, by the way, and I know other people don't get enough credit for this, my spouse said she wanted to plant some flowers before the rain started, and she asked me a question last night. night. She's like, will it hold off until the afternoon? And can I do my planting in the morning? And I said, yes. Dean promised me this, and it worked. And so you get a gold star finally for your forecasting. All I want to publicly acknowledge that.
0: Good deal.
24: If we want to look at this glass half full, Dean, will the moisture we're going to get today and what part of really early tomorrow morning, will that continue to help mitigate the fire danger things?
0: Yes. Yes. Yeah. In fact, the heaviest rain is going to fall out, and that's where it's falling right now from, let's say Oaks up towards Jamestown Valley City area. Those areas are going to get the heaviest rain out of this, where they could get up to an inch. Here in the valley and the Lakes Country, we're seeing some light rain out there right now. Nothing too heavy, but that rainfall rate will increase as we head throughout the afternoon. And before all is said and done, this is out of here by midnight, and it'll be all pushing to the north, and we'll probably pick up about a third of an inch from the valley into Lakes Country, which is, I mean, that's decent. That's not too bad. Quarter to a third of an inch. Some areas might pick up a half, but I think in general, a third of an inch. And as you go out west, the heavier the amounts will get. Now, areas of northern Minnesota into the Arrowhead of Minnesota, those are the areas that are still extremely dry. Those areas, as the system moves northward too, will get some rainfall, probably up to a quarter inch there, which... They'd like to see more, but hey, every little bit helps when it comes to the dry weather. And a lot of people will be out in Lakes Country and northern Minnesota and Arrowhead. They're going to be out this long holiday weekend. Please use common sense. If you got a bonfire going, have something handy to be able to put that out.
24: Had the situation in two harbors and wildfires going on.
0: Yeah, so please just use common sense if you're going to be out. It is still dry, but this rain definitely does help. And this rain will continue to push northward throughout the rest of the afternoon, reaching the northern valley here probably by 4 o'clock, it looks like. And then this will continue, as I said, through about midnight in the FM area, and then we're done. Temperatures for the rest of the afternoon actually going to remain steady to maybe even slowly fall as winds pick up out of the east. And then tomorrow we'll start with clouds, but then we'll see a little sunshine later in the day. Temperatures tomorrow probably about mid-60s, not too bad, a little below normal, but then things really turn the corner. A lot of sunshine on Sunday, low 80s.
23: Yes.
0: And then Memorial Day, sunny. I'll call it hot. Highs close to 90. Ooh. Not only on Memorial Day, but we could be in the low 90s on Tuesday.
23: Oh, my goodness.
0: And this heat will continue into Wednesday with highs upper 80s to near 90. Slight chance for some showers and storms coming in towards the end of next week. But up until then, we've got summer heat building into the area. I love it. I love summertime because summers are so short.
23: So good.
0: Yeah, enjoy it. I'll tell you what, planning on going out into Lakes Country, sitting on the beach either Sunday or Monday and just soaking up some sun.
23: I think the favorite part about the weekend is I'm going to see my children who get very hot at the lake. They are going to jump into the water and it's not going to be warm.
0: Oh, it's gonna
23: and
0: be,
23: I
0: yeah.
23: think that is going to be the funny moment in which I'm going to record. And that's going to be the starting memory of this summer is look at what you did.
0: Right.
23: You didn't test the water before you jumped
0: in. That's okay. Hey, that'll show them.
23: And I can't remember how many times we've had a Memorial Day where it's rainy and cold. This is like
0: usually.
23: I know. This is like the let's go.
0: Yes, this is a great way to kick off summer. And so if you're out and about, be safe. Common sense, and again, it is still dry even with the rain. So if you're having the campfire, make sure you've got a bucket of water, something in case something gets out of hand. You can put that out quickly.
23: I love everything about it, my friend. Thank you for being predictive.
0: Have
23: and
0: a great
23: amazing.
0: Show, and thank you for wearing that Bears jersey today in my honor. I really appreciate that.
23: No,
24: hey, his business is do good better, not do Bears worse.
23: Yes. I am a dyed-in-the-wolves, unfortunate Vikings fan. But again, here's my point. I am better suited to move through life than other fans because we are always disappointed. We know how to deal with it.
0: Right.
23: We understand unrealistic expectations.
0: Okay.
23: This is a thing. And we know how to deal with loss a lot better than everyone else who has had victories in the past. Right? So we can have this...
0: What are you going to do if that day ever comes?
23: don't tease me with this.
25: Well, see, I was the same way with the Cubs.
23: Yes, well, it's true.
24: I'll be waiting for the rapture. I'll be looking around going, there is no way this is real.
23: I'm assuming the gates are opening up at some point. I'm going to see a horse ride by. Yeah, that's going to be happening.
25: Well, we thought that about the Cubs when they won it in 16. Mm-hmm, so I'll never forget where I was at, what I was doing, and when the Vikings do,
23: yes,
25: you will always remember that moment.
23: And I will never stop talking about that moment.
25: See?
23: I understand. Yes,
25: there you go.
23: This is it.
24: And I will be in downtown Minneapolis, bulletproof vest and Kevlar helmet and all. I will be seeing that parade.
23: It's awesome. The promise I made to my kids. If we ever make the Super Bowl, at least my one Viking fan child, if we ever go, if they ever make it, we're going.
25: Yeah. Oh, yeah.
23: This is going
25: to
23: be a thing.
25: Yep. You have to.
23: I love it. Thank you, my friend. Appreciate you. Have a great weekend. Speaking of great weekends, we didn't get to talk about this earlier, Ronnie. Speaking of the Vikings, Minneapolis gets the draft in 2027.
24: Yeah.
23: Let's go. Will you be making the pilgrimage down to Minneapolis to watch the Vikings trade away their first round picks for sixth round picks?
24: Or maybe since we were selected, maybe we can just, if Cher would say, turn back time and do the, the Vikings have failed to make their pick. Do you believe this is happening?
23: Yes.
24: You
23: know. And all of us collectively would go, that makes sense.
24: Yes.
23: That makes sense.
24: Yeah, we'll see. I mean, I think it, I am certainly one that watches the first night on primetime TV now in each of the cities that it's been in. It's a cool experience. So, I mean, I guess it would be cool.
23: Yeah.
24: I don't know about I would assume there's going to be a ton of people attending.
23: I would imagine.
24: I don't know if I would want to be in a sea of people maybe if there's somewhere where I've got my own bathroom access, all that kind of stuff. I foresee it would be kind of crazy to be amongst that many people.
23: One of my children said, do you have to wear an adult diaper because there aren't enough bathrooms in the middle of the thing?
24: Yeah.
23: I go, I've never thought about this. And now this makes me reconsider all of those things. I don't want that.
24: Yeah.
23: Speaking of my children, I was asked today to ask this question to our audience. What on earth can a 14-year-old do for a summer job? I have a 14-year-old. He is out searching, and I don't know. My question to you, and then call in, send us a note over email. What did you do during your summer job? What was your first summer job? What were you doing? Should I just send him out amongst the neighbors and have him, mow lawns? What were you doing, Ronnie, as your first gig, your first summer job? What did you do?
24: It's probably picking rocks.
23: I think it's probably right.
24: Milking cows.
23: Yeah.
24: And it's, about that age. That's, I guess by that age, I'm thinking what's first summer job age? 14,
23: 14, 15.
24: I guess I was out of the milking cows part of it by then, but still on the farm.
23: I think I was washing dishes at a retirement home. That was my, we had dishwasher Ron. I remember him distinctly, and he would sing to himself while I was washing dishes. Yeah. And then we get very upset if I stacked dishes wrong in the actual dishwashing component, which I think is now part of my issue with loading my dishwasher as an adult. I'm like, I think I've been beaten into submission mentally to go, this doesn't go in this particular way.
24: Well, see, I get raked over the proverbial coals, if you will, for not being much of a, unfortunately, I lost my father young, but I'm not much of a mechanical guy. Builder type, can't do everything with it, no leather belt wearing with tool pockets everywhere. Yes. I'm not much of that guy, but there is the cleaning of the interior of the house that, I've been able to master over my years of apartment living.
23: Yes.
24: And it kills me that I get ripped apart for not being the mechanical builder kind of guy, but this is also coming from a person who can't properly load a dishwasher and therefore nothing gets all the way clean, but I digress.
23: I know. That's what I do. It is That's really, really funny. I didn't either. So my dad turned 75 2 weeks ago, and we didn't know what to get my dad for his birthday. And so my brother and I were trying to rack our brains what we were going to do and get him, because he doesn't need anything. He doesn't want anything. Never tells us what he wants. And so we decided to go get a number of his friends and family members to record little 60-second, you know, 90-second little videos. And we put them together in one giant montage.
24: Oh, yeah.
23: My brother had the best one, though. I opened with it, and then he got to close. And he said something very similar to you, Ronnie, which he's like, hey, I want to thank you for, you know, telling me how to be a dad and telling me how to love my kids and then telling me how to do business and make business decisions. Where you crapped the bed, Dad, is you didn't tell me how to do anything in the car or fix anything in the home. And he goes, I just really missed an opportunity there, 75 years on the earth, and you didn't tell your sons how to do any of this. So I relate so much to this.
24: Yeah.
23: Goodness gracious. Oh, my. Ronnie, I got to spend our 17th wedding anniversary in Gatlinburg, Tennessee. Have you ever had the pleasure of going to Gatlinburg,
24: now,
23: Tennessee?
24: Why does that sound familiar? Is that very near where, like, Dollywood is?
23: Right.
24: Yes. Okay.
23: I knew nothing about Gatlinburg. We decided to pick the place because we'd never been there before. We looked at one picture of the Blue Mountains and said, we want to go hiking there. And then randomly, like, that's where we're going to go. So we had this voucher for 3 nights in a hotel in anywhere we wanted to go, because we had to go to a timeshare presentation. That was that requirement was you need to go to a timeshare. I'm not sure the last time you've been to a timeshare presentation, Ronnie, but they are glorious. It is. So first off, I need to describe Gatlinburg for you, because if you've never been, there's two things. It's Gatlinburg, which is like the old sort of one place. And then there's Pigeon Forge, which is just north of it.
24: Heard of it.
23: And Pigeon Forge is where Dollywood is.
24: Yeah.
23: Pigeon Forge is if you took, speaking of the Red River Valley Fair, if you took the midway of the fair and you made it into a town. That's what Pigeon Forge is. There are, and I'm not making this up, 14 mini golf places. There are like live alligators and shirts for under $10. And then every kitschy restaurant that you could ever aim. It's 3 miles.
24: Better be a Cracker Barrel somewhere.
23: There's 100%
24: are
23: a Cracker
24: there?
23: Barrel.
24: Okay, all right.
23: There's probably four Cracker Barrels down this stretch. Everything has flapjacks. It's the most bizarre place ever. And you come out of Knoxville and you're driving through this beautiful country and you're kind of winding down. And all of a sudden you get to Pigeon Forge and you're like, what on earth is this? And you're like, okay, Gatlinburg's clearly different. And you then get out of Pigeon Forge. Like, it's this gigantic playground for kids. Then you go through 4 miles of forest, and it's just absolutely breathtaking. It's just beautiful scenery. It's greener than anything you've ever seen. And then you come to Gatlinburg, and the only way that I can describe Gatlinburg is if Las Vegas became a place for kids, but there are no kids. So they're like, It is just a series of shops and things and arcades and games and
24: so,
23: whatever. Yeah.
24: So Branson, Missouri, if you're under 16.
23: Ronnie, it is it is exactly what Branson is. There's a Titanic museum.
24: Really?
23: Yes, and okay. I was told by someone locally that they have the front of the ship the way that Branson has the back of the ship. And I was like, is that the case? She's like, yeah, no, that's okay. That we split the two up, and that's the thing.
24: Front of the valley, back of the valley.
23: Unreal.
24: Yeah, okay.
23: It is the weirdest. Everything that we did, my wife and I looked at each other, we're like, that was unexpected. Good, bad, or indifferent, it was unexpected the whole time. The strangest place I have ever been. Anyway, so if you've ever been, you know the bit. And then we went to Dollywood, which is the greatest place on earth. And I would spend an hour talking about that. But where I want to go with this is the timeshare presentation. And you go in there, and it was Mother's Day, because that's where we were over there on Mother's Day. So we had to get like our 2 hour bit on that Sunday. We go in there and they register. They're like, oh, it's so nice to meet you. This is great. And whatever. We sit down and they give my wife a flower, and we get to go to the snack bar and get a bunch of coffee. So everyone, you sit down and we're like, all right, we're going to go to the presentation. And there's a guy who's been doing the same presentation for 40 years, and he is a slick sales dude. He knows everything about it. But his parting shot was, hey, you know, my father passed away early and he gave us the opportunity to travel and that's why I'm a part of this timeshare membership. We're like, well, that makes sense. Okay. And we're kind of nodding and whatever. And then we go and sit down at our little counter where, you know, damn well they're going to start pitching us this thing. And then the guy sits there and he's like, here's my tragic story on why I am part selling timeshare things. And like, I was his whole life was a mess until he became a timeshare salesman. And I was like, well, that's a little excessive. I don't know why you would say that out loud. And then the sales manager comes along and then he's got a sob story. If you were like an emotional wreck and you just needed to be pressed into buying timeshares, it is. And if you're like, you can't say no to people, I totally understand how you would get bilked into this thing. So then they come to then the guy comes in, he goes, all right, we're going to talk about price. You knew this was coming. I was like, oh, I can't wait for this. Ronnie, without thinking about it too hard, what do you think a timeshare price point would be if they come in and they try to press you? Press you, like, what's a number, do you think?
24: You mean like, was it monthly?
23: Let's just go
24: total.
23: Total amount over, you get access to these, and they do points, right? They do points.
24: $15,000.
23: Okay. $78,000. I spit out my call. I go, you have got, and they clearly saw the look on my face. I did a spit take. I go, you got to
24: for that kidding. Price, I want to walk out my front door and see Dolly waving to me every day.
23: I go, are you kidding me? And I think they didn't expect the response of like, I had no idea.

0: thanks for your time. And then they didn't even say goodbye to us. It was like we were dead to them immediately. And I've never gone from, we want your business and we're so excited to see you, to please get out and stop wasting our time and stop drinking all of our coffee in the shortest period of time ever, just by saying, no, you're a ridiculous human being. This is the silliest thing I've ever had.
1: Yeah, I mean, the big difference is, you know, yeah, you could spend thousands if you regularly traveled, stayed in hotels, right, plane trips, all this stuff, but that's my choice. 100%. If you ask me to get into this agreement, no matter whether I travel or not, I'm signing a contract that says I'm giving you so much a month for your timeshare, whether I'm in it or not. Who wants to do that?
0: Nobody wants to do that. Oh my God, it was so beyond stressful. Anyway, so now my new thing is I'm going to go find timeshare things. I'm going to go find their, because I'm now an expert in saying no.
1: I just have to say, I was not aware that was even still a thing with Vrbo and you can rent somebody's house for a stay.
0: Yes. I didn't think it was
1: Airbnb,
0: either.
1: Airbnb. That's what I was thinking.
0: It is absolutely a thing, and they must make a ton of money because they had like 9 people working there. And I was like, what is this? Yeah. Okay. Anyway, so go, but be prepared to laugh out loud with all
1: L-O-L.
0: Oh, my goodness. thank you so much for joining us here on the Jay Thomas Show, everybody. We got a fantastic show. My buddy Travis Tolliver up here in the 2:30 hour. We got Austin Schauer in the 3 o'clock hour. We've got Stephanie Manassas, who's going to talk about her documentary about World War II veterans. And we're closing the show with mayoral candidate Michelle Turnberg, coming up here on the Jay Thomas Show. It's Patrick Kirby sitting in for Jay. Happy Friday, everybody.

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4: I'm Chris Larson. A vehicle crash last night in Fargo sent multiple people to the hospital. The North Dakota Highway Patrol says it happened at the intersection of 42nd.

0: Street South and 52nd Avenue South at 11:45. A Chevy Impala driven by a 21-year-old Fargo man was southbound on 42nd Street South when it ran a red light. When it struck a westbound Chevy Equinox, the Equinox left the road to the south and overturned. After the initial impact, the original vehicle, the Impala, struck a Jeep Cherokee. The driver of the Impala was cited for driving under the influence, criminal vehicular injury, and open container. The incident is under investigation. With it being the unofficial kickoff to summer this weekend, the North Dakota Department of Environmental Quality reminds residents that the warm weather can contribute to blue-green algae in lakes and other water bodies. Some of the algae blooms can produce toxins that may affect people, pets, and livestock. Exposure may cause symptoms such as vomiting, diarrhea, or skin irritation. If you or your pet have been exposed or symptoms develop, contact a medical provider or veterinarian. And Tuesday's Fargo City Commission meeting will feature a discussion on the Convention Center project. That meeting is set to get underway at 5 o'clock. I'm Chris Larson.
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4: Rain overspreads the area from south to north as we head into the afternoon, with temperatures in the 50s in the central and southern valley and 60s in the northern valley, with windy conditions out of the east-southeast. Rain comes to an end overnight tonight. Total rainfall about a half inch, to some spots a little bit more than that. We'll drop down to low in the upper 40s. And for Saturday, a cloudy start to the day, turning partly cloudy late. We'll have west winds at about 10 to 15 and highs in the upper 60s. From the Flag Skywatch Weather Center, I'm Chief Meteorologist Dean Wysocki.
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16: 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It's Fry-Jay, as we like to call it on the afternoon show. Jay returns Tuesday, by the way. Monday is the observance of Memorial Day, so we are all be... returning on Tuesday. 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And we do have a caller and an email. Let me know which one you want to
17: take
16: first.
17: Let's go caller first.
16: Caller Dan.
17: Dan, how are you? Welcome to the Jay Thomas Show.
18: Good. I'm doing good. So I don't know if they still do this, but my wife and I went to Vegas in 2020. Mm-hmm. And we sat through one of those timeshare deals.
17: Yes.
18: The only reason we sat through there is because they said, oh, if you just sit through it, you'll get a $200 gift card to the Voodoo Steak Lounge. You'll get VIP access on the big Ferris wheel.
17: Yes.
18: So we sat through it. We just kept saying no, mm-hmm. no. Got our stuff and we left.
17: It's perfect.
18: It took 4 hours, but...
17: I mean, listen, if you're going to go with a steakhouse, $200 to give, that's $50 an hour. I mean, you just made $50 an hour. That's good work right
16: yeah.
17: there.
16: Yeah, now you're going to pay $200 for one steak. Yeah, it's, you know.
17: I love
18: well,
17: that.
18: Well, exactly. Our bill after our gift card was still over $200.
17: Yeah, see, you did the right thing. That's well worth
16: it. But you got a good steak and a couple old fashions. Yeah.
17: And a couple of good stories to bring back from Vegas that weren't, you know, Vegas related. This is great. Appreciate you, my friend. That's good. We had our $100 for 3 nights in Gatlinburg, and I'm like, well, that's well worth 2 hours of me sitting through that shenanigans.
16: Yeah, so my story I told you this morning off air. I was going to Mexico for a friend's wedding, and I didn't heed the warnings. Apparently, everybody, because I was coming in Easter Sunday by myself from Minneapolis, and they're like, they're gonna come up to you at the airport, you need to be prepared. All these, you know, there's gonna be people trying to solicit you to listen to a presentation. So I go through there, get through customs, find someone, and I'm glad there, I think there was at least one booth open to get a car, right? Otherwise I don't know what I would have done. But I could see the doors opening from where I was, and somebody slid right in front of me. Oh, do you have time to, you know, we'll take you to the Chichen Itza ruins, and you'll get meals and a bus tour and free cerveza and you know, all this kind of stuff. All you got to do is sit through our presentation, you know. And I'm like, nah, you know, oh, come on, senior, come on, you know. So I do it because I can't say no, you know.
17: There it is.
16: And I got bussed from the resort to a hotel in Cancun, and I should have known. The first thing, somebody comes downstairs, introduces himself. Yeah, here's a piece of paper, senor. You got to sign this because we want to ensure the Mexican government that we're not coercing you or forcing you to, you know. I'm like, okay. And I get a tour of the place, a free breakfast, and then I proceed to sit there for the next 3 hours.
17: Woof.
16: As they tag teamed me, basically. They used three different sets of people.
17: Mm-hmm.
16: And I'm like, I just wanted a tour of the ruins and the bus tour. And that, like, you guys don't understand. I got here on a saver deal. Like, I have $100 on my credit card. I can't afford this condo timeshare thing, you know.
17: First of all, what you forgot to tell everybody was you got in an unmarked white van. And well, I feel like that's the story here, Ronnie.
16: I didn't think about that at the time. I had to give my name at the resort, and it was walled and had a guard shack, and all of my friends who were there were like, okay, where you're going, keep your cell phone on, all this kind of stuff. But yes, I was led into Cancun in an unmarked white van that had one bench seat by a motorcycle. So I didn't think about it much at the time. Now it makes terrifying sense, but
17: this is why we learn and we grow.
16: Yeah.
17: This is amazing.
16: Yes.
17: We'll get to an email in just a second. I wanted to introduce our guest here today. I referred to you in the top of the hour. The prodigal son has returned.
19: Oh, jeez.
17: Mr. Travis Tolliver, how are you, my friend?
19: That's a high bar, my friend.
17: It is. I know
19: it is.
17: It's
19: a high bar. I'm doing well. Thank you for having me on the show. Appreciate
17: amazing.
19: It.
17: Amazing. You have made your valiant return to the Fargo area. We Ta-da. Are glad of it. And you are now with our friends over at the Red River Valley Fair.
19: Yes, I am. Cody and the crew out there doing amazing things.
17: Friends of the show.
19: We are excited to be going into fair season soon and having all that craziness happen. But yeah, they were willing to take me in and help me to come back to the area, and so I'm really happy to be here. And of course, amazing friends like you and others in the community really making that transition really nice. So thank you for having
17: me. Congratulations, because you found a house, which is, I think, that was your big thing. Yes. And you are now moving the whole fam up here at the end of the month. So congratulations. It's almost official.
19: Yeah, it is. It is. And you know, that housing market is tough out there, let me tell you.
17: Oh, yeah.
19: I mean, there's people that have been here longer than I have that are still looking for that right house and trying to get into it. So I feel like one of the lucky ones, for sure.
17: I like it. If you haven't noticed, he makes a perfect radio guest because he has a great radio voice, Ronnie.
16: This absolutely. Is like, can you stay and cut a couple ads after the show?
17: That's okay. Number one. And number two, I'm immediately regretting this because this now, Jay's going to listen to this back. He goes, listen, Patrick's fine and everything, but that Travis kid, I may want him to fill in for me once in a while.
19: I like that.
16: I think he's still on the fair board. So
17: that's true. I feel this is not working out as well as I thought it was going to work
19: out. It's all
17: coming
19: full circle. Absolutely.
17: You were in the chamber world for a long time. You were in the EDC world for a long time. Iowa was kind of the place that you made home. So you're coming up a couple of states, but still a Midwest guy. What have you seen in the chamber world and the EDC world? When you think about Fargo, think about the Fargo Moorhead area. How does it compare to the rest of the area in which you have been living for the last couple of years in comparison? And I know everybody in Fargo, like, hey, we're doing awesome, we're doing great, or whatever. How does it compare? How does it rate? Are we under the... We live under a rock. What's going on? No, give us some perspective.
19: No, not at all. You know, and I think Fargo is helping to lead the way in a lot of different areas, certainly in the Midwest and then hopefully throughout the country. But vibrant. This community is so vibrant. And, you know, having lived here 15 years ago and now coming back again, the vibrancy has just increased. It's enhanced so much. And so you see it everywhere throughout the business sector, for sure, you know, through my time at the chamber. But also you see it through housing. You see it through the diversity of people here. Mm-hmm. And whatnot. And so I think both the chamber here, which is an amazing organization and great friends of mine over there, but also the EDC here and Joe and his team over there, just doing great jobs, just, you know, really bringing the enhancement to this community. And that's what it's all about. It's just trying to find different ways to enhance wherever you live to make sure that it is attractive for people to come and want to, you know, stay, visit, shop, and of course, ultimately, like we're doing, move here and live here, right? And so you're increasing the tax base, which of course we are happy to continue to be doing, moving the family up here soon. So
17: thanks for joining us in the tax base.
19: Yeah, you're welcome.
17: Speaking of expansion, because I live right next to the fairgrounds,
19: so
17: every time I go over there, there's something else going on.
19: Yeah.
17: What on earth is happening in the middle of the track? There's a lot of dirt moving around.
19: Yeah, there is.
17: I think I heard a rumor that they're building something. What on earth are you building, good sir?
19: We are building a permanent stage.
17: Say what?
19: What? Right. So, I mean, it's going to be amazing for all of our entertainment to be on a permanent stage. And it's just going to be such an enhancement for all of our concert goers and everybody that's going to be able to use that space. Couldn't be more happy for our friends at Dakota Magic for sponsoring that. But yeah, the crews are out there working right now, even as it's wet right now outside. Mm-hmm. They're still out there moving dirt and doing the things. But yeah, it's going to be exciting to have that during the fair. And our concert lineup is going to be excited about it. Future events, it's all amazing. So yeah. It's going to be awesome.
17: It's pretty fantastic. Who are you looking forward to? I know you can't pick favorites, but who are you looking forward to in this year's lineup at the Faro? Yeah.
19: Oh, yeah. Well, you know, the lineup, obviously, we've got Trace Atkins, which, you know, an amazing voice already, right?
17: When you said Trace Atkins, you actually went down an entire octave while you said his name. I feel like that was on purpose.
20: It's easy to do.
17: I feel like that. It was an on-purpose bit. I like that a lot. Very well done.
19: You know, Jason Derulo.
17: Jason Derulo.
19: Super popular. I mean, yeah. I mean, he's on a high right now. And then... I think my favorite, though, let's go back in the day, Stone Temple Pilots. I mean, does it get any better than that?
17: No, I am going to relive.
20: Interstate Love Song.
17: I am going to relive my entire 90s at that show.
19: Yeah.
17: I'm so excited.
19: Yeah, totally.
17: So excited.
19: Totally, yep. Totally. And then, of course, we have Ann Wilson coming for our Christian night through Pulse. That's going to be great as well. But yeah, Stone Temple Pilots, STP, that's really where it's at.
17: Oh my God.
19: It's really where it's at.
17: I now get to bring my kids there. And my kids are trying to get into their music tastes. Mm-hmm. My oldest has okay music tastes. Every time, once in a while, he shows me something and it's like, hey, Dad, have you ever heard of the band called the Gin Blossoms? And I'm like, geez, I am so freaking old. Mm-hmm. What that it's terrible because he's finding all of these mid 90s, early 2000s rock bands.
19: Yeah.
17: And they're brand new to him. And I'm like, what?
20: Well, he's
17: like, what?
20: Smashing Pumpkins
17: going on the tour again.
20: Back in
17: right?
20: the news, yeah.
17: Again, this goes back to our conversation of the last 2 days, Ronnie. It was like the 30th anniversary of the Melancholy and the Infinite Sadness album.
19: Oh, wow.
17: Think about that's horrifying. Whoa, man. But I get to go bring that out there. And it's so fun that the fair is bringing that whole... You've done a very thoughtful job of bridging generational music and the types of music stuff, which I always think is great. And if the wind direction is correct, I can sit on my patio and listen to the concert as if I'm right there, direction-wise.
19: Huh.
17: Just saying.
19: Anyway.
17: I know. I'm going to buy a ticket.
19: But we would encourage people to buy tickets and actually come to the concert, for sure.
17: Yes.
19: But yeah. Oh, yeah, I think when we... we've already been... putting in bids for next year's entertainment. And that is really the big thing that goes into the thought behind this is, you know, making sure that we have something for everybody at the fair, right? And so I think, yes, the generational gaps there prove to help span the demographic that we have here in the Fargo-Moorhead, West Fargo area. So really excited about that. Yeah, it's going to be a great lineup.
17: Excellent. And then what other things are you adding at the fair this year? Is there anything kind of your, besides music stuff? My favorite is to try to do the math early. I think we bought our tickets for the all you can ride rides. There's like the early ticket sales or whatever. Yeah. And I'm doing the math in my head. And I go, my kids would go 5 straight days.
20: As my wife calls it, the multi-pass.
17: The multi-pass. Yes, the multi-pass.
19: There you go.
17: Yeah, it is the best deal. Well, anything new or interesting or awesome that you're kind of looking forward to this year in addition to music?
19: Yeah, absolutely. And I'm so glad that you brought that up because, yes, well, of course, you know, we took over the races over there at the fairgrounds. Mm-hmm. And so races were supposed to start tonight, but unfortunately, because of the weather, we're not able to do that. So hopefully next week we got our fingers crossed for that.
17: Love it.
19: But yeah, the races are really cool. But one thing I'm really looking forward to, in addition to everything else that we do, which is always amazing at the Red River Valley Fair, is after fireworks, a drone show every night.
17: What?
19: 10 nights. Drone show. Yes. Yes.
20: Get out of town.
19: Right? Cody and the crew went to Australia to the Sydney Fair, which is like the largest fair in the world, right? Just to do some research and whatnot. And of course, they waited until hiring me until after that wonderful trip, right?
17: Yeah.
19: But they came back and they said, we met this vendor and he's going to do a drone show and everything. And so, so we're adding a drone show to the night's festivities every night of the fair. And we are currently looking for sponsors to have their logos in drones up in the air. Is fantastic. They shot us a picture of Big Roy, our logo, in the drone show, and it looks awesome. So if anybody's interested in having their business advertised out there, come see me over at the Red River Valley Fair. We'd love to get your logo up in lights. But yeah, the drone show is going to be super cool. And then of course, you know, we've got America 250 coming up on July 4th.
17: Mm-hmm.
19: That's going to be a spectacular show as well, you know, with fireworks and the drones. So, yeah, the drones are going to be really cool. And we're hoping that's going to be a tradition we can keep bringing.
20: Well, it's really cool. I mean, I've been to a University of Nebraska, a couple of them, night games at Memorial Stadium. That's what they do between the third and fourth quarters. And it is absolutely incredible what they do with those drones.
19: Yeah. Yeah, it's truly amazing, isn't it?
20: Mm-hmm.
19: Yeah, there's going to be 300 of them in the sky that night, and it's just going to be awesome.
17: That is going to be fantastic. What a great ad.
19: Right.
17: Look at you just coming in with all the hot information and
19: you know,
17: great.
19: We're just trying to push the envelope there.
17: I know. you haven't been around in this area in 15 years. I mean, you've been up visiting every once in a while. I moved in here 15 years ago, so I got to bridge the gap. Yeah. What was the biggest...
19: Thanks for holding down the fort for me.
17: I did. Well, you're welcome. It's good. Real quick, as we're coming up to the top of the hour, but what was the biggest, like, holy crap, they have this here, or wow, this is an expansion? What was your, like, welcome back to Fargo, I didn't know this existed, or I'm really glad that it was here moment?
19: That's a great question. Well, for me, you know, I'd never been to the fair before, so getting to know the fairgrounds and how that organization work, fantastic. In addition to that, though, all the amazing new facilities that are here, right?
17: Yeah.
19: The sports complex.
17: Yep.
19: Thank you, City of Fargo, Fargo Parks and Rec, for building that. That's amazing.
17: Mm-hmm.
19: And, of course, the investment that's gone into downtown is just truly phenomenal, right? And so, you know, I used to work at the Radisson Hotel in downtown. That's what I did in my first stint here. And I remember seeing that whole area starting to come into its own and a renaissance.
17: Mm-hmm.
19: And to see that have come to fruition is super, super cool. So just great living everywhere. You know, you get the downtown space and you've got the suburbs. But yeah, it's the whole place is just amazing.
17: I love it, dude. All right. Well, it's Travis Tolliver is his name. You will hear him a lot, I am sure. You'll see him around town. He's
19: Absolutely.
17: Like the most social human being that I've ever met.
19: Oh.
17: Super glad that you're back. Super excited that you're here. The fair is lucky to have you.
19: Thanks
17: for stopping on the Jay Thomas Show today.
19: It's a pleasure. It's a pleasure. Anytime. Anytime, Jay, you need somebody to substitute, I'm happy
17: stop
19: to
17: it.
19: Do it
17: you
19: for you.
17: Stop right now. You edit that part out, Ronnie. I'm Patrick Kirby.
19: And Travis Tolliver.
17: Damn it. And sitting
20: have
17: in for
20: a super
17: a
20: day.
17: Have a super day. We'll be back on the Jay Thomas Show after this.

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12: The president hits the road. I'm Lisa Brady, Fox News. Those chants in Suffern, New York, north of New York City, where President Trump is slamming policies in Democrat-led states, saying they're driving companies away.
13: They have jobs and they have money and they're leaving and nobody's stopping them from leaving.
12: Senate Minority Leader Chuck Schumer.
14: Everything's costing more these days, and Donald Trump has caused a lot of it and is doing nothing about the rest of it.
12: Pointing back to the president, who says he inherited high prices from the Biden administration and has made progress. As peace talks with Iran continue, Secretary of State Marco Rubio telling reporters,
15: there's been some progress. I wouldn't exaggerate it. I wouldn't diminish it.
12: He's been meeting with NATO counterparts in Sweden, focusing in part on reopening the Strait of Hormuz and saying a plan B is needed if Iran decides to keep the critical waterway closed, charging tolls.
16: Another big topic on the agenda today is President Trump's decision overnight to forward deploy 5,000 U.S. troops to Poland. This after pulling that same number back from Germany just a short time ago.
12: Fox's Jillian Turner in Helsingborg, Sweden. A fourth Trump cabinet member is leaving, this time for personal reasons. Director of National Intelligence Tulsi Gabbard says her husband has been diagnosed with a rare form of bone cancer, and her last day will be June 30th. Just getting word, a man deported last year to his native El Salvador no longer faces human smuggling charges. A federal judge in Tennessee tossing out the criminal case against Kilmar Abrego Garcia, ruling the government would not have charged him without his successful lawsuit challenging that deportation as a violation of a previous judge's order. Another record day for the Dow, up 294 points at the bell and finishing at 50,579. 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
12: An Illinois dentist is accused of promising life-changing smiles, but leaving patients with years of pain and unfinished procedures.
19: Dr. Paul Petrangaro, a suburban Chicago dentist, is accused by patients of taking their money and leaving them with pain, broken, and unfixed smiles, like Jenny, who says she paid Petrangaro $40,000 for her care.
20: I have scratches, and you think of it like a nail hanging out of your gums. I cannot even chew.
19: State records show disciplinary actions, including suspensions, allegations of negligence, and a criminal case accusing Petrangaro of practicing without a valid license. He also faces a wrongful death suit, though tells Fox News that he never intentionally took patients' money, that he hopes to repay some of them. Jeff Manasso, Fox News.
12: Waymo pauses its driverless car service in Atlanta and Texas with more storms in the forecast.
21: On Wednesday in Atlanta, at least two Waymo taxis drove themselves onto flooded streets and got stuck, in one case stranding an Atlanta Journal-Constitution reporter. Another car was unoccupied. Waymo is suspending operations with more heavy rain and possible flooding in the forecast in Atlanta and in Austin, Dallas, Houston, and San Antonio, Texas. The company says the Wednesday weather hit suddenly before safety measures related to flooding had been triggered, and then it's continuing to develop software improvements.
12: Fox's Chris Foster. The new Fed chief is on duty after a White House swearing in.
22: And while I'm not naive about the challenges we face, I believe, Mr. President, these years can bring unmatched prosperity that will raise living standards for Americans from all walks of life.
12: Kevin Warsh also calling for independence and resolve, as President Trump told him he wants him to be independent after frequently criticizing Warsh's predecessor over the pace and scope of interest rate cuts by the Fed. Recapping stocks, they finish in the green. The Dow up 294 to another record close, 50,579. The S&P and the NASDAQ also higher. I'm Lisa Brady, Fox News.
0: Rain overspreads the area from south to north as we head into the afternoon, with temperatures in the 50s in the central and southern valley and 60s in the northern valley, with windy conditions out of the east-southeast. Rain comes to an end overnight tonight. Total rainfall about a half inch to some spots, a little bit more than that. We'll drop down to low in the upper 40s. And for Saturday, a cloudy start to the day, turning partly cloudy late. We'll have west winds at about 10 to 15 and highs in the upper 60s. From the Flag Skywatch Weather Center, I'm Chief Meteorologist Dean Wysocki.
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23: What a great Tuesday bit.
3: Yes. Holy. And the weather hopefully will cooperate.
23: Yeah. You know what that sounds like? That sounds like a Saturday event. Saturday a Tuesday.
3: Yes. Even the Tuesday nights are better. Isn't that like an Air Supply song?
23: I think that's what it is. Yeah. Well, yeah, that's good call.
3: Yes. Yeah.
23: That's a deep cut. I like that. It's a deep reference. I've been trying to think about, I know we do Fry J, but I want to propose anytime I come in on a Friday, Fry K.
3: Oh, I think it's we should switch to that today.
23: Yeah, I feel like it's a Fry K today. Patrick Kirby sitting in for Jay Thomas today. I appreciate you joining us on a rainy, but the only rainy day of a Memorial Day weekend. I know that there are a ton of things and activities and ceremonies and services throughout the Red River Valley that you get to pick and choose to celebrate our soldiers who have fallen and given their lives for what we get to do all weekend, which is grill burgers and go golfing and grab a beer. And you get to enjoy that because this weekend is celebrating those who served and fell because of it. So shout out to everyone who is taking the time out of the weekend to go to one of those services. For everybody who's putting it on, it's a lot of effort there as well. So go out and enjoy it. That's going to be great. I get to introduce our next guest, who is one of my favorite human beings, who also happens to be my legislative representative in the 13th, the glorious 13th district of North Dakota, Austin Schauer. Austin, how are you, my friend?
24: Well, I'm doing well. I'm doing very well. I mean, Jay Thomas has actually reached probably a new low having you and I on the radio.
23: I hear this. We should write an apology note immediately so when he gets back on Tuesday, he sees that. Yeah.
24: Right. Before we go, Ronnie, I got to tell you this quick story. So I went over to Patrick Kirby's house to drop off a sign, and we're just yapping, and his daughter comes out. How is she? Eight, nine?
23: Yep, eight. Yep.
24: Seven,
23: yep.
24: You know? And I say, Patrick, man, you're doing such a great job. You're working so hard with so many nonprofits. And before I even say the last word, she interrupts and goes, huh, all he does is sit around and play on his computer. And I thought, my goodness, what kind of children are we raising today, Patrick Kirby?
23: The sassiest is what we're raising, Austin.
4: Well, I was going to say, has she been talking to my boss? Because some people assert that about me today,
23: feel like
4: too.
23: That's
4: so, yeah.
23: It's my favorite bit is where we try to have our children guess what we do for a living. And they're like, well, you sit on your computer on meetings. I'm like, yeah. Okay, guilty as charged. That's fine.
24: Well, I will say this. I was in the nonprofit development world fundraising for a bit, about 3.5 years, which is about three and a half. That's about 30 years.
23: Feels 30, yeah.
24: But when it comes to fundraising and helping nonprofits, I really look at John Pierce from Concordia, retired now, and Urban Erger, retired now, NDSU many years. Those two are like Hall of Famers. But I'm telling you, Patrick, you're right in there.
23: Oh,
24: you really are right in there. Your energy level, your knowledge, your patience, you keep going, right?
23: Yeah.
24: No one's interrupting.
23: Don't stop, man. This is great. I like
4: best-selling author.
23: Yeah. So you keep going. This is great.
24: And I did get your book, by the way. It was very good. But really outstanding. And I look back, because we've been here for a while, Angie and I. Where did this idea of giving back and Dakota Medical Foundation, Giving Hearts Day, et cetera, and the success that we've had and the momentum for so many nonprofits, it's just through the roof. And I was talking to a guy last night at the car show. By the way, those car shows are excellent. We were at the Red River Valley Fair. Was the Fix It Forward.
23: Yep.
24: I mean, fantastic. So someone has a chance to go. But he talked about the 66 blizzard. He talked about the 69 flood. Mm-hmm. He talked about the 97 flood, the 2009 flood. And if you were around during those days, you know there were middle-aged kids, junior high kids, high school kids, and the college kids out there on the sandbag line. Would that happen today?
23: Yeah.
24: I don't know. I don't know if they would allow them because of, you know, the risk and the insurance and all that sort of stuff.
4: Well, there might be two of them, but there'd be 10 others filming it for social media.
24: Exactly. Or just simply on there, you know, looking for directions on their phone. But that giving back, that spirit of battling for your community with Dennis Wallacher and his crew, I mean, it sowed some seeds there of giving back that still is, I think, growing today. And you're a part of that.
23: So. Well, it's fun to watch, and I get the ability to travel around the country and do some talks and trainings and stuff like that. And I will mention some of the things that we have here in Fargo, number one, but the metro area here and throughout the state. And they can't believe the amount of nonprofits that we have, the amount of support that they have. They're like, "How do you do that?" And I go, "It is part of the culture here. This is the most giving community that I have ever been a part of." And when there ever is a problem or an issue, or you see a family member get sick and somebody's trying to help out with DMFs, lend a hand up, or someone coming to a spaghetti feeder, everyone shows up. We're talking to Sue Barton just today. She's, by the way, if you're out there in Hornbacher, she's got 4 hours left to sell on brats over there, West Fargo, Hornbacher.
4: Till 7 o'clock.
23: Till 7 tonight.
4: Right?
23: Yeah. And from 11 to 7 tomorrow, you can go out through that for Golden Drive Homeless Kids. Anytime that you have a need, people step up. And that's, I think it's a really interesting culture. So I want to link this because you're my legislative connection here to
24: the
23: city.
24: Oh boy, here we go. Here we go, Ronnie.
23: But.
24: Time to go.
4: Is that a, are you a lobbyist?
23: Maybe. I'm not registered, no.
24: Or we're screwing it up in North Dakota, you know, and now the complaints come out.
23: What I love most about this, and I think it goes right to, you can get a hold of legislators currently, and it doesn't matter what party or what side you are. If you make a call or you send an email, it is the most connected that I have ever experienced legislatively. And I appreciate that. I appreciate of everyone who's elected official, they do answer their emails, they do answer their phone, text messages or whatever, and they want to have a conversation with people. I've always admired that about you, that you've always been immediately responsive. You know what everybody is sort of dealing with in the community itself. And you're always at the fundraisers. You're always at the things that require you. So I just wanted to appreciate
24: you.
23: Think that's part of the culture in this area.
24: Yeah, no question.
23: More than ever.
24: Before you were born in the early 80s, I remember reporting for WDAY.
23: First of all, thank you for
24: in
23: that.
24: In Fargo. Yeah. And I had to call the Attorney General. And so I called the Attorney General's office, a little nervous, you know, I'm going to do a radio interview on TV, but it's Attorney General of North Dakota, for crying out loud. So I call, and then somebody answers, and I said, yeah, I'd like to talk to the Attorney General, the Austin Shower, blah, blah, blah. And there's a pause, and he goes, speaking. He answered the phone. He answered, I think it was Alan Olson, that he answered the phone, the Attorney General, and I was just kind of blown away by that. Yeah. But really, with my experience now in Bismarck, working with the legislature, most people are just down to earth. They are North Dakotans, and most legislators are really, really citizen legislators. They're not the Byron Dorgans and Kent Conrads and Kevin Kramers of the world. They really aren't. I mean, they are just like you and me.
23: I know.
24: Sometimes we get it right. Sometimes we don't get it right. It's just the way it is.
23: Did you find that shocking, though? Like when you became a legislator yourself and you answer the phone or you answer an email and people are like, I can't believe you got back to me. Do they still do that? Or was that the kind of when you got to Bismarck and you're like, I do this, but maybe you all don't? Is that sort of a weird bit? Or
24: Not so much. I think people are a little bit surprised to know that we have zero staff. We have nobody. It's us. That's just the way it is. That's A. And B, we don't make very much money at all.
23: Yeah.
24: You know, I think I average maybe about $8,000 or $9,000 a year. You know, when we're in session, it's a little bit more. When you're out of sessions, it's a little bit less. Yeah. And they have good benefits. So that's nice.
23: Sure.
24: That's nice. So it's pretty down to earth. And, you know, I will say I've been doing the door to door because we are in a campaign, but for the most part, it's been very good. And North Dakotans are nice. People in West Fargo, for the most part, very, very nice. Mm-hmm. But I knocked on this one door, and this guy comes out, and I'm just ready to give my little spiel. Mm-hmm. And then he looks at me, and he said, I'm not supporting you. Oh, okay. He said, I have some land out in Western North Dakota, and I emailed you, and you did not you voted against me, but you did not get back to me. And he turned around and not slammed the board, but shut the door. I want to say slam, but that would be, you know, wouldn't be quite accurate. Yeah. And I felt bad because it's the one thing that I've kind of prided myself on to get back to people as best we can. And then right away you're thinking defensively, well, I never saw your email, or maybe you got caught in spam or something like that. But I did. That's one thing. I think for the most part, most good legislators will get back to you right away. I've only had one serious kind of almost a yelling situation. And the guy was just kind of going on and on and on. And then I paused and I said, sir, either will you calm down and we can have a conversation, or this conversation is over.
23: Yeah.
24: He paused. He said, you're right. And we had a nice conversation. Yeah. I learned from him. Hopefully he learned from me. And, you know, most votes, especially controversial ones, you can explain why you voted.
23: Sure. Some
24: people may not agree with that, but you can explain why.
23: Yeah.
24: And a lot of people don't understand, when a bill initially comes out, it gets tweaked and changed and amended and on and on and on. So, you know, when you're looking at it from, you know, long ways away, it's easy to kind of get caught up. Well, why did he or she vote this way or this way? That's why, if there's good communication, you can explain what's going on. But for the most part, it's been a really good experience.
23: I love it. I got my start in fundraising because I ran for office. I think I may have told the story, but I graduated with a politics degree. So clearly I knew everything there was to know about politics at the age of 23. So I, at a very young age, right out of college, ran for the legislature in South Minneapolis, right? So I got my butt whipped. I mean, just destroyed. But the only way, I won one precinct, and it was the cemetery. And I won by one vote, and I'm very proud of that district. I think I won like by...
4: There are so many jokes I could make as it's Minneapolis right now, but I won't.
23: Setting up.
24: Well,
23: but
24: the cemetery district, too. I mean, he in politics, I mean, listen, but he still lost.
23: It writes itself. Yeah, couldn't even get the dead people to vote for me, which is great.
24: I will say this, Patrick Kirby. Yeah. How much money did you raise?
23: Upwards of like $64,000. And you could only spend $35,000-$36,000 in a legislative race. So I raised more money than I was legally allowed to spend.
24: So $64,000 in what year was this?
23: 2006.
24: I mean, that is darn impressive. Yeah. I mean, so your failure led you to great success.
23: That's all I did. That became a fundraiser the rest of my life. But I got my mom to go door to door knocking with me because she's like, I'm so proud of my son. This is great. So she goes door knocking and she's got a bunch of literature and we're walking down together. I'm on one side, she's on the other, and she gets held back. She's like, I'm like, what are you doing, mom? So I circle back, I go around the block, and she's still standing there. And then we're about a house apart, and she finally leaves, and she comes back. She's white as a ghost, and she's like, "I'm like, what happened?" She's like, "Well, that gentleman had no clothes on," and I go, "What do you mean?" She's like, "Well, he answered the door with nothing on, and then just to continue to ask me questions about your campaign, and I didn't want to like not get a vote, so I'm like, you went above and beyond, mom, to the naked person who might have voted for me." Thank you, Terry Kirby, for all of your energy.
4: Scarred for life.
23: And I feel like that has stuck with me. I didn't get to see it, which I can imagine it, which is probably worse. That has to be an adventure going door to door. Not to meet naked people, but just meeting people who may not have any politics agreement with you or may not be interested in politics whatsoever. There's a joy, though, in analog conversations that I think that if you don't do campaigning or you don't go door to door, you don't have.
24: Yeah.
23: And you get to learn so much more about the district that you're in rather than just, I'm going to send out an email. Yeah. I'm going to hope that I get, elected because of X, Y, and Z. But I love the door to door conversations that I think you probably have all the time. Has there been one or two that had an aha moment over the last couple of weeks?
24: First of all, my career was all about analog. And when analog went, all of a sudden people could see my face and my lack of hair and wrinkles. So, and the more you bring up analog, I appreciate that. Secondly, I think the biggest moment for me in door to door was our very first campaign, and it was a mobile home park over by the law enforcement center in West Fargo. Yeah. And at that point, maybe it's changed, but it's pretty run down. But some of the nicest people ever. But it just kind of took a while to get through there, and I had like one place left. And I said, I look on the outside, and there's beer cans and tires, the whole thing. And, dear God, I hope they're not home. So I go up there, tap, tap, tap, and they're coming to the door. Okay, be prepared. And this nice-looking young gal answers, and I explain who I am. And she says, well, Mr. Schauer, I wish you luck. And I said, what grade are you in? Are you high school, college? She says, I'm a senior in at West Fargo High School, and I'm going to go into nursing. And I said, well, good luck to you, and good luck to you. And I walked away. Patrick, I could have wept. It just bothered me because I had this vision in my mind of mobile home people.
23: Yeah.
24: You know what I mean?
23: Yeah.
24: Yep. Down and out.
23: Sure.
24: And this gal, growing up in that area, she can't control that,
23: right.
24: But she still had a vision and a drive and a path to where she wanted to go. And it was a beautiful moment. And so I was down on myself, and then I still am. I'm going through counseling on this. This happened 8 years ago, but it was just a great experience and a life lesson. I mean, you just cannot judge from the outside. You can't.
23: Yeah.
24: And if you start doing that, it's on you.
23: Yeah.
24: Well, you're the problem, not them, not anybody else.
23: It's a way harder to, it's way easier to judge if you don't do that. If you do it from behind a computer, if you do that from, behind, you're not putting your name associated with a Facebook post or a comment that goes in there. It's easy to do. Mm-hmm. Very difficult to manage that face to face, which I really love the idea of campaigning in general. And I really do love that. And you say citizens, first from legislator standpoint, which I think is really interesting. Anyone can approach any elected official that you have to say, I got an idea for something that we need to tweak, change, add or subtract.
24: Yes.
23: And what I find most interesting, and again, it's not just our district, it's anyone who is looking for feedback. They're looking for I can't imagine you trying to make a decision on your own without counseling everyone else or getting the opinions of
24: other
23: people.
24: Without my wife.
23: Well, first of all, that's number one. But number two, it's absolutely imperative that you get the perspective, but you're asking the questions. You've always been the one curious. I get a text message from you once every other week, like, hey, what are your thoughts about X, Y, and Z? And I appreciate that. Well, just because you're overly communicative. You're always interested. And I think the curiosity standpoint has never left you. And I've known you for a number of years. And it's you're always, always curious about what the next thing is or what you could do next. And I find that delightful.
24: Well, and you're the same cloth. So there's no doubt about that. But I will say this. If you're listening, some really good ideas can come your way. Mm-hmm. And but you got to listen. So the other day I was talking to a guy and he said, you know, Austin, I've got an idea for you. Mm-hmm. Okay. And he goes, how about this? You know, the free lunches that are coming, it's it's going to be on the initiative measures on the ballot in November. It's going to pass. There's no question about that.
23: Yeah.
24: And he said, why not have a bill that says on the free lunches, it's all North Dakota food?
23: What a great idea.
24: What a great idea. And so I want to steal it. I want to steal it.
23: Yes.
24: You know.
23: You borrow this.
24: I want to borrow his brilliance.
23: Yeah.
24: And now it may not go anywhere.
23: Sure.
24: But it makes all the sense in the world.
23: Sure it does.
24: Yeah.
23: See, I like that a lot.
24: Yeah, I do.
23: That's
24: one thing I do want to say, too, on the door-to-door. I'm going to ask you this, and I think you can handle it. Maybe Ronnie, too. Tap, tap, tap. Guy comes in. He's maybe early 20s. And do a little spiel. And then he says, Mr. Shower, what's your personal mission statement?
23: Interesting.
24: And so I pause, and then I answered. So for you, Patrick Kirby,
23: yeah,
24: what is your personal mission statement?
23: Good.

0: be a good bit. You just remember, went with that, and there's like, I'm out. And
1: do you remember the bed scene with Three Amigos where they talk about what are you going to do with the treasure, the reward? And it was like, you know, the adoption center or whatever. And then it's, but no, I just said I care. I care about the community. I care about the state. I care about good public policy. And if I can be part of that, that's what I'll do. So.
0: Yeah, I really like that. Have you found? Maybe this is probably a longer conversation for post break, but like, have you found joy in public service? I always, was it more frustrating or is it more rewarding being in public office?
1: Oh, it's, I don't know about joy. You know, joy is a little bit, I don't know, deep.
0: Sure. Yeah.
1: For legislative bills.
0: Yeah.
1: I get really tied to legislative bills. And so when I lose, it bothers me. When I win, I'm really happy. There's no question about that. But I will say the experience has been phenomenal. It really has been phenomenal. And I would encourage anyone with a reasonable attitude that sometime, some point, get involved.
0: I love it. I'm going to keep you over the break. Can you stay for the next segment too?
1: You got me, man.
0: I love it. I'm going to keep him hostage because we got to talk about gambling. I want to talk a little bit about nonprofit stuff, and I want to talk a little bit about the campaign itself. Here on the Jay Thomas Show, I'm Patrick Kirby, in for Jay with my guest, Austin Schauer. More after the break.

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4: I'm Chris Larson. A 40-year-old Fargo man is in jail in Idaho after leading state troopers on a high-speed chase through a construction zone, ending with the seizure of multiple pounds of narcotics. That, according to our partners at Valley News Live. The Idaho State Patrol says the arrest happened just before midnight May 18th on I-86 near Pocatello. Troopers searched the vehicle after stopping it near the Fort Hall Indian Reservation. They found approximately 1 pound of fentanyl powder, 2 pounds of methamphetamine, 2+ pounds of cocaine, and 0.5 pound of marijuana. The man was booked into the Bingham County Jail on probable cause charges of trafficking fentanyl, trafficking methamphetamine, trafficking cocaine, felony possession of marijuana, and felony eluding. His name has not been released. The city of Fargo, Fargo-Moorhead Baseball, Inc., and North Dakota State University could begin soon talking on future operations of Newman Outdoor Field. On Monday night, the Fargo City Commission will recommend whether or not to allow city staff and the city attorney's office to engage in

0: conversations with the groups on the future operations of the field. The Fargo-Moorhead Redhawks and NDSU Bison play their home baseball games on the diamond. Presently, the city of Fargo owns the field, and various stadium improvements that have been made to the property have been done by the city. I'm Chris Larson.
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4: Rain overspreads the area from south to north as we head into the afternoon, with temperatures in the 50s in the central and southern valley and 60s in the northern valley, with windy conditions out of the east-southeast. Rain comes to an end overnight tonight. Total rainfall about a half inch to some spots, a little bit more than that. We'll drop down to low in the upper 40s. And for Saturday, a cloudy start to the day, turning partly cloudy late. We'll have west winds at about 10 to 15 and highs in the upper 60s. From the Flag Skywatch Weather Center, I'm Chief Meteorologist Dean Wysocki.
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14: 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Guest hosted the Jay Thomas Show again today. It is Patrick Kirby this time, wrapping up the week. Jay returns on Tuesday after the Memorial Day holiday observance. So we've got some special Memorial Day programming coming your way, including a replay of the Fargo School Board debate. That'll be part of the day on Monday. And then Best of Jay Thomas, an ABC Radio News show called Playback with some pop culture stuff and more. That'll all happen on Monday, and then Jay returns on Tuesday. 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There is one near you, including several in West Fargo.
15: One down the block from my office, in which I go every other day to get snacks.
14: Mm-hmm.
15: It is the greatest. It's fun to work in the nonprofit industry when I get a notification on a Friday before Memorial Day that a client that I work with has $500,000 gift that came in. Let's go, everybody. Doing fundraising even from behind the desk of Jay Thomas today. That's great. Speaking of nonprofit work, Austin Schauer, who is my guest today. Legislator from the illustrious 13th district. Nonprofit work. You spent some years doing some fundraising stuff, so you know the plight. But you yourself are very intimately involved in a number of nonprofit ventures. One in particular, though, I want you to talk about, Fisher House. This is something that you... you brought to me a number of years ago, and I was like, I didn't know this needed to be existing, and now it exists, and I'm super happy for you and the entire crew. You want to talk a little bit about Fisher House in general, what it was for, what it is for, and what you have going on, because I'm fascinated by it.
16: Well, I do have a request, Patrick Kirby. Mm-hmm, mm-hmm, mm-hmm. After you get that $500,000 gift on my tombstone, mm-hmm. Can you put IE at the bottom, fundraiser for the Fisher House?
15: Yes.
16: Can you do that, please?
15: I can do that, yeah.
16: Because this started in 2019.
15: Okay.
16: The 7 years ago, we started Lonnie Wongan, who's the North Dakota Commissioner of Veterans Affairs. It was his goal, his dream to have a Fisher House. I'd never heard of a Fisher House. Mm-hmm. And if you're not familiar with a Fisher House, it's like the Ronald McDonald House, but it's for families of veterans. Mm-hmm. And the Fargo VA Hospital covers all of North Dakota, mm-hmm. 18 counties in western Minnesota, and one in South Dakota. So you have veterans' families coming from 2, 3, 4, up to 6 hours away. Mm-hmm. They come to Fargo for serious medical treatment, and the families can stay at the Fisher House. And so we've got $8.5 million raised. We finally got the land. Once the building is built, it's turned over to the federal government. So they have a lot of regulations along the way. We should have the groundbreaking by this fall.
15: Amazing.
16: Exactly. And then once the federal government has control over it, they take care of the outside, the inside. They've got a person there. They've got transportation to the VA hospital and back. And I just, one small little story, because my heart really goes out. And I know this weekend we're going to be loving on our veterans.
15: Yep.
16: Troops that have served, have died, wounded, mm-hmm. have served and done a terrific job. But the families get overlooked so often. You talk to any veteran, and the first thing will say, I could not do what I did without a spouse and without my kids.
15: Yeah.
16: And the sacrifice that they have to put up with. Years ago, when Dean Brashani was around in NDSU football, season ticket holder, although I graduated from UND, but that's another story. So they used to have a little one-minute video for the veterans. It was beautiful.
15: Yeah.
16: And then Dan Michaels, the announcer, said, all the veterans stand up. Beautiful. Round of applause. It was awesome. Mm-hmm. So I went to Brashani and I said, why not have stand-up veterans and your families? Mm-hmm. And your families. That's three words. Patrick mm-hmm. Kirby, that's three words. But words do mean something.
15: Yeah.
16: And Dean Brashani, oh, yeah, great idea. I love it. I love it. Let me take it to a committee. Okay. So he got back to me about, I don't know, 3-4 weeks later. And he said, well, the committee said no. And I said, why? And he said, well, the committee asked the question, what makes up a family? Is it uncles, aunts? Is it nephews? Is it nieces? Is it grandma, grandpa, et cetera? We just don't want everybody standing up. And I thought, and I said, Dean, it doesn't matter who stands up. Most spouses probably won't even stand up. But can you imagine a grandpa, a Vietnam veteran standing up, and there's his grandson? I mean, it would be a beautiful moment. And then the next president said, Austin, we're going to do that. And not only do we not do it, we don't even do the recognition. So I've gone backwards ever since I even brought it up.
15: Yep.
16: But the families of veterans need to be recognized, and the Fisher House gives them that opportunity to stay there for a week, a couple weeks, however long that treatment is. And I'm sure you've been in a situation where you've been in the emergency room or surgery OR, and there's other people, other families and patients in there. You connect like crazy.
15: Yeah.
16: And it can be even a lifetime connection. So there, the Fisher House is not only a place to stay for free, it's a place where you can heal and talk and just really go through the difficult experience you're going through.
15: Well, it's interesting because that is a perspective that if you are a family member of a veteran who's going through some stuff, if you don't have family members or other community members nearby that understand that, you're now going through everything alone. And I think that's, we had the VA on earlier today during the coffee club, talking a little bit about some of the services that some of our veterans have access to. And it's something that I just don't think is considered. A lot of that is the secondary stuff. I think about this too, where the developmental disability and delay groups out there who do SIB shops, right? So there's an individual in your family who has a developmental disability. Well, they don't think about what that affects on one of the family members or a brother or a sister in the family too, right? This kid is getting all the attention and there's not a lot of things that they can talk about. Very similar in the veteran groups. And I don't think that if you don't have an option to talk, or you don't have an understanding that everybody else is going through the same kind of thing, what a great gift to raise. And what a wonderful private-public partnership.
16: Yeah,
15: I think
16: beautiful.
15: That's one of the things that I really love about Fisher House in general. It's like, yeah, there's some private donations, but then the feds come in, and then now you got sort of this, I don't want to say unlimited budget, but a significantly more budget to take care of the stuff that doesn't take a required keep giving, and making this a capital campaign in perpetuity too, which is wonderful.
16: Well, thank God for you and others involved in nonprofits, because it takes a long, long time.
15: It does.
16: And I know for you on a Friday afternoon on a holiday weekend to get $500,000 gift is not a big deal. But for some people in the nonprofit world, it is a big deal.
15: It's massive.
16: I need to say one other thing about the VA hospital in Fargo. It's been considered one of the best in the nation. Mm-hmm. You know, we went through a time where the VA hospitals were just really, really struggling mm-hmm. for whatever reason. But the VA hospital in Fargo has done a fabulous job. And who goes to the VA hospital? Okay, you say veterans, but who are the veterans?
15: Mm-hmm.
16: They're mostly moderate to low income. The higher income veterans are probably doing private. Mm-hmm. That's just the way it is, and maybe getting their hearing aid over at the VA. So, I mean, this is a service for moderate to low-income people, mm-hmm. and I don't ever want to do it again, Patrick. 7 years. I mean, those are the best 7 years Well, not the best 7 years, but those were 7 years of my. But seriously, it's really been, you know, you talk about joy. That's joy.
15: Yeah.
16: When you work on a project and you know it's going to help people, and you're just a small part of it, but you can walk away saying, "Well, at least I did something good." You know, but Butterfly Kisses. Remember that song? At least I did something good. You know, in my life. You know. So.
15: I cannot wait for the groundbreaking for that. I can't wait for that photo of relief that, like, hey, we actually did it, which
16: is
15: amazing.
16: That's right.
15: And again, fundraising is very difficult. This leads me to my next question: is a lot of nonprofits across the state of North Dakota rely on pull tabs, gambling, other kind of things. This is a hot topic across the state. I think the legislature is going to be really not coming after it, but looking at it in a lens that they've never looked at it before. I'd love some inside baseball or some insight to where the temperature is legislatively on that, because there are some groups that are doing just amazing work and being able to raise a significant amount of money with this, but where are we with that, and what's the vibe? A vibe check. I need a vibe check, Austin.
16: Well, let me ask you a question here. Should nonprofits own bars where e-tabs are available?
15: It's a great question. It's a great question. As a consultant,
16: wait a second, who's the politician here?
15: And as a consultant, I go, it depends. I don't know, and I think that's the interesting question about the whole
14: thing. What's your definition of own?
15: Yeah.
14: Exactly.
15: What is?
16: So it's a really, really difficult issue, because gaming, as in our society, is just taken off.
15: Mm-hmm.
16: I mean, you look at sports betting. I remember Pete Rose and how, you know, you didn't touch betting, and now you've got DraftKings, you know, being a major sponsor of major events. I mean, the whole gaming area is this, and I love how they'll have a minute commercial and the last 3 seconds will be, and if you have a problem with the gaming, just check with your local counselor, you know, whatever they say.
15: Yeah.
16: So it's a tough one, because if you make adjustments, and there were a couple of bills that came up last session, then you've got the nonprofits that are down on your throat. I mean, if you make this change, this is what's going to happen to our nonprofit, and this is what's going to happen to its mission.
15: Sure.
16: And what's going to happen to people. So it's very, very difficult. What I would like to see is some of these nonprofits that are getting sizable amounts of money, maybe there's some legislation where once it reaches a certain point, 100,000, 500,000, I don't know what that point is, then you need to share. You need to pick another nonprofit and you share that money, as opposed to coming in. And right now, I think there's some good nonprofits that do that.
15: Yep.
16: They do, but they're not forced to. But I think under some regulation, I think that may not be a bad idea, because there's so many nonprofits that they rely on gaming. I mean, Patrick Kirby, you're a great fundraiser, but can you compare to what an e-tab machine gets me in this bar XYZ?
15: You can't. And it's cutthroat too, because, you know, you've got, and again, you've got to invest in a gaming manager, and then you've got to do this kind of stuff. And if you're not paying attention to it, somebody can sweep under the rug and get it. I think the spend down to me is the most important thing. Like, I think if you're going to make it, you got to spend it on the thing that you do.
16: Right.
15: As I think that's the most important part of that.
14: And Austin, weren't there some changes the last session too, to kind of rein it in, like you can't just have it in the front entryway of a gas station, and a specific nonprofit has to be tied to the machines and all that.
16: That was a difficult one too, because you know it's supposed to be separated out from miners, where miners go. In so many smaller communities, you just have the convenience
14: store. It's a bar, restaurant, laundromat,
16: a convenience store, gas station. It's the whole thing. Yeah. So I can't remember what they came up with. 8 feet, 10 feet. It almost seemed like rather ridiculous, you know.
14: For sure.
16: It's like, okay, parents, control your 7-year-old or your daughter that she doesn't go over and start playing on the e-tabs, you know. And on the enforcement side, the regulation side, I think I should say the enforcement side, there's basically only one attorney out of the Attorney General's office that handles it, and she does a great job. But I remember going into office one time, this fairly small office, and there's papers stacked up 4, 6, 8 inches.
15: Yeah.
16: I mean, and then you go for a gaming license, and it can take 6 months, 8 months, 12 months. So I think really within the Attorney General's office, maybe there can be some changes, because I know there was an incident out in, I can't remember what community it was, where they were flat out fraud, embezzlement, taking money. But for the most part, it's been pretty good. Yeah. And you know, you look at years ago when it started, what a brilliant idea. We're going to go gambling. Now we call it gaming because it sounds so much nicer. We're going to go gambling, but then all the proceeds go to nonprofits. Yeah. But it's just ballooned. Yeah. And I don't know, Patrick Kirby, you'll have to come up with an idea.
15: I got an idea. Well, I got an idea for you.
14: Well, which you is, and I will have to talk sometime, Austin. I mean, you're not in my district. You're not my specific legislator. But, you know, some of us enjoy sports gaming. But, you know, we can't do it the way we want here in North Dakota. So,
16: well, don't let go of your day job. Yeah, yeah, that's okay. All I got to say.
14: Right. Wow.
15: Or do.
16: I think that did come up, that bill that came up out of mine on Scott Lauser. Wasn't it on college betting? Was that it?
14: Yeah, yes. I have my MGM app that I have to drive across an entire state's border to play. Right. So
16: I've gotten a little pushback from my conservative right-wing evangelical friends because I voted for a number of the gaming ones because I do fantasy football.
15: Yes.
16: Now, it's not a lot of money.
15: Yes.
16: Then I think, okay, so I'm going to vote no on gaming, but here I'm gaming myself. But it's a little bit different level of fantasy football, you know, $50 mm-hmm. as opposed to what's going on. So it's a tricky deal.
15: I think from my nonprofit friends, if we can figure out a way to streamline and maybe take out a little bit of the regulation when it comes to if I need to do a 50-50 raffle or I need to do a silent auction raffle that gets buried under that pile, I'll be pushing for that. But that's a whole Nadano thing that we're going to do in the but I think that actually makes a little bit more sense.
16: It does. Yeah. You're exactly right.
14: I'm more of the straight freedom guy, you know? I mean, just adults take personal responsibility. If you want to do it, you do it. And yeah. I mean, but there's such a moral turpitude to some of this stuff. You look across the border, it's been just 60, 70 some years. They're still trying to get a $200 meat raffle.
15: It is kind of crazy. What turpitude too? You've been slaying the. I don't know if you're playing Wordle back there, but I love.
14: We may have played Scrabble at family game
15: night.
14: Like
15: that is a bit right now today.
16: A little bingo.
14: Yeah.
16: But Ronnie, what do you think of the White Earth Nation with the big casino in Moorhead? $177 million.
14: And this falls to the point that Patrick is making. There are a lot of people in the nonprofit world across the river who are very, very concerned about the impact that may have on their gaming and all that kind of stuff. Mm-hmm. Maybe there'll be some evidence at some point presented to me the other way, but I enjoy gaming of all types.
15: Yeah.
14: And I'm more than happy to donate to a local casino. I'm more than happy to donate to a local nonprofit baseball team, a volunteer firefighter group. I'm happy to buy a raffle ticket. Like, it doesn't matter to me. I'll game wherever it is.
16: I don't think you need to donate to a casino. I think they're doing okay.
14: Yeah, well, you know, I mean, so I wish somebody had told me that before I lost last week.
15: District 13, Austin Schauer, you've got a sort of event coming up on June 9th. Is that something that people should go out and vote?
16: What's happening June 9th?
15: Oh, yeah. I don't know.
16: That's a primary. People should get out and vote. I know there's not a whole lot going on in West Fargo. There's our race, certainly. But we want people to get out and vote. There's no question about that. And in the door-to-door, I mean, talked to a lot of people. Oh, I don't usually, you know, go out and vote. But
14: hey,
16: it's
14: Senator Lee says she's going to get to almost every house in her district.
15: I love it.
16: Well, she's
15: twice. Let's go twice, Austin. Get
16: she's
15: out there.
16: Got energy like unbelievable.
15: Oh,
16: but,
15: my gosh. Austin, thank you so much. Austin Schauer, everybody. One of my favorite human beings. Thank you so much for being here on the Jay Thomas Show. Up next, we got Stephanie Manassas. She's going to talk to us about a documentary she's doing about World War II vets. Next on the Jay Thomas Show.
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29: It'll be over soon. I'm Lisa Brady, Fox News. That's what President Trump just said about the conflict with Iran, predicting oil prices will tumble when it does end, during a speech north of New York City focusing on the economy and saying Democrat policies are bad for business.
30: They are Democrats.
0: You know why? Because their policies are dumb. Their policies are very dumb.
29: Adding they voted against the tax cuts and everything else in his big, beautiful bill.
0: And if they get in, you're going to have open borders again. You're going to have millions of people coming in.
29: The president in Suffern, New York, while Democrats argue people are suffering under the president's policies.
1: Memorial Day might be the kickoff for the summer, but under this administration and Donald Trump, it's a kick to the you-know-what in your family budget.
29: Senate Minority Leader Chuck Schumer rejecting Trump claims of progress. Director of National Intelligence Tulsi Gabbard will step down at the end of June, announcing today that her husband has been diagnosed with a rare form of bone cancer, the fourth cabinet member to leave during the second Trump term. The criminal case against Salvadoran immigrant Kilmar Abrego Garcia is tossed out by a federal judge in Tennessee.
2: U.S. District Judge Waverly Crenshaw granted Abrego Garcia's dismissal motion for what he and his lawyers claimed was a selective vindictive prosecution. The defendant was accused by the DOJ in a human smuggling case. He was at one point deported to his native El Salvador last year, but the courts ordered the federal government to facilitate his return. Judge Crenshaw, in his study of the evidence, said if Abrego Garcia had not successfully challenged the deportation, the prosecution he threw out would not have been brought.
29: Fox's Grinnell Scott. The government says Abrego Garcia entered the U.S. illegally and still wants to deport him to a third-party country. 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
3: When did watching TV go from a way to relax to a complicated chore? 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
29: The Pentagon releases another round of unclassified files about UFOs, now known as UAPs, unidentified anomalous phenomena.
4: One video comes from a Coast Guard infrared sensor. It shows an object detected in April 2024 flying near a plane in the southeastern U.S. Another video is labeled Syrian UAP, instant acceleration. The Pentagon says this video comes from an infrared military platform and was classified, but lawmakers want more. Now, the Pentagon's office studying UAPs says there's no evidence these videos reveal something from outer space, but it concedes that the military can't explain what's seen in some of the video.
29: Fox's Chad Pergram on Capitol Hill. The NASCAR world still in shock over the sudden death of record-setting driver Kyle Busch. Fans leaving flowers and M&Ms outside the headquarters of his racing team in Welcome, North Carolina.
5: Busch spent a ton of time here. It's where they set up the race cars each week. It's where they would hold team meetings and more. But now there is a growing memorial for the NASCAR legend.
29: Fox's Madison Scarpino.
5: Sources say that he was in a simulator when he was unresponsive Wednesday. And just weeks ago, he did appear to be ill at a race in New York, reportedly suffering with a sinus cold, and even radioed his team for a doctor.
29: A 911 call revealing the 41-year-old had shortness of breath and was coughing up blood on Wednesday when he was hospitalized the day before he died. Despite his public pressure on the previous Fed chief, President Trump telling the new chair, Kevin Warsh, he wants him to be independent.
0: Don't look at me. Don't look at anybody. Just do your own thing and do a great job, okay?
29: After his White House swearing in, Warsh emphasizing a need for independence, but also to learn from past successes and mistakes. Back-to-back records for the Dow up 294 points to 50,579, even higher during the session. I'm Lisa Brady, Fox News.
17: Showers will continue through the evening hours, but start to wind down after around 9 to 10 o'clock. We'll have temperatures in the 50s falling off overnight to the upper 40s as the rain comes to an end and winds out of the southwest at about 10 to 15. A dry day on Saturday will start with clouds, then turn partly cloudy late with highs in the mid to upper 60s and winds out of the west-southwest 5 to 15. Sunday, more sunshine with temperatures around 80. From the WDAY Radio Skywatch Weather Center, I'm Chief Meteorologist Dean Wysocki.
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7: 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It is the Jay Thomas Show, guest hosted by Patrick Kirby. We're in the final hour for a long Memorial Day weekend, and I am going to be catching. I watch this concert observance every year, Patrick. It is the Memorial Day concert from the National Mall.
8: Yes.
7: In Washington, D.C., get hosted by Joe Mantegna and Gary Sinise. You'll see it live at 7 o'clock our time, and then they replay it immediately after that.
8: What a great segue to our next guest, by the way.
7: And a little Glenn Miller, Army Air Force in the mood. Yeah,
8: I was looking for some bugle. What's the bugle boy?
7: Bogey Woogie Bugle Boy yeah. from Company B. Yeah.
8: We can come out of break with that one.
7: Yeah, sure.
8: Welcome, everybody. Patrick Kirby sitting in for Jay Thomas today. I am so excited for our next guest. I have known Stephanie for, we're at, 2 years now at this point? And here's the thing. She's a filmmaker, a documentarian. Is that the term? Is that the right term?
9: Is.
8: Okay. All right. And is doing a documentary called Marked by Grace. And here's the whole synopsis. I will let you give more details, but this is why I fell in love with not only you as a human being, but as your project, which is talking about, it's a documentary on World War II veterans, right? Talking about compassion on the battlefield, and what a bizarre concept in the theater of war, where compassion becomes the thing that you're concentrating on. I've seen a lot of documentaries. Ronnie and I are going to go and settle up on the couch on Monday to go watch the World War II new Tom Hanks thing that's getting released on Monday. We're excited about that. This is a concept that is so, I'm going to say, bizarre in the pantheon of documentaries. And I'm so excited for you to talk about this to everyone listening. Stephanie, welcome to the Jay Thomas Show. How are you?
9: Pretty good. Thanks for inviting me, Patrick.
8: I am so excited. So, what did I get wrong? Give us a synopsis. How on earth did you come up with this as a concept for a documentary in our own backyard here in Fargo?
9: Well, the documentary Marked by Grace is about compassion between enemies on the battlefield. Mm-hmm. And specifically in the 1990s, I was living in Wisconsin and heard two stories of compassion on the battlefield. Mm-hmm. One of them was a German soldier who found himself on the battlefield badly wounded. Blood was oozing out into the snow. It was in the middle of the winter. He looked up at the sky and he saw an American face over him. And he thought that was his last moment on this earth. And the American soldier grabbed him by the scruff of his uniform and dragged him several hundred feet down the battlefield to the German lines and left him to be found by his comrades. He was found by his comrades, and he then went into the hospital for 2 months. Now, this was at the end of the war when Hitler was desperate for men on the battlefield, and he was told that he had to go back out and fight But he had a moral dilemma, Patrick, mm-hmm. because he had an American save his life and he did not want to go back out and fight, but he had to, otherwise he would have been shot and killed.
8: Right.
9: He went back out and fought. And then years later, he had a teenage son who he told his son, I want you to go to America to find out how good Americans are. And his teenage son went to Wisconsin and was a foreign exchange student. And I heard this story from the family that he lived with.
8: Hmm. What was the other story that that led you down this path? Because hearing the story is amazing. Like, that's a, what a great, like, wow, that sounds like a movie, right? Out of the gate, that sounds like a movie. But then you made a, but then it's a documentary about that. What got you to just spark that? Because that's a crazy, that, I, hey, I like this story. I want to do a documentary on it. That's a big leap from cool to this is what I'm going to spend the next number of years doing.
9: Exactly. Let me share the second story.
8: Please.
9: The second story was there was a German couple that lived on our corner in Lake Mills, Wisconsin. And the gentleman was in the army in Africa during World War II. And I called them one day and said, can I please come and talk to you about World War II? They were very, very reluctant. And I went into the house and the wife told me the only thing she said is they had been brainwashed to believe that Jews were less than during the war. And then the husband told me one thing. And the only thing he told me was, is that when they were not in combat in the desert in Africa and they came across an Allied tank, they would stop and share cigarettes and water. And I was really blown away by this, Patrick, because this was completely not my understanding of what war was all about.
8: Right.
9: So these two stories stuck with me for many years, and I was actually going to write a book and try to find 15 stories of compassion between enemies on the battlefield mm-hmm. in World War II, which was finding 15 needles in a haystack.
8: Sure.
9: And I had a very good friend whose daughter was very intuitive, and she told me on the phone once, Stephanie, I see you making a documentary.
8: Hmm.
9: And I was on the phone completely dumbfounded because I had no formal training in filmmaking. And I hung up the phone and then I sat on it for about 6 months. And I thought, you know what? I need to make this into a documentary. If I'm going to do this, I need to get it on camera, not just have a written word of it.
8: It's got to be very difficult to not only find veterans at this point of World War II. We were just talking about, I think, the last... gentleman from
7: in the last few months, I think the last survivor of the USS Arizona just passed
8: away at 105 or 104,
7: 103 or something,
8: yeah. like that. It's crazy. So how do you go about finding not only veterans in general who would be willing to speak about it, which I think is part of this, their culture and that Greatest Generation, they just didn't talk about it mostly, but how do you go about finding specific stories about compassion on a battlefield? What questions are you asking that this is coming up in conversation? Because I'm fascinated by that.
9: My very first story was very divinely timed. I actually, this is back in 2011, 2012. This is how long I've been working on this project. And I had a conversation with the universe and I said, listen, if you want me to do this project, I need to have a story.
8: Yep.
9: 2 weeks later, I was going to the Memorial Day event, which at the time was at the Riverside Cemetery in Fargo. And ahead of me on the sidewalk, I saw a gentleman with a World War II POW cap on. I ran up to him, Patrick, and I started engaging him. And he told me about his time in the military. And within 15 minutes, he told me a story of compassion on the battlefield. His name is Dr. Morris Bonnemeyer. He is still alive in Fargo at 101 years old. And the other story I found through an article through my mom, but actually I have 5 stories in this documentary and the last 3 I just found in the last 3 years.
8: Unbelievable.
9: So had I finished the documentary 4 or 5 years ago, I would not have had the breadth and depth of stories that I have now.
8: It's incredible. When you come across some of these stories, again, we want you to save all the good stories for the documentary. We want you, like, people to go out and see this eventually. But is there anything that is a through line that you have found or something that each one of these individuals seemingly has when it comes to compassion or comes to understanding or self-awareness about how the world works? Is there something that you've just, that every one of these people that you are interviewing has in common that you just like, okay, this is the type of person who, if they ever find themselves on the battlefield, have this inkling of like, oh, maybe this isn't the answer to all of our problems, I guess.
9: Yeah, the common thread I would say is that when these men are on the battlefield, they're trained, first of all, that usually the enemy is less than, are pigs, are not human. And they have this moment when they realize that the other person is just another human being. And they're able to see above the battlefield to the human heart and the human condition and realize that there's something much greater than what's happening on the battlefield.
8: Yeah, it's interesting. Ronnie and I were talking about this too. My son and I watched All Quiet on the Western Front. And the remake, if you haven't seen it in the last couple of years, is breathtakingly horrifying. I mean, it gives you a real good idea of what trench warfare is. But there's a scene towards the end of the movie as our protagonist is reluctant to go back into battle and finds himself in a pit, and he fights this, sort of French soldier. He's a German soldier. He's fighting a French soldier. And there is a moment of, I've made a mistake by attacking this individual. And you see in this wave of emotion, now he tries to save him after he attacked him, kind of thing, where this sense of humanity comes over everything. And I think that when I saw that movie, I thought of your film and I go, this is going to be such an outstanding series of events to give people that perspective. Like, oh, I didn't know. Or, you know, you see war on TV and you see fighting and you're like, well, that's kind of nice. But we are sort of, used to violence in movies and sort of things. The humanity of it, I think, is key. I have an inkling that people watching this film are going to have a newfound understanding and respect for just general humans after they see it, because it's framed in the theater of war that you're supposed to be enemy bad, we good. Let's go fight to the death because we are righteous in our movement. I think it's going to be a humanizing effect much more than I think you think it's going to be. I really do think that.
9: Yeah, I really think that you're right and that it will be very humanizing. And I'm really hoping that it will also get people to think about their own lives and where they can lay down their weapons in their own life.
8: You're going to be one of those keynote speakers coming up hot with that as a moment. So, but making a film is weird. Like, you don't have a film background. You don't have any degree in like art direction or anything. The idea of like you should go make a documentary to you saying yes. What on earth do you have to do to make this a thing? Like, what are the steps? Give me some steps.
9: Well, my first step was when I had the first story about Dr. Bonnemeyer was finding a good director of photography. And I found one out of Philadelphia, or actually out of Pittsburgh, rather, who came out and filmed. And he helped give me kind of the ground step knowledge that I didn't have. So my biggest St. Patrick is I have surrounded myself with an award-winning filmmaking team to make up for the fact that this is my first show at the rodeo. And I also have been taking online classes in LA at an online film school. It's not for credit classes, but just non-credit classes that I'm taking. There's also a Women Make Movies out of New York where I take classes with them as well. And so those classes, along with surrounding myself with an amazing team, have made me put together a really incredible product.
8: The audacity of just doing it, I don't know what I'm doing, but I'm going to do it anyway, is amazing. I've always loved that about you, by the way. This is you and I have talked off air and have had a lot of conversations about how to fundraise for the film and how to get producers on, et cetera. I've always thought that, like, oh, I'm just going to do it. That attitude is so great. And so I just appreciate you. That. What's been the biggest challenge, and outside of fundraising and just making sure that the film is funded in general, what's been the biggest challenge so far as you have made this?
9: I would say the biggest challenge outside of fundraising has been patience. Because the project has taken me many, many years, and I know that there are some people who are like, why is it taking so long? And yet, like I said, if I had not just listened to Spirit, to God, and took the time that I needed, I would have never found these last three stories the last couple of years. So I think it's been patience and just trusting that this will unfold as it is meant to unfold.
8: Right. You've been involved or had some conversations with some interesting Hollywood types. We just mentioned a couple that were going to be on the mall itself on Monday doing some of the some of the weekend festivities there as well.
7: Lieutenant Dan.
8: Lieutenant Dan.
7: Mm-hmm.
8: It's interesting that you get to have some of those conversations or be in front of really cool humans. We won't name drop, but you have had some really fun things. What's been the toughest thing about opening doors? Or have you found it tough to open doors about this conversation itself, about, you know, coming at it from the perspective of compassion rather than what is typically done in the World War II docs of just violence, we're good, or they're bad? Has there been sort of like some interesting, unexpected conversations you've had with people about this film?
9: Typically what I get is people are really kind of a little wowed by the whole concept.
8: Yes.
9: And they are very curious about it. And I'm always kind of curious as to how the veterans will respond to the idea, but the veterans really are on board and respond to it. A lot of our support is from the veterans organizations in the area and in North Dakota, Minnesota. Mm-hmm. And so I am very, very grateful for the response that we get from the groups in the area. And yeah, so are we going to talk about Peter Coyote now?
8: Yes, please.
9: Okay.
8: I want you to talk about it. I was hoping you'd bring it up.
9: So some people may recognize the name Peter Coyote, but some people may not. Peter Coyote is an accomplished actor. Mm-hmm. He was in E.T. He was the scientist in E.T. from many, many years ago. He was also a lawyer in Aaron Brockovich. Mm-hmm. So he's a very accomplished actor, but what he's most famous for is his narration. Mm-hmm. And if you've ever watched a Ken Burns documentary, about 70% of them are narrated by Peter Coyote.
8: Yes. And he's on this documentary.
9: He's doing our narration. Exactly.
8: Unreal.
7: Oh, that's incredible.
8: Isn't it great?
7: Yeah, because he's, I mean, a couple of the Ken Burns that I've watched, the one about the birth of country music is narrated by him. And it's one of my favorites. Yeah.
8: So good.
9: Yes.
8: When you said that out loud, and it took me a while to like have it register in my brain. I go, I know somebody who's going to know somebody who's going to be like, I'm living my 3 degrees of separation between somebody really, really cool. And you're my access point to this. So I just wanted to congratulate you on that. But so how did that come to be? How on earth do you pull that one off?
9: Well, it's kind of a funny story. I didn't know who Peter Coyote was. So actually I called the woman that I take classes with in LA and I said, I'm looking for a really good narrator. And she said, contact Peter Coyote. Here's his agent. So I went to his agent and I need to ask more
8: people for like how, hey, I need a cell number of like really cool people. Like, oh, here it is.
7: Well, I was going to say, I mean, that is probably easily like the one of the top two tier. The other one would have been, yes, may I speak to Mike Rowe, please?
8: Yeah.
7: And, yeah.
9: So I went to his agent and his agent gave me a price that I could not work with at all. And somehow I got Peter Coyote's direct email and I started emailing him. And then halfway through the emails back and forth, I thought, I should Google this man.
8: That is hilarious.
9: And the minute I saw his photo, Patrick, I recognized him from movies.
8: Sure.
9: And I was like, oh my gosh, this guy is famous. And it's probably a good thing I didn't know who he was because I'm not sure I would have reached out to him in the first place. Mm-hmm. Mm-hmm. So we came to an agreement and he was very gracious. He did our narration for our first go at a rough draft a few years ago. He's got our narration on our website, zenlilyfilms.com. There's a little 3.5 minute trailer where you can hear his narration. Mm-hmm. And if you want to find our website, the best thing to do is just Google World War II plus Fargo, North Dakota, and I'll come up right off the bat. World War II plus Fargo, North Dakota.
8: Whoever's rocking your SEO is, you pay them extra dollars there. I like that a lot. So let's go back to fundraising because I think this is the final push to finishing the film itself is on, right? We are in the home stretch. You mentioned that you're like, I've got producer titles available. And I was like, what is that? She's like, well, for certain, you know, levels of production, you get to put your name on the film. And I was like, how cool of a bit is that? So you are in the fundraising realm. And if you donate to the film in certain categories, you get to have a producer title of a documentary. Is that true? Officially
9: it
8: true?
9: It is true. It is true. That's how it works. So
8: how
9: basically
8: fun.
9: You can be an associate producer all the way up to an executive producer, anywhere for a donation between $25,000 and $100,000. Mm-hmm. And you can be in the filmmaking business and have your name on a film.
8: I know a lot of nonprofits and I know a lot of, here, go with the gold sponsor level or a go here, has a bronze sponsor medal. at no point in time have I ever come up with any ideas as great as become an executive producer of an official film as a donation level. And I think it's brilliant. I love it.
9: It's exciting. Very exciting.
8: And so when you're looking for the type of person who would be interested in something like that, who is this person? Give me describe the human being that would be interested in becoming an executive or junior producer on a documentary film.
9: Somebody who's passionate about history.
8: Yep.
9: Somebody who's passionate about learning about war. Mm-hmm. Somebody may also be very just passionate about compassion.
8: Yes.
9: Compassion and peace and forgiveness. And have a real inkling towards a project like this.
8: And you have a short snippet of the film already, right? Is that on your website?
9: It's on the website, zenlilyfilms.com.
8: And when you show this to both veterans and non-veterans alike, what's the initial reaction that people give you?
9: People find it very moving. I have some people that it's brought to tears.
8: And, in a preview, by the way.
9: Yeah, in a 3.5-minute stretch. I've had to bring people to tears before. And people are very intrigued by something that hasn't been done before.
8: Yeah. It's the thing that when you and I spoke originally and you kind of threw up this concept, I had never heard of this as a perspective in any documentary, right? On finding some sort of commonality between your enemy, which I think is just an amazing...

0: you're most looking forward to after this film is done? And you can't say being done with the film.
1: I am actually wanting to do the same concept for the Vietnam War. It's a totally different war. I have no idea how I'd pull it off, but that's my second project on my docket.
0: It's my favorite things. And then I would really like you to start thinking about where you're going to do your launch party. Like, where is that going to be? Is it going to be at the Historical Fargo Theater? Is it going to be at a VFW? Is it going to be at a Legion? Where are we hosting this?
2: Yeah, Post 21, Moorhead American Legion. I would reach out to them.
0: I feel like we got some connections here.
1: All righty. It'll definitely have something at the Fargo Theater for sure downtown.
0: I think it's a great bit there, too. Stephanie, thank you so much, not only for putting this out into the world, but for being an amazing human being and being here on the Jay Thomas Show with me.
1: Thanks for inviting me, Patrick.
0: You're the best. All right, up next in the second half of the hour, Michelle Turnberg joins us here on the Jay Thomas Show.
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7: Senior officials in the FDA's Tobacco Center were blindsided by a recent decision that opens the door to allowing more unauthorized electronic cigarettes and nicotine pouches into the U.S. market, according to the Associated Press. The guidelines, posted days before former FDA Commissioner Marty McCary resigned, will allow companies to launch certain nicotine-based products before they've been fully vetted by regulators. The FargoCast Public Health Board unanimously approved a resolution recommending a flavored tobacco and nicotine ban in the city of Fargo and creating city licenses for retailers selling tobacco. The proposal has been tabled by the city commission until after the June 9th election. Sports vape owner Zach Johnson says his business has never failed a compliance check and the resolution would effectively shut down his store. Seven new police officers are set to be sworn in, and Fargo Police's new chief will be sworn in next week. That event will be Tuesday morning at 9 a.m. at the Fargo City Commission chambers. After Monday's swearing in, the new officers will participate in a 16-week police officer training program. And legislation introduced by North Dakota Senator Kevin Cramer and Minnesota Senator Amy Klobuchar could bring more doctors to the region.
8: It modernizes the Conrad 30 program by increasing flexibility for the state, and then establishes a new matching system that I think will better connect qualified doctors with areas that really need them the most.
7: From the Flag Family Newsroom, I'm Austin Eric.
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2: Showers will continue through the evening hours, but start to wind down after around 9 to 10 o'clock. We'll have temperatures in the 50s, falling off overnight to the upper 40s as the rain comes to an end and winds out of the southwest at about 10 to 15. A dry day on Saturday will start with clouds, then turn partly cloudy late with highs in the mid to upper 60s and winds out of the west-southwest 5 to 15. Sunday, more sunshine with temperatures around 80. From the WDAY Radio Skywatch Weather Center, I'm Chief Meteorologist Dean Wysocki.
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11: .437, the Custom Truck and Auto Shine Time Check, final segment of the Jay Thomas Show. 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The Jay Thomas Show returns in its normal time slot Tuesday. Guest hosted today by Patrick Kirby, it is a Fry K,
12: yes,
11: as we've been calling it today.
12: Yes, so, yeah. It's going to stick, I'm telling you. That's my new Friday bit. So Fry K at the Jay Thomas
11: Show. Is it trending? Like, I don't know, I'm just in the back of my head now, I'm hearing that's so fetch.
12: I have not.
11: See, you know, is it so trending?
12: Yeah, I feel as if we're not trending on X, we should.
11: Okay.
12: And I'll make sure that I hashtag a bunch of stuff, and then we will make it happen.
11: Yeah.
12: Breaking news for those of you who are baseball fans, it is official. The Red Hawks have canceled their home opener as of today.
11: It's postponed. Coming down
12: postponed. Yes. Not canceled. Postponed.
11: Yeah. Sounds like, I mean, we have not heard the official announcement yet. Sounds as though they may try for a potential doubleheader tomorrow.
12: Let's go. That's how you kick off a baseball season, yeah, right there, yeah. Doubleheader. Also, not breaking news, but very interesting rumor, Ronnie. I don't know if you've heard about this, but apparently, and I need someone to fact check me. Apparently, there is a mayoral race in Fargo. I've just, a little birdie told me that there's something going on here electoral speaking, and I figure I'd go to the source. So we have as our final guest on the Jay Thomas Show, Michelle Turnberg. How are you, my friend?
13: Good. How are you?
12: It's been a while since we have bumped into each other.
13: I know. I'm trying to think the last time.
12: It's
13: maybe Dilworth.
12: Maybe.
13: It's
12: been a while.
13: It's been a while. But I'm so happy to be here with you.
12: I'm very happy that you are here as well. We get to talk a little bit about the Fargo mayoral race, which is kind of fun.
13: Heating up.
11: An addendum to that conversation, I believe it's next Thursday night, by the way.
12: Is that
13: yes.
11: The mayoral debate right here on these same airwaves.
12: Boy, it's as if this was made into the stars here right there. I have a question for you, and
13: yes.
12: I think I need to start with this framework is there are people who could run for office, and then there are people who do run for office. What on earth possesses you as a person who does a lot of stuff, right? Whatever. Running for mayor is a crazy person's idea. It's just in the idea, like that's insane. Why?
13: It is kind of crazy.
12: Yeah,
13: it is.
12: No, you don't have to do this.
13: No.
12: Don't have to at all be a part of this race. And I find it fascinating that you said yes, or that you're doing this. So if nobody has heard of anything about you as a human being, I think a great question was like, why Fargo mayor? You don't need this. And this is unnecessary in your life.
13: Right.
12: But
13: right.
12: You did it. And I love it. But why? Why on earth did you choose this, which is not the easiest of paths to run?
13: No, it's not easy, and it is a lot of work,
12: mm-hmm.
13: but it's very fulfilling. And I think the reason is because you get to meet
12: mm-hmm.
13: so many different people from so many walks of life, so many different professions, backgrounds, just crazy. I mean, I was just with a general. I was with a business owner earlier today. I was with a nonprofit prior to that. And just the vast difference of these people all making our community better
12: mm-hmm.
13: and wanting it to be a better Fargo. It's fascinating, and it fills my cup.
12: And like, I think individuals who vote in the primary and who vote early and who are super engaged have a different level of interest in bettering communities. And regardless of where you stand on whatever issue it is, I think general attitude, and this is what I wish politics was more like, was, okay, we disagree on a whole host of things, but at least the baseline is we all think that this community can be better, should be better, is better.
13: Amen.
12: Like, what is it? Like, there's your starting line.
13: Yep.
12: Everything else is negotiable. It gets a little off the rails sometime, which is kind of interesting. But how has your perspective on that as a thing changed or tweaked since you made your announcement and said you're going to run? Like, the perspective of just everybody wanting to make the community better.
13: I don't know that my perspective has changed much since deciding to enter the race. I've been on the city commission for 2 years now and thoroughly enjoyed it. It can be, I mean, you have a target on your back. People either love you, or despise you. Just really bad.
12: Like, but here's the other thing too. Like, I think they don't necessarily, they're the loudest voices.
13: Yes.
12: Yeah, exactly.
13: And it's always people and of course, social media, we're in such a different age, and in many ways it's good, in many ways it's poison.
12: Yep.
13: And what I notice, and when I see like bad comments, and it truly doesn't bother me, like some people it would mortify them, right? And sometimes I get a kick out of it, and I'll show my friends, I'll be like, can you believe they said this about me? But you know, I feel like water off a duck's back, really. But the people that are the most hateful have no idea what kind of person I am.
12: Yeah.
13: And if they knew me, they just wouldn't say things like that.
12: Well, and they also say it behind a computer screen.
13: Yes.
12: And that's that's very brave.
13: Yes.
12: And very brave of them to do so, which I think is very nice. It'd be different if they came up to you like, you know what I don't like about you.
13: I would almost appreciate that.
12: Because
13: kind of a nice one. I can tell you, no one has ever come up to me and said anything mean or rude.
12: Yeah.
13: You know, it's usually people that, I mean, I get hugs out of the blue sometimes.
12: Sure.
13: It's positive in real life, but in storybook land social media, then it's kind of, you know, you're much tougher behind a keyboard.
12: Yeah, it's super interesting.
14: It takes a special breed to do those things. I mean,
12: it really does.
14: I am probably very unlike Michelle. I monitor very closely who's on and who isn't on my Facebook, all this kind of stuff. And everyone I have on that page knows full well that I don't say anything on my page that I wouldn't say to your face.
12: Yeah.
13: Oh, for sure.
14: So, but there for are sure. people out there, to your point, that I have just all the gusto and will say anything they want without
13: terrible.
14: Any evidence of it being true. But they won't come up, because you offer that on your page a number of times.
13: Call me, meet with
14: we'll
13: me.
14: We'll go have a cup of coffee and discuss the issues that are important to you. And they don't take you up on that offer, but they vilify you on social media.
13: Yes.
12: Well, I think they don't take up on the offer. First of all, they don't. They probably don't believe half of it. They're just trolling for the sake of trolling. I think part of that, too, is I'm really afraid that she's going to be a delightful human being. I feel like there's part of it just being afraid that, like, oh, I'm going to like her. I'm going to like her a lot after I meet her for coffee.
14: Or in this day and age of the political process, it's a strong, powerful woman who has conservative values, is gaining traction with a wide swath of people, and is now seen as a threat.
12: You're not far off from that as well. When you're in the field and you're door knocking or you're glad handing or you're in front of things, has your priority of what you want to do when you were mayor changed, or where would you put in ranking order of like, I got my priorities and these are the top three.
13: Yep.
12: And everything else kind of falls. And it's not like they're not important, but like I'm coming in hot for these three things. Where does that kind of align?
13: So absolutely. I would say number one is public safety. So I'm thrilled with our change in leadership with the police department. I think we're on our way to having vast improvements in the city. So that's number one. Number two is core city services. And by what that means, and by what I mean by saying that, are services that you cannot provide yourself. So that's police protection. Yep. That's fire protection. That's the water that comes out of your kitchen faucet. your toilets that flush, the safe streets that you drive on, the utilities that come to your home. The city is not a fix for all of society's problems. And I think so many people think, oh, well, what are you going to do about this and this and this? That's not a core city service. And if we focus on those services and do those to the best of our ability, other things will fall into place. And my third thing is attacking our outrageous debt.
12: Sure.
13: And by focusing on core city services, keeping our city safer with our police department, hiring more officers, all of those will fall in line.
12: Yeah. And again, I come from the nonprofit world. That's my obsession or whatever. And I do think there is, and nonprofits exist because they understand that government can't, shouldn't, or won't do certain things. Yes. And I think leaning on the amazing organizations here in town and giving them the support they need and even it providing some financial incentives to help make the things that the government can't do is so unbelievably critical and important. Do you think about that as you're sort of doing?
13: 100%. 100%. And today I met with, and this organization is amazing. It's called Blame Bates. Mm. And I met with Ashley today, and I'm actually going to go out with her tomorrow. They're going to be serving food near City Hall, near the library, to folks who need it. Mm-hmm. But that's what we need to do, is step up as citizens and help each other. Mm-hmm. We do not need bigger government. We don't need government taking more of our money in taxes and telling us more of what to do. It's time for people. The change starts with you. Mm-hmm. If you want to make your city better, be part of the solution and not part of the problem.
12: I love it. I love it. Hey, Ronnie, do we have some interested parties
14: Wanting
12: some questions? And would you be willing to take a comment or two or a call there for sure?
14: Yeah, I believe this is Arlene from Bertha.
12: Arlene, how are you today? Welcome to the Jay Thomas Show.
15: I am well, loving your show. You and Ronnie interact so wonderful, and I love listening to Michelle. My question for Michelle is, since I'm in Minnesota and obviously can't vote, can we get a Michelle clone to come bail us out down here?
13: Are you, so is it Arlene?
12: Yeah.
13: Are you from Bertha Hewitt?
15: Yes, I am.
13: Oh, I know exactly. And I believe that we played you in the high school football championships several years ago.
15: Fighting words.
12: Yeah, yes. I know what you're going to say.
13: My dad was the football coach, so I'm very well in tuned with that. But I know exactly where Bertha is. And yes, I would love to help out Minnesota. But man, oh man, you guys need some help. You do? I'm a Minnesota girl.
15: We need some more prayers. Are you? Oh, it's so, we love it. We're up here in Rocks and Cows. And people go, oh, Minneapolis. No, I haven't been to Minneapolis in years. No. We're not like that.
13: I'm a rocking cow as well, by birth.
15: Okay, well, I best wishes to you. Good luck. I hope you pull it home.
13: Thank you, my dear. Appreciate it.
12: Love it. See?
14: A lot of buildings right now available for sale in Minneapolis.
12: Go by. Yeah. I wonder if you can get them on cheap. That'd be kind of nice.
14: Probably 10 cents on the dollar, I'm guessing. Yeah.
12: What have you found the most, you've run for city commission, right? You've been on there for two years, right? What's the big difference between running for that and running for mayor? What has been like the most, besides the, here's all the bells and whistles and all the press. But what's been the biggest difference in running from these two particular positions?
13: I think, I have more help, which is wonderful. I have a good group of people helping me out with volunteering and organizing and putting together events. Mm-hmm. Because I have two jobs, and the commission job is actually more like a full-time job and not a part-time job. So, I would say having more help, and we have a lot of people offering to volunteer their time. So when we go out and are door knocking, not in today's weather, but we've got people lining up to wanting to help do that, and it's just amazing.
12: And speaking of lining up to not only help, but I think for celebrating early voting, is it next week already or a week and a half Tuesday?
13: It is sneaking up.
14: I thought Tim had Sarah Heinle on. I thought she said June 2nd.
12: June 2nd is the thing. Yeah.
13: So guess what, Ronnie? We're having a party to kick off early voting.
14: I like parties.
13: So it's our election kickoff party. It's going to be Tuesday the 2nd. from 6 p.m. until 10. Mm-hmm. All ages are welcome at Excalibur Entertainment. And if you're not sure where that is, it's 707 28th Avenue North.
12: Love
13: so
12: it.
13: We're doing it up in North Fargo. And it'll be great. We're going to have bowling, free pizza, arcade games. And we'll have a lot of not only myself, Chad Peterson, Scott Brecky, Paul Moore. We've got all the candidates that will be there, conservative candidates. And we would love for you to come out. Love to celebrate the kickoff to voting. Make sure everyone is either voting early or ready to vote June 9th.
12: I love it. What's the process of voting early? If somebody has a question like, hey, I want to do that. I'm not going to be around on the 9th because I've got something else to do. I got kids games and I know I'm going to be busy with work. What's the process of early voting? How do you do that?
13: I know there are several places that you can go vote. I believe the Fargo Dome. I don't have them all. I don't remember all of them. I believe Fargo First, the Facebook group, did post that a little bit ago, so you could scroll through there and see the different areas where you can vote. But it's slick. You know, there's no lines. It's easy peasy. You're in and out. You get it done. I kind of like the pomp and circumstance of Election Day.
12: It's kind of fun to go in there. And you're like, yes.
14: Pay close attention and make sure you're going to those places, City of Fargo, you know, to find out, because Sarah mentioned that there will be 15 as opposed to 16 polling places. There's a couple that are a little different because one, I believe, is it Northview Church or North? One of them is under construction.
13: Oh,
14: that is
13: boy.
14: A regular polling place. So they moved it to a different location. So
12: double check.
14: Make sure you know where to vote.
13: Yes. And also, if you want more information, turnbergformayor.com is our website. You can learn more about my platform. If you'd like to volunteer, if you'd like to donate, all of that is all in one place at turnbergformayor.com.
12: I love that. Well, again, I, as someone who ran for office very young in his life.
13: And I heard your story.
12: Yeah, it's
13: way to win the district.
12: One precinct.
13: Yeah.
12: I won one precinct.
13: Oh, precinct,
12: yeah.
13: Yes.
12: No, it wasn't the district. He was definitely
13: Excellent.
12: Just a solo precinct.
13: Well,
12: and I'm still going to hold my hat on that one.
13: Glass half full. You won.
14: You got to start somewhere.
12: I won life in turning my life around and doing fundraising for the rest of eternity.
13: And your mom
12: yeah.
13: had that interesting...
12: Yeah. I've traumatized her, which is great.
14: He forever became known as the full frontal candidate.
12: It's well played, Ronnie.
13: Oh,
12: I love everything. But it's the again, I use the term a lot today, but the audacity to run is something extraordinary. And again, I will reiterate, and I believe in this with everything. Everyone who's trying to run is doing it for the right reasons to make our community better. Thank you so much for
13: Thank
12: being
13: you,
12: on,
13: Patrick,
12: Michelle. Appreciate you. Appreciate you, Ronnie. We'll see you next time here on the J. Thomas Show. Have a great weekend, everybody.
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24: Gabbard will soon be gone. I'm Tom Rigotti, Fox News. The country's intel chief is stepping down next month, Fox's Jared Halpern reports.
25: The director of national intelligence, Tulsi Gabbard, is resigning, she says, to be with her husband, who was diagnosed with an extremely rare form of bone cancer. Gabbard says her last day is expected to be June 30th. Her tenure as DNI has been marked by declassifying millions of pages of government files on the assassinations of President Kennedy and his brother, former Attorney General Robert Kennedy. She also released files she says shows Obama administration officials politicized intelligence about Russian election interference. A former member of Congress, Gabbard ran for president as a Democrat in 2020. At the White House, Jared Halpern, Fox News.
24: Kevin Warsh has been sworn in as the 17th chair of the Federal Reserve. Fox Business Network's Connor Hanson reports at least one Fed governor does not think cutting interest rates is the best way to go.
26: Federal Reserve Governor Christopher Waller made comments shortly before that ceremony saying it would be, quote, crazy for the Fed to contemplate cuts in the near future. Central bankers say some policy firming might be appropriate if inflation persistently stays above that 2% target rate. Warsh begins his first term as the conflict in Iran puts upward pressure on prices.
24: President Trump campaigning north of New York City today in Suffern, New York, speaking in a battleground House district. Trump touting his administration's efforts of bringing prosperity back to New York State, which he says has declined under previous administrations.
27: But under the Trump administration, we're doing everything we can to bring New York back in bigger, better, stronger than ever before.
24: President Trump joining New York Congressman Mike Lawler ahead of one of the state's key midterm elections in the 17th district. 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
0: If watching TV has gotten way too complicated for you, then here's some good news. 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
24: Secretary of State Marco Rubio meets with foreign ministers from all 30 NATO countries. They discuss threats involving topics such as the reopening of the Strait of Hormuz. Fox's Julian Turner from Malmo, Sweden, discusses what other things that came up during the meeting.
2: This comes at an incredibly sensitive moment. The alliance, we all know, facing intense strain over the war in Iran. One thing, though, everybody here seemed to really agree on is the need to get the Strait of Hormuz back open again. As Rubio met with NATO, Pakistani leadership arrived in Tehran. Rubio crediting the Pakistanis with being the go-between in U.S.-Iran talks since they started. Another big topic on the agenda, President Trump's decision to forward deploy 5,000 U.S. troops to Poland. This after pulling that same number back from Germany just a short time ago.
24: Despite President Trump and Rubio discussing progress in getting a peace deal done, Iran's foreign minister says there's still major differences between the two sides that remain unresolved. A human smuggling case against illegal immigrant Kilmar Abrego Garcia tossed by a judge today. Abrego Garcia's lawyers claimed that both the timing of the criminal charges and inflammatory statements about him by top Trump officials demonstrated that the prosecution was vindictive. The judge called it selective or vindictive prosecution, saying the administration would not have brought the case if Abrego Garcia had not been returned following his mistaken deportation to El Salvador. He became a lightning rod in the debate over mass deportation. Officials in North Carolina released the 911 call made before NASCAR champion Kyle Busch died yesterday.
4: I've got an individual that's shortness of breath, very hot, thinks he's going to pass out, and has produced a little bit of blood, coughing up some blood.
24: The 41-year-old was reportedly using a race simulator when he collapsed and was rushed to a hospital. I'm Tom Rigotti. This is Fox News.
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6: Showers will continue through the evening hours, but start to wind down after around 9 to 10 o'clock. We'll have temperatures in the 50s falling off overnight to the upper 40s as the rain comes to an end and winds out of the southwest at about 10 to 15. A dry day on Saturday will start with clouds, then turn partly cloudy late with highs in the mid to upper 60s and winds out of the west-southwest 5 to 15. Sunday, more sunshine with temperatures around 80. From the Flag Skywatch Weather Center, I'm Chief Meteorologist Dean Wysocki.
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0: 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Hello! 877-381-3811. It's Friday. We keep our foot on the gas pedal. Oh, yes, we does. So much going on. I'll make a prediction now. And look, I have no inside information. So if the enemy's listening, I want them to know I have no inside information. And by the way, the enemy is trying to monitor my social media and my internet activity. And by the enemy, I mean the Iranian regime. That's a fact. I'm not going to get into it, but they are. You can look all they want. I'm the squarest, straightest guy in the world. Unlike them, who, you know, well, I won't go into their sexual habits and their killing habits and all the rest. The president was going to go to New Jersey. He's not. The president was going to go to his son Junior's formal wedding, a small group. I believe they were already married. He cannot. He has put this out publicly. And he needs to stay at the White House. Now that to me, Mr. Producer, is a pretty obvious signal, don't you think? It's a telltale sign that the clock is ticking. Look, I could be wrong. We all know that, but I rarely am. No offense. If there was the deal-making still going on, or whatever you want to call it, I don't think he'd feel the need to hang around. So this is my suspicion, based on rationality and reason. And then when you're reading these articles, again, a lot of it can be disinformation or misinformation. When you work through some of that static, it looks like the Iranian regime is digging in, and it looks like the president may have had enough. Now, it's very, very important that this end the right way. And I'm of the school that we need to defeat the enemy. We've talked about this all week. The overwhelming majority of you view it the same way. As a matter of fact, I can't think of any caller we had that doesn't. And I think that's the sentiment of the American people, too. Regardless of all the surveys and polls and all the rest, you're a very good barometer of what's going on out there, you and the audience. And my hope is if we do it, and maybe the last shot at this, that we really obliterate what needs to be obliterated. We go to these IRGC facilities. That's, you know, the equivalent of their SS. And we take every one of them out. I don't know if we've armed the Iranian people or not. I suspect not. And I feel like that is something that was a huge missed opportunity. Unless we have, of course. Again, I don't know. Life, Liberty, and Levin this weekend. We're putting together some wonderful specials for you, which takes a lot of time and effort. And I think you're going to love them. I really do. I hope you'll set your DVR for 8 p.m. Eastern Time tomorrow, 8 p.m. Eastern Time Sunday, if you can't watch them live. And I think you'll enjoy those as well. So there's some strange things going on out there, and I want to share them with you as they pop up. The Muslim Brotherhood is an out-out terrorist organization. It was born in Egypt. It was behind the death, the murder of Sadat. And from the Muslim Brotherhood was born Hamas, which is really the Muslim Brotherhood of Gaza, Islamic Jihad, and a number of these other outfits. And they preach terrorism. They preach murder. They preach destruction. Now, some of these guys are in our country and they're in Europe. And they wear suits or they wear clothing. So you won't be, suspicious of them. But more and more, they're out of the closet. And they're making it abundantly clear what they want to do. They want to destroy our country. They want to destroy anybody who's in their way. And they seek to conquer us. And they've conquered many cities in Europe, quite frankly. Many cities in Britain. Many cities in France. And the rest of Europe. And that's their objective here. It's not to get along, it's not to assimilate, it's not to become great Americans, It is to destroy us. Now, the Muslim Brotherhood leader in Paterson, New Jersey. Paterson, New Jersey now is an Islamist city in New Jersey. Now, the mayor there has said that they view themselves as an American-Palestinian city. They celebrate Palestinian Day. They've named streets and changed the names of streets to accommodate their ideology. And that's Paterson, New Jersey. Now, notice their concentrations of these imams and these Islamists and these activists. Because when you read the CAIR material, C-A-I-R, which, of course, is a Hamas front group, they tell you what they're going to do. When you listen to Awad, that's his name, the guy that founded Hamas and runs Hamas, excuse me, CAIR, really the same thing, but you get the point. What they've explained is that they need to basically populate areas in a segregated way where they can make the difference in the Democrat Party. So if it's a marginal district where it leans slightly Republican, and that goes for whether it's the school board or the town council or mayor or other state positions or these, you know, congressional seats or what have you. If it's close, they want to be the difference maker. And so they put these mosques and these Islamist communities in strategic geographic locations throughout our country. That's why they want to build these massive Islam centers, in Texas, several of them. That's why they're trying to build them in parts of Florida and things of that sort. So the Muslim Brotherhood is the mothership. And the Muslim Brotherhood leader in Paterson, New Jersey, in January 2026, just a few months ago, they were having a seminar, and they were congratulating themselves for their accomplishments. And I want you to listen to this. I want you to turn up your volume. We'll turn up our volume a little to make sure you can hear it. And I want to give a hat tip to Bridget Gabriel, who is fantastic. This was on X. Cut four, go.
1: Now, within the Democratic and the Republican Party, we see the split. We see the fractures within what the MAGA movement. You see the likes of Tucker Carlson. You see the likes of Candace Owens. You see the likes of Megyn Kelly. You see the likes of Steve Bannon. He's the one who coined MAGA. Do you know what MAGA means? Do you know what MAGA? Do you know what MAGA? MAGA make America great again, right? MAGA make Israel great again. So he said, either you're MAGA or MAGA. Choose. So he accuses people like Ben Shapiro and Mark Levin, who he calls Mark Tel Aviv Levin. That's what he calls him. These cracks are happening. So now, for those who continue to question, is our work paying off? I'm telling you, it is. Is it where we want it to be? No, it's not. Is it where it should be? No, it's not. Are we able to get there? Yes, we are. Because Allah is providing evidence to us that your struggle is paying off, that your voices is making a difference. But it comes with what? It comes with sacrifices. It comes with hardships. It's the same as Surah Al-Isra. You want the victory in the first and second round? It has to come with a sacrifice. It has to come with struggle. Today we're afforded another opportunity. America now is being divided. Spoke about the promise of Allah, the promise of victory. But you know, if you go and through the ayahs again, you will find that victory comes through struggle. Comes through struggle. There are ups and downs. It depends on the situation of the ummah, of the believers. When we are awarded struggle or we are defeated, it depends on us. Yes, the victory of Allah is given. The promise of Allah is given. But what is not given, it is the people who are going to achieve this victory. Iman necessitates action. I am going to struggle until I die.
0: Mm-hmm. When you think about that, folks, they're counting on Megyn Kelly. They're counting on Steve Bannon, Candace Owens, and Tucker Carlson. I've warned you about these people and others over and over and over again. Some of them intentionally, some of them unintentionally, are serving the enemy from within. I do not believe MAG is divided at all. 90%, 92%, 100% back the president and what he's doing. But they are dividing the country. The Democrat Party is becoming a wholly owned subsidiary of the Muslim Brotherhood. They don't denounce it. They don't denounce CARE. In fact, they've worked with CARE in a number of elections. You don't hear them denouncing them, do you? In fact, you see them nominating them and trying to get them elected to the House and the Senate. And they have elected several to the House, and now they want to elect several to the Senate. The Democrat Party is an evil party that sabotages this nation and has done it really since its founding or shortly thereafter. That is a fact. More when I return. I'll be right back.
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2: He's passionate.
0: Just pathetic.
2: He's funny.
0: Get off the phone, you big dope.
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0: These so-called podcasters are not influencers, as you can see by elections. They are influencers with the enemy. They are. I'm talking about these radicals. I'm talking about these people who want to destroy our country and our system. Many are overseas, some are here. And they really do like Tucker and Bannon and Owens and Kelly and others. Fuentes. Fuentes now is a complete screwball. He's all over the map. I mean, he's filled with hate and venom. But he doesn't know how to actually focus it. So he's... I don't believe the frontal lobe on his brain is fully developed, and I don't think it's going to be fully developed. I've said before, I think he's stuck in a prepubescent mode. He's got massive hands, this guy. Massive. Like Bill Clinton hands. He's flying, like Newsom hands, you know what I mean? Really big, weird hands. Anyway, I bet he can swim pretty well, don't you, Mr. Producer? Probably has some fins. Hands. Now, in December 2025, the Muslim Brotherhood clerics, a couple of them were gathered, and here's what they have to say. Cut five, go.
1: We've spoken about Tucker Carlson a lot in previous episodes. And
2: making some noise.
1: Yeah, you know what? I think he's an important person. We've got to follow him. Umar ibn Khattab. Now, today, we know media is a powerful, powerful, powerful place, man.
2: Mm.
1: Right? If you win the media war, media.
2: Yeah, yeah.
1: Right? As in, if we took a victory from this, if we did, if there's anything for us to say we did this time with Allah's permission, Tawfiq, it's media.
2: Yeah.
1: I'm saying this guy is, in my opinion, the strongest guy in the media right now.
2: I mean, yeah, has millions of views. Anytime he posts anything, I always monitor. Like, it's just the views.
1: It's not just that. This guy has got very strong footing and following, and
3: he's got conservative
2: in the right wing
1: in the USA,
2: yeah,
1: in the UK, and the Middle East.
0: Yeah, it's not right wing or conservative. It's Muslims. You just heard what they said. I've been telling you this for a long time now. That's his audience. He endorses Massey. Massey gets slaughtered in a crushing defeat.

Bannon. Although Bannon, you don't hear about him much. I think he's in hiding. He doesn't want to release his Epstein videos. And Tucker, of course. The same four or five people they all mention. And, of course, they play them, in particular, Katarlson, in Iran, in Qatar, in Saudi Arabia, sometimes in Russia. And that's what we're dealing with. And I'm very proud of the fact that we here on the Mark Levin radio show were the first to really expose these bastards, one after the other after the other, for exactly what they are and they will always be. I'll be right back.

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2: This is Kathy at Chihinkapa Zoo in Wahpeton. I'm here with my good friend Nico. Where'd you go? Spider monkeys move so fast. You wanted to be in this ad. 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Get off the carousel. 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Oh, gosh. I need a break. Come see me.
3: Fun is calling you to Chihinkapa Zoo.
4: Gabbard will soon be gone. I'm Tom Rigotti, Fox News. The country's intel chief is stepping down next month, Fox's Jared Halpern reports.
5: The director of national intelligence, Tulsi Gabbard, is resigning, she says, to be with her husband, who was diagnosed with an extremely rare form of bone cancer. Gabbard says her last day is expected to be June 30th. Her tenure as DNI has been marked by declassifying millions of pages of government files on the assassinations of President Kennedy and his brother, former Attorney General Robert Kennedy. She also released files she says shows Obama administration officials politicized intelligence about Russian election interference. A former member of Congress, Gabbard ran for president as a Democrat in 2020. At the White House, Jared Halpern, Fox News.
4: Kevin Warsh has been sworn in as the 17th chair of the Federal Reserve. Fox Business Network's Connor Hanson reports at least one Fed governor does not think cutting interest rates is the best way to go.
6: Federal Reserve Governor Christopher Waller made comments shortly before that ceremony saying it would be, quote, crazy for the Fed to contemplate cuts in the near future. Central bankers say some policy firming might be appropriate if inflation persistently stays above that 2% target rate. Warsh begins his first term as the conflict in Iran puts upward pressure on prices.
4: President Trump campaigning north of New York City today in Suffern, New York, speaking in a battleground House district. Trump touting his administration's efforts of bringing prosperity back to New York State, which he says has declined under previous administrations.
7: But under the Trump administration, we're doing everything we can to bring New York back in bigger, better, stronger than ever before.
4: President Trump joining New York Congressman Mike Lawler ahead of one of the state

0: key midterm elections in the 17th district. 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
2: Showers will continue through the evening hours, but start to wind down after around 9 to 10 o'clock. We'll have temperatures in the 50s, falling off overnight to the upper 40s as the rain comes to an end, and winds out of the southwest at about 10 to 15. A dry day on Saturday will start with clouds, then turn partly cloudy late, with highs in the mid to upper 60s and winds out of the west-southwest 5 to 15. Sunday, more sunshine with temperatures around 80. From the Flag Skywatch Weather Center, I'm Chief Meteorologist Dean Wysocki.
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1: Hakeem Jeffries has an uncle who is an absolute, or did, extremist bigot. And he has a brother that isn't much different. Over at Campus Reform, a project of the Great Leadership Institute, and our friend Moore Blackwell, Hakeem Jeffries' brother invokes John Brown's violence while discussing white supremacy in the White House. Hassan Kwame Jeffries. That's Hakeem Jeffries' brother. Hassan Kwame Jeffries is his name. Promotes John Brown's philosophy of violence against white supremacy. Social media posts suggest Jeffries associates the White House with white supremacy. Let me read you this piece. This is today. Hassan Kwame Jeffries, an Ohio State University professor and the brother of Hakeem Jeffries, made social media posts referencing the elimination of white supremacists, quote, by any means necessary. Now, understand, we don't like white supremacists, you and I. But that's not what they're talking about. Their definition of white supremacist is very broad. Very broad. People who oppose DEI, people who support a colorblind society. You get my drift? In a trending social media post, libs of TikToks highlighted an ex-post from Jeffries' brother. In the post, he writes, John Brown understood that the only way to free Americans from the scourge of white supremacy was to get rid of white supremacists by any means necessary. He was right then, and he's right now. So his brother is proposing murder. I don't know how else to put it. Well, what else would he be proposing? We all know who John Brown was. Jeffries cited John Brown, an American abolitionist known for advocating violence to end slavery. One quote from Brown that describes his philosophy states, quote, I'm quite certain that the crimes of this guilty land will never be purged away but with blood. I had, as I now think vainly, flattered myself that without very much bloodshed, it might be done. And so he's being cited by Hakeem Jeffries' brother, who is a professor at Ohio State University. One person commented on the post, jokingly asking, are these so-called white supremacists in the room with you? Jeffries responded, nah, they're in the White House. The post further suggests that Jeffries was referring to President Trump and his administration in the original post. You see, if your mind is made of a sponge and you're soaking all this stuff in and you're getting more and more radicalized and you hear that Trump's a dictator, he's Hitler, he's going to do this, he's going to do that, and you hear this Hakeem Jeffries' brother and he's talking about John Brown, and you're picking up all this stuff, and you're listening to Tlaib and Omar, and you're listening to Ro Khanna and about the Jews and Israel. They're stoking the flames. They know they're stoking the flames. And then when something happens, they take no responsibility, and they keep stoking the flames. And the media doesn't call them out. The media are with them. Hassan Kwame Jeffries, the brother, is an associate professor of history at Ohio State University whose expertise is African-American history. According to his university biography, he hosts the podcast Teaching Hard History, a production from the Southern Poverty Law Center's Education Division. How do you like that? Of course. Additionally, quote, Hassan consults regularly with school districts on developing anti-racism programming. Does he sound like an anti-racist? Jeffries is also the brother of Democrat U.S. House Minority Leader Hakeem Jeffries. At the time of writing, Ohio State University has not announced any disciplinary action involving Hassan Kwame Jeffries related to the social media post. So there's the guy promoting violence through Brown. And nothing. Nothing. This is not the first time a university employee has been accused of normalizing political violence. Campus Reform previously reported on faculty members celebrating Charlie Kirk's death, including individuals at Clemson University and University of Tennessee. The respiratory therapist at Ohio State University also said Kirk, quote, deserves an unnamed ditch in the middle of nowhere. Maybe the waste of oxygen will be worth something to the vultures. How do you like these sick people, America? Sick, sick, and sick again. As my buddy Bob Grant used to say, sick and getting sicker. Hassan Kwame Jeffries and Ohio State University President Ravi Balamankanda have been contacted for comment. This article will be updated accordingly. So the article came out a few hours ago today. And nothing from the university. I'm sure nothing will happen either. This is what takes place. Now, this is what you heard or you read. This times 1,000, 10,000 are going on in our universities and colleges, you see. 1,000, 10,000. It's very bad out there. Very bad. Now we have this. Bear with me. From Tusi TV. That's related to covering Iran. The Islamic Republic has decided it will not negotiate over its nuclear program with the United States. Iran's foreign ministry spokesman, Baghi, says it's not the right time to discuss the nuclear issue with the enemy. Now, if that's accurate, I have no reason to debate it. And if it's also accurate, and I have no reason to debate it, that the president's staying back at the Oval Office, it's not hard to read the tea leaves, is it? Now, this is a terrorist, fundamentalist, Islamist, so-called government that's taken over a country. And no matter what deal, quote-unquote, we would have entered into, as I posted today, it wouldn't matter. They're not going to adhere to it. And I put out the challenge. What makes anybody think they're going to adhere to anything? I would like to know. Is there something I'm missing? Their ideology does not permit it. They're not permitted to make peace with us. According to them, Allah wants them to eliminate us, so the 12th Imam can appear among us. He's hiding right now, waiting for the coast to be clear to bring peace and prosperity to all who follow him. So they are fundamentally unable to make an agreement that they're going to agree to. And yet, look at this grievous conduct here. They won't even go so far as to make an agreement that they won't follow. They're basically sticking their finger in our eye. They think that this two-week ceasefire that went on for 6 weeks and the effort to have, you know, Witkoff and Kushner and the Pakistanis, for God's sakes, are you kidding me? And the Qataris, apparently, to negotiate with them shows weakness on the part of the United States. And some days I did wonder, who wants the deal more, us or them, Mr. Producer? And you heard that from the calls we took this week. People getting frustrated. And, of course, the Democrats, whatever happens, are going to use it politically. We need to be prepared for that. As well as the Islamists' favorite podcasters. These are people who are very evil. I'm talking about these Democrats and these podcasters. They're very evil people, incredibly evil, what they're doing to this country. And they have not divided the MAGA base, but they will dispirit enough people that it could harm us. We need every vote we can get in this midterm election. But they want to take us down so they can say, see, it was Trump's fault. See, it's the Jews. See, it's Levin. See, it's Shapiro. See, it's Hammer. See, it's this. See, it's that. No, it's them. It's them. That's why I call them out. When I started calling them out, people, what are you doing? I said, what do you mean, what am I doing? This has to be addressed. Even now I get some of that. What are you doing? I said, what do you mean, what am I doing? You want to play Patsy? You want to play fiddlesticks while these guys are putting on the brass knuckles and selling us down the river and undermining our country and usurping our system while they're making a ton of money? I think that's still a huge scandal waiting to be broken. A huge scandal waiting to be broken. Remember, the first big amount of money that came in to fund the Tucker Carlson podcast came from a Muslim man, I believe, some $15 million. Can you imagine anything that I do, Mr. Producer, if I got $15 million from some Jewish billionaire? Oh, my God, look at him. He's a sellout. And here's the thing. Israel's an ally. It's an ally. It's not Iran. What about text messages he's got with Iran? How come nobody's bringing that up? Let's see the text messages. And he acts like it never happened. Doesn't even want to talk about it, doesn't want to show it. It's like Bannon with the video with Epstein. Disappears. Has anybody even heard of this guy anymore? Is he even around? He's in the witness protection program. Where is he? I think he's hiding out at Dunkin' Donuts when you take a look at that guy. I'll be right back.
0: Mark Levin.
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0: In a world drowning in compromise and confusion, one ministry, one of the great ministries of all time in this country, is still preaching the uncompromised word of God and without apology. And that's Hagee Ministries. And the pastor there is John Hagee and his son Matt. I mean, I've never heard a sermon like I heard when my wife and I visited Cornerstone Church in San Antonio, Texas. There had to be 5,000 people there or more. And John Hagee was speaking, and speaking beautifully. Just speaking beautifully. The man has memorized the Bible and beyond. And we spent several days there. Got to know him and his wife and the rest of his family, Sandy and so forth. And that's several years ago. And we hit it off. We've been really all best buddies since. Couple times every year we get together. We'll get together again probably in June. And I think we are quintessential Americans, an example of the love and the embrace of Judaism and Christianity. And it's one of the greatest friendships we've known. And I post some of John Hagee's things from time to time. He's truly one of the greatest spokesmen for Christianity and one of the greatest spokesmen for Israel. Every day, Hagee Ministries blasts the full gospel across the planet. It's powerful radio and televised broadcasts that reach millions, millions. Explosive social media that's reaching the next generation where they live, rock-solid Christian education programs. 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This is a full-on ministry, using every platform, every communication tool possible. This is the real thing. They're straight from the Bible, straight from the heart of pastors John and Matt Hagee. But none of it happens by accident. I've never seen people work so hard in my life, other than me, of course. But they're the same way. They're driven. Because they have a mission. And their mission is so important. And you only have one life. So many days. And if you're a believer and you really believe in these things, that's what you do. None of it happens by accident. It takes resources. It takes you. We must keep this work going strong for our children and our grandchildren. You heard those imams. You heard the others. This is the counterweight to all of that. And you can see that the next generation desperately needs to hear the unfiltered, unapologetic truth of the scriptures. So I'm asking you right now, go to jhm.org, that's John Hagee Ministries, jhm.org/Levin, L-E-V-I-N, or call 855-694-9647, they're there right now, 855-694-9647. 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And please make the most generous tax-deductible gift you can. We have a whole generation to save. I'm telling you, I've been online. It's very sick what's going on there. Very sick. The ministry is doing the Lord's work. Let's make sure they can keep doing it. And I'm telling you from firsthand experience, these people are fantastic. And it's not often that a national radio host can spend time talking about some of his best friends and some of the fantastic things that they're doing. It's a real honor, quite frankly. And we need this. We need our Christian friends, our Jewish friends, people of other faith, people of no faith, to really hear what we're saying, open their eyes, or we're going to lose this country. The enemy knows it. The enemy knows it. How much time do we have, Rich? Let's go back and play. Cut four goes longer than 2 minutes there, doesn't it? All right, we're going to play that again next hour, just so you can hear. They can barely contain their excitement on how much progress they've been making in the United States, the Islamists. They can barely contain their joy. And they say, it's not enough. We know we have a lot more to do. And we have people who are helping them. These woke right neo-fascist podcasters, the Marxists, the Islamists, politicians like Mandami and Talib and Omar and Bernie Sanders and Roy Khanna. Khanna, whatever. He's a con man. You get it. And they're not alone. They're not alone. If people don't rise up in Michigan, you're going to have an Islamist senator, for crying out loud. If people don't rise up in Maine, you're going to have a communist who was a Nazi. And they're all one and the same in the sense that they hate us, we the American people. Mike Rogers has to win in Michigan. I've endorsed him strongly. And Susan Collins, that's right, I said it. She has to win in Maine. She has to win in Maine against this commie, who's also a pervert, who was also a Nazi, and he branded himself, he was so proud of it, right on his damn chest. We've got to do what we've got to do. We've got to be smart and push back, and we have to defeat the enemy. I'll be right back.
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5: President hits the road. I'm Tom Graham, Fox News. President Trump holding a campaign-style rally, making a stop in his original home state.
6: Under the Trump administration, we're doing everything we can to bring New York back in bigger, better, stronger than ever before.
5: The president speaking in a small community about 30 miles north of New York City. Trump is expected to ramp up campaign-style events as the November midterm elections draw closer. The El Salvadorian national, whose cause became a rallying point for critics of President Trump's immigration policies, got a court win today in Tennessee. Charges against Kilmar Abrego-Garcia have been tossed.
7: U.S. District Judge Waverly Crenshaw granted Abrego-Garcia's dismissal motion for what he and his lawyers claimed was a selective, vindictive prosecution. The defendant was accused by the DOJ in a human smuggling case. He was at one point deported to his native El Salvador last year, but the courts ordered the federal government to facilitate his return. Judge Crenshaw, in his study of the evidence, said if Abrego Garcia had not successfully challenged the deportation, the prosecution he threw out would not have been brought. The government says it still wants to deport him to a third-party country, such as Liberia. Grinnell Scott, Fox News.
5: Tulsi Gabbard says she's stepping down as Director of National Intelligence.
8: Gabbard posted on social media a copy of a letter she wrote to President Trump. She wrote, "I must submit my resignation. Unfortunately, effective June 30th, my husband Abraham has recently been diagnosed with an extremely rare form of bone cancer. He faces major challenges in the coming weeks and months. At this time, I must step away from public service."
5: Fox's David Spunt in Washington. President Trump offering her praise on Wall Street. The Dow hitting an all-time high again today, closing up 294 points. The NASDAQ gained 51, while the S&P 500 climbed nearly 28 points. 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
5: The new leader of the Federal Reserve sworn in today at the White House.
10: Kevin Warsh was sworn in as the 17th chairman of the Federal Reserve, vowing to fill the role with energy and purpose.
11: "I will lead a reform-oriented Federal Reserve, learning from past successes and mistakes both."
10: President Trump has criticized Federal Reserve leadership for not more significantly lowering interest rates, but told Warsh,
12: "I want Kevin to be totally independent. I want him to be independent and just do a great job. Don't look at me. Don't look at anybody."
10: A handful of Republican senators withheld initial support for Warsh until a Justice Department investigation into former Fed Chair Jerome Powell was dropped. At the White House, Jared Halpern, Fox News.
5: President Trump pushing for a toll-free Strait of Hormuz after reports that Iran is working together with Oman to control access. This is ceasefire talks continue. Fox's Jeff Paul in Dubai.
13: An advisor for the president here in the UAE says at the moment, in his opinion, he thinks there's a 50-50 chance that the U.S. and Iran agree on a future peace deal. He says his concern is that in the past, Iran has sort of overplayed or overestimated the cards they carry, and he's hoping that's not the case this time. Meanwhile, President Trump says that he's allowing those negotiations to continue as Iran is said to be currently reviewing the latest proposal. We also know Pakistan is intensifying its efforts to mediate the process, with several reports indicating its army chief is on the way to Tehran. On top of that, Reuters says Qatar has sent a negotiating team to Iran to help secure a deal to end the war.
5: A blast, New York City shipyard, leaving at least 16 people injured. So far, the cause of the blast still under investigation. NASCAR driver Kyle Busch experiencing shortness of breath, was coughing up blood the day before he died.
14: He is awake. He's awake. He's on the bathroom floor right now.
5: Now the 911 call has been released. This is paramedics were called to the North Carolina home of the 41-year-old. I'm Tom Graham, and this is Fox News.
15: 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And Kolpak is honored to be the only candidate for mayor to be endorsed by Fargo Firefighters Local 642. 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
16: Paid for by Kolpak for mayor. Showers will continue through the evening hours, but start to wind down after around 9 to 10 o'clock. We'll have temperatures in the 50s falling off overnight to the upper 40s as the rain comes to an end and winds out of the southwest at about 10 to 15. A dry day on Saturday will start with clouds, then turn partly cloudy late with highs in the mid to upper 60s and winds out of the west-southwest 5 to 15. Sunday, more sunshine with temperatures around 80. From the Flag Skywatch Weather Center, I'm Chief Meteorologist Dean Wysocki.
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18: Hello, everybody, this Memorial Weekend. Let us not forget what that means. We're mourning, we're taking a moment to honor all the men and women who died in uniform for this country. It's a big deal. I want to tell you about somebody named Wells Cruther. W-E-L-L-E-S Cruther, C-R-O-W-T-H-E-R. The man in the red bandana. On September 11th, on 9/11, New Yorkers demonstrated an extraordinary courage and risked their lives to save others. One of these heroes was the man in the red bandana, Wells Cruther. The hijacked Flight 175 hit the World Trade Center's South Tower. People on the 78th floor, sky lobby, huddled together. Frightened and confused. There was no escape, as far as they could tell. Then a man with a red bandana covering his nose and mouth suddenly appeared from the wreckage and the smoke. He spoke in a calm voice, and he guided them to a stairwell, leading them to safety. Now, the man in the red bandana made three trips to the sky lobby, saving as many people as he could. They believed he saved over 18 until the burning building collapsed. He died. A few months after 9/11, stories from survivors surfaced about this mysterious man wearing the red bandana. When Allison Cruther read an article about the hero in the New York Times, she knew that man was her son, 24-year-old Wells Cruther. He'd carried a red handkerchief since he was a boy. Wells Cruther worked as an equities trader, and he was also a volunteer firefighter. Wells Cruther's bravery and heroism on 9/11 will never be forgotten. As survivor Judy Wine, who was rescued by Cruther, notes, people can live 100 years and not have the compassion, the wherewithal to do what he did. He was 24 years old. 24 years old. Wells Cruther's red bandana is currently on display in the museum. I'm reading from this article. I assume it's still on display. A special stories and art program tied to his heroic story took place back in 2015 to honor him, the man in the red bandana. The man in the red bandana today was acknowledged by President Trump. He was acknowledged today by President Trump. And he received the highest civilian medal available, the Medal of Freedom. 9/11. So much horror, so much tragedy. We have young people who weren't alive then,
0: And I fear that too many of them don't really understand what took place. In the same city that suffered such hell at the hands of Islamists, elected a mayor. A mayor who celebrates Hamas even though he pretends not to, but he doesn't pretend very well. And that is the truth. And you have these people in the Democrat Party, you have these imams, and you have these so-called scholars who hate the country, and they have settled here now by the several millions. By the several millions. I'm not talking about the assistant manager at my bank, who's a wonderful man, he's Muslim, and others who I know quite well, the Zudi Jassers of the world. I'm not talking about them. I'm talking about exactly what I'm talking about. Exactly what I'm talking about. And so the man in the red bandana, who saved at least 18 people, 24 years old, posthumously receives the nation's highest civilian honor by our president. It's remarkable. 25 years ago, September 11th, is coming in a city that has Mamdani as mayor. I want to tell you more about Mr. Mamdani from the New York Post today. By Anna Young. This is today. In fact, looks like it was, the article's dated 6:41 p.m., so it just came out. Mamdani met with radical anti-Israel sheikh multiple times after he praised Hamas's attack for inspiring great change. How many moderate mosques are there with moderate imams in this country, Mr. Producer? I wonder, don't you? There are literally thousands of them now. How many are led by moderate imams? Mayor Zohran Mamdani has reportedly forged a bond with a radical anti-Israel sheikh, meeting with him multiple times in the Big Apple, despite the Muslim cleric publicly lauding Hamas's horrific October 7 attack on Israel for inspiring great change for the world. It's really hard to stomach. Mamdani, a staunch critic of Israel, has met with Sheikh Fadel Al Yabadaba, Imam of Al Cohen Islamic Center in Queens, who also has a disturbing record of denying the Holocaust at least three times since January 2025, according to our great friends at the Washington Free Beacon. Well, let's go to the Washington Free Beacon. Zohran Mamdani paid multiple visits to Holocaust-denying sheikh who claimed Jewish death toll was exaggerated and done by Zionists. Mandami's met with this sheikh, this imam, on at least three occasions since January 2025, despite the cleric's past statements casting doubt on the Jewish death toll from the Holocaust and on the Holocaust being reasonable cause for establishing the state of Israel. Feels like returning home to be here, Mamdani said during his most recent known visit to the sheikh's mosque during Ramadan celebrations in this past February. Photos from the event show Mamdani with a broad smile warmly shaking Al-Salani's hand. While Mamdani hangs out with this guy Piker, Hassan, all the crazies, all the vile crazies, Islamists. The sheikh, a native of Iraq, has wielded influence from his perch in Queens for decades and has participated in events with previous New York City mayors, including Eric Adams and Michael Bloomberg, But in January 2006, during an interview with the New York Sun, this sheik told the paper that the figure of 6 million Jews killed in the Holocaust has been exaggerated. He said the numbers which have been mentioned are too much. The numbers, the reasons, we have to study more. Sheikh had been asked about the Holocaust following similar statements from Iran's president, Mahmoud Ahmadinejad, who called the Holocaust a myth contrived to justify the establishment of Israel, which he said should be wiped off the map. That's why we have an agreement with these people. We promise we will never kill again. We promise we will never commit acts of terrorism again. We promise we will never build nukes. We will never further refine the uranium. We promise. You can trust us. Where do we sign? Ahmadinejad's now notorious Iranian conference, called the International Conference to Review the Global Vision of the Holocaust, took place in December 2006 in Tehran, attracted Holocaust deniers. I'll bet you if Tucker had been aware of that, or if they had that today, he'd probably rush over there, I would guess, from his home in Qatar, don't you think, Rich? Oh, yeah. All this hate, all these lies, all this indoctrination in the form of religion. And you wonder why we're dealing with what we're dealing with, America? And it's not over there anymore. We say, oh, it's 7,000 miles away. It's all way over there. Way over there. No, it's not. It's down the street. I'll be right back.
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17: Reason why liberals hate this show. But listen anyway. They know they're probably wrong. Mark Levin is on the radio.

This guy, Mondami, is actually worse than we thought in every respect. Worse than we thought in every respect. He's going to destroy the city financially. He's going to depopulate the city. He's going to increase property taxes for all you folks who live there. Billionaires, you know. That's what he's going to do. He's pretty much said so. And his hate for Jews, you know, he has a smile on his face. And he's learned some one-liners. He's learned how to put sentences together. Quasi-articulate, barely literate. But the truth is who he hangs out with. Now, there's an annual parade, the Israeli Day Parade. He won't be going there. And I say that's a good thing. It's a good thing. Now, he knows why he won't be going there, because he'll be booed and heckled to hell. But if there was a... I'm not even going to suggest this, because it may happen. Never mind. He'd be leading the parade, depending on what kind of parade it is. Let me put it that way. That's the truth. We have a piece here that the nuclear talks were called off. The president has not gone to Don's sort of the formal wedding. He's already been married, apparently, for a week or so, according to reports. And he's not going to Bentminster in New Jersey either. So it looks like the stars are aligning. And I hope if we do hit them militarily again, we hit them harder than ever. We take out every IRGC location. That's their secret. That is their SS, effectively. And do everything possible to damage them in the severest way possible. Tulsi Gabbard announced that she was resigning. Very sad, actually. She's the director of, you know, National Intelligence. And she submitted her resignation, citing her husband's recent cancer diagnosis. I didn't always agree with her, of course. I don't think I've ever attacked her, have I, Mr. Producer? I don't think so. No. Whenever I met her, which wasn't often, maybe twice, very pleasant. Very pleasant. She says, unfortunately, I must submit my resignation effective June 30, 2026. She's 45. She said, my husband, Abraham, has recently been diagnosed with an extremely rare form of bone cancer. I hate to hear stuff like this. The former Hawaii Democratic Congresswoman thanked the president for the trust you placed in me, quote unquote. The president, why do I have to write this, who recently fired three female cabinet secretaries? What does that have to do with this? Nothing. Now, at least two of them were, you know, hanky-panky out there, and, you know, he doesn't want that to be, to tarnish his administration. But why do you have to say that in a solemn time like this? Pam Bondi, I like Pam Bondi. I still like Pam Bondi. Straight shooter. I think she was quite good. He praised the departing Gabbard in a statement. He said, Tulsi has done an incredible job and we will miss her. Her wonderful husband, Abraham, has been recently diagnosed with a rare form of bone cancer. And she rightfully wants to be with him, bring him back to good health, as they currently fight a tough battle together. Gabbard's deputy, Aaron Lucas, will serve as acting director. Following the departure, at least Joe Kent's not around. You know what I mean, Rich? He was the deputy because he's become quite the head case. He's lost his mind, that guy. I think the only body who really challenged him in a debate was me. All these other debates, they were not debates. They were, tell us more about why you're the smartest person ever to be born. Anyway, Gabbard publicly remained loyal to the president. Operation Fear. Okay, now we get into these telltale things. Let's see. Just looking. Departure follows. No, that's the fiery resignation in March of former subordinate Joe Kent.
We dealt with him. Gabbard gave no hint of repeating Kent's manner of departure, spent most of her letter focused on her husband. That's right. She didn't. Now, Gabbard also said, Abraham has been my rock throughout our 11 years of marriage, standing steadfast through my deployment in East Africa on a joint special operations mission, multiple political campaigns, and now my service in this role. His strength and love have sustained me through every challenge. I cannot in good conscience ask him to face this fight alone while I continue in this demanding and time-consuming position. And I have to say, my view

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4: The president hits the road. I'm Tom Graham, Fox News. President Trump holding a campaign-style rally, making a stop in his original home state.
5: And under the Trump administration, we're doing everything we can to bring New York back in bigger, better, stronger than ever before.
4: The president speaking in a small community about 30 miles north of New York City. Trump is expected to ramp up campaign-style events as the November midterm elections draw closer. The El Salvadorian national, whose cause became a rallying point for critics of President Trump's immigration policies, got a court win today in Tennessee. Charges against Kilmer Abrego Garcia have been tossed.
6: U.S. District Judge Waverly Crenshaw granted Abrego Garcia's dismissal motion for what he and his lawyers claimed was a selective, vindictive prosecution. The defendant was accused by the DOJ in a human smuggling case. He was at one point deported to his native El Salvador last year, but the courts ordered the federal government to facilitate his return. Judge Crenshaw, in his study of the evidence, said if Abrego Garcia had not successfully challenged the deportation, the prosecution he threw out would not have been brought. The government says it still wants to deport him to a third-party country, such as Liberia. Grinnell Scott, Fox News.
4: Tulsi Gabbard says she's stepping down as Director of National Intelligence.
7: Gabbard posted on social media a copy of a letter she wrote to President Trump. She wrote, "I must submit my resignation. Unfortunately, effective June 30th, my husband Abraham has recently been diagnosed with an extremely rare form of bone cancer. He faces major challenges in the coming weeks and months. At this time, I must step away from public service."
4: Fox's David Spunt in Washington. President Trump offering her praise on Wall Street. The Dow hitting an all-time high again today, closing up 294 points. The NASDAQ gained 51, while the S&P 500 climbed nearly 28 points. 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

0: around 9 to 10 o'clock. We'll have temperatures in the 50s, falling off overnight to the upper 40s as the rain comes to an end, and winds out of the southwest at about 10 to 15. A dry day on Saturday. We'll start with clouds, then turn partly cloudy late with highs in the mid to upper 60s and winds out of the west-southwest 5 to 15. Sunday, more sunshine with temperatures around 80. From the Flag Skywatch Weather Center, I'm Chief Meteorologist Dean Wysocki.
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1: No brag, just fact, and it's thanks to you, America. Thanks to you. The gold story, well, is about who's buying and how fast they're draining the market of gold, right? In 2025, global gold demand, well, the price has hit dozens of new all-time highs, with central banks and institutions and serious investors moving out of paper and into physical metal. Central banks have been buying at record levels. Wall Street's pouring billions of dollars back into these gold investments. And in the United States, demand for coins and bars and physically backed gold has surged because people are diversifying, because they see what's happening to the United States budget. It's out of the control of one president at this point, isn't it? And the interest rate is beyond the cost of the defense budget. It's $1 trillion a year or more. And that doesn't even count the unfunded liabilities that are $300 trillion. So people see this. Now, we vote, we pressure, we speak out, but you have to protect yourself. You have to protect what you've earned for you and your family. I mean, the mining supply of gold, that grew just 1%. 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And for retirees especially, this matters because stocks and bonds don't provide by themselves the kind of protection they used to, and that's why people, again, keep talking about diversification. 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Let's see here, America. I've been meaning to do this. Hold on 1 second. Need to look it up. John Menadeo is the leader of what he calls, ready, the neo-Nazi Goyim Defense League. He's a Nazi. And he was in Tennessee not so far ago, not so long ago. And there appears to be a couple of Jewish people. They look middle-aged. They don't look like they can actually physically defend themselves, if you know what I mean, right, Mr. Producer? And do we have the bleeps in here and everything? This guy is big, tough guy. You know who could defeat him? You know who could beat his butt? Goldberg. The former professional wrestler Goldberg. There's a lot of big Jewish guys who could kick this guy's butt, but he doesn't go up to them. He goes up to these more scrawny people. Hat tip Cam Higby on X. Cut 6. Go.
2: Hey, this guy's Jewish. What's up, man? What's your thoughts about Jews sucking?
3: Hey, how about...
2: Oh, yeah, Jew?
3: Yes, Excuse me?
2: I said, oh, yeah, you cross-eyed Jew?
3: Whether I'm a Jew or not.
2: You are Jewish.
4: You are Jewish.
2: You are Jewish.
4: Disgustingly Jewish.
2: You're so Jewish and disgusting looking.
3: You're so Jewish. You're hideous.
2: So Jewish? What's your thoughts about your Jew-sucking baby peas?
3: So I actually...
5: As a religious practice,
2: oh, yeah?
3: Take care of people.
2: Okay.
3: What are you doing?
2: I'm standing up for white people. The same people. Your people are turning around for me. You're not white.
6: You're
2: Jewish. You're not Jewish, scum. You got Israel. Go to Israel.
3: You're cross-eyed Jew.
2: Look at this dysgenic Jew. Look at how dysgenic he is. Look at his cross eyes.
3: Look at his ears. You should
2: disgusting pedophile protecting Jew scum.
3: What's your plan here?
2: Shut up, Jew. We're going to expel all you Jews back to Israel. Go home.
6: Look on that.
2: 110th time. Here's your Jew buddy.
3: No.
2: Is this your boyfriend from Grindr?
3: What's your plan?
2: Two gay Jews here have arrived. Why don't you leave our country, Jew?
7: I'm leave for a couple
3: your
7: days
3: country?
2: Yeah.
6: That's right.
2: We built this country. Europeans, not you filthy Jews. Why didn't Henry Ford write a book called... You know who Henry Ford is, right?
7: Then we realized...
2: Henry Ford. Model T? Familiar?
3: Nazi.
2: Oh, Nazi. The Ford, the inventor of the Ford, is a Nazi. Okay. Why did he write a book called The International Jew, warning us about your scummy people?
3: I don't know why he did what he did.
2: You're Jewish scum. I don't debate with scummy Jews.
3: Funny.
2: You creepy Jew getting all sweaty. Filthy, sweaty Jew. Smell like penis blood. That's what you smell like.
3: I'm so sick of seeing
2: the disgusting shit. What? Say it again. Shut up, Jew, you scumbag. Your Holocaust is fake. Your Holocaust is fake, scumbag Jew.
3: My Holocaust?
2: Yeah, your fake Holocaust.
3: Your fake Holocaust.
2: Why is it illegal to question in 18 countries? Why is it illegal to question in 18 countries, filthy Jew? Answer the question, you filthy Jew. You started the engagement, you retard.
1: That's enough. These people are walking on the sidewalk, minding their own business, and this guy comes up to them with a microphone and a camera. Obviously, a couple other thugs with him. And they start in. And I want to hand it to these two guys. Like I say, they're not big guys at all. They didn't run or anything like that. They tried to engage, but you saw how well that went. You know, I listen to this as a red-blooded American. It just turns my stomach. You couldn't do this to another minority in this country. You would be condemned. And yet we have a Democrat Party that's embracing these movements. They'll take the most extremists among them and denounce them. But some of the most extremists among them are in the House of Representatives and in the Senate. Podcaster, like this guy Puker. I know, it's Piker. Or they'll put them on TV like this guy Piers Morgan has them on. That guy Sank and all the rest of them. It's just incredible to me. But he sang what a lot of these people are thinking. And you know what's interesting? I can't even go to the comments anymore when I post things, because this is what I get, isn't it, Rich? We get all of this. All of this. And it is constant. It is constant. And I just wanted you to be aware of this. So between the Nazis and the Islamists, this is what's going on in our country right now. And I think it's important that you do know about this, regardless of your faith. Because this is a big problem. This guy, Graham Planter, treated like a legitimate candidate. You'll notice the Democrats haven't demanded that he step down. Despite the Nazism and the communism and the sickening perversion and the fact that he attacked two great heroes, military heroes. Now the gentleman who took out Osama bin Laden has now lashed out against this Graham Platner. Was lashed out against him. But why isn't Schumer? Why isn't Bernie Sanders? Bernie Sanders was asked about him, and he started running away and attacking Rupert Murdoch at Fox. Because that's what Bernie Sanders does. Bernie Sanders is responsible for a lot of this. AOC is responsible for a lot of this. Now this guy, Graham Platner, he's at some event this week, and He acts like he's defending the country against fascism, you see. And the only way to deal with this is to get rid of Trump. Listen to this. Cut 11, go.
4: Those who are benefiting off of the system we have now, they know what the light at the end of their tunnel looks like. It looks like none of us owning anything. It looks like everything becoming a subscription service. Having no right to fix anything
1: yours. What is he talking about? You know, I hear people attacking, putting him aside for a while, AI. I'm of two minds on this. I don't really think we should do it because all the jobs that will be lost. And what about that? What are we going to do? Ladies and gentlemen, AI is on the move, whether we do it in this country or the Chinese do it or somebody else does. And then we're told, that's not a good argument. Yeah, we always hear that sort of thing. No, it's a very good argument, actually. And I can only imagine the number of jobs that will be created as this evolves, as AI evolves over time. The enormous job creation. The enormous development that will come from it. The enormous progress that will come from it. Of course, anything that is not, to some extent, monitored, I didn't say regulated, monitored could get out of hand. But this mindset, I don't think we would have had the automobile. I don't think we would have had electricity. I don't think we would have had anything with this kind of thinking, to be perfectly honest with you. But here's the deal. Listen carefully to me if you would here. AI is what's between your ears. Now, what do I mean by that? AI didn't just spontaneously, present itself. It's the creation of the human brain. To say I want to control it or destroy it is to say I want to control or destroy the thought process. The brain is about thinking. Good things, bad things, stupid things, brilliant things, whatever it is. That's the brain is functioning. It's on the move. And you're going to say, AI, we shouldn't develop it, we shouldn't follow it. That's like these regimes, fascist or communist, whatever, saying, you're going to know what we tell you to know and no more. So how do you control AI in a free society or even a relatively free society? How do you control it? What are you supposed to do? Tell people to stop thinking? To stop developing? To stop pursuing? To stop being motivated? I don't even understand the argument. Now let me go on. My parents had a small store, and they relied on people walking into that store to buy things that weren't even necessities. And when there was a recession, it hit the family very hard. I can remember a recession in the 1970s during the Nixon presidency. And I also remember my father and mother saying it's not Nixon's fault. It's nobody's fault. And we had to peel back significantly. But they never made us feel the pain, ever. They never acted like it was a problem, ever. They never discussed it in front of us. But I could see it, even as a young guy. And we'd go in the store and we'd help them from time to time. On the weekends. We enjoyed being there and walking up and down the street and so forth and so on, in a town called Jenkintown, Pennsylvania, in Abington Township, not too far from where we lived, in Elkins Park, that was in Cheltenham Township, outside of Philadelphia. So I understand small business. We grew up that way. And that was the second business they had, because I've told you about the fact that they started a nursery school and summer day camp. And then they opened the store after they sold that business. They weren't wealthy. They worked very, very hard. They didn't want anything from the government. They didn't ask for anything. and we miss them dearly. But you see, ladies and gentlemen, when we talk about how many small businesses Amazon has destroyed, we can also talk about how many businesses Amazon has created. Many small businesses. Thousands, maybe tens of thousands of small businesses. What are we supposed to do? Put Amazon out of business? You all use Amazon, every one of you. I'll be right back.
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1: 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Many central banks are quietly diversifying away from the dollar, adding hundreds of tons to their reserves. Large institutions poured in the second biggest inflow on record, and barren coin demand hit a 12-year high. Meanwhile, mine supply grew just 1%, new gold can't be printed, and a recent report said it plainly. 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

0: When we talk about the Holy Land, Israel, we're not just talking about a place. We're talking about a people connected to a promise. A promise made by God. One he has never broken. One that continues even today. Because God's character doesn't change. What he begins, he sustains. And what he promises, he fulfills. That matters today, right now. In Israel, families run to shelters as sirens sound. And this isn't just a crisis, it's a call to respond. And for Christians and Jews caring for each other, that's not rooted in politics. It's rooted in trust in a God who keeps his word. So we don't stay distant. 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I think you're going to really, really like it. 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All right. I had mentioned to you Hakeem Jeffries' brother, what a lowlife he is, pushing out there violence, vicious violence online. And then there's Hakeem Jeffries' uncle, Dr. Leonard Jeffries Jr. He's a former professor of black studies at City College of New York. And he became prominent and polarizing in the early 1990s due to his inflammatory and Jew-hating remarks. And those were in 1991. He gave a widely condemned speech at an arts festival alleging that rich Jews financed the slave trade. He also claimed that Jewish Hollywood executive used a conspiracy of films to demean and denigrate black Americans. And he taught controversial Afrocentric theories about Ebonics and things of that sort. Hakeem Jeffries, early in his political career, denied remembering any of this. And then they found an op-ed or an essay that he had written. And I believe when he was in either college or law school, doing it from memory, in which he was defending his uncle. Defended his uncle. And then later, when it was not politically propitious, he said he didn't agree with his uncle. But look what kind of family we have here, from the uncle to the brother, and then this guy, Hakeem Jeffries himself, going on about how he's going to destroy our constitutional republic. He is a radical, and there's no doubt about it. I'll be right back.
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4: 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Your ag weather focus on the field with North Dakota State climatologist Daryl Richeson.
5: The severe weather to this point has been to our south. Granted, we had some extremely strong wind last week, but that was not associated with severe weather. The severe weather season in North Dakota and northwestern Minnesota usually doesn't begin until we get into the second half of May, and well, we are finally, at least on the calendar, now into our more traditional severe weather season. The colder than average April and now May have kept the severe weather to our south. And something that won't surprise you, our colder air has been one of the ingredients for the severe weather in the more traditional Tornado Alley. Historically, June is our busiest month for severe weather.
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6: Trump hits the stump to start Memorial Day weekend. I'm Tom Rigotti, Fox News. President Trump rallying in New York State for Republican candidates. Here's Fox's Gernal Scott.
7: The president praised New York GOP Congressman Mike Lawler for helping him get the One Big Beautiful Bill passed.
8: He didn't stop, but he said, you're lucky to have him in this community, that I can tell you.
7: Lawler has no GOP opponent in the June 23rd primary, but told the Suffern New York crowd what he expects they'll hear from a large field of Democrats opposing him.
9: Don't let anybody lie to you. None of those who rely on Medicaid will see any cuts, not one penny to their benefits.
7: The president also mentioned Nassau County Executive Bruce Blakeman, who wants to unseat Democratic Governor Kathy Hochul in November. Gernal Scott, Fox News.
6: The country's intel chief is stepping down next month.
10: The director of national intelligence, Tulsi Gabbard, is resigning, she says, to be with her husband, who was diagnosed with an extremely rare form of bone cancer. Gabbard says her last day is expected to be June 30th. Her tenure as DNI has been marked by declassifying millions of pages of government files on the assassinations of President Kennedy and his brother, former Attorney General Robert Kennedy. She also released files she says shows Obama administration officials politicized intelligence about Russian election interference. A former member of Congress, Gabbard ran for president as a Democrat in 2020. At the White House, Jared Halpern, Fox News.
6: At least 16 people are hurt in a fire and explosion at a shipyard on New York City's Staten Island. The New York Fire Department says at least three have been injured seriously. Crews responded to the fire when a major explosion occurred at the site roughly 50 minutes later. No word on any fatalities. America's listening to Fox News.
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6: Kevin Warsh has been sworn in as the 17th chair of the Federal Reserve. Fox Business Network's Connor Hanson reports at least one Fed governor does not think cutting interest rates is the best way to go.
12: Federal Reserve Governor Christopher Waller made comments shortly before that ceremony saying it would be, quote, crazy for the Fed to contemplate cuts in the near future. Central bankers say some policy firming might be appropriate if inflation persistently stays above that 2% target rate. Warsh begins his first term as the conflict in Iran puts upward pressure